0: EJ Summer says the latest report says fewer Tabor refunds could be enough to affect the economy.
1: Money that would have flowed through the economy in a certain way no longer would. And the jobs that would have been created through that spend won't be there anymore.
0: The report projects employment to be lower by about 2,000 jobs if NN passes and up to $250 million in lost economic output over the next 2 years. The FCC has voted to eliminate a decades-old rule limiting how many households a single broadcaster can reach nationwide. The previous cap restricted broadcasters from reaching more than 39% of the national television audience, but the FCC says the change will help networks compete with major digital platforms. The agency will now use a case-by-case review process when evaluating broadcast ownership limits. Supporters say the move will strengthen local broadcasters, but critics warn that it could lead to more media consolidation and fewer independent voices. Fox 31 pinpoint weather, partly cloudy tonight with a low of 62. Tomorrow, mostly sunny. Friday's high 96. It's 94 in Denver. Our next update at 6:30. From the Common Spirit Health KOA News Desk, I'm Chad Bauer on KOA. Let's get a check on traffic with Dave O'Brien.
2: Denver highways are still pretty busy, but traffic is getting a little lighter, and some heavy delays on C-470 are starting to improve. A crash on eastbound C-470 before University has been moved from the left express lane to the left shoulder. There's still some slowing starting around Kendrick Castillo. And a crash on westbound C-470 after University also just moved from the left express lane to the left shoulder. Delays in that direction remain starting around Quebec. There's a crash on the ramp from Bellevue to northbound I-25, blocking the two right lanes of the ramp. That is also causing slowing on Bellevue approaching the ramp. And there's a crash on northbound Sheridan Boulevard between 6th and 8th. I'm Dave O'Brien on KOA, 850 AM and 94.1 FM.
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6: 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Here we go. 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
5: On the official home of the Broncos, KOA.
8: Ladies and gentlemen, let's get ready to rumble! I totally ripped off Michael Buffer's deal.
9: Can you say that?
8: I can. Why not?
9: Well, I guess you just did.
8: I credited who it was. I could have kept going, but I decided not to yell in people's ears.
9: I'm glad that you didn't, right?
8: Whatever, you liked it. It's football, and it's the holiest day of the year. We got football.
9: Do we? Can we technically call it football?
8: Maybe we'll call it F-O-O apostrophe ball, football.
9: Foosball. Foosball.
8: It's a Hall of Fame game, man.
9: Okay, let's be totally honest. Yes, the Hall of Fame game kind of lets us know that football has officially returned. But as we know, that Hall of Fame game doesn't always, I don't know, come off as or hit as well as we would like it. So we're going to see the referees still trying to get into their groove back in regular season mode. And we're going to see two teams trying to get back in that mode as well. Your favorite quarterback, Carson Beck, will get the ball for the Arizona Cardinals.
10: If you hear me booing, that means he's been announced as a starter.
9: And then you have Kenny Pickett, who will be the starting quarterback for the Carolina Panthers tonight. And also when he exits stage left, a fellow Georgia Tech Yellow Jacket, Haynes King.
10: Which I'm looking forward to seeing. You are on the same thing. We both have Carolina in the over in this one.
9: Okay, yes.
10: And I do believe that King, with his legs, provides more for Carolina than the rest of that horrible Carolina, than the rest of that horrible Arizona, roster. So I think we're on the same page on that. I believe Kenny Pickett will not play very long. Carson Beck will probably play a little longer, and they'll give way to Keaton Slovis, he of former CU fame.
9: Yes, yes.
10: So
9: Jeremiah Love for the Arizona Cardinals tonight.
10: Right. Yeah, I don't even think you're gonna get Algier or Connor. You're probably like Trey Benson and Bam Knight and those guys. I will say the starting right tackle, I don't know if he's gonna play tonight, but the starting right tackle for the Arizona Cardinals is our old friend Elijah Wilkinson.
9: Really?
10: Mm-hmm.
9: Mm-hmm. Eli. Yes.
10: The Broncos connection there.
9: I like it. But here's what's interesting about this particular game. It kicks off the NFL 2026 season. I know the coaches love it for evaluation process. Some players, those who are bubble players, they love it. But veteran players who don't even play in the game,
10: mm-hmm.
9: they don't even like it. Right?
10: Well, right. I mean,
9: they don't even like it.
10: Because you got to start a week earlier if you got the Hall of Fame game, you got extra camp. Now, I mean, to be fair, I mean, we saw some video from Arizona's camp and it looked like a clown car.
9: Wait, Ben. Let's not even preface it that way, to be fair. So I'll counteract you with, to be fair, that was just a collage of some of the bad plays in Arizona camp thus far.
10: Except that collage went on forever, and it's all from one practice.
9: Well, I mean, look, if we were to look at all the 32 teams around the NFL, we would be able to find a bevy of plays. Hell, look at the Denver Broncos defense within itself over the past 2 days. You would be able to find positive plays for the defense, negative plays for the offense.
10: Some, but you would not find that many wide open receivers just dropping the ball, the quarterbacks just fumbling,
9: that
10: blockers
9: I would agree
10: not
9: on.
10: Blocking.
9: See, that I would agree on, but I think that is a lack of focus and concentration.
10: I think it's a lack of effort because they know they're going to be bad. I think the people on that roster know they're going to be bad this year, and I think they are all just kind of mailing it in.
9: Look, man, I am Mr. Optimistic, right? Put the optimistic O on my chest.
10: You put the opti in Optimus Prime?
9: Yes, but more in optimistic, not Optimus Prime. But listen, it is camp. Is this not where you want to have some of your biggest failures in camp?
10: Well, I put the mega in Mega Hatertron, so
9: yes, you do. Yes, absolutely.
10: I'm just saying, Arizona's going to be epically bad this year. Miami's going to be epically bad this year. New York Jets are probably going to be epically bad this year. There's three or four teams this year that are just going to be really bad.
9: Well, you know, here's the fun thing about it, though. The video that you showed me that had those consecutive drops and, you know, quarterbacks and center exchange putting the ball on the ground, we get a chance to see.
10: We get a chance to see it again. Maybe.
9: If they had worked on those things.
10: Maybe the coach leaked that clip to try to motivate his guys.
9: I would be surprised. I mean, coaches have done, like, really interesting things. And, you know, I would have to say, you know, Mike LaFleur, man, how young does this dude actually look? He looks like he is 23.
10: Yes. Him and Nate Hackett were responsible.
11: Somebody's got to win this game.
10: The Jets' offensive debacle with Aaron Rodgers, they were the brainchild.
9: Wait, Ben. Wait. I cannot let you do that because, to be fair, Greg Knapp,
10: he passed away tragically.
9: And tragically.
10: Right.
9: And he was going to be the guy that
10: developed the quarterback,
9: because
10: he's done it before. And I have nothing but respect for Greg Knapp. But I will say that Mike LaFleur is not Matt LaFleur. And I think people...
9: He's his brother.
10: Yeah,
9: so he's got the DNA.
10: John Gruden's brother, too. you know, Frank Stallone is Sylvester Stallone's brother. All right?
9: Same thing with DNA.
10: Nobody's lining up to see Frank Stallone movies.
9: No, they're not. But in this case...
10: Clint Howard is Ron Howard's brother.
9: Right.
10: All right? I can keep going all day.
9: So you're saying all the good genes were wasted on the older or the younger brother?
10: The only time I think that, like, the superstar potential got the across genre with the brothers is probably Robert and Richard Patrick. And you guys may not know who that is. But Robert Patrick is an actor. He played the T-1000 in Terminator 2.
9: Yes.
10: He's been in lots of stuff. He's in Peacemaker as a villain. His brother is Richard Patrick, the lead singer of the band Filter.
9: Really?
10: Yep.
9: Did not know that.
10: So that's like two brothers that were equally across wildly different genres, you know, yeah.
9: It's interesting because sometimes in that situation, when we talk about brothers, one may be a little driven than the other.
10: Yeah.
9: Yes. Same DNA, though.
10: Yeah.
11: But I mean, he's definitely a rookie.
9: Yeah, the idea of being driven is definitely a little different, but... I am predicting that things are going to look a little different for the Arizona Cardinals tonight. Albeit the first preseason game, you're going to work out a couple of the kinks, but you know what? I think they're going to put a little showing together.
10: I think they may not score tonight.
9: They say they may not score.
10: They may not score tonight. It might be like 24-0 Carolina.
9: Well, 3 points actually count. So that means that the Arizona Cardinals offense would have to move the ball down the field, right?
10: I'm suggesting that Arizona may not move the ball at all.
9: Wow. Man.
10: I have no faith in their head coach, offensive coordinator, or quarterback.
9: Listen, I know that
10: I know you're buddies with you know, Mike. I know you are. But I don't know. I talked to people who are on the Jets staff, and they're like, he got a head coaching job? Really?
9: Wait. First of all, no one in that Jets organization should be saying that because, remember, they hired Adam Gase.
10: Mm-hmm.
9: So listen.
10: No. I'm not saying people that hired. I'm saying people that were on staff with Mike.
9: Oh, he got a head coaching job?
10: Back when he got the Arizona job, yeah.
9: But I'll say this, Ben. It is the preseason, but you are already in your regular season hater mode, man.
10: I've been doing the reps, man. I've been getting the reps in camp.
9: I know.
10: You can't just walk in and be a hater. You gotta put the reps in. You gotta work your way up from like special teams to like full starter hater.
9: What's the actual percentage on the hater meter this year? Because last year you were at 110. Where are you now?
10: Hating on the Broncos? Like, zero.
9: No, I'm not talking about hating on the Broncos. I'm just saying, you just hated on everything, right? You just hated on everything.
10: Okay, I'm not hating on everything this year, but I am
12: con artist, liar, salesman.
10: Definitely going to be crapping on the Arizona Cardinals all year.
9: Oh, man.
13: Cardinals just got a 3-and-out. Looking like 85 Bears out there.
10: That's because on 3rd and 1, Carolina decided to go with the gun and drop back like idiots.
9: Wait a minute, Zach. Did I hear you say Cardinals look like 85 Bears?
13: I mean, I tried to 100%, 100% of their defensive possessions have ended in a 3-and-out right now. I can't think of another NFL team that's ever accomplished that.
10: That's Seegers over here.
9: Hitting us with the fancy analytics.
13: That's pretty elite. Yeah. Tell me another defense that's come close to that.
10: I mean, that's just.
9: No, the defense has played this
10: far. Their defensive EPA loud. It's just, it's absolutely, utterly ridiculous. And look, I love the Hall of Fame game. I love it because it sort of signals the start of everything and it's fun and all that. And you get 20 minutes in, you're like, God, this is bad football. But, you know, it does signal the start of everything.
9: It does, man. And I know the football doesn't look the same because you don't have a lot of the starting units out there, but it gives a lot of those players who are on the bubble, a lot of players who after, you know, this training camp, they may not play football again, mm-hmm. but it gives their parents, their friends, their coaches, teachers who know them an opportunity to say, you know what? That was my guy. I remember teaching him in the 2nd grade. He's donning an NFL uniform. So for whatever that's worth, man, I'm glad that these guys get that opportunity.
10: Oh, yeah. And for all the hating that I'm doing on the organization, I'm not hating on any specific players outside of Carson Beck.
9: See? There it is.
10: You know, with that organization. 56690 is a text. We got a big show tonight. Parker Gabriel is going to join us here in a little while. I think Luca Evans is going to join us as well for his farewell as he's headed out to.
9: Will this be his farewell right here?
10: Yeah.
9: Joining us?
10: It will be his farewell. And then Chris Thomason's going to join us at 8:35. I always love having Chris on. So we'll get a chance to ask those guys, I think three of the better minds and media people out there at training camp, a little bit about, you know, what they're seeing out there. On the text line, several different people, for multiple different numbers, 303-417. What else we got here?
9: They're all asking the same question?
10: Well, how about is there a legitimate QB2 competition? And I know Sean said that there isn't.
9: Did you see the look on my face?
10: But my eyes are telling me that there is.
9: Wait a minute, I thought your mind was telling you. Is your mind telling you?
10: My mind is telling me yes.
9: Oh, yes.
12: Con artist, liar, salesman.
10: I'm just saying there is definitely, and to be honest, Ehlinger's winning.
9: Okay. I want to bring you into a conversation that at every practice, you stand around different people and the conversation may be different. But as of late, the conversation was similar because the people who were coming up, Jonah Coleman was coming up, Raleigh Moss, mm-hmm. Jody Barron, but also this quarterback battle. Now, some, I will not mention names, will say that, you know what, there's no such thing as a quarterback battle because the job is Stiddy's. And I said, au contraire, mon frère.
10: Yeah.
9: Let me highlight here.
10: Is $8 million to keep versus, what, $3.5 million to cut? That's a savings of $4.5 million on a team that is very clearly consolidating money to roll forward on the cap.
13: How much does that move the needle, though, in this win now season? Like, ultimately, doesn't it come down to which guy gives us the best chance to win, and how can we, and not how can we save $3 million?
10: We saw which guy can't carry the freight last year. When you absolutely got to have a guy, that's why you have a backup. When you absolutely got to have a win, that guy's got to step in and get it, and we saw that he can't.
9: It goes far beyond what Ben is saying, because it wasn't just that game. Remember a couple of years ago when Russ was benched? Stidham got his opportunity.
0: Went 1-1.
9: Right?
10: And probably should have gone 0-2, but went 1-1.
9: Yes. So you get a chance to see who and what he is. And listen, man, I want every person and every player to succeed, but we know that doesn't happen. So you have to be realistic about what it is that you are seeing in Jarrett Stidham. Yes. The pro to the situation is he is a veteran guy. He's been in NFL games, and he's played in NFL games more than Sam Ellinger played, right? Mm-hmm. That's a true fact. But it's how well did you perform when you were in those games? So my frame of mind, or this is what I've said to individuals at practice, well, we've already seen, I guess, the best of Jarrett Stidham. Why not give Sam an opportunity? And this is why I think the reps in practice, the reps in the preseason game are going to be really key for Sam to really show that there's some carryover from what he's showing at practice right now to the actual games.
10: And that's the thing. I think these preseason games are going to be huge for Ehlinger, because if he comes out and he shows that he's capable of managing the game and getting the offense up and down the field, yeah, I think they punt on Stidham and just move on. Ehlinger's more athletic. There's more upside there because he's a younger guy. You know what Stidham is, and more importantly, you know what Stidham isn't at this point. And that, I think, is the thing. At the end of the day, you're paying top-tier backup money to Jarrett Stidham to come in and deliver that stinker that he did against New England. I mean, come on.
13: Ehlinger's a far cry from Taysom Hill as an athlete. Like, you're not going to line him up at tight end or gunner on special teams, but he can run. Like, anyone who watched him at Texas will remember all those QB powers they ran over and over again with him. Mm-hmm. Do you think, or I guess, how much do you think that moves the needle for Sean Payton, considering his history with Taysom Hill, where you can't be running those quarterback keeper stuff with a Stidham?
10: No, I think it's all of that. I think it's all of the things. I think it's the fact that you're saving $4.5 million by moving on. It's the fact that you've got a younger guy with more upside, that the skill set is a better copy of what Bo actually is, and you don't have to change the offense that much. And I think it's also the fact that you've seen Stidham. You paid Stidham $8 million a year to be the guy when Bo goes down, and you absolutely got to have a win. We're paying you extra money, borderline start money to come in and get that win. And you saw what he couldn't deliver.
9: Well, and the other part of that, too, is Logan Kilgore. He now steps into that quarterback coach role. As we know, Logan Kilgore has played quarterback in college himself, maybe not at this level, but how good is he as a coach and developer? And you still have Davis Webb there as well. And if you're saying that when we look at these backup quarterbacks, that Sam Ehlinger isn't ready, then I say, well, that would be an indictment on the coaching staff, those guys who are responsible to develop him and bring him along. Because you have to see development in every single player. And the way that it works in the art of player evaluation, if for some reason that low-paying guy, that guy you're paying less money to, is paying equal to that veteran quarterback or a veteran player or better, guess where you go? You side with the younger player. Mm-hmm. That's what you do. So what we've seen in practice, right? Let me hit on this. And I like to call it the switch up, right? And you need to do this at times because for the most part, Stidham's been running with the second unit, mm-hmm. right? Since he's been here. So when you're running with the second unit, everything's going to look that much better because you know those guys. They know you. Obviously, he understands and knows the system. Well, the switch up is now, and what we've seen at practice, you let Sam run with the twos and you sit steady with the threes and see if he can elevate that level.
10: And I think that's, I mean, you need to do that. And they've been doing some of that. I don't think Stidham's really got too many third team reps, but he's been splitting the second team reps with Ehlinger at times. And, you know, I think that's fairly obvious. I think you have decisions to make there. The Broncos are going to have to pay Bo Nix. The going rate on quarterbacks is $55 million plus. I've been saying Bo's going to get $60 million per year. You know, that's the going rate on quarterbacks, dude. That's the going rate. That's the cost of business.
9: Wait. The going rate on proven quarterbacks who have done it consistently.
14: No, the going rate on quarterbacks, period. Trevor Lawrence isn't a guy that's been consistently proven anything, and he got $55 million a year. Like, that's the going rate on quarterbacks. That's the cost of doing business. And that's, like, people, I'm trying to tell you, this team is going to look radically different next year.
9: If that's the cost of doing business, why is it that the Glazer family, they don't want to pay Baker Mayfield?
14: Because Todd Bowles is going to be done after this year, and they don't want to have the job tied to Baker Mayfield if the next coach coming in doesn't want that.
9: If I'm Baker, I'm going to ball out. And I'm going to make them eat their words.
14: And that's what he will do. And that's, I mean, to be honest with you, a motivated Baker Mayfield's probably a good thing for Baker and the Bucs.
9: And he's in the right division for it.
14: Right. So I think it's one of those situations where they're looking at it and they're saying, all right, we got to pay Vita Vea. Let's figure this thing out, and we'll just let Baker go, and we've got the franchise tag in our back pocket if we need it.
9: But Bo, I mean, look,
14: that's the cost of business, man. Yes,
9: I love Bo, but you're saying $60 million. If I'm not mistaken, I'm not looking at the numbers. That's Patrick Mahomes, Josh Allen range.
14: Mahomes
9: isn't
14: that? Is $64 million a year. Dak Prescott, $60 million a year. Allen signed a deal that put him at 55, as long with Burrow, Jordan Love, Trevor Lawrence. Those guys are all at 55 million.
9: See, at least Joe Burrow, he's been to a Super Bowl.
14: Yeah, but I'm just saying, like, if you look at this, the quarterbacks, most of these guys signed deals, and then they got topped by the next deal that came along, you know? So, you know, Stafford's at 55 million, Goff's at 53, Purdy's at 53, Herbert's at 52.5, and Herbert hasn't been anywhere near a playoff.
9: So what? Herbert is 52.5.
14: Right.
9: So if I'm the Broncos, I'm putting at maybe, you say
14: 52.5 per year is what Herbert's current deal is. It had 193.7 total guaranteed, with 133.7 fully guaranteed, and he won't hit free agency till 2030.
9: What about 53 for Bo? Not 60. Not right now.
14: If I'm Bo, I'm not taking that.
9: You're not going to take 53.
14: Are you taking Brock Purdy money? Are you taking Jared Goff money?
9: Whoa. You can't use Purdy. Purdy's an anomaly.
14: You can't.
9: Because he was Mr. Irrelevant, and he played his way into money.
14: But Purdy and Jared Goff, that's the cost of doing business. Are you taking that money if you're Bo Nix? I'm not taking it.
9: Well, since we're having this conversation, I'm going to play the would-be Denver Broncos brass on this one.
14: Feel free.
9: Because, once again, Bo was drafted in the first round.
14: Mm-hmm.
9: Brock Purdy, Mr. Irrelevant, right? He's played himself into this role. He took this team to a Super Bowl. He could have done it twice, but the year they played Philly, he was injured, and Christian McCaffrey had to go in as a quarterback.
14: Mm-hmm.
9: But he went from Mr. Nobody to Mr. Somebody. So that's what we're comparing now.
14: It's not. In the NFL, it's not just the next man up gets the market at or near the top. And I'm just telling you, like, he signed, and then you got guys like Lawrence and Love signing after. Jordan Love's making $55 million a year. He's the third highest paid quarterback in the league because that's the cost of doing business. And I promise you, Bo's going to get at least that.
9: Ooh.
14: Do you think Jordan Love is better than Bo Nix? Because I don't.
9: Well, it all depends. We would have to just kind of break down their games because there's a lot of similarities to them. But all I can say is, Miss Parker.
14: Yeah, well, I'm sorry, Miss Jackson. and everybody else. He's about to get paid.
9: For real. Oh,
14: we got to break. Broncos Country Night back after this.
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0: KOA News Time is 6:31. I'm Chad Bauer. Students and staff at Colorado Christian University looking forward to former Vice President Mike Pence joining the university.
1: We're more than excited to have the Vice President as visiting faculty for the entire academic year.
0: That's CCU President Eric Hoag, who says Pence's appointment reflects what Christian higher education should do at its best. Pence will be a visiting faculty member teaching constitutional government, public policy, and leadership. He's expected to be on campus once a month. President Trump signing new executive orders today to restrict birthright citizenship and ban birth tourism. Trump says the 14th Amendment applies to children of slaves, and that notion is long outdated.
2: Wealthy people are building businesses around birthright citizenship. That's not the way it's supposed to work. It's a disgrace. They're buying their way in, and we're not going to let it happen.
0: The order restricts birthright citizenship involving children of foreign diplomatic staff, children of people classified as alien enemies, and children born in U.S. territories. The other order bans citizenship to children born of mothers who entered the U.S. for the sole purpose of having a child here. Both orders will be challenged in court after the Supreme Court already struck down Trump's attempt to end automatic birthright citizenship to children of non-citizens. Fox 31 pinpoint weather, partly cloudy tonight, low 62. Tomorrow, mostly sunny, Friday's high 96. It's 92 in Denver. Our next update at 7 o'clock. From the Common Spirit Health KOA News Desk, I'm Chad Bauer on KOA. Let's get a check on traffic with Dave O'Brien.
3: Traffic is moving pretty well throughout Denver for your Thursday evening drive. There are a few issues still on the interstates, though. There's a crash on the ramp from Bellevue to northbound I-25. It is blocking the two right lanes of the ramp. And just beyond that, there's a crash on northbound I-25 after Bellevue on the right shoulder. There's a crash on the left shoulder of northbound I-25 at I-76 and a crash on the right shoulder of northbound I-25 before 84th Avenue. All of those spots have some minor slowing. Eastbound I-70 is moving at 30 from I-270 to Chambers. Westbound I-70 is moving at 35 from Colorado to Brighton. I-270 and I-225 are both heavy in spots. There's a crash on northbound Highway 85 at 104th Avenue blocking the right lane, and a crash on northbound Sheridan Boulevard between 6th and 8th. I'm Dave O'Brien on KOA, 850 AM and 94.1 FM.
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0: Welcome back to it, Broncos Country. Tonight, Benjamin Albright, Nick Ferguson, Zach Seegers here with you. 56690, the text line. Hall of Fame game going on. And the Arizona Cardinals put a little drive together. They were backed up against their own goal line. That receiver put a little move on that Carolina corner, and they got a big chunk play out of it.
1: That's another great thing. If you play call in the preseason, there's so many things that you may have drawn up on a napkin that you can just toss out there. Mm-hmm. What's the worst that can happen? It actually works.
2: Well, the worst that could happen is that it could not work in the worst possible way, and also someone get hurt, but yeah.
1: Well, I mean, it is football. It's not badminton, so people can get hurt. The idea is that you want to give your players on the field, on either side of the ball, the best opportunity to evaluate them. And I know usually in the preseason, the offense and the defense typically looks very vanilla, if you will. Uh-huh. Hey, man, give me a cherry. Give me some whipped cream. Give me some sprinkles or something.
2: What are you doing over there?
1: Well, I'm talking about as far
2: as... Listen, what you got going on over there?
1: Wait a minute. I'm talking about as far as the game and the play calling is concerned. Give the players a little more to accentuate their skill set to help with the evaluation. That's all I'm saying.
2: Well, yeah, and put them out there and start, you know. You also want to put some things on tape so that your opponents are looking at that.
1: They're prepared
2: for it a couple of weeks so that you can build off that. If you're smart, you'll slip one or two or three of those plays in there just to kind of get opponents guessing, especially for week one, that kind of stuff. Both Jahmyr Gibbs and Jonathan Taylor signing deals today, big-time running back deals. Gibbs, 3 years, $67.5 million. I don't have the Jonathan Taylor numbers in front of me, but it's something close to that.
3: Taylor was $44 million over two.
2: 44 over two. Okay. What I will say is, do you guys know who the running back with the most guaranteed money, contrary to the most guaranteed money in the NFL right now is? Don't say it.
3: I do.
2: Do you know who it is?
1: The most guaranteed money.
2: Yes, the running back with the most guaranteed money in his contract.
1: I don't know. I'm thinking it may be Derrick Henry.
2: It's Jeremiah Love.
1: Jeremiah Love has the most guaranteed.
2: Because he was drafted number three overall, that slotted contract, he has the most guaranteed money in his contract.
3: Those first-round rookie contracts are 100% fully guaranteed.
1: Well, you're talking about for a rookie or a
3: No, for anybody.
2: For anybody.
3: Because his whole contract is guaranteed, and teams are so uncomfortable giving running backs a lot of guaranteed money. Like, even these big Bijan and Jahmyr Gibbs extensions for players who are currently on their rookie deals are only 3 years. You know, we're typically used to seeing 4 or 5 years like we've seen with these receivers. Teams are less comfortable putting out multiple years of, high guarantees. So Jeremiah Love, even though he's far from being the highest paid running back overall, because his contract's fully guaranteed,
1: he has the most
3: fully guaranteed money.
2: Yep. So because he's a rookie, a rookie has the most guaranteed money for a running back.
1: Hey, man, good for him. I think that this whole idea of the valuing of the running back position, it has to stop, in my opinion. And I know, looking at Jonathan Taylor, Bijan,
2: Gibbs,
1: that everyone's going, oh, well, guess what? That whole idea of the value on running backs, that's now over. That's the thing in the past. I'm like, no, it's not, because those are some of your top tier running backs. And the philosophy still will remain the same that, hey, listen, we can go get a running back. Those guys fall up off the turnip truck. I mean, yes, you can go get one of those guys, but here's the issue. You can't go get the guy. That's the difference. That's why I say the rubber meets the road when it comes to, paying running backs a lot of money. You only have so many guys who can actually be that guy. Like Saquon Barkley, that guy. Derrick Henry, that guy. Mm-hmm. I mean, James Cook. Dalvin Cook, when he was in the league, they were those guys because they had a very unique skill set that not every back in the backfield has.
2: Yeah, and I mean, teams went crazy kind of paying wide receivers over a couple of years and then kind of pivoting back to paying the running back, the all-around running backs, I will say. The one-dimensional guys aren't really getting paid, but the all-around running backs are getting paid again.
1: See, that's the operative word. So you have to be an all-around guy.
2: Mm-hmm.
1: Picking up the blitz, catch the ball out of the backfield, I can flex you out.
2: And run between the tackles.
1: There are not too many guys that can do that.
2: Right, and we're seeing. I mean, Taylor. Bijan, Gibbs, you know, Derek Henry. We're seeing these guys. Saquon, those guys are getting paid.
1: We saw, from a Broncos standpoint, in consecutive years, what Jonathan Taylor can do from a running back position.
2: Yes, we did.
1: Right?
2: And if it hadn't been for him dropping the ball before he went over that goal line, it could have been a lot worse.
1: It could have been. So the lesson here is when you're evaluating running backs, I mean, there's something unique that you're looking for from a running back standpoint. Mm-hmm. And once again, not every running back is created equal where they have that unique skill set. That you just don't like. When I watch Bijan run, automatically I think Barry Sanders. That's the first thought that comes to my mind because of his jump cuts mm-hmm. and how the jump cut balance and the spin move, leaving the defender lying in his wake. Right?
2: Yeah.
1: Barry
2: had that start stop, I think, a little more than Bijan. But Bijan, he's got some of that.
1: He's got some of it.
2: I think everybody's seen that overhead cam looking at one spin move he put on. That was pretty dope.
1: That, once again, seeing that overhead cam in slow motion, like they slow it down on the spin move, and mm-hmm. then as soon as he turns his shoulder, they just kind of let it go into live action. That was Barry Sanders-esque.
2: Yeah. By the way, the total running back guarantees, to break it down for you, Year of My Love has 53.02 fully guaranteed.
1: How much?
2: $53.02 million fully guaranteed in his rookie contract.
1: Damn.
2: Jahmyr Gibbs is number two. Jahmyr Gibbs is number two at
1: 51.5. Wow.
2: Bijan is third at 51.07. And then Jonathan Taylor's at 39 and Saquon's at 36.
1: That's a lot of hot wings.
2: That's a lot. A lot of extra tasty crispy. I'm just saying. But it's funny. It's amusing to me, I guess, that you know you have a rookie who was drafted third overall and played it down, has the most guaranteed money for that position.
1: Hey, listen, like you said, the market dictates that based on what he did at Notre Dame that put him in position where the Cardinals, a team that was desperate to get their running game on track. And man, everything kind of hit at the right time. Call it the perfect storm.
2: Yeah. And it's they certainly got an interesting running back room there. Guys that aren't even playing tonight. Love, of course, Tyler Allgeier, James Conner. Trey Benson is the fourth running back there. He was going to be the number one or two last year. And then guys in this game, they're running with like Bam Knight and Corey Kiner and Evan Hull will be the guys that do most of the running in this game. It'll be interesting to see if any of those guys can make the team. We got to check in with traffic with Dave O'Brien.
4: A crash on the ramp from Bellevue to northbound I-25 is blocking the two right lanes of the ramp. And then beyond Bellevue, there's a crash on the right shoulder of northbound I-25 itself. An accident on northbound I-25 at 84th Avenue just cleared from the right shoulder. There is still some minor slowing there. The right lane of northbound Highway 85 just reopened at 104th after it was blocked by an accident. And there was a crash on northbound Sheridan Boulevard between 6th and 8th. I'm Dave O'Brien on KOA, 850 AM and 94.1 FM.
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0: Max, play the hits tonight.
1: Not just the hits. Back.
2: Yeah, it's this is, God, which album is this? This was the one after. Oh my God! I used to listen to Beck, but then it got weird. Like in, I don't know, whatever year it was, 08, I think.
1: I remember them on some Madden soundtracks when I was growing up.
2: Yeah, well, it's a dude. His name's Beck.
1: But oh well, no, it's a Tame Impala situation.
2: Yeah. So, but except his name is Beck. That's his last name. So there you go. Nick's just shaking his head.
3: You remember Beck?
4: Of course I remember Beck.
3: Two turntables and a microphone?
4: I do. I was just letting you and Zach Seegers just, you know, kind of have your moment.
2: I was like, all right, he's playing the hits. He's digging deep.
1: He's letting us engage in our culture, Ben.
2: Yeah, right. That's the
4: yes. Yes, I'm just looking down from a 30,000-foot view.
2: We're not breaking the washcloths back out. Like we're not getting into that discussion tonight. It's not happening. Oh my goodness! 566-90 is texting. We got a 505 random question for you, Ben. I'm headed to Mobile, Alabama, in a few weeks. Any places you recommend to go out and eat? I've never been, so any recommendation helps. Mobile, Alabama is where the Senior Bowl is every year.
1: I already know what Ben's going to recommend.
2: What am I going to recommend?
1: The burger with the donuts.
2: Go to the Luther Beer Garden. That's right. Go to Luther Beer Garden and get the Luther. It is a...
4: Wait, that's right across from the hotel, right?
2: It's a block off. It's about a block and a half off. Yeah, Luther Beer Garden is... it is a cherry barbecue sauce marinated burger with candy, brown sugar, bacon, a sharp cheddar cheese, all between two glazed donuts. And I think there is no quintessential reminder of what is America than that burger.
4: I don't know about that, man. I was rocking with you till you went with the bacon and the donuts.
2: Mm-hmm.
4: Right? I was like, ooh, man, that sounds so Paula Deen.
2: Comes with a side of angioplasty.
4: Yes. And, clear!
2: I ate the whole thing. I did. I ate the entire thing, to be fair. It was back before I worked here, actually. And I was in there with, a guy who used to be an NFL head coach, and I was eating, and then,

0: What I will say, if you're gonna do Mobile, depends on what you want. Wenzel's has got the best like oysters and seafood. It's kind of a thing. Dolphins is more of a fine dining.
1: That's the place where all the scouts and everyone goes afterwards.
0: Yep, Wenzel's Oyster House. Dolphins is more of a fine dining kind of thing, if that's what you're looking for.
1: Say dolphin?
0: Dauphine, D-A-U-P-H-I-N. That's a French word. Like, dauphine.
1: Yeah, it sounds like dolphin, but you try to get all sophisticated with it.
0: No.
1: Hey, what did you see jumping in the water? I saw some dolphins.
0: If you're willing to drive a little bit, Felix's Fish Camp is good if you like seafood, but you're going to have to drive a little bit for that one. But if you're right around downtown, Loaded Beer Garden is interesting. Dolphins is good. Those are kind of the main Wenzel's. Those are the main downtown ones. So there you go. There's your Mobile, Alabama dining recommendations. That's what we do on this show.
1: Well, enjoy it. Yo, Dolphins.
0: Have you been to Mobile, Alabama, Nick?
1: Yeah, I have. To be totally honest, I have. I've been down there during the scouting combine. Mm-hmm. That was the first time I've met Nick Saban. And Mike Tomlin, who people say that we look like we're from the same family somehow.
0: They're saying,
1: They sure did. They said, yeah, all really? Black people look alike. That's exactly what they said.
0: That's the same thing that Nick says about me and Zach. All the white people look alike.
1: No, I don't. You've never heard me.
0: He never said that.
1: Yes.
0: Oh, my goodness.
1: Anything to that magnitude.
0: Yeah, no. All right, we got to hit a break. We're off and rolling the Hall of Fame game tied up at 7. We got Parker Gabriel. We come back here on Broncos Country tonight.
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1: Standing up for what's right. 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
6: Nice.
7: Yeah.
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10: 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I'm Carrie Mack. A new report finds Colorado is losing its homegrown workforce talent.
11: The Strata Education Foundation study found Colorado ranked highest in the nation with 45% of college-educated workforce coming from other states, but on the other side of the spectrum for keeping local talent.
12: Only about a third, 36% of the college-educated workers in Colorado graduated from both high school and college in the state.
11: Managing Research Director Dr. Peter Barr says the state's public four-year colleges and universities are critical to keeping a homegrown college-educated workforce. Connor Shreve, KOA.
10: Another hot weekend is in the forecast, and Denver is opening cooling centers around the city to help people escape the heat. The city announced today it will open all operating recreation centers as daytime cooling centers, while Denver Public Library locations will also be available. The Denver Central Library will have extended hours Saturday and Sunday, and the Carla Madison Recreation Center will be open from 8 a.m. to 8 p.m. both days. A pinpoint weather alert day has been issued for Saturday as a heat advisory remains in place with temperatures expected to climb to around 100 degrees. Fox 31's Dave Frazier says Friday will be sunny with just a few clouds.
13: Nothing but full-on sunshine. Again, there will be smoke and haze in the air. And then late in the day, we will get some clouds building in, and that'll provide shade in a few spots. Some clouds slipping off the higher terrain. Unfortunately, no moisture to squeeze out in those clouds.
10: Frazier says the warming trend continues into the weekend with highs near record levels. Fox 31 pinpoint weather tonight, partly cloudy, low 62. Tomorrow, mostly sunny, high 96. It's currently 94 in Denver. Our next update at 7:30 from the Common Spirit Health KOA News Desk. I'm Carrie Mack on KOA. Let's get a check on traffic with Jeffrey D'LA.
14: Well, still multiple issues going on out there. C-470 westbound approaching University. There's a crash there in the left express lanes. Actually, the left express lane and the left main line are blocked there. It's causing about a 13-minute slowdown. Traffic backing up all the way to Quebec. Also, I-25 northbound, the on-ramp from Bellevue is blocked in the right two lanes due to a crash. There's emergency crews on the scene there as well. And I-70 eastbound at Havana crashed off the right shoulder there. Safety patrol is on the scene. Other than that, we're looking fairly decent. I'm Jeffrey Dalle on KOA 850 AM and 94.1 FM.
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25: Oh, the show within the show.
26: Stuff during the breaks we can never talk about, Mr. Ferguson.
27: Oh, talking about Mr. Jeter.
26: And his roster.
27: Oh, my God.
26: Unreal.
27: Unreal roster.
26: Hurts my heart, man.
27: Yes.
26: Minka Kelly.
0: I had it bad for you at Friday Night Lights. Just saying.
27: Wow.
0: 56690, the text line. Brian texted in and said, do you know today is National Root Beer Float Day? I had no idea. I didn't like root beer floats. I was always a Coke float guy.
27: No, man. If there's going to be a floats of all floats, it's got to be a root beer float with Madagascar vanilla bean ice cream in it.
0: Okay, I'm with you on the Madagascar vanilla bean ice cream, but I was always a Coke float guy. I just like the Coke float
27: that's
0: better.
27: That's not a float.
0: It is.
27: No one makes a root beer. It's called a root beer float.
0: If it's got root beer in it, it's called a Coke float. If it's got Coke in it.
27: The taste doesn't even taste right.
0: It tastes right to me.
27: No, that's like a Sprite.
0: You like liver. How can we even trust your opinion? You like liver.
27: That's like a Sprite and Mellow Yellow. They look the same, but they don't taste
0: Sprite,
27: the same.
0: Mellow Yellow do not look the same. Mellow Yellow's like Mountain Dew.
27: Doesn't look the same. Doesn't taste the same either.
0: Oh, my God. Let's go ahead to the Can't Wait Comics Panel Hotline and bring on someone with a far superior intellect that can settle this once and for all. Parker, apparently it is National Root Beer Float Day, something I didn't know. I always preferred Coke floats to root beer floats. Nick Ferguson is trying to shame me and tell me that, that my breath stinks and I can't even read good. What say you, sir?
1: I'm a traditionalist in this sense. I have nothing against the Coke float, but I am a root beer float man myself. Root beer sometimes gets a bad rap, which I just do not understand.
0: I'm with you on that, because root beer is like an underrated soda. But at the same time, I don't know. I just, like, when I was doing the ice cream thing, I just always liked the Coke float a little bit better.
27: Hold on, Parker. I mean, the name is in the title. It's a root beer float.
0: It's a root beer float if you got ice cream in it.
27: I've never heard someone say, excuse me, bartender, can I have a Coke float?
0: Have you been with me?
1: I don't know. I mean, I guess it's sort of like, you know, Ben's kind of like big corporate guy, you know, wants the, he probably likes the M&M cookie sandwich more than just like the regular, you know, chocolate chip cookie sandwich. So, you know, if you want to go for sort of like the big name or whatever, that's fine. You can do that.
0: Oh, my God. You guys are killing me right now. Killing me right now. Parker Gabriel joining us on the show. Parker, there's a... feels like the receiver is starting to separate himself a little bit in this competition for wide receiver 3 for the Denver Broncos after Waddle and Sutton. And look, opponents on this one have rated this PB-13. They need to be strongly cautioned as Pat Bryant is putting on a show.
1: Yeah, he's been really good in camp so far. I mean, there's just no way around it. Like, and you know, to be fair, like, I think Marvin Mims has been pretty darn good too. And Mims is kind of like Pat Bryant. When Sean Payton was talking a couple of days ago, he said it'll be really easy to define his role. And that's just like, he's just a Sean Payton receiver. Like, we knew this from the moment they drafted him in the third round when, you know, I think a lot of people thought he'd go quite a bit later in the draft than that. You know, Mims has sort of been pigeonholed into this more limited role. And I just wonder, and you know, maybe it's just camp and all that, but like, if there's a guy who could really benefit from Davis Webb taking over play calling, it seems to me like Mims could be one of them. Just the way, similar to the way we talk about Evan Engram, like maybe they'll have slightly different ways to use him and they could put him in different positions. Maybe they finally trust him to run more than a couple routes or whatever. But even saying all that about Mims, it's pretty obvious that like Pat Bryan's playing great. He's tough over the middle of the field. He catches the ball in traffic. He catches the ball down the field. He's got run after catch. So, and then, oh, by the way, you know, he's by far their best perimeter blocking player too. So, you know, PB, perimeter blocking. So that's, I mean, he's played his way into, you know, what looks like a pretty major role.
27: So usually in this time of, you know, a preseason, injuries start to mount up. And luckily the Broncos haven't had any guys carted off, but a lot of, you know, soft tissue injuries, but the Broncos working out a couple of players today. I mean, to hear that or to see that, does that give you any indication that there are certain positions that maybe linebacker that they're not really happy about?
1: Well, yeah, I mean, I think you're always working guys out this time of year, so that's part of it. But certainly, like, when you look at that list, I mean, it's edge rushers, basically. And you know, I think it looked, obviously, like Nick Benito did the walkthrough stuff today. It doesn't look like he's a long way off. But they'll probably be a little bit careful with his workload for a little while here. And Deshaun McCullough is hurt too. We haven't seen him out there the last few days. And so you're probably just sorting through to see if there's another guy that you want to get a look at. And maybe they're, looking at the number of reps they've got going in practice, and they think they need another body there or something like that. So it's pretty normal for this time of year, but certainly, like, when you see a team work out a bunch of guys that ostensibly play the same position, it's pretty obvious that they're at least considering, you know, swapping a piece at the bottom of the roster or whatever.
0: Yeah, usually that feels like an indicator, and that's one of those things that I was looking today at the linebackers. You know, it raised an eyebrow there. My guy Andre Carter from Army getting a little bit of a workout. That's always fun for me. Talking with Parker Gabriel from the Denver Post. Hall of Fame game going on right now. Arizona taking on the Carolina Panthers, and already this might go down as the most exciting Hall of Fame game of all time.
1: Oh, yeah. I mean, you know, barn burner. Like, if there's football on TV, this is a great thing about the Hall of Fame game, even if it's not, you know, 14-all in the second quarter. Like, there's football on TV. What more can you want than that? So, you know, Carson Beck, lighten it up. And let's see, who else? Carson Beck against Haynes King. If that doesn't sound like a 2025 college football playoff game, what does?
0: The heavy hitters. I mean, the rumble in the jungle. I don't know. The foliage situation is in Cincinnati, in Ohio, but anyway.
1: The rumble in the Monongahela Valley.
0: Fair enough. You know, it rolls right off the tongue.
1: Rolls right off the tongue.
27: You know, when Sean Payton was at the podium today, he was asked a bevy of questions. And one of the questions I really paid attention to was being asked, asked about how people refer to him. Davis Webb has referred to him as a Hall of Fame coach. Other people around the league have referred to him as a Hall of Fame coach and his genius or whatever. When you look at the body of work that Sean Payton has completed up to this point, we all know that he's a Hall of Fame coach, but what do you think about, you know, the culture that he's established here? And the reason why I ask that, because culture is so big and so important, especially to the winning ways here at the Denver Broncos. So what do you think about the culture he's established here thus far?
1: Well, I mean, it's pretty impressive, right? Like, just going from 8 wins to 10 to 14 and you know, 2 straight years in the playoffs. And when you watch him, like, there's no guarantee. They could have a big run of injuries or something like that. They've got a really tough schedule. You know, there's no such thing as a sure thing in the NFL. But they, when you watch them in camp, like, I've talked to people that have seen them and seen other teams this camp already, and they're like, yeah, I mean, they look really good. The defense is fast. They're experienced on both sides of the ball. They've got a quarterback going into his third season. They added Jalen Waddle. Like, there's no reason not to have really high expectations for them again this season. And frankly, like, it's going to look different after this year, but they've done a good job so far. There's a long way to go, obviously, but they've done a good job of setting themselves up for future success, even, you know, in the face of having to decide if you're going to pay the quarterback or not. So, like, you know, they've put together a really good team, a really good roster, and that's obviously a credit to Sean Payton. It's a credit to George Payton. It's a credit to the whole operation. But obviously, you know, Sean, like, it's his team in so many ways. And so that's, yeah, I mean, we'll see. Like, I think obviously on the Hall of Fame front, like, the credentials are strong right now, but they become beyond doubt on the field, you know, if he becomes the first guy to win a Super Bowl with two different teams. So I think he, even though he sort of deflected and didn't really want to talk about himself in that regard today, like, it's impossible for that to not, like, enter your mind from time to time about what your legacy is going to be, about your bona fides for that, and about the chance at some point here. So I'm sure it's not why he wants to win a Super Bowl, but one of the results if they do win a Super Bowl will be that he's just a surefire, no doubt Hall of Famer.
0: Yeah, I mean, and we all know that Sean's definitely cognizant of legacy, but does he need 100%. That? Does he need to do the undoubtable, as it were, and win a Super Bowl with two different teams to make the Hall of Fame?
1: Yeah, Ben, I mean, that's a great question. I don't know. I mean, and part of the reason I don't know is because the coaching process to get into the Hall of Fame has just been a mess. I mean, like, if he coached 5 more years and they're winning double-digit games every year, like, he is going to be very high on the list of all-time wins. Like, if he gets to 200 wins in his career, there's just not very many guys that have done that. So, like, I think he's probably already a Hall of Famer. I think if he coaches for any number of years and wins in most of them in Denver, he's only going to pad that resume more. And if he wins the Super Bowl, then there's no doubt that he will get in. But, like, either way, now with the, you know, the sort of screwy way that the coaching element works for induction into the Hall of Fame, it's 2 or 3 years in a row where the person who's put forward by the coaches committee hasn't actually been inducted into the Hall. So, like, now you've got this backlog where the committee thought Mike Holmgren was worthy, and then he goes in front of the full voting panel and he doesn't get 80%, so he's not in. So Holmgren's obviously, you know, worthy, but he's still got to get in. Belichick's eligible this year. He'll be the candidate this year. There's almost no doubt about it. Obviously, Mike Shanahan. So, like, the longer that they have this sort of messed up process for putting coaches forth for consideration, the more coaches are going to get caught up in that. Like, will that be an issue when Sean retires? Who knows? Maybe not. Hopefully not. But right now, it's hard to say who as a coach, like, does get in.
27: Well, you know, Parker, today, you know, my coach, Mike Shanahan, was at practice today. And in years past, you know, for whatever reason, Coach Shanahan wasn't allowed back at the team facility. But he was back there today, and it was great seeing him and Coach Payton kind of talk. These two guys have similar paths. They both played at the same college. They both were quarterbacks. They both now have coached the Denver Broncos. Sean is trying to win his first Super Bowl with the Denver Broncos. Do you think that there is, maybe in Sean's mind, a little pressure as it pertains to his legacy, knowing as though he's stepping into the house, dare I say, that Mike Shanahan built?
1: Well, yeah, that's a good question, Nick. I mean, in a lot of ways, like, Sean's legacy will be defined in different ways and through different lenses, depending on just, like, where you are, what your framework for football is. Like, there'll be people, if you're just a league observer or a general fan, like, you know, Sean had 15 really successful years and some bad stuff too, obviously, in New Orleans, and won a Super Bowl and all that. But his legacy will be as a winner and a great play designer and a Super Bowl champion, and who knows, maybe a multiple time Super Bowl champion and all of that. League wide, certainly, like, for people in New Orleans, the legacy here is a little different, just because the odds are he's not going to coach 15 years here. And if he wins the Super Bowl, he'll be, you know, one of several to win a Super Bowl here in Denver, whereas he's one of one to win a Super Bowl in New Orleans. So I don't think, like, my guess is that he doesn't spend a lot of time thinking about trying to match Mike Shanahan. I'm sure he'd love to win two Super Bowls here back to back, even better. But, like, I just think it's more, you're trying to win a Super Bowl. You probably think about legacy sometimes, and that legacy is going to feel a little bit different if you're a Broncos fan or a Saints fan or just someone who pays attention to football in general.
0: Talking with Parker Gabriel from the Denver Post. You know, Parker, as we look at training camp and what we've seen so far, we've talked a little bit about the receiving, competition there. But what else has stood out to you? I mean, we talked a little bit about Sam Ehlinger, kind of raising an eyebrow with how much he's getting rotated. I know the coach said there's no competition, but my lion eyes say otherwise. As you look around, you know, maybe the Jahdae Barron situation, what can you tell us about those two situations?
1: Yeah, well, I mean, I think a quarterback, like, you know, Sean can say, well, you don't, there's nothing, you know, you don't need to make anything of it. But it's the first time we've seen that Sam Ehlinger has played with the twos, and he's done it on two different days now. So, it's pretty obviously a real competition for the backup quarterback job. I tend to think that if Ehlinger wins the number two job, that they'll keep all three on the 53-man roster. They might just keep all three anyways. If they, you know, they clearly think all three of them are worthy of 53-man spot. And then there's a question of, like, is there a market for one or the other? And what does that market look like as you get closer to the cutdown, so on and so forth? Jahdae Barron's interesting because they're playing him at three different spots, dime, nickel, and outside corner. And nickel is sort of, you know, the A number one home for him. Obviously, dime's just a sub package that you're playing maybe, what, 10 or 15% of the time. And so, but that spot's occupied. And Jaquan McMillan's had a great camp. And any notion sort of coming into training camp that Jahdae Barron might compete for a starting spot outside was quashed really fast because, like, if there's a list of players having a better start to training camp for the Broncos than Robbie Moss, like, it's pretty short. He's just played, he's played his butt off every day so far. So that is like, there's just, they've got a lot of talent in the secondary. There's not a starting job there to be had. I'm not quite sure how Vance Joseph and company squeezed more than the 30% he played last year out of it, as long as they're healthy this year. But at the same time, he might be the next man. I mean, certainly the next man up at nickel. It'd be an open question about him or Chris Abrams Drain on the outside, probably. And then I just wonder what would happen in the season if one of the safeties got hurt. I know Sean Payton over and over again has said he's not playing safety, he's not playing safety, he's not playing safety. But if you're talking about your most 11 talented players, the rest of that safety room just doesn't have a lot of experience playing. So maybe it'd be Devin Key. Maybe it would be JL Skinner. But I just wonder if push came to shove, if that would be a route they'd explore later in the season. But to be clear, like, they're not, they don't seem to be exploring it right now.
27: Well, Parker, I'll say this. You don't know that you need a person until someone goes down. And what we've seen is that injuries take place all the time. Like, Bo Nix got injured. Stiddy had to go in. Didn't look the same. So prepping these guys and showing their versatility, I think, is really important. But I'm going to go back for a second because Chris Abrams Drain and Johnny Barron, those two names came up a lot at practice based on where I was standing. And it was like, okay, well, if push came to shove, which one of those guys would you look to put in the game first? And I'm not even going to talk about nickel. I'm not going to talk about dime. We could have a conversation about safety. But in your mind, from what you've seen thus far, right, if Riley Moss was to go down, knock on wood, God forbid, who would you, Parker Gabriel, who would you vote for, pound the table for, and say, this is the guy who should go in first, Jahdae Barron or Chris Abrams-Drain?
1: Yeah, noted personnel and defensive back specialist, Parker Gabriel. Abrams-Drain, right? I mean, like, he's got some of the best ball skills on the team, and they have thrown him into hot spots before. You know, there was the game against Cleveland a couple of years ago when Jerry Jeudy was going off, and they finally you know, put Abrams-Drain in the game in the fourth quarter, and he did a good job. They've thrown him into big spots before, and he's responded. I mean, he's been beat a couple of times. Like, every corner gets beat a couple of times, but he's a really good, like, I don't know every roster up and down in the league, obviously, but I can't imagine that there are many non-starting corners out there who are better cover men than that guy. And I'm sure there's situations, rundowns, where maybe it's Jahdae Barron. They actually did that a little bit last year, where Barron would play in the early downs because he's a good tackler, and then Abrams-Drain played more in passing situations. But, like, if you're talking just, like, pure outside corner coverage ability, Chris Abrams-Drain has more experience, and he's acquitted himself pretty darn well when he's been putting games.
0: Parker Gabriel from the Denver Post. Appreciate you as always, brother.
1: All right, we'll see you guys.
0: Broncos Country Tonight. Back after this.
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2: 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Beginning August 8, come see Portraits of Courage, an inspiring exhibition featuring portraits painted by President George W. Bush, honoring post-9/11 veterans. Discover the courage that continues long after military service ends. 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
2: It's August 2023, a county government meeting in Pennsylvania's Lehigh Valley. 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
3: My two-month-old son was happily drinking milk from his bottle when he quickly started choking, turned blue, and went limp. My boyfriend transported our son to the changing table as I grabbed an anti-choking device and my boyfriend began assembling it. Two pumps of the device and my son was conscious, gasping for air and coughing up milk.
2: They all went to the ER to make sure the baby was okay.
3: But upon arriving at Lehigh Valley Hospital, the diagnosis quickly became something so different.
2: One of the doctors had a theory.
3: She stated to my father and mother-in-law that we are young, first-time parents who got frustrated with our baby and violently shook him to make him stop crying, and a confession would only make things easier for us.
2: The parents were told to leave the hospital without their son, and he wouldn't come home for 7 whole months.
3: I'm a postpartum mom dealing with the grief and the trauma of my son being ripped from my arms. And I'm a mom who lost everything in less than 24 hours due to one doctor's misdiagnosis. Enough is enough.
2: And then the next person speaks. And the next one. The stories they tell form a pattern of parents walking into a Lehigh Valley hospital to get help for a child, only to leave without them. And the same doctor's name kept coming up again and again. A pediatrician.
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2: That's what I wanted to know, too. From Serial Productions and The New York Times, I'm Diane Neary. And this is The Preventionist, a story about a doctor and the rise of a powerful field of pediatric medicine.
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5: KOA News Time, 7:30. President Trump hosted the 2026 Winter Olympics Team USA at the White House today. The president congratulated the winter athletes on their medals from February's games in Italy and said his administration is working to pass the Protection of Women and Girls in Sports Act.
6: We have a bill right now that we're trying to get passed, and if it does, we'll be bringing sports back, and you'll all be protected, and your sports will be protected, and frankly, women will be protected.
5: The bill bans federal funds from schools which allow athletes who are male at birth from competing on women's sports teams. August can be one of the state's most dangerous periods, especially with thousands of motorcycles on Colorado roadways over the next 2 weeks. As the Sturgis Motorcycle Rally gets underway, Colorado State Patrol's Ivan Alvarado says police will be on the lookout for irresponsible and impaired riding.
7: Trying to make these next 2 weekends not become one of our deadliest of the summer.
5: CDOT says impairment factored into 27% of deadly motorcycle crashes last year. Fox 31 pinpoint weather tonight, partly cloudy, low 62. Tomorrow, mostly sunny, high 96. It's currently 92 in Denver. Our next update at 8 o'clock. From the Common Spirit Health KOA News Desk, I'm Carrie Mack on KOA. Let's get a check on traffic with Jeffrey Dallet.
8: Well, we have an update on that C-470 issue out west or out in the south part of the city. C-470 westbound approaching University. There was a crash in the left two lanes there. That has been moved to the left shoulder and traffic now moving a lot better in that area. Still residual slowing, though, about a 2 to 3 minute slowdown in that area. Pena Boulevard outbound running pretty heavy right now between Tower Road and 56th Avenue. There's construction and there was an accident in that construction area. The accident has been cleared, but slowing does remain right now, about a 5 minute addition to your commute leaving the airport. I-70 eastbound at Havana, there's a minor crash off the right shoulder there, not causing a lot of slowing, but it is on the right shoulder, so be on the lookout for that. I'm Jeffrey Dallet on KOA 850 AM and 94.1 FM.
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15: 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That man was Jeffrey Epstein, and he had set up a system designed to bring him underage girls. 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Epstein would become one of the world's most infamous predators, a man who could have faced decades in prison but served just 13 months in his own wing of a county jail.
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15: 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Truth and Lies, Jeffrey Epstein.
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23: Welcome back to Broncos Country Tonight. Benjamin Albright, Nick Ferguson, Zach Seeger's here with you. 56690, the text line. And we get a chance to do something that we try to do on this show when people leave the beat that, well, people leave the beat that we respect anyway. And have them on for a fond farewell. And without further ado, let's go out to the KOA Comfort Hotline and bring out our guy, Luca Evans. Luca, how you doing, buddy?
24: Man, guys, I appreciate you having me on and those incredibly kind words. It's strange, you know, last week of camp for me and just the start of something for whatever happens out there. So, yeah, it's crazy.
23: Now, you're going to move on to the Golden State Warriors beat, correct? And you were have you always been more interested in basketball than football?
24: I mean, that's always been, you know, a dream, just kind of finding my path. I've always wanted to try my hand at covering hoops and the NBA world. And so, you know, this came up and figured couldn't really pass it up. And I'm from the Bay originally, so, you know, there's ties there.
25: Well, Luca, since you're going out to the Bay Area and you love the NBA,
0: you know what? I'm just going to skip all the football questions altogether. And I'm going to get down to brass tacks and ask you a question that everyone's asking themselves. LeBron James or Michael Jordan?
24: Oh, my God. Wow. You're really, really throwing the big one.
0: Yes, I am, Luca. If we're going to let you go, we got to let you go the right way.
24: Mm-hmm. Listen, I think that, you know, this is something I've debated with my friends for the better part of a decade. Initially I was Jordan all the way, and then, you know, over the course of the last few years, man, it's just I don't think you can argue with LeBron's resume at this point. It's, you gotta give it to him. I mean, the guys, you know, shoot, I probably the most incredible run of longevity in sports history.
23: So, that's been
24: LeBron.
23: That's been Luca Evans, everybody. Good night. That's no. Yeah.
1: Thank you, Luca. I finally got some numbers on my side now. Thank you, Luca.
23: Oh, you're going to give Seegers hope here. That's the one thing we can't do is give Zach Seegers any hope. You got to keep his spirit crushed on this kind of stuff. Luca, what's your as far as being out here in Denver, what's your most endearing memory of being on this Broncos beat?
24: Wow, that's a good one too. I think, you know, from a larger scale perspective, this is an incredibly unique fan base, and the sheer passion, you know, that the Bronco country has for this franchise, and kind of being the arbitrator of, like, hey, you know, we can pick apart every single little detail of this franchise, but if someone else tries, you know, externally tries to say something even slightly negative, you know, there's a raucous uproar of community there. So I really enjoy, you know, the fan base. I enjoy Broncos Twitter. And of course, I mean, you know, I know everyone in this town has gotten a kick out of, whatever press conference interactions I've had with Sean Payton. And so that's always been funny to kind of see and witness and whatnot. I think my favorite memory that I'll always hold dear is coming into the locker room after, you know, I think it was the Dre Greenlaw downhill question, from last year, and one of the players going, are you the guy that Sean's always picking on? And I was like, yep. And he was like, that probably means he, you know, he respects you. So that was a good moment at the end of the day. It's been a fun dynamic for sure.
0: Well, look, I will definitely say that, you know, your back and forth conversations and comments with Sean Payton is always hilarious, especially the one about the downhill. So with that being said, and you're going to cover basketball, are you still going to be engaged and tied to Broncos country and watching games, and just when you see things every now and again, maybe tweet this or tweet that? Is that still going to be something that you're going to continue to do?
24: Oh, absolutely. I mean, I don't know how active I'm going to be on Twitter. You know, I don't really have a lens to be a voice of authority, certainly. But, you know, it's like you spend literally a year and a half of your life. And I mean, for me, that's a short period of time. Other folks on the beat, much, much, much longer, but, just so engrossed into the ins and outs and the day to day. And, I mean, shoot, it's, you know, who knows? Maybe I'll be, walking away from covering a potential Super Bowl run here. So, that I'll be interested to see, you know, whatever happens with this season, and I might pop back into the Broncos Twitter every now and then. I'll be interested. There's so much going on that I feel like I'm just walking away from.
23: Well, talking with Luca Evans from the Denver Post, who's leaving the beat to go cover the Golden State Warriors. You know, there'd be a perfect opportunity for you to pop back in on October 4th when the Broncos play the 49ers at the 49ers. I for one trust you with this mission, and that is to do an accurate, thorough investigation of this electrical substation down there that that everybody's claiming is responsible for the 49ers injuries.
24: I just, at a certain point, like, that's just remarkable to me, because once you have the thing about narratives is that no matter if they're true or not, once enough people start talking about them, they become impossible to ignore. And I just think they have such an interesting, San Francisco does, such an interesting situation on their hands, where anytime now that someone, you know, comes up a little lame on a hamstring or whatever, like a substation, that's the only thing that people, you know, there's a Twitter account that is pretending to be the substation. Like it's one of the crazier things I've seen. So yeah, I may need to pitch that. We'll see.
0: Well, speaking of narratives, there have been some narratives about Raleigh Moss, and I have to ask, I mean, when you look at where he is come to this particular point, and I think he's grown significantly. So do you think, based on what we've seen here in camp so far, that the previous narrative about Raleigh Moss, we can now put that dog to bed?
24: I don't think you can put, well, there's a lot of narratives around Raleigh Moss that have been touched on, in camp already. But I think we can't make any declarative takeaways until we actually see it play out. In terms of, you know, he was just talking today about he feels like he's put what he's done on display against, you know, some of the NFL's best, and now he wants to do it at an elite level, and that remains to be seen. I did think, though, when you go back and you look at the numbers, the penalties that he drew dropped off significantly down the stretch, down the second half of the season. I do think he has, for the most part, looked terrific in camp, maybe still a little bit handsy at times, but I think it just looks like he's operating with better technique. He's very sticky. He's made plays on just about every receiver, every body type. And, I think that's a really interesting proposition, not only for this season, but for whatever the Broncos choose to do at cornerback in the near future.
23: Talk with Luke Evans of the Denver Post, getting ready to head out to San Francisco and take over on the Warriors beat out there. Luca, what advice would you give to someone coming into the Broncos beat?
24: I would just say understand where this team and this franchise is. I think you feel a genuine, very real sense of hope and pride for a football town that's used to winning and had about, you know, a little bit less than a decade where things looked bleak, and now all of a sudden, like, this is the biggest show in town again, and that means something to this community. There's so much going on between, you know, plans for a new stadium, the ownership group, and this or that, and just to have a mind on all of it, and don't be afraid to throw a few off the wall questions at the head coach at the podium and see what happens.
0: So Sean Payton, when he looks at his running back position, I don't want to say he's giving the nod to RJ Harvey, but he thinks that RJ Harvey is taking steps, leaps and bounds, me paraphrasing, as far as pass protection. And we know how important pass protection is to ensuring that a player is actually on the field. When you look at it, do you see it the same way?
24: Are we saying giving the nod to RJ Harvey over Jonah Coleman, or as the RB1?
0: Not over either of those guys, but just in general, based on improvement of that part of the skill set.
24: Yeah, I think that's real. You know, I was just talking with RJ Harvey, you know, one-on-one a few days ago, and he mentioned that he's been playing more on third down in 2-minute situations. I think it's very real that we see a little bit more of him in that role this season. Hang on, guys. there's a car that's going past.
23: So you're not actually at a concert right now?
24: No, I'm not. I'm sitting outside, and my God, just the subwoofer's going. No, I think the pass protection jump is real for RJ Harvey. I think he's shown what he can do on wheel routes, on choice routes out of the backfield. I think that's a growing part of his game. And everyone talks about, and I had thought originally that, man, maybe Jonah Coleman just steps in right away as the third down back. But to me, if Sean Payton and the Broncos staff have trust in RJ Harvey that, you know, he can hang up in those pass protection situations, it would make sense to, you know, want to utilize his receiving versatility in 2 minute and hurry up situations. I think they could also end up doing a lot of two back stuff in Davis Webb's offense. To me, what I'd be looking at though, the most interesting is just, I think Jonah Coleman right now already looks maybe better as a runner, as a pure runner of the football in terms of decisiveness between the tackles than RJ Harvey does right now. And that's just my kind of takeaway from camp so far. So I'll be interested to see how everyone's roles kind of plays out there.
23: Luke Evans for the Denver Post, heading over to cover the Golden State Warriors. Luke, I want to say for all of us here, man, we appreciate having you on the beat. I think you were a bit of a breath of fresh air, and always loved your interactions with Sean. And of course, we'll continue to follow your career as I expect you to go on to bigger and better things. And I guess I'll be plugged into the Golden State Warriors now on my Twitter.
24: Man, I appreciate it, Ben. That means a lot. And it's been, I can't say enough good things about the city and this fan base, and just feeling like I was, you know, welcomed and supported in my coverage from day one. And, you know, I was really lucky to be on this beat for a year and a half. So, I've appreciated all the support from you guys and from beyond. So it's been pretty incredible.
0: All right, Luca, before
23: you gotta turn that
0: before,
23: one on.
0: Before we let you go, Luca, root beer float, Coke float. Help me settle this debate with Benjamin Albright.
24: Man, you guys know Steuben's?
23: Yes.
24: Downtown Denver?
23: Yes.
24: Just went there 2 to 3 days ago, something like that. Best, awesome root beer float. I don't know that I've ever had a Coke float in my life. I've always been a root beer float guy. So I'll lean there. That one's a lot easier for me than LeBron Jordan.
23: There you go. I'm getting slaughtered in this debate because I'm the Coke float guy. I'm getting slaughtered in this one, but we'll let you off easy on that. Hey, man, we appreciate the time tonight. We look forward to keeping up with you on your career, man. I wish you absolutely the best. Take
0: absolutely,
23: care, buddy.
0: Absolutely, Luca.
24: Thank you, guys. You guys are the best. Appreciate it.
23: Thank you. Luca Evans from the Denver Post. He's going on to cover the Golden State Warriors, and we always try to do that. At least when guys we respect leave the.
0: I like you, that little disclaimer.
23: Because there have been people that I've not had on this show, and I would never have on this show. And I'm telling on myself now, I guess. But Lucas, he's a good dude. Like when he came into, he was kind of a breath of fresh air the way that he does things and all that kind of stuff. And, you know, we love, you know, obviously having Parker as his coworker on and all that kind of stuff. I love just chit chatting with Luca down there and bumping heads with him and stuff like that. He's a smart kid, sharp kid. And, I don't want to use kid as a pejorative here. He's just a lot younger than I am. And, it reminds

0: him for sure.
1: So, yeah, we wish him him all the best on that. We do have Chris Thomason coming up bottom of the hour. Get a chance to talk to him about what he's seeing out there at camp, and you know, always love getting the chance to talk to Chris. We're going to do the NFL six pack a little bit early. We'll do that, I think, next. We come back. 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
24: Peek-a-boo. 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
25: Smile, buddy.
24: Come on, smile. Oh, honey, he's still not smiling.
25: Maybe he's not a smiler.
24: Yeah, maybe he's just not a happy baby.
25: Maybe he's just being a boy. You know how boys.

0: Quasar?
1: Or maybe he's teething. Oh, poor baby. I think his gums hurt.
0: Maybe he's just tired.
1: Or maybe his tummy hurts. He didn't eat that much.
0: Maybe he's not ticklish.
1: You think maybe he's scared of the dog?
0: Maybe he'll outgrow it. Maybe it's a phase. Maybe he just doesn't like smiling.
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6: A strong summer ridge of high pressure continues to dominate much of the western and southern U.S., bringing dangerous heat to parts of the Southwest, Southern California, and Arizona. Extreme heat warnings are in effect across portions of the desert Southwest, where afternoon temperatures are expected to reach well above 110 degrees in some locations. Residents are urged to limit outdoor activities. Across the plains and Midwest, hot and humid conditions remain in place, with heat indexes climbing well into the upper 90s and triple digits in some areas there. Meanwhile, a cold front stretching through parts of the mid-Atlantic and Northeast, triggering scattered showers and thunderstorms. Some of those storms could become strong, producing damaging wind gusts from Virginia and Maryland northward into southern New England, along the Gulf Coast and Southeast. Typical summertime conditions with hot temperatures, high humidity, and scattered afternoon rain. Localized heavy downpours may cause some brief flooding. And later this week, temperatures likely to run well above normal from the Southwest through the plains and into parts of the Mississippi Valley. That's your national forecast.
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11: 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I'm Carrie Mack. A Larimer County Sheriff's Office employee in custody on child sexual exploitation charges. Boulder County Sheriff's officials say radio technician Charles Baker was arrested on a warrant for 3 counts of sexual exploitation of a child related to the possession of child sexual exploitation material. Investigators say they seized multiple devices and found thousands of images and videos, along with what they believe was AI-generated content created using explicit prompts. Baker was booked into the Fremont County, Wyoming jail and is being held without bond, pending his first court appearance. Colorado's popular e-bike rebates are returning later this month.
4: The initial program helped nearly 8,000 Coloradoans save almost $10 million on e-bike purchases from 2023 to 25. The Colorado Energy Office says they now have another $3 million for e-bike rebates over the next year to help about 2,800 people. Rebates will be available to those with a household income at or below 80% in the county where they live. The standard rebate will be $1,000 with extra savings available for e-cargo and adaptive e-bike purchases. Sam Speck, KOA.
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12: Friday, we're going to be in the upper 90s, about 97 our forecast high. You will notice areas of smoke at times. On Saturday, our forecast high is 99.
11: Fox 31 Chief Meteorologist Dave Frazier says Sunday's high will also be near 100 degrees. Fox 31 pinpoint weather tonight, partly cloudy, low 62. Tomorrow, mostly sunny, high 96. It's currently 89 in Denver. Our next update at 8:30 from the Common Spirit Health KOA News Desk. I'm Carrie Mack on KOA. Let's get a check on traffic with Jeffrey Dallet.
13: Currently, it's a pretty smooth drive around the metro area. We did have some earlier issues that have now cleared up. I-70 eastbound at Havana, there was a minor crash in the right shoulder there. That is long gone. And this just in, C-470 westbound approaching University, there was a crash that was blocking the left two lanes. Then it was the left lane. Then it was the left shoulder. Within the past couple of minutes, that left shoulder has been cleared as well. C-470 running at posted speeds on both westbound and eastbound sides. Peña Boulevard, outbound, still running a little slow between Tower Road and 56th Avenue. It's about a 3 to 4 minute slowdown there. There's construction in that area, so plan for extra time if you are leaving the airport. I-25 in both directions looking pretty good in and out of the downtown area. 6th Avenue westbound and eastbound between I-25 and I-70 will run you about 9 minutes. I'm Jeffrey Dallet on KOA 850 AM and 94.1 FM.
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24: Zach Seegers here with you. 56690, the text line as always. And the 913, Ben, I'm with you on the Coke float, my guy. It's a Midwestern thing, but Arkansas is close enough.
25: So yeah, there you go. I've never heard it. And you can use any beverage you want to, but I've never heard of that. That sounds like something that might be in an Al Pacino movie.
24: Mm-hmm.
25: You know?
24: That Coke float?
25: Yes.
24: Listen, I'm not talking about the Scarface Coke, Coke float here. I'm talking about a Coca-Cola float here.
25: Yeah, that's what I'm talking about.
24: Okay. All right. Mm-hmm. Told you one invoking Al Pacino over here. The 469 earlier, now that I'm bold, it's just because I'm a flavored schnapps float. I used to do vodka floats. Does that count?
25: We'll allow it.
24: You know what? I'm here for it. All right. Let's see. Your 720. Does Bounty Gate hurt Sean Payton's credibility and legacy? You had to have known about it. Chicken bleep way to coach a team. I do believe that does affect it. And more than that, I think Pillgate really affects it. But that's significantly less.
25: Say?
24: Pillgate?
25: I thought it was Bill Gates.
24: Yes, Bill Gates.
25: I was like, what's that?
24: I think Bill Gates affects it. No, I think Pillgate affects it too. I think a lot of people, don't really know about that, although it's pretty common knowledge in league circles. And you guys can look that up as far as you want. I think that those things are working against him. And I think Sean Payton has to win a Super Bowl with the Broncos in order to make the Hall of Fame personally. If Mike Shanahan has two Super Bowls and can't get in, I'm not sure Sean Payton with one Super Bowl is getting in. So there you go. With that, let's get to the NFL six pack.
10: It's time for the NFL six pack.
26: I'm going to drink a lot of beer tonight.
10: Insight and inside information you can't find anywhere else. Now,
27: six.
10: The top six NFL headlines. One.
28: Starting off here with Larry Fitzgerald. Despite being inducted into the Hall of Fame later this week, Larry Fitzgerald, this surprised me, still hasn't officially retired from the NFL. Fitzgerald explained his choice to not officially retire earlier this week, telling the media, quote, "I remember them talking about retirement killing more people in our country than anything. So that always stuck with me. And so I don't believe in retirement. I just think you transition into different phases, especially as an athlete." I'm curious, what do you make of that response from Fitzgerald, and what's your favorite memory of that Hall of Fame receiver's career?
24: Yeah, that's playing semantics there. That's a little weird. Like, I could just say that I don't believe in getting older, but I'm just transitioning into the next thing. Well, you're getting older. Hate to break it to you, buddy. As far as that goes, I don't know, man. I mean, that just feels like playing a semantics game. As far as the rest of it goes, I get it. He's trying to have that mindset, whatever else, but that's a semantics game. You're not cheating death by not saying you're retired. That's stupid.
25: I like the theory, in his approach, right? Why do you have to retire? And it is true. When most people retire, they think, okay, well, they just stop. That's where life ends. And that's where people do pass away, because they stop moving. They become stagnant. Just think about the Broncos running game, right? Having no life, becoming stagnant. What happens? You go out and get three backs, J.K. Dobbins, R.J. Harvey, and Jonah Coleman, because you're trying to bring it back to life. So I understand what he's saying, and you never know. I mean, a team could hypothetically say, hey, you haven't officially retired. You want to come play for us? Well, likelihood, that won't happen.
28: hey, this Cardinals team's going nowhere. Why not become the first ever, you know, person actively in the Hall of Fame to come back out of retirement and play for a team?
0: How old is Larry Fitzgerald now?
28: 40-something, easy.
24: Yeah.
28: Hey, Cardinals don't got anywhere. Hey, trying to win.
25: My most memorable moment for him is the game against the Steelers.
24: Yeah.
25: When he caught that, I think it was like a pass over the middle and just outran the DBs for a touchdown. Yes.
28: That whole playoff run was just
25: ridiculous.
28: Outstanding from him.
24: Yeah, he was, I mean, Larry, I can't remember. There was some absurd stat about how few drops he had while he was playing. I wish I could find that stat and remember what it was. But it was an absurd number. Like, he had more touchdowns than he did drops for his career or something like that. Like, it was some absurd number, so.
28: I think more career tackles than drops.
24: That's it. That's the one. Yes. There's more career tackles than drops. That's insane.
28: This past week, Jahmyr Gibbs signed a 3-year deal worth $75.75 million, averaging out to 25.25. Bijan Robinson signed a 3-year extension worth $75 million, averages out to 25 per, while Jonathan Taylor signed a 2-year extension worth $44 million, averaging to $22 million per. What do you think of those three new contracts at the top of the running back market, and who is the best bargain for their respective team?
25: Well, you know, I like all three of those guys, and they are just kind of impact players when it comes to their teams, and they're game breakers. They're not just running backs. And when you put the ball in their hands, they are exceptional running the ball and passing the ball. But you have to say, well, it has to be Bijan, because Bijan has the longest deal. Does he not? Because the way
28: he and Gibbs are the same length.
25: Okay. Well, I would say, looking at this, I would say Jonathan Taylor had the better of the deal, because his deal isn't that long and he can go back to the table. Those other guys have an extra year too that they have to wait under that same deal. So anytime you can go back and get more money, to me, that scale tips in your favor.
24: I don't know if any of these are a best bargain for any team. I mean, they're all roughly the same deal. Taylor's is a little bit different, so I think I tend to agree with Nick on that. Bijan Robinson, if I had to pick one of these three guys, Bijan's the guy I would take. But as far as the rest of it goes, I mean, good for them for securing the bag.
28: I think Bijan's the bargain I like the best, and I agree, all these guys. You're shopping in the expensive aisle, but I think you're getting the best running back out of the bunch. He's, you know, now making slightly less than Jahmyr Gibbs, for whatever that's worth. And Taylor, as good as he is a little cheaper. That's also his third deal, whereas it's just the second deal for Bijan, so you're maybe getting a little more tread on those tires.
10: Three.
28: Up-and-coming Falcons edge rusher Jalen Walker tore his ACL in practice this week and will miss the entirety of 2026. How big of a loss is that for the Falcons, and are they just better off tanking like the Cardinals or Dolphins at this point instead of trying to contend for the NFC South title in a playoff spot?
24: I mean, I kind of made that point. They're already going to be missing James Pierce on a suspension. Now you've got Jalen Walker that's out. You got two quarterbacks that don't look like they're any good in Tua and Michael Penix. You're in a division where I think the other teams have lapped you, and I wouldn't be surprised if the Saints end up being the best team in a division. But they got, you know, the Bucs are decent, and Carolina made the playoffs last year, actually technically won the division. So, I think I'm not saying anybody should tank, because I'll never say that. But
25: you're thinking it, though.
24: I am thinking it.
28: It's maybe time for Falcons fans to start selling their tickets on secondhand.
25: No.
24: God, we're a little early on that.
25: Yeah.
24: But also, yes.
25: I mean, real talk. I mean, yes. You lose Jalen Walker. Young guy. There was a lot of expectation coming into the season. But you just don't give up on the season and just say it's a wash. No. You keep fighting. Yeah, the quarterback situation has got to work itself out, and neither of those guys are guys that you would say, oh, yeah, I want these guys leading my team. But Kevin Stefanski, you leaving Cleveland, you get a couple of guys injured on the defensive side of the ball, man, you can't tank. You're in the worst possible situation if you start tanking. So that's kind of the negative Nancy Benjamin Albright blanket.
24: But
25: you don't give up, and you don't give in.
24: Never give up, never surrender.
25: There you go.
24: From Galaxy Quest.
25: Galaxy Quest.
10: Four.
1: Great movie, by the way. Ravens offensive coordinator and former Broncos tight ends coach Declan Doyle compared Ravens rookie wide receiver Jacoby Lane to Michael Thomas earlier this week for his size and strong hands. What do you make of that comparison, and what do you think about coaches making these lofty comparisons in general? Do you think it's kind of good to build that confidence for these players, or is it setting the expectations too high?
25: It does both. It set the expectations pretty high, but it tells that particular player that you are comparing what you expect of them and some of the attributes you see in that player to the veteran player that you are comparing them to. Like you mentioned, size. Like Michael was like a big wide receiver, and that size might be there, but now the production has to be equivalent to the comparison. But that's the world we live in. We're always comparing one thing to another. Ben and I comparing root beer floats to Coke floats. So there it is.
24: Yeah, and obviously I have better taste than everybody around here, so there's that. I will say, I don't like it. Because I think it places unfair expectation on young kids. You know, if this guy's been in the league a couple of years, maybe that's one thing. But you got a guy, if it was very young, and you put a Michael Thomas expectation on him, then what you get is every nerd in media that doesn't understand football, you know, well, this guy didn't produce, or he's fifth on the depth chart or whatever. So, you know, and they start tearing the kid down. I don't...
25: Wait a minute, Ben, but it gives that kid an opportunity to say, well, this is the way they see me. They see me in the light of this player, so it forces the player to step their game up to as well.
24: I don't know. I've seen time and time again where you get a quote like that gets out in media, and then media holds that player to that standard, and I'm like, you know, maybe he's got the traits or whatever, but he's obviously not Michael Thomas, so what are we doing here?
1: Has Sean Payton ever done the Drew Brees thing with Bo Nix? I know that's obviously been placed on it constantly by the media.
24: Yeah, he's done that with the traits and all that kind of stuff. Sean's been good about delineating that, though, and talking about traits versus, you know, an actual comp. There's been a couple of coaches over the years that have said some stuff, and I'm like, man, that's stupid. Like, don't do that, because now you place this expectation. You're going to be every writer in town when he doesn't meet that, blasting the kid, and it's through no fault of his own.
2: With his long reach and supple hands.
5: Five.
25: Lord. I love that drop.
24: Every time.
1: Aaron Donald officially worked out for the Los Angeles Rams this week as he continues to eye a potential return. Will Donald return to the field this season? And if he does, when will we know? And when will he start playing? What will that role look like?
24: Well, first of all, I broke this story that he was coming back when the day of the Myles Garrett trade right here on KOA Sports, that this was something that Aaron Donald was eyeballing in terms of coming back, and the Rams were very up to it. He, in order to practice with a helmet on and team gear, he had to do an official workout to be at the facility, so that's why this went the way that it did. That's just NFL CBA rules. I do believe he's coming back. I think he's coming back. I think he wants to try everything out and be 100%. I know that he was leaning towards coming back the day that the Garrett trade went down, if that happened. And so I still believe he's on course for that, even though he's trying to, like, figure out if the body's, you know, going to be good enough to hold up.
25: I mean, why go through all of this and jumping through all these hoops if you're not going to come back? And this is just part of the process, part of his comeback story, if you will. And even Sean McVay, you know, every time you watch him and he talks about this, his face lights up. It's just a matter of when Aaron Donald feels as though he is ready to come back. I feel Aaron Donald is probably going to come back maybe that last preseason game for the Rams, or maybe after the last preseason game, but because none of us are expecting, realistically speaking, Aaron Donald to freaking play in a preseason game.
1: Agreed. I think it would have to follow, at the earliest, some post-preseason thing. I've heard some talk or speculation about maybe he even waits until mid-season or whatever so he can come in for the home stretch and, you know, stay fresh that way. I think, you know, you get him fairly close to the start of the season and he just plays a rotational role. You know, they've got Braden Fisk and Kobe Turner where, you know, obviously Aaron Donald at the height of his powers was much better than those guys. But now you can ask him to just play, you know, 20-30% of snaps and hopefully keep him at an especially high level for the whole season.
24: Yeah, I think this is trending in the right direction for Aaron Donald to come back. I'll just say that.
5: Six.
1: Vita Vea's agent, Colin Roberts, told the Tampa Bay Times this week that he doesn't see it ending in anything but a trade at this point, it being the standoff between Vea and the Bucks.
28: However, Bucks GM today responded via the Tampa Bay Times saying that he has no plans of trading Vita Vea. How do you think this situation ends, and will messy contract disputes with Vea and Mayfield impact the Bucks' playoff or NFC South hopes?
25: Yeah, I think it definitely will, because other players on the team are looking at this as well. And if you are players on different teams on expiring deals and you were hoping to go to Tampa for one reason or another, you're seeing things play out. And this happens with every team from a contractual standpoint. And you want to see that, hey, look, guys who do well by you, you take care of them. But if you don't, I mean, guys have social media. They can display it. They're how disgruntled they are. And Baker Mayfield did that already, you know, I think with Jeremy Fowler saying, hey, listen, I don't like exactly what took place here. I did everything that I was supposed to do, and now I'm showing up, but I'm going to outplay this contract and really stick it to him. But you got two of your marquee players. One's your quarterback, one is Vita Vea. And when Vita's not on the field, I mean, you can just run through like a hot knife through butter through that Tampa Bay defense. So the Tampa Bay Buccaneers are going to have to figure out something, or they run the risk of losing two players.
24: Yeah, I believe that they will get something done with Vita Vea. I do. I don't believe they'll get traded. I do believe it'll be a long-term contract. But these are the things you say right now as you're at that point. As far as Baker Mayfield, I believe the organization does not want to pay him long-term because they don't believe Todd Bowles is going to be there after this year, and I don't think that they want to tie a quarterback into multiple years and put off a head coach that doesn't want to be working with Baker Mayfield, because there are guys that don't want that personality at the quarterback position. I think it'll motivate Baker. You know, you and I, Nick, were talking about this. I think it motivates Baker. I think he plays with the chip on his shoulder and goes and balls out.
25: Yeah, I want to see the Oklahoma Baker Mayfield. Mm-hmm. I want to bring that guy back. Mm-hmm.
28: And it seems like that is when we get the best version of Baker, but I will say, if you're the Bucks and that's your plan, and I think it's a sensible plan to an extent, why not trade Vea, right? We're going to move off the head coach after this year, again, if that's the plan. We're moving off the quarterback after this year. We may be headed towards a bit of a rebuild. Vea is, you know, nearing 30, if not past 30, to where a year from now, his trade value will be lesser than what it is right now. Why not start loading up on those picks? So if we're going to be moving on from quarterback and head coach and rebuilding anyways, now we got some more picks to do it with.
24: I'm with you on that. I just don't think they think that way. I think they want to sell tickets. They want to give the idea that they are competing, and I think that's the direction that they're kind of.
25: Wait a minute. Just a while ago, you were in favor of a team tanking, being the Falcons, but you're okay. We're just going to go ahead and just fight through this now.
24: No, I'm saying the Bucks view themselves a certain way, and my advice to Atlanta would be like, hey, you have no edge rush whatsoever. You have no pass rush. Like, what are we doing here? Also, you have bad quarterbacks. Tampa still thinks they're competitive within the division, even if they do believe they're going to move on from Todd Bowles after this season.
25: The best part of this for both Tampa Bay and Atlanta Falcons is, guess what? They're in the NFC South. That's the best thing they got spoken for right now.
24: Yep. That division is wildly up for grabs. We had to hit a break. Broncos Country Night back after this.
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41: 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We're keeping an eye on a fire in Garfield County tonight. The 310 fire is over 330 acres with 0% containment. There are mandatory evacuations in place along County Road 338 and evacuation warnings in effect along the 3,000 block of County Road 301 to County Road 302. We'll keep you updated as more information comes out about the fire tonight. And a man suspected of starting one of the major wildfires scorching Spokane Washington has appeared in court again today. During the hearing, bond for Aaron Farinacci was set at $2 million.
0: Your Honor, I'm asking the court to impose the previous release conditions with the addition that I am asking the court to increase bail or bond in this amount to $2 million, given the gravity of these charges, given the addition of four separate arson counts.
41: He was arrested by a SWAT team earlier this week after a witness said he saw him acting suspiciously near where the Old Trails fire began on Saturday. Fox 31 pinpoint weather tonight, partly cloudy, low 62. Tomorrow, mostly sunny, high 96. It's currently 87 in Denver. Our next update at 9 o'clock. 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Time to get a check on traffic with Jeffrey Dalle.
1: For the most part, the drive is quite tranquil out there. No major issues going on, aside from some construction slowing out on the highways. I-25 southbound, the ramp to 270 eastbound is partially blocked due to road construction, ongoing road construction there. So plan for slower speeds. Also, Pena Boulevard outbound, still pretty slow between Tower Road and 56th Avenue due to road construction there. There's some lane closures in play in that area. C-470 westbound, approaching University. There's an earlier crash there. That has now been cleared. And C-470 westbound between Kipling and Bowles. Some construction work there as well and lane closures. So plan for slower speeds in that area also. I'm Jeffrey Dalle on KOA 850 AM and 94.1 FM.
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28: Nailed it.
26: Where you can get the archives of the Taking It For Granted podcast. And our good buddy Grant Smith, we want to send him a congratulations that he may be out for, the next 6 weeks or so?
28: 6 weeks, yeah.
26: I think everybody can figure out what we're talking about there. With that, let's go out to the KOA Common Spirit Health Hotline and bring on our guy, Chris Thomason. Chris, how you doing this evening?
30: Hey, doing well. Thanks for having me on.
26: Absolutely. Always love having you on, as always. Chris, I talked to various different media people, always trying to get their opinions on various different things, get those contrasting sets of eyes on things. But I think we're all pretty much in agreement that Pat Bryant has really come alive in this training camp.
30: Yeah, he certainly has. He's been a big target for them. And you just look at their receiving core, and I mean, top to bottom, could this be the best receiving core in the NFL? I mean, it's probably not the best 1-2. You got the guys in Cincinnati, obviously, but how about 1-5? You know, you obviously have Cortland Sutton and Jalen Waddle and Troy Franklin and Marvin Mims Jr. And even our old friend little Jordan Humphrey is looking great in practice. Sean Payton said the other day he's defying human life in that at the age of 28, he's gotten faster.
28: Chris, how much of that defining human life has a lot to do with LeJordan Humphrey being quite familiar with this offense as the key to, I guess, his longevity and staying power with the Denver Broncos?
30: Yeah, I mean, boy, is he familiar with them. I mean, he's in his ninth season, and he spent every season of his career except one that he was with the Patriots when Peyton didn't coach in 2022, and then half a season he spent with the Giants last year. But other than that, he's been with Sean Payton the entire time, and he's got some good intangibles. I mean, I talked to him last year, and he's not a braggadocious guy, but he said, I'm the best blocking wide receiver in the NFL. So maybe we need to create a blocking award for receivers.
0: And here I was thinking it was maybe that dossier of photos he had on Sean Payton or something.
1: Yeah, talking with Chris Thomas about it. Chris, you know, as we look at the defensive side of things, you know, there's been some sort of rumblings, I guess. You know, you see it in the Twitter sphere of people maybe talking about Jahnae Barron being a bust because he hasn't cracked the starting lineup yet. What do you say to people who try to run that maybe sort of narrative out there?
30: Sean Payton came out and said flat out, I mean, I don't know who wrote it. It wasn't anybody legitimate. They wrote that Jahnae Barron was moving to safety, and he flat out said that wasn't the case. But it is interesting. I mean, Jaquan McMillan, who I wrote a big story on and posted a few hours ago, is unequivocally the slot cornerback. And we've talked about this before, that they need to re-sign him. And Riley Moss is having a really nice camp. I mean, we talked a few weeks ago about I saying that maybe Barron should challenge Riley Moss. Well, at this point, he would lose such a challenge because Moss is looking really good. You know, I think for now there needs to be some patience. I'd be surprised if Barron has a huge role this season. I mean, he'll play in nickel, dime packages, what have you. But, you know, down the road, if they give both J-Mac and Riley Moss an extension, I mean, where does that put Barron? Then it gets real interesting, and then things will really light up on Twitter.
28: Well, let's think on J-Mac for just a second. And J-Mac was one of those under-the-radar players, like under-the-radar players. But he's actually played himself into a marquee role. And people have knowledge of him being one of the better nickel corners in the NFL. What do you think, and I know you've spoken to him, what do you think has been his motivation every time he gets up in the morning?
30: Yeah, you know, told me today, I asked him about his work ethic. He said it started when he was 5 years old, and he did little workouts, as he called it, with his father. His father unfortunately passed away in December of 2022, and he says everything he does is kind of in the memory of his father. And Riley Moss today talked about J-Mac and just talked about his tremendous work ethic. I mean, he was undrafted in 2022 out of East Carolina, and by the next season, week four, he was the primary nickel guy, and he just has this knack of always being around the football. And I asked Sean Payton about that today, and he certainly agreed and said that J-Mac can be, you know, others can emulate him just the way that he's around the football with interceptions and fumbles and even sacks. He had four last year.
0: Talking with Chris Thomason, at Chris Thomason on Twitter. He covers the Broncos, obviously, for the Denver Gazette. Chris, it's there's a lot of expectation on this team this year. And I, you know, obviously they've set the bar high for themselves. They believe they're a Super Bowl contender. They were a game away last year, probably would have got there if Bo had been healthy. What do you think is the biggest thing? Is it keeping Bo Nix healthy? Is that the biggest thing they need for a return to the AFC Championship game and to get over the hump to the Super Bowl?
30: Yeah, I actually did a story leading into training camp where I listed seven things in honor of John Elway, seven, the most interesting number in Broncos history, seven things they needed to do to win the Super Bowl. And, of course, that was at the top of the list right there. And, you know, some others, obviously, were improve the running game, which it looks like they're doing a good job of. But J.K. Dobbins needs to stay healthy. And, you know, they obviously need to replace John Franklin Myers on defense. The Jonathan Cooper situation can't become a distraction. But, you know, one thing, I didn't put it in, but I think they need to, I mean, they did a good job last year, but they did lose in Indianapolis and the Chargers. They need to show their ability to win on the road because this year's schedule is much tougher, and you could see perhaps the Broncos might have to go on the road in the playoffs next year against some team that maybe has a way easier schedule that gets home field. So they'll have to prove their mettle on the road.
28: Well, Chris, I want to talk to you about that whole Jonathan Cooper situation, but from a different perspective. We know the legal issues and that process is going to handle itself, but with him being out and Nick Benito laboring with somewhat of a minor issue, I'll just call it that, it's given, you know, Jonah Ellis and Q Robinson an opportunity to really showcase what they can do. In your mind, if whatever happens with Jonathan Cooper, whether it's a 2-game suspension, 6-game suspension, what is your belief that either of these guys, Jonah Ellis and Q Robinson, can step in and the Broncos' edge rush doesn't miss a beat?
30: Yeah, I think they certainly can. I was talking to Jonah Ellis earlier this week, and he said they have one of the deepest outside linebacker corps in the NFL. And I think from top to bottom, I mean, we talked about receiver being the deepest. They might have the deepest outside linebacker edge rusher with those five guys. And you didn't even mention Dondre Tillman, who's another guy who, in J-Mac fashion, is kind of emerged from nowhere to be a solid pro. So, yeah, and Q Robinson's having a solid camp, and he's a guy, when you unleash him, I mean, he might end up being the top reserve. It's not out of the question.
26: Talking with Chris Thomason from the Gazette. Chris, who's somebody you noticed out there at camp that it might be impossible to ignore when it comes down to start trimming this roster down? I know, I've seen Brent Austin out there making plays, putting his name up on the board, and he's a depth corner. Who else have you noticed out there? Somebody that is just kind of making it impossible to ignore.
30: Well, Peyton said the other day when he was asked about guys who have been pleasant surprises. I mean, the first guy I mentioned was Jonah Coleman. I mean, obviously he's going to make the team. He's a lock, but he also talked about the young linebackers. And I think they did really well there late in the draft. I mean, Mr. Irrelevant getting Red Murdoch, and then in undrafted guy, Torian York, who was, Murdoch in 17 forced fumbles in college in his career, which is a NCAA record, and Peyton keeps talking about emphasizing turnovers, takeaways this year, so he's probably a good guy to stick around. And Torian York kind of has been overlooked as a undersized guy, but he was a tackling machine and really did a great job at Texas A&M. So I think those inside linebacker rookies are worth keeping an eye on.
28: Well, Chris, where do you come down on this backup quarterback battle? Because as Coach Peyton, there's no such thing as a quarterback backup battle, but we all know different. So what do you fall on this? Are you Team Stitty or more Team Sam Ellinger?
30: Well, I kind of chuckled when he said there was no official battle, because I actually asked Peyton at the owners' meetings March 31st in Phoenix if there was competition for backup quarterback, and he said there was, and then he reiterated it last week, and then all of a sudden he says there's no official battle. So I guess if Ellinger looks good in the preseason, I'll have to ask him if the battle's become official. But, I think Ellinger's got a great shot at getting the number two position. I mean, they really like the guy, and he's been loyal, and he stayed there. And I think he's had a lot of conversations with him in the past year. And if he didn't think he had a good chance to with his franchise, he wouldn't have stuck around because other teams wanted him. And then you have to look at the salaries. I mean, you know, Stidham making about a much higher salary than Ellinger does. So if it's close, you know, you might give the nod to Ellinger even on that factor.
26: Talk with Chris Thomason of the Denver Gazette. Chris, it looks like they've got the Burnham Yard stuff pretty much settled here. You've seen an outpouring of people that are adamantly against PSLs, not the pumpkin spice lattes, although people should be against those anyway. Those are disgusting. But the personal seat licenses in the stadium, there's been some outcry about the not close parking and the transit and things like that. What have you noticed about that? And do you feel the same way as some of these internet people that are saying that the way they're doing this might be a mistake?
30: Well, that's the way of the world these days. I'm old enough that I was covering some Carolina Panthers way back when they were the first NFL team in 1995 that started PSL. Actually, they didn't start it till the next year because they didn't move into their stadium. They played at Clemson in 95 and moved into their new place in 96. And it's become the way of the world since then. And there'll be somebody who will pay it. I mean, there'll be people who complain, but a lot of those people that complain, if they have the money, they will pay the PSL. If they don't have the money, they'll be somebody else who does.
26: That is the way of the world. Chris, we appreciate the time. As always, look forward to talking to you again here soon.
30: Appreciate it. Thanks.
26: Absolutely. Take care. Chris Thomason from the Denver Gazette. You can follow him on Twitter, Chris Thomason. There's no H in Thomason. It throws people off. The TH is T-O-M on Chris Thomason's account.
28: Thomason.
26: Yeah, Thomason. But there's no, like, because a lot of people, they're like, I keep trying to follow Chris, and there's no H, I can't find his, yeah, it's T-O-M.
28: Yes. It's funny how that happens.
26: Yeah, you know, it's people try to unfollow me, and somehow it just keeps popping back up.
28: And they just keep following you.
26: Just keeps going right back up. It's funny how that works. We get padded practice again tomorrow. That's going to be fun. Charles Robinson is going to be out there. A good buddy used to be at Yahoo. He got let go by Yahoo. He's going to be out there at training camp tomorrow. I'll get a chance to say hi to him. Maybe I'll try to snag him, see if he wants to do a little bit on the show with us if we get the time.

0: But if the emotion hits you in the moment, man, open the faucet. Let it work. That's what you do. So if that so happens to occur with Coach Payton, well-deserved. He and Drew Brees went through a hell of a lot together to accomplish this feat, and for Drew Brees to be going into the Pro Football Hall of Fame and Sean Payton being the first coach, if I'm not mistaken, to introduce his quarterback, hey, man, more power to both of those guys.
1: Yeah, I think it'll be fun. I think it'll be something that, like I said, Richard Rozier said it's going to be what he knows of it. It's going to be something that's worth it for the fans. So, you know, I think that that's something. Are you going to tune in to watch? Or?
0: Of course. I watch every year.
1: Okay, well, I didn't know. Some people don't.
0: Yeah, like most people don't watch the Hall of Fame game because they think that, man, it's going to be somewhat of a dog of a game. But the game tonight was more than just that.
1: It's not even over, and there's 57 points on the board.
0: Yes, it was a game. So I'm going to watch, man. It's football. I'm watching.
1: Okay. All right. I mean, wait. If it's football you're watching, did you watch the UFL?
0: I watched some of the games.
1: Okay.
0: All of them. I even watched CFL.
1: Well, but you were in the CFL.
0: Yeah, but still, I watched. I don't know.
1: You were a Saskatchewan Rough Rider. Oh, my goodness. Oh, it's been one of those shows. Broncos Country tonight. We'll be back after this.
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8: 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It's a sign of the times for the marijuana industry.
9: A well-known Colorado cannabis company is selling its retail locations and closing its Denver manufacturing plant. Native Roots sold its 15 dispensaries to Verdant Capital Partners for an undisclosed price last month, and the company will lay off 141 employees at the Denver facility in October. Native Roots opened back in 2009 and was one of the first cannabis chains to sell retail marijuana after it was legalized back in 2014. Marijuana sales peaked in 2021, bringing in $2.2 billion statewide. There's been a steady decline since, with just $1.3 billion in sales last year, the lowest since 2016. Keenan Dixon, KOA.
8: A new study found the Strata Education Foundation finds Colorado is attracting but not keeping its college-educated workforce. Managing Research Director Dr. Peter Barr says Colorado ranks first in attracting college-educated workers from other states, but well below the national average in keeping state-educated workers.
10: Only 8% graduated from high school there, left to attend college elsewhere, and then returned. So overall, less than half of the Colorado workforce compared to two-thirds of the nation.
8: The report found 36% of Colorado's college-educated workforce is homegrown, compared to 55% nationally. Wide receiver Courtland Sutton hasn't practiced for a few days at Broncos training camp due to scheduled rest. He says he's impressed with the continued development of quarterback Bo Nix.
11: He's in this spot where he's understanding the game at such a different level. He has 2 years under his belt of seeing what defenses do, seeing what leverages are getting thrown at him, seeing what kind of blitzes and what kind of defensive schemes that guys are throwing at him.
8: And don't forget to listen to Broncos Country Tonight's training camp show on Saturday from 9 a.m. to noon with Ryan and Ben. Rockies back in action tomorrow as they start a three-game series against the Cardinals. Our next update at 9:30. 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
12: Well, 270 westbound across Commerce City, not looking very good right now. Approaching New York, there is an accident reported there. Traffic backing up all the way to Vasquez. Very slow going there. An additional 7 to 8 minutes getting through that area. 270 westbound approaching New York, accident out there in Commerce City. Also, Pena Boulevard outbound, still pretty slow between Tower Road and 56. Construction work has slowing down there. It's about a 6 to 7 minute slowdown or extra leaving the airport. Off Highway Mississippi and South Pierce Street, there is a crash. crash off highway there. Fox 31 pinpoint weather tonight. Areas of smoke and a low of 64. Tomorrow, more areas of smoke and a high of 97. It's currently pretty warm still in Denver, 85. I'm Jeffrey Dallet on KOA, 850 AM and 94.1 FM.
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22: Broncos country tonight. Benjamin Albright, Nick Ferguson, Zach Seeger's here with you. 56690, the text line. And we get a chance to do something that we try to do on this show when people leave the beat that, well, people leave the beat that we respect anyway.
0: and have them on for a fond farewell. And without further ado, let's go out to the KOA Comfort Hotline and bring in our guy, Luca Evans. Luca, how you doing, buddy?
1: Man, guys, I appreciate you having me on and those incredibly kind words. It's strange, you know, last week of camp for me and just the start of something for whatever happens out there. So, yeah, it's crazy.
0: Now, you're going to move on to the Golden State Warriors beat, correct? And you were have you always been more interested in basketball than football?
1: I mean, that's always been, you know, a dream, just kind of finding my path. I've always wanted to try my hand at covering hoops and the NBA world. And so, you know, this came up and figured couldn't really pass it up. And I'm from the Bay originally, so, you know, there's ties there.
21: Well, Luca, since you're going out to the Bay Area and you love the NBA, you know what? I'm just going to skip all the football questions altogether. And I'm going to get down to brass tacks and ask you a question that everyone's asking themselves. LeBron James or Michael Jordan?
1: Oh, my God. Wow. You're really... really throwing the big ones.
21: Yes, I am, Luca. If we're going to let you go, we got to let you go the right way.
0: Mm-hmm.
1: Listen, I think that, you know, this is something I've debated with my friends for the better part of a decade. I, you know, initially I was Jordan all the way. And then, you know, over the course of the last few years, man, it's just I don't think you can argue with LeBron's resume at this point. It's, you gotta give it to him. I mean, the guy's, you know, shoot, I probably the most incredible run of longevity in sports history.
0: That's been
1: LeBron.
0: That's been Luca Evans, everybody. Good night. That's an honor.
23: Thank you, Luca. I finally got some numbers on my side now.
0: Oh,
23: thank
0: you, Luca. Oh, you're going to give Seniors hope here. That's the one thing we can't do is give Zach Seniors any hope. You got to keep his spirit crushed on this kind of stuff. Luca, what's your as far as being out here in Denver, what's your most endearing memory of being on this Broncos beat?
1: Wow, that's a good one, too. I think, you know, from a larger scale perspective, this is an incredibly unique fan base, and the sheer passion, you know, that the Broncos country has for this franchise, and kind of being the arbitrator of, like, hey, you know, we can pick apart every single little detail of this franchise, but if someone else tries, you know, externally tries to say something even slightly negative, you know, there's a raucous uproar of community there. So I really enjoy, you know, the fan base. I enjoy Broncos Twitter. And of course, I mean, you know, I know everyone in this town has gotten a kick out of, whatever press conference interactions I've had with Sean Payton. And so that's always been funny to kind of see and witness and whatnot. I think my favorite memory that I'll always hold dear is coming into the locker room after, you know, I think it was the Dre Greenlaw downhill question, from last year, and one of the players going, are you the guy that Sean's always picking on? And I was like, yep. And he was like, that probably means he, you know, he respects you. So that was a good moment at the end of the day. It's been a fun dynamic for sure.
21: Well, look, I will definitely say that, you know, your back and forth conversations and comments with Sean Payton is always hilarious, especially the one about the downhill. So with that being said, and you're going to cover basketball, are you still going to be engaged and tied to Broncos country and watching games and just when you see things every now and again, maybe tweet this or tweet that? Is that still going to be something that you're going to continue to do?
1: Oh, absolutely. I mean, I don't know how active I'm going to be on Twitter. You know, I don't really have a lens to be a voice of authority, certainly. But, you know, I'll be I mean, shoot, it's like you you spend literally a year and a half of your life, and I mean, for me, that's a short period of time. Other folks on the beat, much longer, but just so engrossed into the ins and outs and the day-to-day, and I mean, shoot, it's, you know, who knows? Maybe I'll be walking away from covering a potential Super Bowl run here, so that I'll be interested to see, you know, whatever happens with this season, and I might pop back into the Broncos Twitter every now and then. I'll be interested. There's so much going on that I feel like I'm just walking away from.
0: Well, I talked with Luke Evans from the Denver Post, who's leaving the beat to go cover the Golden State Warriors. You know, there'd be a perfect opportunity for you to pop back in on October 4th when the Broncos play the 49ers at the 49ers. I, for one, trust you with this mission, and that is to do an accurate, thorough investigation of this electrical substation down there that that everybody's claiming is responsible for the 49ers injuries.
1: At a certain point, like, that's just remarkable to me, because once you have the thing about narratives is that no matter if they're true or not, once enough people start talking about them, they become impossible to ignore. And I just think they have such an interesting, San Francisco does, such an interesting situation on their hands, where anytime now that someone, you know, comes up a little lame on a hamstring or whatever, like a substation, that's the only thing that people, you know, there's a Twitter account that is pretending to be the substation. Like, it's one of the crazier things I've seen. So yeah, I may need to pitch that. We'll see.
21: Well, speaking of narratives, there have been some narratives about Raleigh Moss, and I have to ask, I mean, when you look at where he is come to this particular point, and I think he's grown significantly, so do you think, based on what we've seen here in camp so far, that the previous narrative about Raleigh Moss, we can now put that dog to bed?
1: I don't think you can there's a lot of narratives around Ivy Moss that have been touched on, you know, in camp already. But I think we can't make any declarative takeaways until we actually see it play out. In terms of, you know, he was just talking today about he feels like he's put what he's done on display against, you know, some of the NFL's best, and now he wants to do it at an elite level, and that remains to be seen. I did think, though, when you go back and you look at the numbers, the penalties that he drew dropped off significantly down the stretch, down the second half of the season. I do think he has, for the most part, looked terrific in camp, maybe still a little bit handsy at times, but I think he... it just looks like he's operating with better technique. He's very sticky. He's made plays on just about every receiver, every body type. And, I think that's a really interesting proposition, not only for this season, but for whatever the Broncos choose to do at cornerback in the near future.
0: Talking with Luke Evans of the Denver Post, getting ready to head out to San Francisco and take over on the Warriors beat out there. Luke, what advice would you give to someone coming into the Broncos beat?
1: I would just say understand where this team and this franchise is. I think you feel a genuine, very real sense of hope and pride for a football town that's used to winning and had about, you know, a little bit less than a decade where things looked bleak, and now all of a sudden, like, this is the biggest show in town again, and that means something to this community. There's so much going on between, you know, plans for a new stadium, the ownership group, and this or that. And just to have a mind on all of it. And, you know, don't be afraid to throw a few off the wall questions at the head coach at the podium and see what happens.
21: So So Sean Payton, when he looks at his running back position, I don't want to say he's giving the nod to RJ Harvey, but he thinks that RJ Harvey is taking steps, leaps and bounds, me paraphrasing, as far as pass protection. And we know how important pass protection is to ensuring that a player is actually on the field. When you look at it, do you see it the same way?
1: Are we saying giving the nod to RJ Harvey over Jonah Coleman, or as the RB1?
21: Not over either of those guys, but just in general based on improvement of that part of the skill set.
1: Yeah, I think that's real. You know, I was just talking with RJ Harvey, you know, one-on-one a few days ago, and he mentioned that he's been playing more on third down in two-minute situations. I think it's very real that we see a little bit more of him in that role this season. Hang on, guys. there's a car that's going past.
0: So you're not actually at a concert right now?
1: No, I'm not. I'm sitting outside and my God, just the subwoofer's going. I think the pass protection jump is real for RJ Harvey. I think he's shown what he can do on wheel routes, on choice routes out of the backfield. I think that's a growing part of his game. And everyone talks about, and I had thought originally that, man, maybe Jonah Coleman just steps in right away as the third down back. But to me, if Sean Payton and the Broncos staff have trust in RJ Harvey that, you know, he can hang up in those pass protection situations, it would make sense to, you know, want to utilize his receiving versatility in 2 minute and hurry up situations. I think they could also end up doing a lot of two back stuff in Davis Webb's offense. To me, what I'd be looking at though, the most interesting is just, I think Jonah Coleman right now already looks maybe better as a runner, as a pure runner of the football in terms of decisiveness between the tackles than RJ Harvey does right now. And that's just my kind of takeaway from camp so far. So I'll be interested to see how everyone's roles kind of plays out there.
0: Luke Evans for the Denver Post, heading over to cover the Golden State Warriors. Luke, I want to say for all of us here, man, we appreciate having you on the beat. I think you were a bit of a breath of fresh air, and always loved your interactions with Sean. And of course, we'll continue to follow your career as I expect you to go on to bigger and better things. And I guess I'll be plugged into the Golden State Warriors now on my Twitter.
1: Man, I appreciate it. Ben, that means a lot, and it's been I can't say enough good things about the city and this fan base, and just feeling like I was, you know, welcomed and supported in my coverage from day one. And, you know, I was really lucky to be on this beat for a year and a half. So I've appreciated all the support from you guys and from beyond. So it's been pretty incredible.
21: All right, Luca, before
0: you got to turn that one on.
21: Before we let you go, Luca, root beer float, Coke float. Help me settle this debate with Benjamin Albright.
1: Man, you guys know Steuben's?
0: Yes.
1: Downtown Denver?
0: Yes.
1: Just went there 2 to 3 days ago, something like that. Best, awesome root beer float. I don't know that I've ever had a Coke float in my life. I've always been a root beer float guy. So I'll lean there. That one's a lot easier for me than LeBron Jordan.
0: There you go. Well, I'm getting slaughtered in this debate because I'm the Coke float guy. I'm getting slaughtered in this one, but we'll let you off easy on that. Hey, man, we appreciate the time tonight. We look forward to keeping up with you on your career, man. I wish you absolutely the best. Take
21: absolutely
0: care, buddy.
21: Absolutely, Luca.
1: Thank you, guys. You guys are the best. Appreciate it.
0: Take care. Luca Evans from the Denver Post. He's going on to cover the Golden State Warriors, and we always try to do that when at least when guys we respect leave the.
21: I like you that little disclaimer.
0: Because there have been people left to beat that I've not had on this show, and I would never have on this show. And I'm telling on myself now, I guess. But You know, yeah, Lucas, he's a good dude. Like, when he came into, he was kind of a breath of fresh air, the way that he does things and all that kind of stuff. And, you know, we love, you know, obviously having Parker as his coworker on and all that kind of stuff. I love just chit chatting with Luca down there and bumping heads with him and stuff like that. He's a smart kid, sharp kid. And, I don't want to use kid as a pejorative here. He's just a lot younger than I am. And, it reminds me of, younger, hungrier me, I guess, back in the day.
21: Here's what I would say about Luca. You know, we've had some interactions, but not a lot. But, you know, his approach was very different. Like you said, it was kind of a breath of fresh air because their individuals have been covering, you know, the beat for a lot of teams, right? Especially in this market. And they have their own unique way of doing things. And some of those ways I'm not a true fan of. But to see that Luca was a true professional. Mm-hmm. And, you know, I look forward to seeing him, you know, at practice to ask certain questions, watch his interaction with Sean Payton and vice versa. So it's going to suck, man, to not have him here. But I wish him nothing the best. He's going back to the Bay Area. And if I'm not mistaken, he is from the Bay Area, right?
0: Yeah. He's going, for him, it's going back home and all that, too. It's not just moved to a different team. He's from that area. He gets to go back, you know, kind of home. And good for him.
21: Good for him, for sure.
0: So, we wish him all the best on that. We do have Chris Thomason coming up bottom of the hour. Get a chance to talk to him about what he's seeing out there at camp. And, you know, always love getting the chance to talk to Chris. We're going to do the NFL six-pack a little bit early. We'll do that, I think, next. We come back. You listen to Broncos Country tonight here on K-Way.
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1: 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Malcolm Roach.
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5: KOA News Time 9:30. The Senate Homeland Security Committee has voted to hold Dr. Anthony Fauci in contempt of Congress and referred to him for potential prosecution over his refusal to answer questions about his handling of the pandemic.
6: The Republican-led Senate Homeland Security Committee voting to hold Dr. Anthony Fauci in contempt of Congress after he refused to answer their questions, invoking the Fifth Amendment more than 100 times. The chairman of that committee, Rand Paul, says that Fauci is not eligible to do that because he received a full pardon from former President Biden. Fauci says that Paul has a, quote, unhinged obsession with him and wants to see him behind bars. Democrats accusing Republicans of trying to lay a trap for Fauci. Paul has now referred this matter to the Justice Department. No word on if they will seek criminal charges.
5: Jay O'Brien reporting. Fox 31 Chief Meteorologist Dave Frazier says Sunday's high will also be near 100 degrees, and there are some chances of rain next week. Our next update at 10 o'clock. From the Common Spirit Health KOA News Desk, I'm Carrie Mack on KOA.
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8: An accident has just happened. I-25 southbound approaching Arapahoe Road. That accident now has all lanes blocked. Traffic's at a dead stop there. Delays are starting to grow. Traffic backing up towards Orchard Road. Currently, it's about a 13 to 14 minute slowdown. Again, I-25 southbound approaching Arapahoe Road. Accident there. All lanes are blocked. Emergency crews are arriving on the scene. Off highway, Mississippi and Pierce, there is a crash there. Also, 270 westbound approaching York. Accident there, causing about a 10-minute slowdown. Fox 31 pinpoint weather tonight, areas of smoke and a low of 64. Tomorrow, areas of smoke as well and a high of 97. It's currently a little cloudy and 80 in Denver. I'm Jeffrey Dallet on KOA 850 AM and 94.1 FM.
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0: On the official home of the Broncos, KOA.
23: Oh, the show within the show. Stuff during breaks we can never talk about, Mr. Ferguson.
24: Oh, talking about Mr. Jeter.
23: And his roster.
24: Oh, my God.
23: Unreal.
24: Unreal roster.
23: Hurts my heart, man.
24: Yes.
23: Minka Kelly, I had it bad for you at Friday Night Lights. Just saying.
24: Wow.
23: 56690, the text line. Brian texted in and said, do you know today is National Root Beer Float Day? I had no idea. I didn't like root beer floats. I was always a Coke float guy.
24: No, man. If there's going to be a float of all floats, it's got to be a root beer float with Madagascar vanilla bean ice cream in it.
23: Okay, I'm with you on the Madagascar vanilla bean ice cream, but I was always a Coke float guy. I just like the Coke float.
24: That's not a float.
23: It is.
24: No one makes a root beer. It's called a root beer float.
23: If it's got root beer in it, it's called a Coke float. If it's got Coke in it.
24: The taste doesn't even taste right.
23: It tastes right to me.
24: No, that's like a Sprite.
23: You like liver. How can we even trust your opinion? You like liver.
24: That's like a Sprite and Mellow Yellow. They look the same, but they don't taste the same.
23: Sprite Mellow Yellow do not look the same. Mellow Yellow's like Mountain Dew.
24: It doesn't look the same. It doesn't taste the same either.
23: Oh, my God. Let's go ahead to the KOA Comsfield Hotline and bring on someone with a far superior intellect that can settle this once and for all. Parker, apparently it is National Root Beer Float Day, something I didn't know. I always preferred Coke floats to root beer floats. Nick Ferguson is trying to shame me and tell me that, my breath stinks and I can't even read good. What say you, sir?
25: I'm a traditionalist in this sense. I have nothing against the Coke float, but I am a root beer float man myself. Root beer sometimes gets a bad rap, which I just do not understand.
23: I'm with you on that, because root beer is like an underrated soda. But at the same time, I don't know. I just, like, when I was doing the ice cream thing, I just always liked the Coke float a little bit better.
24: Hold on, Parker. I mean, the name is in the title. It's a root beer float.
23: It's a root beer float if you've got root beer and you put ice cream in it.
24: I've never heard someone say, excuse me, bartender, can I have a Coke float?
23: You've been with me.
25: I don't know. I mean, I guess it's sort of like, you know, Ben's kind of like big corporate guy, you know, wants the, he probably likes the M&M cookie sandwich more than just like the regular, you know, chocolate chip cookie sandwich. So, you know, if you want to go for sort of like the big name or whatever, that's fine. You can do that.
23: Oh my God. You're killing me right now. Parker Gabriel joining us on the show. Parker, there's a, feels like the receiver is starting to separate himself a little bit in this competition for wide receiver three for the Denver Broncos after Waddle and Sutton. And look, opponents on this one have rated this PB-13. They need to be strongly cautioned, as Pat Bryant is putting on a show.
25: Yeah, he's been really good in camp so far. I mean, there's just no way around it. Like, and you know, to be fair, like, I think Marvin Mims has been pretty darn good too. And Mims is kind of like Pat Bryant. When Sean Payton was talking a couple of days ago, he said it'll be really easy to define his role. And that's just like, he's just a Sean Payton receiver. Like, we knew this from the moment they drafted him in the third round when, you know, I think a lot of people thought he'd go quite a bit later in the draft than that. You know, Mims has sort of been pigeonholed into this more limited role. And I just wonder, and you know, maybe it's just camp and all that, but like, if there's a guy who could really benefit from Davis Webb taking over play calling, it seems to me like Mims could be one of them. Just the way, similar to the way we talk about Evan Engram, like maybe they'll have slightly different ways to use him. They could put him in different positions. Maybe they finally trust him to run more than a couple routes or whatever. But even saying all that about Mims, it's pretty obvious that, like, Pat Bryan's playing great. He's tough over the middle of the field. He catches the ball in traffic. He catches the ball down the field. He's got run after catch. So, and then, oh, by the way, you know, he's by far their best perimeter blocking player too. So, you know, PB, perimeter blocking. So that's, yeah, I mean, he's played his way into, you know, what looks like a pretty major role.
24: So usually in this time of, you know, a preseason, injuries start to mount up. And luckily the Broncos haven't had any guys carted off, but a lot of, you know, soft tissue injuries. But, the Broncos working out a couple of players today. I mean, to hear that and to see that, does that give you any indication that there are certain positions that maybe linebacker that they're not really happy about?
25: Well, yeah. I mean, I think you're always working guys out this time of year. So that's part of it. But certainly, like, when you look at that list, I mean, it's edge rushers basically. And, you know, not, I think it looked obviously like Nick Benito did the walkthrough stuff today. It doesn't look like he's a long way off. But they'll probably be a little bit careful with his workload for a little while here. And Deshaun McCullough is hurt too. We haven't seen him out there the last few days. And so you're probably just sorting through to see if there's another guy that you want to get a look at. And maybe they're looking at the number of reps they've got going in practice and they think they need another body there or something like that. So it's pretty normal for this time of year, but certainly like when you see a team work out a bunch of guys that ostensibly play the same position, it's pretty obvious that they're at least considering, you know, swapping a piece at the bottom of the roster or whatever.
1: Yeah, usually that feels like an indicator, and that's one of those things that I was looking today at the linebackers. You know, that kind of, you know, raised an eyebrow there. My guy Andre Carter from Army getting a little bit of a workout. That's always fun for me. Talking to Parker Gabriel from the Denver Post. Hall of Fame game going on right now. Arizona taking on the Carolina Panthers, and already this might go down as the most exciting Hall of Fame game of all time.
25: Oh, yeah. I mean, you know, barn burner, like, if there's football on TV, this is the great thing about the Hall of Fame game, even if it's not, you know, 14-all in the second quarter. Like, there's football on TV. What more can you want than that? So, you know, Carson Beck, lighting it up. And let's see, who else we got? Oh, Haynes. I mean, Carson Beck against Haynes King. If that doesn't sound like a 2025 college football playoff game, what does?
1: And the heavy hitters. I mean, the rumble in the jungle? I don't know. Foliage. What's the foliage situation is in Cincinnati in Ohio, but anyway.
25: The rumble in the Monongahela Valley.
1: Fair enough. Yep, we'll go. It rolls right off the tongue.
25: Rolls right off the tongue.
24: You know, when Sean Payton was at the podium today, he was asked a bevy of questions. And one of the questions I really paid attention to was being asked, asked about how people refer to him. Davis Webb has referred to him as a Hall of Fame coach. Other people around the league have referred to him as a Hall of Fame coach and his genius or whatever. When you look at the body of work that Sean Payton has completed up to this point, we all know that he's a Hall of Fame coach. But what do you think about, you know, the culture that he's established here? And the reason why I ask that, because culture is so big and so important, especially to the winning ways here at the Denver Broncos. So what do you think about the culture he's established here thus far?
25: Well, I mean, it's pretty impressive, right? Like just going from 8 wins to 10 to 14 and, you know, 2 straight years in the playoffs. And when you watch him, like, there's no guarantee. They could have a big run of injuries or something like that. They've got a really tough schedule. You know, there's no such thing as a sure thing in the NFL. But they, when you watch them in camp, like I've talked to people that have seen them and seen other teams this camp already, and they're like, yeah, I mean, they look really good. The defense is fast. They're experienced on both sides of the ball. They've got a quarterback going into his third season. They added Jalen Waddle. Like, there's no reason not to have really high expectations for them again this season. And frankly, like, it's going to look different after this year, but they've done a good job so far. There's a long way to go, obviously, but they've done a good job of setting themselves up for future success, even, you know, in the face of having to decide if you're going to pay the quarterback or not. So, like, you know, they've put together a really good team, a really good roster, and that's obviously a credit to Sean Payton. It's a credit to George Payton. It's a credit to the whole operation. But obviously, you know, Sean, like, it's his team in so many ways. And so that's, yeah, I mean, we'll see. Like, I think obviously on the Hall of Fame front, like, the credentials are strong right now, but they become beyond doubt on the field, you know, if he becomes the first guy to win a Super Bowl with two different teams. So I think he, even though he sort of deflected and didn't really want to talk about himself in that regard today, like, it's impossible for that to not, like, enter your mind from time to time about what your legacy is going to be, about your bona fides for that, and about the chance at some point here. So I'm sure it's not why he wants to win a Super Bowl, but one of the results if they do win a Super Bowl will be that he's just a surefire, no doubt Hall of Famer.
1: Yeah, I mean, and we all know that Sean's definitely cognizant of legacy, but does he need 100%. That? Does he need to do the undoubtable, as it were, and win a Super Bowl with two different teams to make the Hall of Fame?
25: Yeah, Ben, I mean, that's a great question. I don't know. I mean, and part of the reason I don't know is because the coaching process to get into the Hall of Fame has just been a mess. I mean, like, if he coached five more years and they're winning double-digit games every year, like, he is going to be very high on the list of all-time wins. Like, if he gets to 200 wins in his career, there's just not very many guys that have done that. So, like, I think he's probably already a Hall of Famer. I think if he coaches for any number of years and wins, and most of them in Denver, he's only going to pad that resume more. And if he wins the Super Bowl, then there's no doubt that he will get in. But, like, either way, now with the, you know, the sort of screwy way that the coaching element works for induction into the Hall of Fame, it's two or three years in a row where the person who's put forward by the coaches committee hasn't actually been inducted into the Hall. So, like, now you've got this backlog where the committee thought Mike Holmgren was worthy, and then he goes in front of the full voting panel and he doesn't get 80%, so he's not in. So Holmgren's obviously, you know, worthy, but he's still got to get in. Belichick's eligible this year. He'll be the candidate this year. There's almost no doubt about it. Obviously, Mike Shanahan. So, like, the longer that they have this sort of messed up process for putting coaches forth for consideration, the more coaches are going to get caught up in that. Like, will that be an issue when Sean retires? Who knows? Maybe not. Hopefully not. But right now, it's hard to say who as a coach, like, does get in.
24: Well, you know, Parker, today, you know, my coach, Mike Shanahan, was at practice today. And in years past, you know, for whatever reason, Coach Shanahan wasn't allowed back at the team facility. But he was back there today, and it was great seeing him and Coach Payton kind of talk. These two guys have similar paths. They both played at the same college. They both were quarterbacks. They both now have coached the Denver Broncos. Sean is trying to win his first Super Bowl with the Denver Broncos. Do you think that there is, maybe in Sean's mind, a little pressure as it pertains to his legacy, knowing as though he's stepping into the house, dare I say, that Mike Shanahan built?
25: Well, yeah, that's a good question, Nick. I mean, in a lot of ways, like, Sean's legacy will be defined in different ways and through different lenses, depending on just, like, where you are, what your framework for football is. Like, there'll be people, if you're just a league observer or a general fan, like, you know, Sean had 15 really successful years and some bad stuff too, obviously, in New Orleans, and won a Super Bowl and all that. But his legacy will be as a winner and a great play designer and a Super Bowl champion, and who knows, maybe a multiple-time Super Bowl champion and all of that, league-wide, certainly, like, for people in New Orleans. The legacy here is a little different just because the odds are he's not going to coach 15 years here. And if he wins a Super Bowl, he'll be, you know, one of several to win a Super Bowl here in Denver, whereas he's one of one to win a Super Bowl in New Orleans. So I don't think, like, my guess is that he doesn't spend a lot of time thinking about trying to match Mike Shanahan. I'm sure he'd love to win two Super Bowls here back to back, even better. But, like, I just think it's more, you're trying to win a Super Bowl. You probably think about legacy sometimes, and that legacy is going to feel a little bit different if you're a Broncos fan or a Saints fan or just someone who pays attention to football in general.
23: Talking with Parker Gabriel from the Denver Post. Parker, as we look at training camp and what we've seen so far, we've talked a little bit about the receiving competition there. But what else has stood out to you? I mean, we talked a little bit about Sam Ehlinger, kind of raising an eyebrow with how much he's getting rotated. I know the coach said there's no competition, but my lying eyes say otherwise. As you look around, maybe the Jahdae Barron situation, what can you tell us about those two situations?
25: Yeah, well, I mean, I think a quarterback, Sean can say, well, there's nothing, you don't need to make anything of it. But it's the first time we've seen that Sam Ehlinger has played with the twos, and he's done it on two different days now. So it's pretty obviously a real competition for the backup quarterback job. I tend to think, I don't know this, I tend to think that if Ehlinger wins the number two job, that they'll keep all three on the 53-man roster. They might just keep all three anyways. If they clearly think all three of them are worthy of 53-man spot. And then there's a question of, is there a market for one or the other, and what does that market look like as you get closer to the cutdown, so on and so forth. Jahdae Barron's interesting because they're playing him at three different spots, dime, nickel, and outside corner, and nickel is sort of, the A number one home for him. Obviously, dime's just a sub-package that you're playing maybe, 10 or 15% of the time. And so, but that spot's occupied, and Jaquan McMillan's had a great camp. And any notion sort of coming into training camp that Jahdae Barron might compete for a starting spot outside was quashed really fast because, if there's a list of players having a better start to training camp for the Broncos than Robbie Moss, it's pretty short. And he's just played, he's played his butt off every day so far. So that is they've got a lot of talent in the secondary. There's not a starting job there to be had. I'm not quite sure how Vance Joseph and company squeeze more than the 30% he played last year out of it, as long as they're healthy this year. But at the same time, he might be the next man. I mean, certainly the next man up at nickel. It'd be an open question about him or Chris Abrams drain on the outside, probably. And then I just wonder what would happen in the season if one of the safeties got hurt. I know Sean Payton over and over again has said he's not playing safety, he's not playing safety, he's not playing safety. But if you're talking about your most 11 talented players, the rest of that safety room just doesn't have a lot of experience playing. So maybe it'd be Devin Key. Maybe it would be JL Skinner. But I just wonder if push came to shove, if that would be a route they'd explore later in the season. But to be clear, they don't seem to be exploring it right now.
24: Well, Parker, I'll say this. You don't know that you need a person until someone goes down. And what we've seen is that injuries take place all the time. Like, Bo Nix got injured. Stiddy had to go in. Didn't look the same. So prepping these guys and showing their versatility, I think, is really important. But I want to go back for a second because Chris Abrams-Drain and Jahdae Barron, those two names came up a lot at practice based on where I was standing. And it was like, okay, well, if push came to shove, which one of those guys would you look to put in the game first? And I'm not even going to talk about nickel. I'm not going to talk about dime. We could have a conversation about safety. But in your mind, from what you've seen thus far, right, if Riley Moss was to go down, knock on wood, God forbid, who would you, Parker Gabriel, who would you vote for, pound the table for, and say, this is the guy who should go in first, Jahdae Barron or Chris Abrams-Drain?
25: Yeah, noted personnel and defensive back specialist, Parker Gabriel. Abrams-Drain, right? I mean, he's got some of the best ball skills on the team, and they have thrown him into hot spots before. There was the game against Cleveland a couple of years ago when Jerry Jeudy was going off, and they finally put Abrams-Drain in the game.

0: outside corner coverage ability, Chris Abrams-Drain has more experience, and he's acquitted himself pretty darn well when he's been put in games.
1: Mark Gabriel from the Denver Post. Appreciate you as always, brother.
0: All right, we'll see you guys.
1: Broncos Country tonight. Back after this.
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7: Hey, it's Rick Lewis, Denver Broncos color analyst for Ramos Law. 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
7: KOA News Time, 10 o'clock. I'm Carrie Mack. Denver police are investigating a shooting at the 1500 block of North Willow. One person found with gunshot wounds and taken to the hospital. There's no word on the condition of the victim. Law enforcement are working to figure out suspect information. We'll keep you updated throughout the night. And a new report finds Colorado is losing its homegrown workforce talent.
8: The Strata Education Foundation study found Colorado ranked highest in the nation with 45% of college-educated workforce coming from other states, but on the other side of the spectrum for keeping local talent.
9: Only about a third, 36% of the college-educated workers in Colorado graduated from both high school and college in the state.
8: Managing Research Director Dr. Peter Barr says the state's public four-year colleges and universities are critical to keeping a homegrown college-educated workforce. Connor Shreve, KOA.
7: And a mother in Colorado Springs serving a life sentence for the death of her three kids in a house fire back in 2003 is getting a new trial. According to court records and her attorney, 59-year-old Deborah Nichols' murder case was vacated and her conviction was overturned. An El Paso County District Court judge determined evidence related to the fire investigation was not disclosed to the defense during Nichols' 2008 trial. She has a bond hearing on August 20th. And with thousands of motorcycles on Colorado roadways over the next 2 weeks, August can be one of the state's most dangerous periods. As the Sturgis Motorcycle Rally gets underway, Colorado State Patrol's Ivan Alvarado says police will be on the lookout for irresponsible and impaired driving.
10: Trying to make these next 2 weekends not become one of our deadliest of the summer.
7: CDOT says impairment factored into 27% of deadly motorcycle crashes last year. Make sure to listen to Broncos Country Tonight's training camp show on Saturday from 9 a.m. to noon. Our next update at 10:30. 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
29: Zach Sears here with you. 56690, the text line as always. And the 913, Ben, I'm with you on the Coke float, my guy. It's a Midwestern thing, but Arkansas is close enough.
30: There yeah, you go. I've never heard it. And you can use any beverage you want to, but I've never heard of that. That sounds like something that might be in an Al Pacino movie.
29: Mm-hmm.
30: You know?
29: That Coke float?
30: Yes.
29: Listen, I'm not talking about the Scarface Coke, you know, Coke float here. I'm talking about a Coca-Cola float here.
30: Yeah, that's what I'm talking about.
29: Oh, okay. All right. I'm telling you the one invoking Al Pacino over here. The 469 earlier, now that I'm bold, it's just because I'm a flavored schnapps float. I used to do vodka floats. Does that count?
30: We'll allow it.
29: I'm, you know what? I'm here for it. All right. Let's see. You're 720. Does Bounty Gate hurt Sean Payton's credibility and legacy? He had to have known about it. Chicken bleep way to coach a team. I do believe that does affect it. And more than that, I think Pillgate really affects it. But what? That's significantly less.
30: Say?
29: Pillgate?
30: I just said Bill Gates.
29: Bill Gates.
30: I was like, what does that mean?
29: I think Bill Gates affects it. No, I think Pillgate affects it too. I think a lot of people, you know, don't really know about that, although it's pretty common knowledge in league circles. And you guys can look that up as far as you want. I think that those things are working against him. And I think Sean Payton has to win a Super Bowl with the Broncos in order to make Hall of Fame personally. If Mike Shanahan has two Super Bowls and can't get in, I'm not sure Sean Payton with one Super Bowl is getting in. So there you go. With that, let's get to the NFL six pack.
26: It's time for the NFL six pack.
0: I'm going to drink a lot of beer tonight.
26: Insight and inside information you can't find anywhere else. Now,
1: six.
26: The top six NFL headlines. One.
2: Starting off here with Larry Fitzgerald. Despite being inducted into the Hall of Fame later this week, Larry Fitzgerald, this surprised me, still hasn't officially retired from the NFL. Fitzgerald explained his choice to not officially retire earlier this week, telling the media, quote, "I remember them talking about retirement killing more people in our country than anything. So that always stuck with me. And so I don't believe in retirement. I just think you transition into different phases, especially as an athlete." I'm curious, what do you make of that response from Fitzgerald? And what's your favorite memory of that Hall of Fame receiver's career?
29: Yeah, that's playing semantics there. That's a little weird. Like, I could just say that I don't believe in getting older, but I'm just transitioning into the next thing. Well, you know, you're getting older. Hate to break it to you, buddy. So as far as that goes, I don't know, man. I mean, it just feels like playing a semantics game. As far as the rest of it goes, I get it. He's trying to have that mindset, you know, whatever else, but that's a semantics game. You're not cheating death by not saying you're retired. That's stupid.
30: I like the theory and his approach, right? Why do you have to retire? And it is true. When most people retire, they think, okay, well, they just stop. That's where life ends. And that's where people do pass away because they stop moving. They become stagnant. Just think about the Broncos running game, right? Having no life, becoming stagnant. What happens? You go out and get three backs, J.K. Dobbins, R.J. Harvey, and Jonah Coleman. Because trying to bring it back to life. So I understand what he's saying, and you never know. I mean, a team could hypothetically say, hey, you hadn't officially retired. You want to come play for us? Well, likelihood, that won't happen.
2: If this Cardinals team's going nowhere, why not become the first ever, you know, person actively in the Hall of Fame to come back out of retirement and play for a team?
29: How old is Larry Fitzgerald now?
2: 40-something, easy.
29: Yeah.
2: Hey, wait, Cardinals don't got anywhere. Hey, are trying to win.
30: My most memorable moment for him is the game against the Steelers.
29: Yeah.
30: When he caught that, I think it was like a pass over the middle and just outran the DBs for a touchdown. Yes.
2: That whole playoff run was just
30: ridiculous.
2: Outstanding from him.
29: Yeah, he was, I mean, Larry, I can't remember. There was some absurd stat about how few drops he had while he was playing. I wish I could find that stat and remember what it was. But it was an absurd number. Like, he had more touchdowns than he did drops for his career or something like that. Like, it was some absurd number, so.
2: I think more career tackles than drops.
29: That's it. That's the one. Yes. There's more career tackles than drops. That's insane.
2: This past week, Jahmyr Gibbs signed a 3-year deal worth $75.75 million, averaging out to $25.25. Bijan Robinson signed a 3-year extension worth $75 million, averages out to $25 per, while Jonathan Taylor signed a 2-year extension worth $44 million, averaging to $22 million per. What do you think of those three new contracts at the top of the running back market, and who is the best bargain for their respective team?
30: Well, you know, I like all three of those guys, and they are just kind of impact players when it comes to their teams, and they're game breakers. They're not just running backs. And when you put the ball in their hands, they are exceptional running the ball and passing the ball. But you have to say, well, it has to be Bijan because Bijan has the longest deal. Does he not? Because the way
2: he and Gibbs are the same way.
30: Okay. Well, I would say, looking at this, I would say Jonathan Taylor had the better of the deal because his deal isn't that long and he can go back to the table. Those other guys have an extra year, too, that they have to wait under that same deal. So anytime you can go back and get more money, to me, that scale tips in your favor.
29: I don't know if any of these are a best bargain for any team. I mean, they're all roughly the same deal. Taylor's is a little bit different, so I think I tend to agree with Nick on that. Bijan Robinson, if I had to pick one of these three guys, Bijan's the guy I would take. But as far as the rest of it goes, I mean, good for them for securing the bag.
2: I think Bijan's the bargain I like the best, and I agree, all these guys. You're shopping in the expensive aisle, but I think you're getting the best running back out of the bunch. He's, you know, now making slightly less than Jahmyr Gibbs for whatever that's worth. And Taylor, as good as he is a little cheaper. That's also his third deal, whereas it's just the second deal for Bijan, so you're maybe getting a little more tread on those tires.
26: Three.
2: Up-and-coming Falcons edge rusher Jalen Walker tore his ACL in practice this week and will miss the entirety of 2026. How big of a loss is that for the Falcons, and are they just better off tanking like the Cardinals or Dolphins at this point instead of trying to contend for the NFC South title in a playoff spot?
29: I mean, I kind of made that point. They're already going to be missing James Pierce on a suspension. Now you got Jalen Walker that's out. You got two quarterbacks that don't look like they're any good in Tua and Michael Penix. You're in a division where I think the other teams have lapped you, and I would be surprised if the Saints end up being the best team in a division. But they got, you know, the Bucs are decent, and Carolina made the playoffs last year, actually technically won the division. So, I think I'm not saying anybody should tank, because I'll never say that. But
30: you're thinking it, though.
29: I am thinking it.
2: It's maybe time for Falcons fans to start selling their tickets on secondhand.
30: No.
29: God, they were a little early on that.
30: Yes. You lose Jalen Walker. Young guy, there was a lot of expectation coming into the season. But you just don't give up on the season and just say it's a wash. No. You keep fighting. Yeah, the quarterback situation's got to work itself out. And neither of those guys are guys that you would say, oh, yeah, I want these guys leading my team. But Kevin Stefanski, you leave in Cleveland. You get a couple of guys injured on the defensive side of the ball, man. You can't tank. You're in the worst possible situation if you start tanking. So that's kind of the negative Nancy Benjamin Albright blanket.
29: But
30: You don't give up and you don't give in.
29: Never give up, never surrender.
30: There you go.
29: From Galaxy Quest.
30: Galaxy Quest.
26: Four.
2: Great movie, by the way. Ravens offensive coordinator and former Broncos tight ends coach Declan Doyle compared Ravens rookie wide receiver Jacoby Lane to Michael Thomas earlier this week for his size and strong hands. What do you make of that comparison, and what do you think about coaches making these lofty comparisons in general? Do you think it's kind of good to build that confidence for these players, or is it setting the expectations too high?
30: It does both. It set the expectations pretty high, but it tells that particular player that you are comparing what you expect of them and some of the attributes you see in that player to the veteran player that you are comparing to. Like you mentioned, size. Like Michael was like a big wide receiver, and that size might be there, but now the production has to be equivalent to the comparison. But that's the world we live in. We're always comparing one thing to another. Ben and I comparing root beer floats to Coke floats. So there it is.
29: Yeah, and obviously I have better taste than everybody around here, so there's that. I will say I don't like it because I think it places unfair expectation on young kids. You know, if this guy's been in the league a couple of years, maybe that's one thing, but you got a guy, if he was very young, and you put a Michael Thomas expectation on him, then what you get is every nerd in media that doesn't understand football, you know, well, this guy didn't produce, or he's fifth on the depth chart or whatever, so, you know, and they start tearing the kid down. I don't...
30: Wait a minute, Ben, but it gives that kid an opportunity to say, well, this is the way they see me. They see me in the light of this player, so it forces the player to step their game up to as well.
29: I don't know. I've seen time and time again where you get a quote like that gets out in media, and the media holds that player to that standard, and I'm like, maybe he's got the traits or whatever, but he's obviously not Michael Thomas, so what are we doing here?
2: Has Sean Payton ever done the Drew Brees thing with Bo Nix? I know that's obviously been placed on Drew's it constantly by the media.
29: Yeah, he's done Sean that with them. The traits and all that kind of stuff. Sean's been good about delineating that, though. We talk about traits versus, you know, an actual comp. There's been a couple of coaches over the years that have said some stuff, and I'm like, man, that's stupid. Like, don't do that, because now you place this expectation. You're going to get every writer in town when he doesn't meet that, blasting the kid, and it's through no fault of his own.
1: With his long reach and supple hands,
26: five.
30: Good Lord. I love that drop.
29: Every time.
2: Aaron Donald officially worked out for the Los Angeles Rams this week as he continues to eye a potential return. Will Donald return to the field this season? And if he does, when will we know and when will he start playing? What will that role look like?
29: Well, first of all, I broke this story that he was coming back when the day of the Myles Garrett trade right here on KOA Sports, that this was something that Aaron Donald was eyeballing in terms of coming back, and the Rams were very up to it. He, in order to practice with a helmet on and team gear, he had to do an official workout and be at the facility, so that's why this went the way that it did. That's just NFL CBA rules. I do believe he's coming back. I think he's coming back. I think he wants to try everything out and be 100%. I know that he was leaning towards coming back the day that the Garrett trade went down, if that happened. And so I still believe he's on course for that, even though he's trying to, like, figure out if the body's, you know, going to be good enough to hold up.
30: I mean, why go through all of this and jumping through all these hoops if you're not going to come back? And this is just part of the process, part of his comeback story, if you will. And even Sean McVay, you know, every time you watch him and he talks about this, his face lights up. It's just a matter of when Aaron Donald feels as though he is ready to come back. I feel Aaron Donald is probably going to come back maybe that last preseason game for the Rams, or maybe after the last preseason game, but because none of us are expecting, realistically speaking, Aaron Donald to freaking play in the preseason game.
2: Agreed. I think it would have to follow, at the earliest, some post-preseason thing. I've heard some talk or speculation about maybe he even waits until mid-season or whatever so he can come in for the home stretch and, you know, stay fresh that way. I think, you know, you get him fairly close to the start of the season and he just plays a rotational role. You know, they've got Braden Fisk and Kobe Turner where, you know, obviously Aaron Donald at the height of his powers was much better than those guys. But now you can ask him to just play, you know, 20-30% of snaps and hopefully keep him at an especially high level for the whole season.
29: Yeah, I think this is trending in the right direction for Aaron Donald to come back. I'll just say that.
2: Vita Vea's agent, Colin Roberts, told the Tampa Bay Times this week that he doesn't see it ending in anything but a trade at this point, it being the standoff between Vea and the Bucks. However, Bucks GM today responded via the Tampa Bay Times saying that he has no plans of trading Vita Vea. How do you think this situation ends, and will messy contract disputes with Vea and Mayfield impact the Bucks' playoff or NFC South hopes?
30: Yeah, I think it definitely will, because other players on the team are looking at this as well. And if you are players on different teams on expiring deals and you were hoping to go to Tampa for one reason or another, you're seeing things play out. And this happens with every team from a contractual standpoint. And you want to see that, hey, look, guys who do well by you, you take care of them. But if you don't, I mean, guys have social media. They can display it. They're how disgruntled they are. And Baker Mayfield did that already, you know, I think with Jeremy Fowler saying, hey, listen, I don't like exactly what took place here. I did everything that I was supposed to do, and now I'm showing up, but I'm going to outplay this contract and really stick it to him. But you got two of your marquee players. One's your quarterback, one is Vita Vea. And when Vita's not on the field, I mean, you can just run through like a hot knife through butter through that Tampa Bay defense. So the Tampa Bay Buccaneers are going to have to figure out something, or they run the risk of losing two players.
29: Yeah, I believe that they will get something done with Vita Vea. I do. I don't believe he'll get traded. I do believe it'll be a long-term contract. But these are the things you say right now as you're at that point. As far as Baker Mayfield, I believe the organization does not want to pay him long-term because they don't believe Todd Bowles is going to be there after this year, and I don't think that they want to tie a quarterback into multiple years and put off a head coach that doesn't want to be working with Baker Mayfield, because there are guys that don't want that personality at the quarterback position. I think it'll motivate Baker. You know, you and I, Nick, were talking about this. I think it motivates Baker. I think he plays the chip on his shoulder and goes balls out.
30: Yeah, I want to see the Oklahoma Baker Mayfield. Mm-hmm. I want to bring that guy back. Mm-hmm.
2: And it seems like that is when we get the best version of Baker. But I will say, if you're the Bucks and that's your plan, and I think it's a sensible plan to an extent, why not trade Vea, right? We're going to move off the head coach after this year. Again, if that's the plan, we're moving off the quarterback after this year. We may be headed towards a bit of a rebuild. Vea is, you know, nearing 30, if not past 30, to where a year from now, his trade value will be lesser than what it is right now. Why not start loading up on those picks? So if we're going to be moving on from quarterback and head coach and rebuilding anyways, now we got some more picks to do it with.
29: I'm with you on that. I just don't think they think that way. I think they want to sell tickets. They want to give the idea that they are competing, and I think that's the direction that they're kind
30: of. Wait a minute. Just a while ago, you were in favor of a team tanking, being the Falcons, but you're okay. We're just going to go ahead and just fight through this now.
29: No, I'm saying the Bucs view themselves a certain way, and my advice to Atlanta would be like, hey, you have no edge rush whatsoever. You have no pass rush. Like, what are we doing here? Also, you have bad quarterbacks. Tampa still thinks they're competitive within the division, even if they do believe they're going to move on from Todd Bowles after this season.
30: The best part of this for both Tampa Bay and Atlanta Falcons is, guess what? They're in the NFC South. That's the best thing they got spoken for right now.
29: Yep. That division is wildly up for grabs. We had to hit a break. Broncos Country Night back after this.
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10: 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Reports say the number of critical air defense missiles are extremely low, but President Trump says the U.S. has massive amounts of munitions.
11: What we've heard is that, yes, the part of the calculus here is that if the United States is going to attack Iran at large scale, that you need more air defenses, and you also don't want to risk U.S. The positions in other parts of the world, namely in the Indo-Pacific. So when we look at these numbers, yes, they're kind of surprising, and yes, they are factoring into decision-making from what we gather.
10: Luis Martinez reporting. And Fox 31's Dave Frazier says Friday will be sunny with just a few clouds.
12: Nothing but full-on sunshine. Again, there will be smoke and haze in the air. And then late in the day, we will get some clouds building in, and that'll provide shade in a few spots. Some clouds slipping off the higher terrain. Unfortunately, no moisture to squeeze out in those clouds.
10: 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I'm Carrie Mack on KOA.
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20: President Trump is slamming Michigan's Democratic nominee for U.S. Senate. In a speech in Las Vegas Wednesday, Trump claimed Abdul El-Sayed hates Jewish people and hates Israel.
21: Abdul El-Sayed, lovely gentleman. He's a man of hate. And now he's going around saying, no, I love everybody. He doesn't love everybody.
20: He went on to predict that El-Sayed will lose the November election. The progressive Democrat defeated establishment-backed Congresswoman Haley Stevens in Tuesday's closely watched contest. In the midterms, El-Sayed will face Republican Mike Rogers, who has Trump's backing. Primary contests are being held in Tennessee on Thursday. The main event is the Republican primary for governor, where Senator Marsha Blackburn, Congressman John Rose, and State Representative Monty Fritz are running to replace term-limited Republican Governor Bill Lee. And Acting Attorney General Todd Blanche won't have Republican Senator Susan Collins' vote when his nomination heads to the Senate floor. She says she reviewed his qualifications and concluded his actions have further eroded the Justice Department's independence. That's politics. I'm Mark Mayfield.
26: Broncos Country tonight.
22: Let's throw it on tackle. Here we go. Open receiver.
26: Now, Benjamin Albright and Nick Ferguson.
23: Go all day. All night.
26: On the official home of the Broncos. KOA.
24: The show within the show.
29: Stuff during breaks we can never talk about, Mr. Ferguson.
30: Oh, talking about Mr. Jeter.
29: And his roster.
30: Oh, my God.
29: Unreal.
30: Unreal roster.
29: Hurts my heart, man.
30: Yes.
29: Minka Kelly, I had it bad for you at Friday Night Lights. Just saying.
30: Wow.
29: 56690, the text line. Brian texted in, said, do you know today's National Root Beer Float Day? I had no idea. I didn't like root beer floats. I was always a Coke float guy.
30: No, man. If there's going to be a floats of all floats, it's got to be a root beer float with Madagascar vanilla bean ice cream in it.
29: Okay, I'm with you on the Madagascar vanilla bean ice cream, but I was always a Coke float guy. I just like the Coke float.
30: That's not a float.
29: It is.
30: No one makes a root beer. It's called a root beer float.
29: If it's got root beer in it, it's called a Coke float. If it's got no in it.
30: The taste doesn't even taste right.
29: It tastes right to me.
30: No, that's like a Sprite.
29: You like liver. How can we even trust your opinion? You like liver.
30: That's like a Sprite and Mellow Yellow. They look the same, but they don't taste the same.
29: Sprite and Mellow Yellow do not look the same. Mellow Yellow's like Mountain Dew.
30: It doesn't look the same. It doesn't taste the same either.
29: Oh, my God. Let's go to the KOA Comms Panel Hotline and bring on someone with a far superior intellect that can settle this once and for all. Parker, apparently it is National Root Beer Float Day, something I didn't know. I always preferred Coke floats to root beer floats. Nick Ferguson is trying to shame me and tell me that, you know, that my breath stinks and I can't even read good. What say you, sir?
25: I'm a traditionalist in this sense. I have nothing against the Coke float, but I am a root beer float man myself. Root beer sometimes gets a bad rap, which I just do not understand.
29: I'm with you on that, because root beer is like an underrated soda. But at the same time, I don't know. I just, like, when I was doing the ice cream thing, I just always liked the Coke float a little bit better.
30: Hold on, Parker. I mean, the name is in the title. It's a root beer float.
29: It's a root beer float if you got ice cream in it.
30: I've never heard someone say, excuse me, bartender, can I have a Coke float?
29: You've been with me.
25: I don't know. I mean, I guess it's sort of like, you know, Ben's kind of like big corporate guy, you know, he probably likes the M&M cookie sandwich more than just like the regular, you know, chocolate chip cookie sandwich. So, you know, if you want to go for sort of like the big name or whatever, that's fine. You can do that.
29: Oh my God. I guess you're killing me right now. Parker Gabriel joining us on the show. Parker, there's a... Feels like the receiver is starting to separate himself a little bit in this competition for wide receiver three for the Denver Broncos after Waddle and Sutton. And look, opponents on this one have rated this PB-13. They need to be strongly cautioned as Pat Bryant is putting on a show.
25: Yeah, he's been really good in camp so far. I mean, there's just no way around it. Like, and you know, to be fair, like, I think Marvin Mims has been pretty darn good too. And Mims is kind of like Pat Bryant. When Sean Payton was talking a couple of days ago, he said it'll be really easy to define his role. And that's just like, he's just a Sean Payton receiver. Like, we knew this from the moment they drafted him in the third round when, you know, I think a lot of people thought he'd go quite a bit later in the draft than that. You know, Mims has sort of been pigeonholed into this more limited role. And I just wonder, and you know, maybe it's just camp and all that, but like, if there's a guy who could really benefit from Davis Webb taking over play calling, it seems to me like Mims could be one of them. Just the way, similar to the way we talk about Evan Engram, like maybe they'll have slightly different ways to use him. They could put him in different positions. Maybe they finally trust him to run more than a couple routes or whatever. But even saying all that about Mims, it's pretty obvious that like Pat Bryan's playing great. He's tough over the middle of the field. He catches the ball in traffic. He catches the ball down the field. He's got run after catch. So, and then, oh, by the way, you know, he's by far their best perimeter blocking player too. So, you know, PB, perimeter blocking. So that's, I mean, he's played his way into, you know, what looks like a pretty major role.
30: So usually in this time of, you know, a preseason, injuries start to mount up. And luckily the Broncos haven't had any guys carted off, but a lot of, you know, soft tissue injuries. But the Broncos working out a couple of players today. I mean, to hear that and to see that, does that give you any indication that there are certain positions that maybe linebacker that they're not really happy about?
25: Well, yeah, I mean, I think you're always working guys out this time of year, so that's part of it. But certainly, like, when you look at that list, I mean, it's edge rushers, basically. And you know, I think it looked obviously like Nick Benito did the walkthrough stuff today. It doesn't look like he's a long way off. But they'll probably be a little bit careful with his workload for a little while here. And Deshaun McCullough is hurt too. We haven't seen him out there the last few days. And so you're probably just sorting through to see if there's another guy that you want to get a look at. And maybe they're looking at the number of reps they've got going in practice and they think they need another body there or something like that. So it's pretty normal for this time of year, but certainly like when you see a team work out a bunch of guys that ostensibly play the same position, it's pretty obvious that they're at least considering, you know, swapping a piece at the bottom of the roster or whatever.
29: Yeah, usually that feels like an indicator, and that's one of those things that I was looking today at the linebackers. You know, it kind of, you know, raised an eyebrow there. My guy Andre Carter for Army getting a little bit of a workout. That's always fun for me. Talking to Parker Gabriel from the Denver Post. Hall of Fame game going on right now. Arizona taking on the Carolina Panthers, and already this might go down as the most exciting Hall of Fame game of all time.
25: Oh, yeah. I mean, you know, barn burner. Like, if there's football on TV, this is the great thing about the Hall of Fame game, even if it's not, you know, 14-all in the second quarter. Like, there's football on TV. What more can you want than that? So, you know, Carson Beck, lighten it up. And let's see, who else? Oh, Haynes. I mean, Carson Beck against Haynes King. If that doesn't sound like a 2025 college football playoff game, what does?
29: The heavy hitters. I mean, the rumble in the jungle. I don't know. What's the foliage situation is in Cincinnati in Ohio, but anyway.
25: The rumble in the Monongahela Valley.
29: Fair enough. Yeah, we'll go. It rolls right off the tongue.
25: Rolls right off the tongue.
30: You know, when Sean Payton was at the podium today, he was asked a bevy of questions. And one of the questions I really paid attention to was being asked, asked about how people refer to him. Davis Webb has referred to him as a Hall of Fame coach. Other people around the league have referred to him as a Hall of Fame coach and his genius or whatever. When you look at the body of work that Sean Payton has completed up to this point, we all know that he's a Hall of Fame coach. But what do you think about, you know, the culture that he's established here? And the reason why I ask that, because culture is so big and so important, especially to the winning ways here at the Denver Broncos. So what do you think about the culture he's established here thus far?
25: Well, I mean, it's pretty impressive, right? Like just going from 8 wins to 10 to 14 and you know, 2 straight years in the playoffs. And when you watch him, like, there's no guarantee. They could have a big run of injuries or something like that. They've got a really tough schedule. You know, there's no such thing as a sure thing in the NFL. But when you watch them in camp, like I've talked to people that have seen them and seen other teams this camp already, and they're like, yeah, I mean, they look really good. The defense is fast. They're experienced on both sides of the ball. They've got a quarterback going into his third season. They added Jalen Waddle. Like, there's no reason not to have really high expectations for them again this season. And frankly, like, it's going to look different after this year, but they've done a good job so far. There's a long way to go, obviously, but they've done a good job of setting themselves up for future success, even, you know, in the face of having to decide if you're going to pay the quarterback or not. So, like, you know, they've put together a really good team, a really good roster, and that's obviously a credit to Sean Payton. It's a credit to George Payton. It's a credit to the whole operation. But obviously, you know, Sean, like, it's his team in so many ways. And so that's, yeah, I mean, we'll see. Like, I think obviously on the Hall of Fame front, like, the credentials are strong right now, but they become beyond doubt on the field, you know, if he becomes the first guy to win a Super Bowl with two different teams. So I think he, even though he sort of deflected and didn't really want to talk about himself in that regard today, like, it's impossible for that to not, like, enter your mind from time to time about what your legacy is going to be, about your bona fides for that, and about the chance at some point here. So I'm sure it's not why he wants to win a Super Bowl, but one of the results if they do win a Super Bowl will be that he's just a surefire, no doubt Hall of Famer.
29: Yeah, I mean, and we all know that Sean's definitely cognizant of legacy, but does he need 100%. That? Does he need to do the undoneable, as it were, and win a Super Bowl with two different teams to make the Hall of Fame?
25: Yeah, Ben, I mean, that's a great question. I don't know. I mean, and part of the reason I don't know is because the coaching process to get into the Hall of Fame has just been a mess. I mean, like, if he coached 5 more years and they're winning double-digit games every year, like, he is going to be very high on the list of all-time wins. Like, if he gets to 200 wins in his career, there's just not very many guys that have done that. So, like, I think he's probably already a Hall of Famer. I think if he coaches for any number of years and wins in most of them in Denver, he's only going to pad that resume more. And if he wins the Super Bowl, then there's no doubt that he will get in. But, like, either way, now with the, you know, the sort of screwy way that the coaching element works for induction into the Hall of Fame, it's 2 or 3 years in a row where the person who's put forward by the coaches committee hasn't actually been inducted into the Hall. So, like, now you've got this backlog where the committee thought Mike Holmgren was worthy, and then he goes in front of the full voting panel and he doesn't get 80%, so he's not in. So Holmgren's obviously, you know, worthy, but he's still got to get in. Belichick's eligible this year. He'll be the candidate this year. There's almost no doubt about it. Obviously, Mike Shanahan. So, like, the longer that they have this sort of messed up process for putting coaches forth for consideration, the more coaches are going to get caught up in that. Like, will that be an issue when Sean retires? Who knows? Maybe not. Hopefully not. But right now, it's hard to say who as a coach, like, does get in.
30: Well, you know, Parker, today, you know, my coach, Mike Shanahan, was at practice today. And in years past, you know, for whatever reason, Coach Shanahan wasn't allowed back at the team facility. But he was back there today, and it was great seeing him and Coach Payton kind of talk. These two guys have similar paths. They both played at the same college. They both were quarterbacks. They both now have coached the Denver Broncos. Sean is trying to win his first Super Bowl with the Denver Broncos. Do you think that there is, maybe in Sean's mind, a little pressure as it pertains to his legacy, knowing as though he's stepping into the house, dare I say, that Mike Shanahan built?
25: Well, yeah, that's a good question, Nick. I mean, in a lot of ways, like, Sean's legacy will be defined in different ways and through different lenses, depending on just, like, where you are, what your framework for football is. Like, there'll be people, if you're just a league observer or a general fan, like, you know, Sean had 15 really successful years and some bad stuff too, obviously, in New Orleans and won a Super Bowl and all that. But his legacy will be as a winner and a great play designer and a Super Bowl champion, and who knows, maybe a multiple time Super Bowl champion and all of that. League wide, certainly, like, for people in New Orleans, the legacy here is a little different just because the odds are he's not going to coach 15 years here. And if he wins a Super Bowl, he'll be, you know, one of several to win a Super Bowl here in Denver, whereas he's one of one to win a Super Bowl in New Orleans. So I don't think, like, my guess is that he doesn't spend a lot of time thinking about trying to match Mike Shanahan. I'm sure he'd love to win two Super Bowls here back to back, even better. But, like, I just think it's more, you're trying to win a Super Bowl. You probably think about legacy sometimes, and that legacy is going to feel a little bit different if you're a Broncos fan or a Saints fan or just someone who pays attention to football in general.
0: Talking with Parker Gabriel from the Denver Post. Parker, as we look at training camp and what we've seen so far, we've talked a little bit about the receiving, competition there. But what else has stood out to you? I mean, we talked a little bit about Sam Ehlinger, you know, kind of raising an eyebrow with how much he's getting rotated. I know the coach said there's no competition, but my lion eyes say otherwise. As you look around, you know, maybe the Jahdae Barron situation, what can you tell us about those two situations?
25: Yeah, well, I mean, I think a quarterback, like, you know, Sean can say, well, you don't, there's nothing, you know, you don't need to make anything of it, but it's the first time we've seen that Sam Ehlinger has played with the twos, and he's done it on two different days now. So, it's pretty obviously a real competition for the backup quarterback job. I tend to think that if Ehlinger wins the number two job, that they'll keep all three on the 53 man roster. They might just keep all three anyways. If they, you know, they clearly think all three of them are worthy of 53 man spot. And then there's a question of, like, is there a market for one or the other? And what does that market look like as you get closer to the cutdown, so on and so forth? Jahdae Barron's interesting because they're playing him at three different spots, dime, nickel, and outside corner. And nickel is sort of, you know, the A number one home for him. Obviously, dime's just a sub package that you're playing maybe, what, 10 or 15% of the time. And so, but that spot's occupied. And Jaquan McMillan's had a great camp. And any notion sort of coming into training camp that Jahdae Barron might compete for a starting spot outside was quashed really fast because, like, if there's a list of players having a better start to training camp for the Broncos than Robbie Moss, like, it's pretty short. And he's played his butt off every day so far. So that is, like, they've got a lot of talent in the secondary. There's not a starting job there to be had. I'm not quite sure how Vance Joseph and company squeeze more than the 30% he played last year out of it as long as they're healthy this year. But at the same time, he might be the next man. I mean, certainly the next man up at nickel. It'd be an open question about him or Chris Abrams drain on the outside probably. And then I just wonder what would happen in the season if one of the safeties got hurt. I know Sean Payton over and over again has said he's not playing safety, he's not playing safety, he's not playing safety. But if you're talking about your most 11 talented players, the rest of that safety room just doesn't have a lot of experience playing. So maybe it'd be Devin Key, maybe it would be JL Skinner. But I just wonder if push came to shove, if that would be a route they'd explore later in the season. But to be clear, like, they don't seem to be exploring it right now.
30: Well, Parker, I'll say this. You don't know that you need a person until someone goes down. And what we've seen is that injuries take place all the time. Like, Bo Nix got injured. Stiddy had to go in. Didn't look the same. So prepping these guys and showing their versatility, I think, is really important. But I want to go back for a second because Chris Abrams Drain and Jahdae Barron, those two names came up a lot at practice based on where I was standing. And it was like, okay, well, if push came to shove, which one of those guys would you look to put in the game first? And I'm not even going to talk about nickel. I'm not going to talk about dime. We could have a conversation about safety. But in your mind, from what you've seen thus far, right, if Riley Moss was to go down, knock on wood, God forbid, who would you, Parker Gabriel, who would you vote for, pound the table for, and say, this is the guy who should go in first, Jahdae Barron or Chris Abrams-Drain?
25: Yeah, noted personnel and defensive back specialist, Parker Gabriel. Abram Strain, right? I mean, like, he's got some of the best ball skills on the team, and they have thrown him into hot spots before. You know, there was the game against Cleveland a couple years ago when Jerry Jeudy was going off, and they finally, you know, put Abram Strain in the game in the fourth quarter, and he did a good job. They've thrown him in big spots before, and he's responded. I mean, he's been beat a couple times. Like, every corner gets beat a couple of times, but he's a really good, like, I don't know every roster up and down in the league, obviously, but I can't imagine that there are many non-starting corners out there who are better cover men than that guy. And I'm sure there's situations, rundowns, where maybe it's Shadi Barron. They actually did that a little bit last year, where Barron would play in the early downs because he's a good tackler, and then Abram Strain played more in passing situations. But, like, if you're talking just, like, pure

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5: KOA News Time, 11 o'clock. Continuing to keep an eye on a shooting in Denver tonight. Denver police investigating the shooting at the 1500 block of North Willow. One person found with gunshot wounds and taken to the hospital. There's no word yet on the condition of the victim. Law enforcement are working to figure out suspect information and will keep you updated throughout the night. And a fire in Garfield County by parachute is over 330 acres. Evacuations are in place due to the 310 fire, and an evacuation order is in place along County Road 338. And a 10-year-old girl named Violet fighting for her life tonight after being hit by a car in Commerce City on Wednesday. Police say Violet was crossing the street to visit a friend and is now in a medically induced coma.
6: She had swelling in her brain. They were able to stop the bleeding as of yesterday. They did have to take a part of her skull off.
5: Her aunt, Michelle Carty, says Violet is now in stable condition. Commerce City police have not determined who was at fault. And the Common Sense Institute says Coloradans could be foregoing a large chunk of money set aside for Tabor refunds if a new proposition passes.
7: Over the next 2 years, the cut could be $850 million. The Common Sense Institute says Tabor refund reductions could lead to cuts in jobs and reduced GDP spending. CSI's DJ Summers says their data shows mixed results when school spending goes up.
8: Since 2013, real school district spending per pupil has risen 21%. But test scores have fallen at benchmark elementary school, middle school, and high school grade levels.
7: He says voters will have to weigh whether more school spending is worthwhile in exchange for a permanent change to the Tabor cap. Rob Doss at KOA.
5: And the Rockies back in action tomorrow as they start a three-game series against the Cardinals on Friday. First pitch is set for 6:15, with pregame coverage starting right here at KOA at 5:30. Our next update at 11:30. From the Common Spirit Health KOA News Desk, I'm Carrie Mack on KOA.
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0: From the heartland of America and the gateway to the West, good morning, good evening, wherever you may be across the nation, around the world. I'm George Norrie. This is Coast to Coast AM. Later tonight, astrology, and we'll talk about you too with some readings, so we'll have some fun later on in the show. Here's what's happening. Iran's top Revolutionary Guard commander has declared that Tehran would continue working on its nuclear weapons as long as the United States and Israel possess them, intensifying concerns that Iran is using negotiations over the Strait of Hormuz to postpone concessions on its nuclear program. Here's Tom Danheiser with more on today's activities. Tom?
1: Hello, George. High-ranking IRGC figures in Iran have indicated work on nuclear capabilities will continue as long as regional adversaries possess them. Vice President J.D. Vance has stated that a final agreement must halt all uranium enrichment, destroy existing stockpiles, and enforce strict verification. This, however, coming as satellite imagery suggests Iran may be repairing sites and moving centrifuges to deep underground bunkers, as a senior Islamic Revolutionary Guard Corps official publicly tied Iran's nuclear path to U.S. and Israeli arsenals. Meanwhile, U.S. President Donald Trump has again rejected reports of ammunition shortages, claiming the U.S. has an unlimited supply of weapons. Speaking to reporters in Washington, Trump said the country remains in a very good shape and has literally massive amounts of ammunition. Iranian President Masoud Pezeshkian said the U.S. had imposed maximum economic pressure on Tehran. He has claimed Iran is losing around 230 million cubic meters of gas every day due to U.S.-Israeli attacks. And West Texas Intermediate crude oil is trading at approximately $78.04 a barrel, with Brent crude hovering around $83.41 a barrel. Prices have ticked upward recently due to renewed geopolitical tensions surrounding shipping through the Strait of Hormuz. George?
0: Thank you, Tom. Appreciate your efforts. The CIA has secretly established a Cuba task force, setting in motion plans for a more concerted campaign to pressure the Cuban government to make the economic, political, and leadership changes demanded by President Trump, according to people briefed on the action. The creation of the task force will allow the agency to quickly direct more financial, human, and technical resources directly at Cuba. Minneapolis Federal Reserve President Neil Kashkari outlined why he thinks the central bank should raise interest rates to curb persistent inflation, heading off the need for more substantial monetary policy action at a later date. Let's check in with the expert John Truman Wolf, author of The Coming Financial Crisis. John, do we need interest rate hikes?
2: Well, I've been following Kashkari since the global financial crisis, George. He's a smart dude. As long as this war continues, it generates trillions of dollars, which drive inflation. Hopefully they can get this agreement signed, despite the news item you just read, to get it signed and get this war ended. But as long as the war is going on, there will be inflation, and there may need to be a quarter of an inch boost in the rates.
0: We shall see. And when you wrote the book, The 99 Strongest Banks in America, are they still up at that top at 99?
2: I haven't looked at it in the last few weeks, George. But there's a modest number of banks that I consider really strong. The rating agencies don't really use the correct data to assess them and give them stars. I've seen rating agencies rate banks with 5 stars that I wouldn't put my money in any way, shape, or form.
0: All right. Thank you, John. GOP members of the Senate Homeland Security and Governmental Affairs Committee voted to hold Dr. Anthony Fauci, who guided the U.S. COVID-19 pandemic response, in contempt of Congress. The vote comes after Fauci evoked the Fifth Amendment more than 100 times in a hearing last week, refusing to answer questions over concerns his responses would be used by Republicans in an attempt to bring charges against him. Committee Chairperson Rand Paul, who has long sought to blame the pandemic and shortcomings of the U.S. response on Fauci, warned that there will be repercussions for your refusal to testify. We shall see. The Centers for Disease Control and Prevention has linked six additional states to a large outbreak of this cyclosporus associated with iceberg lettuce from Mexico. The agency has now confirmed cases tied to the outbreak in Arkansas, Iowa, Missouri, Nebraska, New Hampshire, North Carolina. Two people have died in Michigan. The additions bring the tally of affected states now to 15. The CDC plans to set up a formal response team this week to contend with the outbreak, which is a mess. And Chipotle, the Mexican food company, proactively removed jalapenos from its restaurants in Minnesota and multiple stores nationwide after the peppers were linked to salmonella. They probably came from Mexico. And Galantz Americas recalled about 121,000 refrigerators due to short circuits and fire hazards linked to one death. They were made from January 2019 through September of 2022. Food safety coach Jeff Nelkin with us here. Jeff, what the world is going on here?
3: Well, let's get back to our jalapeno peppers and be aware that CDC is suggesting if you end up with any of the, if you have a fever above 102 degrees or that you have diarrhea or bloody diarrhea or vomiting that can't keep things down, they want you to contact your provider to check out the problems. It's a form of salmonella, and traditionally in the past we've isolated some bad habits that we've incurred, some being the irrigation water being contaminated. Again, we harvest by hand and we eat these generally raw, so there's all kinds of opportunities to enter into the food chain. And the other thing I want to share with our listeners, have you ever noticed in the supermarkets when people are picking their produce, do you ever notice how they like to squeeze the produce?
0: Yeah, that's right. I've noticed that. And then they put it back.
3: And they're barehanded when they do that. God only knows where those hands were before they touched your produce.
0: Good point. Good point.
3: You know what could easily be done? Is just put your hand into the plastic bag, then squeeze whatever you want to squeeze,
0: yep.
3: But don't use direct skin contact.
0: Absolutely. And this Lycospora problem, everything's coming from Mexico. Why don't we just ban imports from Mexico?
3: Well, we need to identify what's going on, what the bad habits are, and, you know, some of the issues even are related to Salinas, you know, where a lot of the iceberg lettuce is raised. And about eight, 9 years ago, I was in the field doing a interview with a competitor, and the manager comes over after about 10, 15 minutes and says, "What are you doing here?" So I said exactly that, the story that people can walk on to the area and nobody's questioning them, or you could be driving by and throw something into the field without anybody knowing.
0: What a mess. Jeff's website, NelkinFoodSafetyCoach.com. Thank you, Jeff. In a moment, Steve Gorham back with us on Coast to Coast. His latest work, Green Breakdown, the coming renewable energy failure. We'll talk all about that next on Coast to Coast AM.
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0: 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And welcome back to Coast. George Norrie with you. Steve Gorham with us. Steve is the Executive Director of the Climate Science Coalition of America. He has authored a number of books on energy, climate change, and sustainable development. Latest book is Green Breakdown, The Coming Renewable Energy Failure. Stephen, welcome back. How have you been?
6: Good evening, George. I'm doing great. Great to join you again.
0: Looking forward to this. I want to get your reaction as we get into this. There's so many people upset about these data centers that are popping up all around the country. There's apparently applications for 1,500 of them. Is that all justified?
6: Well, it is happening. It's being driven by the artificial intelligence revolution, which really came on the scene and broke through in November 2022. OpenAI released their ChatGPT AI chatbot, which could answer questions and do all sorts of things from human language questions. And that has spurred the industry. And now we have the big tech, the hyperscalers. These are Amazon, Microsoft, Google, Meta. You could include Oracle as well, that are spending over $750 billion this year. Most of that is to build data centers and put the graphics processing units into the data centers in servers. The spending is expected to go up to $1 trillion next year. And just for your listeners, for a comparison, the United States for grade school and high school education spends about $900 billion a year. So these guys are spending money on data centers equal to what we spend on all education under the college level. It's just a fantastically huge amount. And there's all kinds of people that are unhappy with it, but nevertheless, it is occurring. And the number is there are literally thousands of data centers under construction right now. The number has gone up from start of January 2024. We had about 2,700 data centers in the U.S. Now we have about 4,300. So it's increased by more than 50% in a little more than 2 years. Just a huge, huge increase.
0: Steve, those who are opposed to data centers, is it justifiable?
6: Well, in some ways, a bunch of things have happened. Now as you may know, Governor Kathy Hochul of New York,
0: right?
6: The New York became the first state. She signed an executive order banning construction of large data centers just a few weeks ago, and we see all kinds of opposition across the country. One of the problems I think that the big data centers guys did was they signed a lot of agreements with local communities to build these things, and they're like big warehouses, these things. You know, I wouldn't want one next to my house, but I wouldn't want a big warehouse next to my house either. But a lot of this was done under non-disclosure agreements, and now people are going, hey, what's the story? We've got this big data center here. And then you have all sorts of press about how much water they use and how they're going to force electricity rates up, which may or may not be true. So we do have a lot of opposition across the country now, and the folks building the data centers are responding to this. They're trying to be more open and do some other things. But it is really overtaking the country in many, many ways.
0: But what is the downside if we don't build them, Steve?
6: Well, there's a tremendous amount of value to the local communities from these. You know, these are multi-billion-dollar projects often. They're very big. They can provide just a medium-sized data center near Chicago is providing $2 billion in taxes over 30 years. They do provide construction jobs. Power plants are often being built on these. So there's tremendous opportunities, and that's what many communities are reacting to. And there have been many counties and states that have been offering tax incentives for these things to be built around the country. And so the states have been promoting it, but now they're kind of saying, well, wait a minute. Maybe we should step back a little bit and get some proper regulations in place for these things.
0: Give us your definition, Steve, of a green energy state.
6: Well, we have a kind of a division in the United States. We have a bunch of states that have net zero electricity targets by 2050. We have about 24 of those states, and these include states in the Northeast, like New York. They include California, Colorado, Illinois, Michigan. And these states have said that by 2040 or 2050, you must use just green energy sources, which usually means wind and solar for all of your electricity. And some of them include nuclear as well. But then we have other states that are still building natural gas plants, and many of them, particularly to power these data centers. And many states are relying on coal. So when I say green energy state, I'm talking about those states that have these regulations in place for net zero energy. And this thing really conflicts with the data center building. And we are seeing that many of the green energy states are not building many data centers. They're going elsewhere because they need to get natural gas in particular for the power to power these data centers.
0: I'm told that one of the concerns of those opposed to data centers is that they're going to use up too much water or all the water in the area. And what I've heard, Steve, is that these data centers use water and they fill it up like a radiator to a car. But once it's all full, they don't use it anymore. They just recycle it. Is that what you've heard?
6: That's the right way to do it. And it depends on the data center. Now, if it's a small data center, they don't even need water. I was in one near Houston recently, and they just did everything with air cooling. But if a data center uses evaporative coolers and the water just keeps coming in, cooling the boards and the servers, then it evaporates, then they can use large amounts of water. But the right way to do it, as you say, is to have a closed system so that the water can be captured and condensed and reused. And then when you do that, you fill it initially, but after that, you don't use much water. They're also using non-conducting fluids now, oils to cool some of the big new boards. And then in that case, you don't use water at all. So what I advise communities when I talk to them is the people building the data centers have to be open about how they're doing the cooling and also where they're getting the power from as well. And you need to make sure that they're using these systems that circulate water for big data centers, and so that the water usage isn't that high. We've also had some cases like we had Google that actually built a water purification plant east of Atlanta, both for the community and for data centers. But it's important for the states and the counties to make sure that the data center builders are being transparent with them about water and also about power usage. And then if they do that, they can find a way to work this out and put these in place without hurting the local citizens.
0: I was going to say, Steve, these data centers have not done a very good job public relations-wise, have they?
6: Oh, they haven't. And that's why I say a lot of these are non-disclosures, and the local citizens have been surprised. But they're doing better. I think Google now is not only holding town halls, but they're actually doing kind of these big seminars in areas where they have people come in and they talk to engineers, and they have all these booths, and they show them what they're going to do. And so they're adjusting as well. to do this. And by the way, the latest thing is now you hear a lot of headlines about data centers using too much power and forcing electricity rates up. I don't think that's true in most cases, but what big data centers should be doing is actually building their own power plants called BYOP, bring your own power. And we see many of them doing that now. Rather than taking power from the grid, they contract to have a gas plant built and they pay for it. As a matter of fact, President Trump has actually had all these guys sign a ratepayer protection pledge. This was a couple months ago. Amazon, Google, Meta, Microsoft, OpenAI, Oracle came to the White House and signed this pledge, agreeing that they would pay for any increases in electricity. And Mr. Trump is also now having governors come in and sign from the various states and also the big utilities. And so I think people are getting online that if you're going to put up a data center, you have to pay for your power or put up your own power plant. And you also have to have a water plan so that they're not causing water shortages. So positive changes are being made, but we still have folks that want to just ban data center construction. I think that's probably not the right policy.
0: And I would guess data centers are popping up all over China and Russia, aren't they?
6: Well, we're really way, way ahead on data centers. We're building about 50% of the world's data centers. China is trying to build them as well, and there's a big race. But very much of the money of all that money is going into the United States. But it is going around the world in South America, Philippines, in Europe. Europe's a special case because they've been doing net zero for quite a while, and they want to use wind and solar, and their actual electricity consumption per person has been falling in most European countries. And so that's out of step with needing more for data centers.
0: Steve, we're going to take a short break, but we'll come back and talk more about data centers and renewable energy. Steve Gorham with us back in a moment on Coast to Coast AM.
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0: Can't Wait News Time, 11:30. New info about the 37-year-old man accused of starting the Old Trails fire in Spokane.
1: In new court documents, investigators say alleged arsonist Aaron Farinacci said he started planning what would become the Old Trails fire 2 weeks beforehand, that he researched when there would be high wind and low humidity and how to get the greatest spread of the fire, and that he allegedly put a time delay device in a field and watched the fire as it grew. Prosecutors say he admitted to starting at least 25 other fires last year. Alex Stone, ABC News.
0: Governor Jared Polis and the Colorado Energy Office are bringing back a popular e-bike rebate program. Eligible Coloradans can start applying for the rebates on August 24th.
2: It opens us more options for more people. 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
0: Our next update at midnight from the Common Spirit Health KOA News Desk. I'm Carrie Mack on KOA.
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1: News, traffic, and weather every 30 minutes and Coast to Coast AM only on KOA. And welcome back, George Norrie, along with Steve Gorm. His website is linked up at coasttocoastam.com. Steve, why does it appear that there's such a boom in data centers now and not 10 years ago? What's driving it?
6: Well, it is the emergence of artificial intelligence. And AI relies really on three main things. One is huge amounts of processing power, and they learned how to do a lot of parallel circuitry to do that. The second is vast amounts of information. And these artificial intelligence models are basically trained on the internet. They read hundreds of thousands of books, and those are fed into the models. All of Wikipedia, I mean, most everything that's literally billions and millions of piece of information. And then they have these algorithms as well. And so these things got to be where they can do amazing things. I mentioned ChatGPT. Some of the things that ChatGPT can do is it can create audio, images, and videos. And this is in response to human questions. It can write prose and poetry. It can translate dozens of languages. It can write cartoons and screenplays. And the way it does this is it goes back through basically everything that humans have written. It does pattern matching with everything that's on the internet, and it produces this information. It could solve mathematics problems and write essays. And so we now have like 60% of high school students that are using AI to do homework. So education has to be changed. So this is something that this is actually the greatest revolution in history, probably on the scale of electricity. And so we have all these big companies that are building these data centers to be able to run AI and do all of these things. And it's just, it's being used everywhere in everyday life. And a lot of people don't even realize that AI is running a whole bunch of different things.
1: If you had your druthers, Steve, would you build data centers all over the place?
6: Well, again, I wouldn't want one next to me, but I think there are, you know, it ought to be in areas that are zoned in industrial, away from homes. And again, the local communities need to understand what the plan is for the water usage and for the power usage. And with that, I think we can find a way to build these things. And the problem is with many states, now we mentioned New York banning data centers, they're just not going to go to New York. They're going to elsewhere. By the way, a lot of these green energy states are falling behind on the data center building. I'll give you an example. Kathy Hochul's New York, in 2 years, has only built 6 data centers. California has built 20, but that's only an increase of 7% from what they had. Colorado has built 1 data center in 2 years. Massachusetts has built 0.
1: Jeez.
6: But you look at some of these other states. Indiana, for example, has built 84 data centers. They have increased their number by a factor of 3. Iowa has built 73 data centers. Texas has built over 200 data centers in the last 2 years. So these states are leaving the green energy states behind by going after this artificial intelligence revolution, and they're really boosting their economies because they're doing it.
1: Do you have to build a data center in a state? Why can't you just feed the info to a data center that's built someplace else?
6: Well, you can. I think they're, and I don't know all the factors, but being along communication routes, you know, there's a lot of things with the cost of local electricity, which is a big factor. California's cost of electricity is twice the national average. New England is also very high. So if you want to build a data center, maybe you want to pick a state where costs are low, like South Carolina or Indiana or some others. But the distance does matter. We've also have Elon Musk talking about putting data centers in orbit.
1: Yeah.
6: That's been in the headlines. He's going to try and do that, but they'll have a whole bunch of issues with that. We'll have to see if that happens.
1: What's going on with electric cars these days? I hear sales are down.
6: Yeah, across the world, they've been growing. There are about 22% of new light cars across the world. But in the United States, they have really plateaued. At the end of 2025, they were about 7% of, I'm sorry, the end of 2024, they were about 7% of the U.S. market. They slumped to 6% by mid-last year, 6% of new car sales. And then Congress passed the One Big Beautiful Bill, and President Trump signed it, which eliminated or actually it didn't eliminate immediately, but it phased out all of the subsidies for electric vehicles. They were actually canceled end of September of last year. The $7,500 tax credit for a new EV, and then if you sold a used EV, you should be able to get a $4,500 credit. Those disappeared. And so in the fourth quarter, we had sales plunge 36%.
1: Wow.
6: Last fourth quarter versus the previous year. And now they're down about 20% in 2026 versus 2025. So they've kind of flattened out. You know, and I think a lot of the people that wanted them have them. If you wanted if you could afford a cool Tesla for your second car, many people have purchased them. But, you know, if you've got an apartment and you're trying to run a charging cable over the public walkway, it doesn't work very well.
1: What's going on these days with the media not reporting on climate change as much as before? And in some cases, they're cutting back staff.
6: They are. Yeah, the climatism is failing. It's part of the green breakdown I predicted. And there's not much media anymore. The Democrats, or I should say the progressives, are not pushing it very heavily. And you're right, a lot of the major newspapers have cut their staff. National Public Radio laid off its climate editor, shut down its climate desk. A number of people, Washington Post laid off 14% of their climate desk earlier this year. CBS News has cut its climate, its last climate reporter in April. And they're just not, they pay pretty close attention to what people are reading. And I don't think people are really interested in a lot of this. And so we're seeing a big step back. Another crazy thing too is that a big change from the United Nations, the Intergovernmental Panel on Climate Change, they abandoned their most extreme climate scenario. It was called RCP 8.5. And they pitched this for 20 years, and it talked about how high emissions were going to go and how high temperatures were going to go. And they just said, they just got rid of it. It reminds me, if you remember a Saturday Night Live, and I'm dating myself, in the 1980s, they had one of their people was called Gilda Radner, and she'd do a skit, and then she'd say, never mind. And that's what the United Nations has just done. There were more than 10,000 papers written on this RCP 8.5 scenario referencing it, and now the UN has just said, never mind, it isn't any good. So we're seeing a lot of places around the world where people are stepping back from climate fear.
1: And hasn't NOAA, the National Oceanic Atmospheric, cut back its budget?
6: Yeah, they have. That's another thing. President Trump has really slashed the climate funding. He's told NASA you're to work on space exploration, not climate. He's cut their budget. He's cut NOAA's budget. He has cut the Department of Energy budget. And he's even taking the phrase climate change out of websites all throughout the government. And there's actually a suit right now. People are suing him because he removed the climate signs from national parks. Some judges want to get those restored, but, yeah, he's really, really shutting things down here in the United States. And he also, again, withdrew for the second time from the United Nations Paris Climate Agreement. So it's a big impact from the U.S. government on all this climate stuff.
1: Is that a good thing or a bad thing for us?
6: Well, I think it is. You know, the only sensible policy regarding climate change is what we've done for all of our history. That's adaptation. There, you know, if there's rising seas, you build seawalls. If it gets warm, you put in air conditioners. If you have hurricanes, you build strong concrete structures in the nations on the islands in the Caribbean. Thinking you can all drive electric cars and stop the oceans from rising, or thinking we can change our light bulbs and save polar bears, that is modern superstition. There's no evidence that those kind of things can occur, despite what you read in the press every day.
1: Well, there's also really no evidence that mankind is doing all this.
6: You're right. As I talk about in a number of my books, Climatism and the Mad, Mad, Mad World of Climatism, climate is dominated by nature. It always has been. I think human influences are small, maybe 1, 2, 3% kind of thing, which means even if we cut all these emissions, we probably wouldn't be able to see a difference in global temperatures, despite what you hear in the press again. So the world's going to get back to a sensible policy on climate change, and that's what my books, Green Breakdown, and other ones are about.
1: Steve, don't you also think people confuse pollution with climate change? They're two distinct different things.
6: They do, and we should be. The great news is we've been reducing real pollution, harmful pollution, for many decades now. In my books, I show graphs of declining pollutants that can hurt people in the air, like lead and ozone and particulates, sulfur dioxide, nitrous oxide. Those have all been declining. They're down about 80% combined since 1980. We've been cleaning up our water. The Great Lakes are much cleaner than they were. Those are all very good things. We need to continue to do that. But we've gotten off base. We're saying carbon dioxide is a pollutant. Carbon dioxide doesn't harm anybody. Every person in the United States exhales about 2 pounds of carbon dioxide every single day. CO2 makes the plants grow, and it's one of three substances on Earth that are essential for life, along with water and oxygen. Carbon dioxide's the other one. So we need to get back to focusing on real pollution and get rid of trying to stop carbon dioxide emissions.
1: We're going to take calls next hour with Steve Gorham. And if you happen to live near a data center, check in with us and see how things have been. Have they taken all your water and all your power? How many jobs do these data centers provide per unit? What do you think, Steve?
6: Well, there's some very big numbers. Some of the construction jobs are up to 10,000.
1: Wow.
6: Now the permanent jobs are less, maybe 500. It kind of depends. But there's some pretty big estimates. BNP Paribas has estimated that the artificial intelligence would boost the U.S. economy by more than 10% by 2034. Goldman Sachs has forecasted that AI could raise global GDP by 7% over the next decade, or about $7 trillion. These are very, very big numbers. Now, of course, there's a bunch of issues because this is going to affect all the industries in the world, and a lot of those jobs are going to disappear. They're going to have to move to other industries where jobs are being created. So that is a concern as well. What's going to happen to my job? What's going to happen to my industry? But the thing about this is it is happening so fast. These guys are building these data centers. They want them up in 2 or 3 years. And this is much faster than for example, ChatGPT had over 1 million users 30 days after it was introduced. And that's much faster than any other technology, any other internet in the history. So this is happening very, very fast. So there are going to be big changes, and it's going to impact society in many ways. So, you know, people are rightly concerned in many ways.
1: How big are these centers in terms of structure?
6: Well, some are huge. I like to mention the one down in Meta's Hyperion that they're building down in northeast Louisiana, which is expected to be the biggest in the world when it gets finished in 4 or 5 years. It covers an area of 70 football fields. It's multiple buildings. They're building it. They've contracted.

0: were kind of crying a few years ago. I have a number of quotes from these guys that run the grid. For two decades, they were worried about closing coal plants and some gas plants and trying to build wind and solar. And so they were actually closing these power plants. And then they said, these recent quotes, how did we miss all this? How did we miss this tremendous growth in electricity? So now they're restarting nuclear plants in Iowa, Michigan, Pennsylvania, South Carolina. Coal plants are being extended past their closing dates in Michigan, Georgia, Indiana, Tennessee, Utah, West Virginia, and other places. And then the country is building, the big winner is natural gas. The country is building over 200 new natural gas plants to power these data centers. So it is a big impact on utilities, and they're scrambling to get it together. But it's a very exciting time in many ways.
1: Where do we get your book, Steve?
0: Yeah, they can go to my website, Steve Goreham, G-O-R-E-H-A-M.com, and they could buy books, and I'll send them signed copies. And my last three books are, they can also go to Amazon as well. My last three books are colored paperbacks, which are a lot of fun. They, in addition to the science and economics, they have all these color sidebars that are real headlines. Here's one of those from Green Breakdown. Feeding cattle seaweed reduces their greenhouse gas emissions 82%. So, you know, we're going to forget grass-fed beef.
1: And do you think the data centers are our biggest issue right now technologically?
0: Well, they are, and also what AI will do to the economy. There's a lot of downsides from AI that we could talk about, as well as the positives.
1: All right, we'll talk about that when we come back, and we'll open up the phone lines. We'll take your calls with Steve Goreham on Coast to Coast AM.
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3: What's happening, fellow sports fans? It's Andy West. Let's look back on this day in sports history, August 7th. We'll start today in 1999. Wade Boggs, playing for the Tampa Bay Devil Rays, hits a home run off Indians pitcher Chris Haney to give him 3,000 hits for his career. It was the first time a player hit a home run for his 3,000th hit, and was the first notable moment in the early history of the Devil Rays. Boggs would be inducted into the Hall of Fame in 2005. Sticking with Hall of Famers, today in 2004, Greg Maddux becomes the 22nd pitcher in Major League history to

0: reached 300 victories, leading the Chicago Cubs to an 8-4 victory over the San Francisco Giants. And today in 2016, Manny Machado becomes only the second player in Major League history to homer in the first, second, and third innings, driving in a career-high 7 runs in a 10-2 victory over the Chicago White Sox.
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4: From ABC News, I'm Wayne Cabot. So much for that quick summer getaway. Summer storms caused hundreds of cancellations across the country after a day when the entire airspace was shut down across 9 states from a systems outage in Minneapolis. Hundreds of flights were unable to take off. Others were forced to divert. ABC Aviation contributor John Nance says it lasted 90 minutes, but it's going to take days to recover.
5: From the airline's point of view, the ripple effect is monstrous because you've got crews in places that they really shouldn't be. In other words, you've got crew timeout problems. You've got people in places that they don't have the equipment to fly because that's someplace else. Any time you put this system on the ground, any part of it for 90 minutes, you've got a ripple effect that will go on for at least a couple of days before the airlines are fully back to normal.
4: The evacuation zones for folks around Spokane will remain in place for weeks, says the Sheriff John Nowles.
6: When they're inhaling these kinds of toxic fumes and substances that are airborne, it might not be fatal immediately, but it can cause serious health risks and death years later down the road.
4: A serial arsonist admits to starting one of the fires that destroyed 900 homes, saying that fire is powerful and beautiful. His attorneys have asked for a mental health evaluation. New Jersey Senator Cory Booker on the third death of a migrant taken to the privately run detention center in Newark.
7: Every single day, DHS keeps Delaney Hall open is another choice to let this happen again, 3 times already.
4: On the Senate floor, Booker calling for Congress to shut down Delaney Hall. Olympian David Hearn, accused of vandalizing the reflecting pool, can take a victory lap. A federal judge dismissing the criminal case with prejudice, meaning the government can't charge him again. Celebrity daughter Northwest just dropped the video for her debut album at age 13. 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
8: Here's the latest from KOA News. I'm Carrie Mack. It's a sign of the time for the weed industry.
9: A well-known Colorado cannabis company is selling its retail locations and closing its Denver manufacturing plant. Native Roots sold its 15 dispensaries to Verdant Capital Partners for an undisclosed price last month, and the company will lay off 141 employees at the Denver facility in October. Native Roots opened back in 2009 and was one of the first cannabis chains to sell retail marijuana after it was legalized back in 2014. Marijuana sales peaked in 2021, bringing in $2.2 billion statewide. There's been a steady decline since, with just $1.3 billion in sales last year, the lowest since 2016. Keenan Dixon, KOA.
8: And a new study from the Strata Education Foundation finds Colorado is attracting but not keeping its college-educated workforce. Managing Research Director Dr. Peter Barr says Colorado ranks first in attracting college-educated workers from other states, but well below the national average in keeping state-educated workers around.
10: Only 8% graduated from high school there, left to attend college elsewhere, and then returned. So overall, less than half of the Colorado workforce compared to two-thirds of the nation.
8: The report found 36% of Colorado's college-educated workforce is homegrown, compared to 55% nationally. Wide receiver Cortland Sutton hasn't practiced for a few days at Broncos training camp due to scheduled rest. He says he's impressed with the continued development of quarterback Bo Nix.
11: He's in this spot where he's understanding the game at such a different level. He has 2 years under his belt of seeing what defenses do, seeing what leverages are getting thrown at him, seeing what kind of blitzes and what kind of defensive schemes that guys are throwing at him.
8: And don't forget, you can listen to Broncos Country Tonight's training camp show on Saturday from 9 a.m. to noon with Ryan and Ben. Rockies back in action today as they start a 3-game series against the Cardinals. First pitch is set for 6:15. 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From the Common Spirit Health KOA News Desk, I'm Carrie Mack on KOA.
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1: With these data centers so important, Steve, why do you think these companies that build them and use them aren't doing a better job public relations-wise?
6: Well, I don't know. I think they're learning. You know, they're all competing, and so they wanted non-disclosures, and so they went and signed in with local officials. And then some of the citizens found out it was going to go next to them, I think. And I think that's what's been happening across the country. But I think they're changing. They're being forced to change. Even Texas is building all these data centers now. The governor has stepped back. And so what should be done is that the counties and the states should put in sensible regulations about disclosure, about power, about water, and then get into discussions with the builders. And I think this is going to work out. We will find places to put them. But the companies are learning, and the public is teaching them.
1: Are you finding out that the objections are overwhelming at this point?
6: Well, there are many. The number of data centers being stopped is rising. I think there have been several hundred stopped this year. But you know, there are many, many more that are being built and many that are being expanded. And this is like a tidal wave. You know, it's such a massive, the amount of money involved is huge. The amount of impact on industries is huge. It's bigger than the internet in many ways. So it's something that's going to occur. We're just going to have to adjust. We're going to have to get the problems, solved regarding artificial intelligence and find a way to places to build data centers with a minimum of impact on the local communities.
1: Is it doable?
6: I think so. We'll see.
1: We'll find out. I mean, some politicians are being recalled over their support, aren't they?
6: Well, they are. It's become a big campaign issue. And by the way, we've had the left wing has been doing a lot of things to try and slow these down. In particular, we had a bill introduced a couple months ago in both the Senate and the House by Senator Bernie Sanders and by Representative Ocasio-Cortez, calling for a ban on data center construction across the country. I don't think anybody even voted on that. And then recently, Senator Elizabeth Warren proposed a federal tax on artificial intelligence companies. She basically said that a bunch of billionaires are getting rich and other people are losing their jobs, so she wants a big tax. And then Senator Bernie Sanders also called for the federal government to seize 50% ownership of big AI companies. So this has become a kind of a big issue for the progressives, and they want to do a bunch of things that, that so far hasn't gotten much traction in Congress.
1: How big is your concern that AI is going to eliminate many jobs, other jobs?
6: Well, I do think it is a big concern. Now, job losses and rising unemployment are major concerns. And I think because of the speed of the transition, we're going to have a lot of impacts. I think in general, jobs, like in history, net jobs will be created from this. An example is a good friend of mine is a director of software teams at a bank, and he has his many software engineers. 2 years ago, he was kind of poo-pooing AI, but when I talked to him last, every one of his engineers is using artificial intelligence to write software and to test software. So they're using it throughout, and so far they haven't cut any people. They probably slowed their hiring a little bit, but people haven't lost jobs because of it. So there are going to be some big changes, and businesses are going to be transformed. That's just something that is going to occur. But I think in general, that's not a super big issue. Now, there are a bunch of other problems. Because AI models are trained on the internet and on human content, their outputs reflect human evils. They can reflect sexism in their answers, or racism, or pornography. And the companies that are putting these models into place are trying to put in safeguards to stop all of these. You know, they can also create fake images and videos. If you're trained on the internet, you'll have dozens of images and videos of President Trump. And so an AI model can create President Trump saying all sorts of things. And we've actually had that happen. They also violate copyright laws. So there's a lot of things that are going on that we'll have to put up safeguards to help stop and to try and prevent harm from AI.
1: And it's so darn real.
6: It is. And it's, we've entered the age of skepticism. You can't believe an image anymore or a video.
1: Let's go to the phones. Let's go to Walter, truck driving in Massachusetts to start. Hello, Walter.
7: Hi, George. How you doing?
1: Okay.
7: Good.
6: Hi, Walter.
7: Good. Hey, Steve. How you doing?
6: Good.
7: I want a question about, now, because remember when cell phone towers first came up because the usage of cell phones and everybody was, I don't want to have a cell phone tower next to my place. It's going to disrupt, you know, a lot of stuff.
6: Yeah.
7: But now, do you see data centers, too, are going to replace the cell phone towers?
6: No, I think they're still going to need cell phone towers. And they just, artificial intelligence is being built on top of a lot of things now and is an assistant. An example is our navigation. Google Maps and a number of other navigation systems are basically artificial intelligence. Google Maps, Apple Maps, Waze, they take in all this data from the cell system, and they take information on traffic conditions and historical traffic data and collisions and road closures. and weather conditions even, and then they use all this data, and they produce what you see on your phone is something from AI that gives you the best, the fastest route. People are using artificial intelligence every day. We use it dozens of times, and we don't even realize it. It's already integrated into many of our lives. So it won't get rid of cell phones. It's going to be built on top of cell phones in many ways.
1: Thanks, Walt. Oberon is with us in Redwood City, California. Welcome to the program, West of the Rockies.
8: Hey, thank you very much. You know, I'm afraid, Steve, you're trying to defend a hopeless situation that could lead to could cause a race to the bottom that ends up putting us in a state of feudalism. I mean, that's how bad it is. I mean, are you sure you're not defending the road to feudalism?
6: Because you mean from artificial intelligence or data centers or what?
8: No, feudalism. What about that? Hello?
6: Feudalism? What?
1: What do you mean, Ob?
8: Corporatism.
6: Corporatism.
1: Corporatism has been around for a long time, hasn't it?
6: Yeah, we have free markets. We have, I mean, if you look at what goes on in the United States, we have the top 17 of 20 companies in the world. A lot of these big companies are built by the American economy and by capitalism. And we have a lot of people getting rich, but we also are raising the economy and the income of many people as well.
1: What is your biggest concern about all of this, Steve?
6: Well, I don't know. I'm just kind of marching along. I think, it's hard to tell with AI. There are many different things. For example, frauds and scams are going to be heightened by AI. There's talk about autonomous weapons. And if one country doesn't, and there are groups of nations that are trying to limit autonomous weapons driven by AI, but others could go out and build them, and then to compete, another nation may have to build them anyway. So these things are powerful machines, and there are fallouts that are likely to occur. But I'm optimistic that we can find a way to control those and not have them harm society in a big way.
1: First time caller Lisa's with us in the state of Michigan. Hi, Lisa.
9: Oh, George, what a pleasure. I'm so grateful that you picked up my call.
1: Your phone's a little choppy, but give us your question.
9: I've been a construction manager in and off for 40 years. And we've got a big battle here in Lowell, just east of Grand Rapids, with Microsoft about a new data center.
6: Okay.
9: And my thought is that why are not Grand Rapids and every other urban city taking these large, empty commercial buildings that have huge parking lots, and putting the data centers there where there already is the water and the electricity. So, Steve, can you talk with me about that?
6: Yeah, they are doing that in some places. They're putting them up in places where factories have been torn down or malls or that kind of thing. You said Microsoft, right? Are they being open with you in east of your city there about what they're going to do? Or do people know the plan?
9: Oh, yeah, there's a huge battle going on. And the city of Lowell just shut down Lowell Township. I think it was 2 days ago, saying it's put on hold. They're done. They need time to reconsider.
6: Well, I do think the local communities ought to have the final say on whether to allow a data center or not. But hopefully Microsoft or whoever would be proposing to supply their own power or pay for the power that they use. And also they tell you the water situation, and also their They would be building in an area that's right next to a bunch of, not right next to a bunch of homes. So, but that's, you know, that's a local community. If they don't want it, they certainly should have, they shouldn't be overruled by the state. They should have a right to stop it if they don't want the, want the data center near them.
1: Steve, has anybody interviewed the people by data centers to get their reaction?
6: Well, the, I think there are polls right now that show something like 60 or 70 people don't want data centers built in the country. So it's a pretty high number.
1: But I mean, the people who are living near them now, has anybody talked to them about what things are like?
6: Well, there's a lot of things you hear, and it kind of depends on the data center. I'll give you an example. Some people say there's noise problems, but the data centers I've been to, you couldn't, you, when you went inside, you had to wear earplugs, but it didn't get out through the walls. But then you have the case of what Tesla did, Elon Musk. They built XAI, the biggest data center in the United States right now, in western Tennessee, just near the Mississippi border. And Musk put this thing up in less than a year, in like 6 months. And the way he did it was he went out and got portable gas turbines that are usually used for disasters. When you have a disaster, you ship these to restore power. He got about 35 of these portable turbines and put them up to power his data centers. And unfortunately, the portable turbines sound like jet engines. And so the local people are just really complaining about the noise. Now, he is replacing those with quieter commercial turbines now. He's already ordered them, and he's going to put them in. But so it kind of depends on the situation. By the way, he didn't even have the permits. He was being sued by a whole bunch of environmental groups because he put these up so fast. But he, I think he's straightening it out now. So it's, you know, it depends on the situation. Typically, noise shouldn't be a problem if you have big commercial turbines. Gas turbines, but there's a long lead time to get those right now.
1: Let's go to Kirk in Michigan. Kirk, welcome to the show. Go ahead.
10: Yeah, George, the name James Giordano, does that mean anything to you and to Steve? James Giordano, he's a DARPA, a neurophysiologist.
1: I do not know the guy, no. But
10: I've never heard of him. Well, this guy, you can see him, hear him. It's a documentary. I want to give it out. It's on BitChute, BitChute. It's called Hacking the Human Mind. Hacking the Human Mind with DNA / mRNA. And they interview various scientists, including James Giordano. What he proves emphatically, and he brags about the fact that he has been in this position as a neuroscientist for 40-plus years with DARPA. Okay, and he says emphatically that we now possess the technology to remote control of the human brain, whatever venue we want, domestic, civilian, or military operational venues. So I'm
1: well, I tell you what, they're probably doing a better job now than they ever were, but I'm not sure they can control us totally, Steve. What do you think?
6: I don't think they can do that without connecting into your brain. Now, there are some people that talk about merging the human brain with machine brains. It probably can be done, but I think this is another thing that we're going to outlaw, like genetic engineering of people. You know, people have passed laws against doing that, cloning people and doing those sorts of things. So my guess is, and what I would probably like to see, is that this sort of thing would be illegal. You would not be able to hook people to machines. There are also talk about actually recreating a person. If you feed all of the information of a person into a model, everything they've written, you know, their texts, their emails, and everything else, the model actually could connect patterns and figure out and regurgitate patterns that are just like a person. So it's possible that you could take a machine and take all the history of that, that a person has written or said or communicating, and create a machine that would sound like exactly like the person. Again, I don't know that that is something we want to do, and I expect there would be laws put into place to stop that sort of thing.
1: In your opinion, Stephen, what's the country going to look like 10 years from now with these data centers? Are they going to be sprinkled all over the place?
6: Oh, yeah. I think the I think it'll slow down a little bit, but start of 2024, again, we had 2,700 data centers. They were mostly running the internet and cloud storage. They use 4% of U.S. electricity. It's estimated that by 2035, about 10 years from now, they're going to use 20% of U.S. electricity, just a huge amount. So it's going to be a big, big number. And again, I think people are going to be using AI as a assistant in all the things they're doing, like writing software or diagnosing things for medical. If you're right now, you can go in and plan a trip to Pittsburgh. You can just go in and ask questions of the AI, and it will recommend hotels and costs and places to see and all sorts of things. I've been in there looking at tax information. So there's a lot of things you can do just asking questions.
1: We'll come back in just a moment on Coast to Coast and take final calls with Steve Gorm as we talk about AI on Coast to Coast AM.
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0: the latest on KOA. The Senate Homeland Security Committee has voted to hold Dr. Anthony Fauci in contempt of Congress.
1: The Republican-led Senate Homeland Security Committee voting to hold Dr. Anthony Fauci in contempt of Congress after he refused to answer their questions, invoking the Fifth Amendment more than 100 times. The chairman of that committee, Rand Paul, says that Fauci is not eligible to do that because he received a full pardon from former President Biden. Fauci says that Paul has a, quote, unhinged obsession with him and wants to see him behind bars. Democrats accusing Republicans of trying to lay a trap for Fauci. Paul has now referred this matter to the Justice Department. No word on if they will seek criminal charges.
0: And Fox 31 chief meteorologist Dave Frazier says Sunday's high will also be near 100 degrees, and there's some chances of rain next week.
2: Friday, we're going to be in the upper 90s, about 97 our forecast high. You will notice areas of smoke at times. On Saturday, our forecast high is 99.
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1: Next hour, astrologer Aubrey Huddeschell joins us to talk about astrology, and we'll take your calls and do some readings later on in the program. We'll be back in a moment with Steve Gorm and take final calls with him as well. Have you signed up yet to become a Coast Insider? What are you waiting for? It's only 15 cents a day.
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1: You sure will. 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At the top of the homepage, it says Insider. Click that button, fill out the info, and you're in. 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Now, here's something for you men and women. Very important.
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1: 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And welcome back, George Norrie, along with Steve Gorm, as we talk about artificial intelligence, data centers, and renewable energy. Let's go to Mayat in New York to get us started. Hi, Mayat.
11: How wonderful, George, you are, and this program is the top of the morning to you, gentlemen.
1: Hello.
11: Okay. And Donna is delightful, because when I told her my question and concerns, she's had similar situations where you can't get a human being on the phone, and when you do, it's like the robo indifference and misunderstanding, non-understanding. And George, this is for a future guest. I want to just share something that really applies to this coming feudal situation. That you have brilliant listeners, and the DARPA situation, because on Monday at 10 p.m., Mike Sargent, musicologist, screenwriter at L, has this night shift program, wbai.org/archives, and it was on AI, and you could put in DARPA and put in N as in Nancy, 3, and it's something called, that they have the technology for, bidirectional tech, neural tech. So, and there's a gentleman on there that explains, without any technology, they are already reading our minds. Now, for something positive to this, I'm just going to share briefly from 50 Ways to See Through People by the late Vernon Howard, New Life Foundation. There would be an excellent guest. He said, lots of people don't care if they get you into trouble as long as it returns them some kind of reward. They actually get an ego thrill out of causing grief to others. And he says, notice that you already know this. You've had vague suspicions about it. You don't need to hide it, but just acknowledge it. And he says, if you respond with anger or bitterness toward those who have hurt you, you will block your path toward higher ground. Set aside any negative attitudes and concentrate on your truly profitable aim of building a new inner self, self-liberation. And that's my point. So where are we going where you can't get a human being on the line in all kinds of situations, very time-consuming, and do you have any devices or techniques to get that human being that you need? And I'll listen over the air. Thank you so much, gentlemen.
1: We're going to have more and more artificial voices that we talk to, don't you think, Stephen?
12: Human being also, and get around the AI, but we are. And I don't know that they're reading minds, but for example, these streaming platforms like Netflix or Spotify or YouTube, Analyze your viewing or listening habits, and then they suggest content tailored to your personal preferences. And I think we've all had the case where we buy a household item or something like a toaster oven, and then you start seeing advertisements on the internet for toasters and other household appliances. These are e-commerce platforms that are using AI algorithms to identify your purchasing patterns, and they connect it to other similar products, and then they start advertising for you whenever you go on to something. It's not quite mind reading, but it is pattern recognition on what you do. So, yeah, it's getting to be a big issue. I like to get someone up, when I call on the phone, and it takes quite an effort sometimes.
1: And they've had those algorithms for a long time that follow you with your likes and dislikes, haven't they?
12: Yeah, they've been building these for a number of years, and that's what I say. People are using AI. They don't even know it dozens of times every day, and it's just getting integrated into everything we do.
1: Adam's with us now in Pascagoula, Mississippi. Hi, Adam.
13: Hey, George. Hey, man. Hey, Steve. My question is, do you believe data centers could be time stations in the future? And one more thing, I think when we get over this guilt shame in this country, I think we'll be a better country for it. But that's my questions for tonight.
1: Data centers as time machines. What do you think?
12: Time machines. Oh, I don't know about that one. That's got some physics issues, I think. It's certainly been in fantasy, but I don't know that anybody's ever figured out how to get around time. That seems to be sort of a hard physics issue.
1: Competitively, what do you think happens, Steve, if we pull back on all this?
12: Well, I think China would pass us up. They're working very hard to try and do that. I don't know that we are going to pull back, though, again. And as I say, the number of people blocking data centers is rising. But there's other places they can go all over the country and get them built. And there are ways to build these in areas that are not close to people. And on abandoned factory sites and other places that could be reused, I think. So this is going to go for a while. I think a bigger issue is just the material. For example, if you want to power a data center with a new gas-fired power plant, it takes 5 years to get a gas turbine plant now. It's a big issue. We're actually seeing, some of these turbines being moved from one state to another. When a state doesn't want a gas plant, then it says, well, I'll go somewhere else, like one that left Illinois recently. I don't really see this. They're going to adjust, but it's not going to halt, certainly.
1: Let's go west of the Rockies, way west. We're going to Hawaii. Iasius is with us. Hi there.
14: Hey, thanks for taking my call, George.
1: Sure.
14: I forget your name. But anyways, I'll make this quick because I know you have other callers probably. About a year and a half ago, I used to contact Mike Attacchio, the professor, about he was posting about, not live, but he'd take the recordings. But anyways, he was posting about a supercomputer that was created, and it was cooled by liquid helium. Well, the last call I made to him, which he never answered because he went up there, was, what do you go to your local Kmart to get your liquid helium? And of course, you can't. And probably never will. But anyway, now they're talking about a supercomputer or the liquid helium. They're talking about the AI data stations and the amount of water they use. And are they two different entities, or what am I missing?
12: Yeah, I've not heard about liquid helium cooling. I think that's kind of a special case. I know they are doing some fluids now, though, that are they're not really water-based. They're oil-based. And I think that's going to become a pretty big thing as these get more and more dense and use more and more power. They'll be using both water systems and also these non-water oils and fluids.
1: Those that are opposed to the data centers, Steve, what's their biggest concern?
12: Probably power and also water as well. And then just next door, do I really want one next door to me? I think the concerns about pollution are really not a significant issue. Natural gas, when you burn it, is very non-polluting. Noise could be a problem, but I think that's, in some cases, they're using some of these engines that are not typical power plant engines, and they make a lot of noise. So I think it's mostly water and power, and then maybe the space if it's next door to you.
1: Let's go east of the Rockies. We're going back to Michigan. Wendy's with us. Hello, Wendy.
15: Hi. Thanks for taking my call.
1: Sure thing.
15: We've got a big plant going in here that has caused a lot of drama. They first started by buying up a bunch of farmland, doing an NDA, so nobody knew what was going on. Then when they figured it out and the township tried to stop it, they said, well, you can try and stop it, but we'll just sue you into oblivion. So they had to go ahead and proceed with it, even though nobody wanted it. And our local utility, the same one your mom uses, George, has told us we need two rate increases for over $400 million to build power plants for these data centers. And then on top of that, they're now asking for a waiver from our government, local government, to discharge those chemicals you were just talking about into the Saline River. And their excuse is, well, you have to lower the water quality for the area to appreciate the economic impact of increase. So they are definitely not playing nice here in Michigan.
12: What about the chemicals?
15: We're having to pay for the power. We're having our water degraded. And they're doing the whole NDA thing. So
12: Who is the company that's putting it up?
15: Oracle and ChatGPT.
12: Okay, so you ought to get one of your representatives to call President Trump, because Oracle and ChatGPT have signed the ratepayer protection plan. And so they ought to go to this company and say, hey, look, you're raising the rates. You guys agreed to pay for that.
1: Mm-hmm.
12: And at least get the rate thing fixed. That's what I would do. Get on with your representative and get after Mr. Trump to put the bite on these people, because they've agreed not to raise rates and to pay for the electricity. I don't know about the chemicals. There shouldn't be an issue there, but that's something I wouldn't know.
1: Well, hopefully somebody's already done that too, Steve. Next up, let's go to Nashville, Tennessee. Kurt's with us. Hey, Kurt.
16: Good morning, George. It's a very good program. I wanted to ask your guest about what kind of data you in general is stored in the they're actually called AI data centers, and why is there so many of them being built or being proposed? I heard a figure the other day that in a year there'll be 5,400 of them around the U.S. So can he address that question?
1: All right, why so many, Steve?
12: What they found is that when they build these data centers, if they use more and more processing power and more data, literally billions of information bits and billions of parameters, these artificial intelligence models work better. They translate better. They can provide better answers. They make fewer mistakes. And so they're building these things bigger and bigger and bigger because they operate better. They can cover more. So literally, when you ask a question of ChatGPT or one of these others, it accesses billions of pieces of information. And it does it in a few seconds. They're just huge, and they use a huge amount of processing power. At some point, this is probably going to flatten out. But right now, all of these people, Microsoft and Google and Amazon and Meta, keep building these bigger and bigger because the models perform better by making them bigger and having them access more and more data.
1: Did you hear of the AI companies whose AI went rogue?
12: Yeah, I was trying to figure that out. It sounds like they actually went on the internet and they went onto some sites and they put in some codes and passwords and did some things. I don't really fully understand all the things about them, but depending on how these things are trained, they can do a number of different things just based on their programming, and then they have all this information. So, this is a

0: including the mad world of climatism, which has a polar bear on the front in a convertible, and that was created not by AI, but by a special guy. And then outside the green box, my latest book, that the coming renewable energy breakdown, and I'll send them a signed copies. They can also get them on Amazon, and our ebooks available as well. But they'll give them the real story on climate and energy and public policy. And I am working on another book, and this one is going to have a bit of an AI angle as well as talking about data centers and energy, but that won't be out for a while.
1: And what does your gut tell you over the next couple of years? What are we going to look like in this country?
0: Well, I think we're going to see a lot of growth. I've been a little disappointed with the GDP growth. It's been 1% or 2%, but some people are predicting 5% or 6% this last quarter. So I think we're going to see a lot of growth, and hopefully that's a good thing. And the strong economy, if we get out of these foreign wars, we'll be in better shape.
1: It is fascinating. Thanks, Steve. Always great talking to you. Steve Gorham. Up next, astrology, right here on Coast to Coast AM.
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8: Center is shut down, completely shut down.
6: Systems went down at Minneapolis Air Traffic Control.

0: Systems grounding flights in 9 states, confusing pilots and the tower at Minneapolis-St. Paul. It lasted 90 minutes, but delays could last for a day or two, says ABC Aviation contributor John Nance.
1: When you're talking about the Air Route Traffic Control Center, which is what this was, Minneapolis ARTCC, that controls your flight when it's above 30,000 feet, moving back and forth across the country. And without the communications, without the radar, that's just a major problem.
0: Those problems got worse when thunderstorms temporarily grounded flights across the Northeast. Facebook got a notification it doesn't like at all, a court in New Mexico ordering Meta to pay $567 million to pay for mental health harm to children across platforms. For the first time, scientists have used AI to create viruses that don't exist in nature. A paper in Thursday's journal Science says the AI-created virus was able to infect bacterial cells in a lab, but did not use viruses that harm humans. Researchers trained AI to predict DNA sequences, similar to how ChatGPT trains AI in the next word of a sentence. On the plus side, it could solve genetic disorders and antibiotic-resistant infections. The downside? A rogue researcher could create a bioweapon. Every city in Italy has been placed under the highest heat alert. In the U.S., Southwest, even hotter now. Extreme heat warnings as high as 120 through Sunday. Michael Simpson of Florida is facing attempted murder charges for allegedly shutting off a diver's air supply in a turf fight over lobster fishing. ABC's Victor Akindo.
2: Simpson's family says he has devoted his life to boating safety and even serves on a boating safety council. They call the allegations categorically false.
0: This is ABC News.
3: Here's the latest from KOA. A new report finds Colorado is losing its homegrown workforce talent.
4: The Strata Education Foundation study found Colorado ranked highest in the nation with 45% of college-educated workforce coming from other states. But on the other side of the spectrum for keeping local talent.
5: Only about a third, 36% of the college-educated workers in Colorado graduated from both high school and college in the state.
4: Managing Research Director Dr. Peter Barr says the state's public four-year colleges and universities are critical to keeping a homegrown college-educated workforce. Connor Shreve, KOA.
3: And a mother in Colorado Springs serving a life sentence for the death of her three kids in a house fire back in 2003 is getting a new trial. According to court records and her attorney, 59-year-old Deborah Nichols' murder case was vacated and her conviction was overturned. An El Paso County District Court judge determined evidence related to the fire investigation was not disclosed to the defense during Nichols' 2008 trial. She has a bond hearing on August 20th. And with thousands of motorcycles on Colorado roadways over the next 2 weeks, August can be one of the state's most dangerous periods. As the Sturgis Motorcycle Rally gets underway, Colorado State Patrol's Ivan Alvarado says police will be on the lookout for irresponsible and impaired riding.
6: Trying to make these next 2 weekends not become one of our deadliest of the summer.
3: Impairment factored into 27% of deadly motorcycle crashes last year. And legendary coach Mike Shanahan was a visitor at yesterday's Broncos training camp practice. Coach Sean Payton.
7: He's always been, for me, a really good resource. You know, we had that in common. We were both from the Chicagoland area and went to the same college. And then there were quite a few, you know, mutual acquaintances, people we knew.
3: From the Common Spirit Health KOA News Desk, I'm Carrie Mack on KOA.
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17: Standing up for what's right. Helping out when things go wrong. Seeking the truth and speaking our minds. 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Not just making our mark, but making a difference. Now that's a job for a Girl Scout. Girl Scouts, preparing girls for a

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1: Up next, astrologer Aubrey Huddeschell joins us. 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
1: 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And welcome back. George Norrie with you. Aubrey Huddeschell with us is an author. Name of her book, The Global Horoscope, The Astrocartography, Revealing Where to Live, Work, and Travel. Her work focuses on transformative and healing potential. Avid reader, traveler, and here she is on Coast to Coast. Hello, Aubrey.
3: Hi, George. How are you?
1: Good. I'm looking forward to this. How have you been?
3: I've been good. I'm excited to be here. Big fan of Coast to Coast. How are you?
1: I'm great. How long have you been an astrologer, and how did that start for you?
3: I have been professionally, doing this professionally for just over 7 years. As far as how I got into it, I've kind of always been somebody who's really into, you know, anything that helps you to understand yourself better. And was very casually into astrology when I was younger. And then in my very early 20s, I was sitting on the couch at my best friend's house. She introduced me to the concept of a birth chart, and the rest is history.
1: Anybody in your family ever pick up on it?
3: Not really. I'm the only one.
1: So there's no genetics involved here, huh?
3: No, not at all.
1: Tell us about your book, and what is astrocartography?
3: Okay, so astrocartography is a branch of astrology that asserts that according to our individual birth charts, there are different places around the world where different parts of our chart, and therefore different parts of our lives, get activated. And we can use this branch of astrology to kind of figure out the best places to live or visit in order to activate the things that we want in our life, such as the career, love, buying a home, things like that.
1: How does it work?
3: Okay. That's a little bit of a loaded question, but it is all based on, as I said, our individual charts. So you would use the same information that you would use to populate a birth chart to populate the astro map. And it takes all of your different planets and placements, translates them into various different latitude and longitude lines. And it's all based on the four angles of the chart, which is maybe a little much to get into. But again, it sort of asserts like, hey, if you are in this part of the world, you're activating the career sector of your chart. If you're in this part of the world, you're activating the relationship sector, and so on and so forth. But it is 100% based off of your individual chart.
1: And is everybody different, or do they, some of them match?
3: No, everybody is different, just like our charts are different. It's kind of like a fingerprint, right? Like you have your birth chart and nobody else has the same chart as you. So it's the same thing with the astro map.
1: Who coined the phrase astrocartography?
3: So astrocartography, as we know it today, is a term that was coined by astrologer Jim Lewis. It was made popular back in like the 70s and 80s. The actual practice of locational astrology is much older than that, but Jim Lewis kind of took all of those things, and as technology was advancing, you know, he was able to also advance the practice of astrocartography, and that is the term we all of us astrologers kind of use widely today, and it's all thanks to him.
1: Why do people use it? What do they get out of it?
3: They use it for all different purposes. I have people come to me who kind of want to know the best places for them to travel. I definitely have people come to me when they're looking to move. And, you know, again, they're either looking for like the best place to buy a home, or where's the best place they can move to see the most success in their business. Where could they meet a potential partner? Things like that.
1: You do this with a computer or just out of your head?
3: No, it's all on the computer. So back in the day, before the internet, all of the maps were actually hand-drawn by astrologers, which is a lot of work to do. And now, thanks to the joys of modern technology, we can sort of populate people's maps instantly.
1: What kind of data do you feed into the computer, and how does it spit it out?
3: Yeah, so you feed in all of the same information that you would to pull somebody's chart. So that's their full birthday, the exact time of day that they were born, and the city.
1: You put that in, and then what happens?
3: And then you get a map. The world map will pop up, and there's colored lines that correspond to the different planets in the chart, the sun, the moon, Mercury, and so on. And then we can sort of delineate meaning from there.
1: Have there been some people, Audrey, that you've just basically said, don't move?
3: I do have people ask me that all the time. And yes, there are definitely places that are better for you based on your chart, or worse. And yes, there are places I will point to. I say, hey, you know, I probably wouldn't move there. You wouldn't have a good time.
1: If you had to categorize your ability as an astrologer, what would you say your strongest gifts are and abilities?
3: So the feedback that I get the most from clients is that I am able to break down the sort of otherwise nebulous information into practical, easily understood terms.
1: And by doing that, is that your interpretation? What generates that?
3: Well, with years of study and learning all these different techniques and sort of what the planets mean and do and represent, I sort of have a well of knowledge at this point that I can draw upon based off of experience, you know, with myself, experience with clients, and yeah, people usually feel overwhelmed or confused by a lot of the information that they see, which is why it is important to go to a seasoned, experienced astrologer who can break it down.
1: Now, when people come to you, generally, what do they want?
3: Well, if it is astrocartography specifically, they usually do want to know kind of the best, you know, most supportive or easy, abundant places for them to be. If they're coming to me for a chart reading, that's entirely different. And the questions are just as diverse as we are. I have people come wanting to know the timing to get married. They want to know, you know, should they move? They want to know, of course, what are the main themes that are sort of on the horizon for them. Pretty much any question that you can think of, people have probably asked me.
1: Have people who are going to be getting surgery asked you if this day's the right day, that kind of thing?
3: Absolutely.
1: Have you ever moved that?
3: Yes, I have. I usually like to give people a general time frame of this would either be a really good time or this would be the time to definitely not do that. And I have had people change the dates of their surgeries based on that information.
1: When we take calls next hour, Aubrey, you're not going to do general readings, so you don't need like birth dates or anything like that. But how do you want to handle callers? What can they be prepared to ask you?
3: Well, if they happen to know their big three, which is their sun, moon, and rising, I could definitely give them more information if they're armed, you know, with that info. Otherwise, I am pretty open to whatever people want to ask, and I will do my best to give them the answers they're looking for.
1: And those three signs you were mentioning, what are they?
3: Okay, so the big three is the sort of term in the zeitgeist right now. And the sun, that's, you know, the date that we think of when we were born. So you're like, hey, I was born September 13th. That means your sun sign's a Virgo. So that's people being like, oh, I'm a Gemini. Oh, I'm whatever, right? That's, we all know what our sun signs are. And the sun ultimately represents are the core of our personality and who we are. It's, you know, has a lot to do with like our identity, our sense of self-worth, things like that. The moon is our inner realm. So it is our emotions and feelings, the way we take in and process things. It is our intuition. And it also points to our needs around like nurturing safety and security. And then the rising sign, which you may also hear people refer to as the ascendant, is determined by the exact moment that we were born, which is why it is important to know your exact birth time. And it is determined by the constellation or sign that was rising on the eastern horizon at the moment that we were born. And that is the energy that we ultimately put forward first. Some people like to describe it as the mask that you wear or the face that you put on. I like to think of it maybe more as like first impressions. It's like, you know, the sign that people would guess that you are before they'd be like, oh my God, you're such a Gemini.
1: Let's assume that most of the callers won't know those three. So we'll just do some very general things. All right.
3: Yeah. Mm-hmm.
1: Now, you talk about angles of a birth chart. Explain the birth chart, first of all.
3: Okay. So, kind of going back to the ascendant, right? The ascendant determines the entire layout of our birth chart, which, again, is why it is important. The birth chart is made up of 12 houses that all each contain different themes and point to different areas of our life. And based on the planets and the sign, the position that they were in the sky at the moment that we were born, they then get assigned to these different houses. Again, all based off of the ascendant and the signs and the sort of order that the signs that show up in based on that. And it's basically like your cosmic fingerprint, right? Your astrological fingerprint, that then points to things like your personality and who you are. It can show different life experiences that we have all the way from the moment of our birth to the moment of our death. Yeah. Does that answer your question?
1: Sure. Now, you've also written about lines that are involved in this. What are they?
3: Yeah, so that's astrocartography specifically. They are latitude and longitude lines that get thrown up onto the world map based on your birth chart, that again kind of show these special locations around the world.
1: Let's use me for an example.
3: Okay.
1: Born on June 4. What does that do?
3: Well, in order to pull up your map, I would need to know your full birthday, the exact time of day you were born in the city. And I can pull up your map if you would like.
1: Detroit, Michigan.
3: Hold on, let me get to my program.
1: All right, while you're doing that, and I'm pretty sure I was born around 10:30 a.m. on June 4th.
3: We're not 100% sure.
1: Not 100%. I'd have to look on my birth certificate again. It might say like 10, it could say like 10:39 or something. Does that make a big difference?
3: It does. It does. Okay. So let's roll with 10:39 a.m. because that's what you said. What year were you born?
1: 1902.
3: In Detroit, Michigan.
1: You believe that?
3: No, I don't.
1: That would put me as 124 years old.
3: Yeah, you'd be very old. What year were you really born?
1: I was born in 1950.
3: Okay, in Detroit.
1: Yes.
3: Yeah.
1: Now, I got to tell you, this is radio, so we can't have dead air here.
3: Yes, I understand. Okay, so what do you want to know? I'll tell you what your map says.
1: Is that a great birthday to be born on?
3: Makes you a Gemini.
1: I'm a Gemini. No doubt
3: makes
1: about
3: you
1: that.
3: A chatty guy.
1: There's two of me.
3: Oh, well, according to your map, California is a great place for you to be.
1: I'm there sometimes. Not a lot. I'm in Missouri a lot. St. Louis now.
3: Oh, okay. What do you have going on in St. Louis? See? Oh, zoom in.
1: Family here. My mother still lives in Detroit. She's 97.
3: Oh, wow. Oh, my gosh.
1: One strong. She loves this stuff.
3: Oh, I love that. What's her sign?
1: She is born on May 28th.
3: Okay, she's a Gemini, too.
1: She is. Okay.
3: St. Louis is a great place for you in your career. It's a Jupiter line, Jupiter being the planet of growth, expansion, good luck, opportunity, and abundance.
1: Are these lines that you look at good and bad sometimes?
3: Yes.
1: What does a bad line look like?
3: Well, so a bad line, it's going to depend on the planet, right? And again, on your birth chart, but there are places that create a lot of tension in our lives. So there's places we can go where we would experience an increase in conflict with other people. We may experience accidents, downright violence in some cases. There's places that we can go where we're perhaps more susceptible to things like addiction, or, you know, weird power dynamics and control. So it's again, it's all very subjective. but there's certain lines that I maybe would tell everybody to like not live underneath, you know?
1: Can we change these lines or influence them at all?
3: We cannot. So they are fixed lines, just like we cannot influence or change the planets in our birth chart. We're born with what we're born with. I think that's one of the beauties or the interesting parts about astrology and astrocartography specifically is, you know, you could live somewhere and you could absolutely hate it there. And maybe you have some tough astrocartography going on there, but your best friend might absolutely love it there because they have great astrocartography going on there, according to their chart.
1: So you're a strong believer in things in people's lives have a lot to do with the best place they live.
3: I think it has an influence, right? I think it has a noticeable influence as well, based off of my own experience with my own astrocartography. And again, like the experiences of those around me and all of the clients that I have, you know, spoken to over the years. There's that saying, wherever you go, there you are. And I think that is true to a certain extent. However, I will say studying astrocartography has changed my mind a little bit about that saying, because I think we cannot deny the influence in the background.
1: What if you find yourself in a bad location, but you're kind of stuck there for whatever reason?
3: Yeah, so it happens all the time. right? Also, I appreciate that moving is expensive, travel is expensive. It's not something that is accessible to everybody in the same ways. So there is a concept in astrocartography known as remote activation that allows us to interact with some of our better locations without having to physically be there. One of the easiest ways to do that is through media, right? So watching a film or a show or buying a piece of artwork or jewelry, or literally making a picture of that location, the background on like our phone or our computers is somewhere that we look all the time, to start to bring more helpful energy into our lives to help perhaps remediate some of the more difficult energy of where we live.
1: Aubrey, do we influence the lines at all? You were saying that they are what they are, but who determines what they are?
3: Again, so it's all based on the chart, right? And this being a well-established, you know, the astrology is all based in like observation over time, right? So astrocartography is the same. Right. All we've observed over time that these are the influences, that people experience being underneath a certain line. So, for example, assuming that your birth time is correct and you're living underneath a Jupiter midheaven line in St. Louis, which is the midheaven is our career. Jupiter is the planet of growth, expansion, opportunity, abundance. I would expect in general that anytime you are in St. Louis, there are opportunities that have come your way with a career. I would also expect this to be a place where you feel optimistic, you feel open to the perspectives of other people, their opinions, things like that. And it may also be a place of great ease for you, right? Perhaps over some of the other places that you have spent time as well.
1: So have your clients come to you before they've picked out a house, before they've moved, and asked
3: yes.
1: you that?
3: Yeah.
1: Interesting. We'll be back in a moment with Aubrey Hadashal as we talk about astrology on Coast to Coast AM.
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0: Here's the latest from KOA. New info about the 37-year-old man accused of starting the Old Trails fire in Spokane, Washington.
1: In new court documents, investigators say alleged arsonist Aaron Farinacci said he started planning what would become the Old Trails fire 2 weeks beforehand, that he researched when there would be high wind and low humidity and how to get the greatest spread of the fire, and that he allegedly put a time delay device in a field and watched the fire as it grew. Prosecutors say he admitted to starting at least 25 other fires last year. Alex Stone, ABC News.
0: And Governor Jared Polis and the Colorado Energy Office are bringing back popular e-bike rebate programs.
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0: Eligible Coloradans can start applying for the rebates on August 24th. From the Common Spirit Health KOA News Desk, I'm Carrie Mack on KOA.
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1: We'll take your calls next hour with Aubrey Hadashel as we talk about astrology. 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
1: 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And welcome back, George Norrie, Aubrey Hadashel with us. 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Tell me about that name, Aubrey.
11: Okay, so that is the name that I originally started with when I first started doing the astrologer thing. My Venus, which is the planet of like love, beauty, romance, pleasure, and also aesthetic preferences, is in Scorpio, which is a sign that is sort of associated with like death and the underworld and things like that. So the name is an ode to that Venus in my chart, which also happens to be my chart ruler. So it's a very important sort of prominent energy in my life and myself. So yeah, that's, and I guess it's a little bit of a paranormal name for a paranormal show.
1: Absolutely. Have you ever given anybody astrological advice? They did not take heed with it, and something happened?
11: Oh, yeah. It happens all the time. Oh. It happens all the time. An example I will give you is during Mars retrograde, a transit where Mars is sort of not doing the things it normally does or not acting in a very easy way. Mars rules over sharp objects, and it also rules over blood. So typically, it is a time that is not recommended to do anything involving blood and the sharp objects, such as surgery, tattoos, piercings. And I was giving a reading to a now friend, but at the time client, and warned her about Mars retrograde and told her exactly what I just told you, right? Don't get tattoos. Don't get piercings. Don't do anything involving your body and sharp objects. And she was like, oh, well, I'm literally going to get my nose pierced tomorrow. Ooh. And I was like, oh, I probably wouldn't do that. She went and did it anyways. And then she reached out to me about a week after that. And she's like, you were right. I shouldn't have done that. She said she had like a horrible experience. She had blood like dripping down her entire face from this botched piercing that she got. And that her face was like swollen and horrible. And yeah, so.
1: Would you have given everybody the same advice, or is it different for other people?
11: Well, for Mars retrograde, so for certain transits, yes, I'm absolutely going to give everybody that same advice. Like, don't, you know, if you can help it, obviously real life happens and we can't always avoid things or plan for things. But yeah, if you can help it, Mars retrograde is not the time to have surgery.
1: There are some days you should just stay home, right?
11: Right, if you can help it, yes.
1: That's fascinating. Now, when did you become the specialist in that area? From the beginning?
11: Yes. Mm-hmm.
1: What was it that caught your attention? Because this is really the first I've ever heard of this, something like that.
11: Of astrophotography or of Mars retrograde?
1: Astrophotography.
11: Okay. So I love to travel. And, you know, most people know that about me if they know me at all. And I have a girlfriend who is also, she travels more than I do. And she just sort of reached out to me one day and asked me if I gave astrocartography readings. And at the time, and this was in the very beginning of my business, I had never heard of it. And I asked her what it was. And she was like, well, I'm not 100% sure. Something about like, you know, places in the world that are better for you based on your birth chart. And she's like, I'm wanting to use it to plan an international trip. So that instantly piqued my own interest as this sort of intersection between two things I'm very passionate about. So I sort of instantly started researching and devouring, you know, information about it. And the rest is history, as they say.
1: That's fascinating. Are there different computer programs for the maps?
11: There are. They should all show you the same thing because it's all your birth chart. Mm-hmm. I think the best free resource that is out there is going to be the one on astro.com. If

0: you can use your favorite search engine and literally punch in like free astrocartography map, and it should be the first or second result that pops up. I like to direct people to that website because it has a fully scalable map. So you can sort of zoom in as close as you want, even into like your neighborhood, and zoom out as far as you want. And it's also a clickable map, so you can click anywhere in the world that you want to, and it will pop up a short description of what that line means and the sort of like influences and experiences that you would have being underneath that line. It's not as in-depth as, you know, getting a reading and or reading a book on the subject, but I do think it's a really good accessible resource for people. So I direct people there all the time so they can sort of get started with their own astro map. And obviously you can go back as much as you want, play around as long as you want, versus, you know, if you get a reading with any astrocartographer, we're probably spending 60 to 90 minutes with you. So we're not going to cover the whole world, you know.
1: What determines a good line from a bad line? How do you know the difference?
0: Yeah, so this is where it is helpful to get a reading with an astrocartographer, because we're going to sort of be able to understand the condition of certain planets in your chart. But in general, Venus and Jupiter lines are sort of the best, quote unquote, lines to be underneath. They are known as the benefics in astrology. So, you know, having the same root word as like benevolent, and they generally speaking are the helpful planets. They bring a lot of ease into our lives, and they also tend to point to the things in life that, you know, people are wanting to have more of, to indulge in, to, in, you know, enjoy in general. Again, Venus ruling over like love, beauty, money, aesthetics, pleasure, and then Jupiter also ruling over abundance, right? And opportunity, growth, good luck, fortune. So generally speaking, being underneath one or both of those lines is going to be a good time.
1: And I'm sure you followed up on the results with your clients. Does it sometimes astound you?
0: It is very interesting. I love hearing from clients all, you know, after any kind of reading that I've given them. But yes, I have had plenty of clients reach out to me, and tell me, okay, I made the move, or, you know, I traveled to this place and focus on the things that we talked about. And, you know, like I love to tell people if they're looking for a partner, instead of, again, physically going to this place, if that doesn't feel feasible at the time, they can get on one of the many dating sites or apps and put their location as a city underneath a Venus line that supports love, our love life, right? And to start swiping or chatting or whatever. And the first time I told somebody to do that, she came back to me 3 weeks later and said she met somebody.
1: That's great. Are there some cities that you would recommend you never move into?
0: Again, it depends on the line, right? But for example, I probably would not point somebody to a Pluto line. And depending on the Mars line, perhaps not a Mars line either. Both Pluto and Mars can really point to extremes, conflict, violence, things like that. So it can, people generally have a hard time living underneath one of those lines.
1: I mean, I won't ask you the city that, but are there some cities you would tell people, do not go there?
0: Like cities in general, probably not.
1: I think they're all different.
0: It's so subjective. I know that's such an annoying answer, but it is so subjective.
1: I mean, can you have one person in the same city and the other person in the same city have different lifestyles and things like that, where it works for some but not for the other?
0: Absolutely. Absolutely. Yeah, like where I live in Denver, I have pretty supportive astrophotography, so I really like Denver. I have a generally very good time being here, but I've had friends whose astrophotography I've ended up looking up for them, and I'm like, well, no wonder you hate it here. You have some tough lines going through Denver.
1: How's the weather these days?
0: Oh, it is so hot, George.
1: It's so hot all over the place.
0: I know. The entire world is so hot right now. We've, it's been like 102, 105 here. So it's been a scorcher.
1: So would you recommend somebody contact you before they buy a house?
0: I would. Yes. I mean, at this point, I would say yes. Just to make sure, they're moving somewhere that's going to be supportive. There are also better places where to buy a home, where it's easier to acquire property versus others. And I would say that's probably one of the main reasons that people come to me for an astrophotography reading is because they're looking to move.
1: Have there been some advices you've given where the city is fine, but the location within the city is not good for them?
0: So I'm going to say no to that question. There is 150-mile radius of influence underneath our lines. So we don't have to be exactly underneath that line in order to experience its influence. But also because it's such a wide sort of orb of influence, it's like no matter what neighborhood you're in the city, like the influence of that line will be the same. Does that make sense?
1: Yeah, it does. Now, do you get involved in health readings at all?
0: Those are ones I try to avoid. Obviously, at this point, I've had plenty of readings where people come and talk to me about their health stuff and they want to know, is it going to get better? Is it going to get worse? What about the timing for this or that? But I really try to stay away from those as much as possible because I am not a doctor.
1: That's a good point. That's good advice. But if you ever see anything really bad, do you let them know?
0: Yeah, absolutely. I would feel unethical if I didn't share, if I saw something really extreme or important. I feel like it's my responsibility to at least warn them or tell them like, hey, you need to be aware and kind of, taking action here, be proactive, go see the doctor, check up on this if you're worried, things like that. I try not to, make people afraid with what I have to say, but I will speak up about it, certainly.
1: Do full moons come into any of your equations?
0: Sure, absolutely. All the time. Full moons, new moons, eclipses, you name it.
1: And what do you think of full moons, generally?
0: So, generally speaking, full moons are times for release or culmination in some way. Where new moons, the opposite, are times for beginnings or planting seeds or setting intentions. And again, depending on your chart, there can be full moons that are more prominent or important in your life in some way, where you may sort of feel or experience that full moon in a stronger way than you normally do other full moons. Same thing with eclipses and new moons.
1: If you could change anything about somebody's life with astrophotography, that's a tough word. What would you change?
0: That's a very interesting question. I think the question I usually pose to people is, what do you want more of or less of? And, let me help you find a place where you can have that.
1: Has some client ever come to you, Aubrey, and just broke down and cried?
0: That happens all the time. Yeah, people, yes, people cry in readings with me probably more often than not.
1: Are they happy or sad?
0: It depends. I think a lot of times the tears come to the surface because they feel seen or validated in some way that they don't normally experience.
1: Do they come to you for that? That's a good question. Do they come to you

0: as to have a client be like, okay, that's I just needed the confirmation. That's already what I was thinking, or that's already what I was feeling, and I just needed to know.
1: What do you think of tarot cards?
0: I love them.
1: Do you interpret
0: them? What
1: do
0: you think of tarot cards?
1: They're strange.
0: Have you ever had a tarot reading?
1: Yeah. Oh, sure. On the show. Absolutely.
0: Oh, love that. Okay.
1: Do you know Art Rosengarten?
0: Uh-huh.
1: Great. He's a great tarot card guy. Great.
0: Absolutely.
1: Tarot card guy. And he's the one who taught us if you pull the death card, that doesn't mean you're going to die. But stay with us, Aubrey. We're going to come back and take calls with you in just a moment on Coast to Coast AM.
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3: Six World Cup group stage matches on this Friday. In the first games of the day, Ousmane Dembele with a first-half hat-trick as France defeated Norway 4-1 in Foxborough. In Toronto, Senegal blanked Iraq 5-0. Meanwhile, Sebastian Berhalter shoots down any thought that the U.S. lost any kind of momentum with last night's loss to Turkey.
4: You know, I think we deserve more out of that game. You know, that's one moment. You know, we slipped in the last second of the game. And, you know, I think we're proud of the performance we put in. You know, I think the guys, you know, did well. And, you know, we fought. And, you know, unfortunately not to get the result, but we'll be ready for sure.
3: The Athletic, the first to report today that head coach Mauricio Pochettino has been offered a contract extension that would run through the 2030 World Cup. Carlos Mendoza has been dismissed as the New York Mets manager. Vice President of Player Development Andy Green to manage for the remainder of the season. Scottie Scheffler carded a 10-under-60 today. He's got the lead after two rounds of the PGA's Travelers Championship. That's sports. I'm Frank Arity.
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7: From ABC News, I'm Wayne Cabot. Well, so much for that quick summer getaway. Summer storms caused hundreds of cancellations across the country after a day when the entire airspace was shut down across nine states from a systems outage in Minneapolis.

0: Angeles. Hundreds of flights were unable to take off. Others were forced to divert. ABC Aviation contributor John Nance says it lasted 90 minutes, but it's going to take days to recover.
1: From the airline's point of view, the ripple effect is monstrous because you've got crews in places that they can't, they really shouldn't be. In other words, you've got crew timeout problems. You've got people in places that they don't have the equipment to fly because that's someplace else. Anytime you put this system on the ground, any part of it for 90 minutes, you've got a ripple effect that will go on for at least a couple of days before the airlines are fully back to normal.
0: The evacuation zones for folks around Spokane will remain in place for weeks, says the sheriff, John Nowles.
2: When they are inhaling these kinds of toxic fumes and substances that are airborne, it might not be fatal immediately, but it can cause serious health risks and death years later down the road.
0: A serial arsonist admits to starting one of the fires that destroyed 900 homes, saying that fire is powerful and beautiful. His attorneys have asked for a mental health evaluation. New Jersey Senator Cory Booker on the third death of a migrant taken to the privately run detention center in Newark.
3: Every single day DHS keeps Delaney Hall open is another choice to let this happen again. Three times already.
0: On the Senate floor, Booker calling for Congress to shut down Delaney Hall. Olympian David Hearn, accused of vandalizing the reflecting pool, can take a victory lap. A federal judge dismissing the criminal case with prejudice, meaning the government can't charge him again. Celebrity daughter Northwest just dropped the video for her debut album at age 13. 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
4: Here's the latest from KOA News. I'm Carrie Mack. It's a sign of the time for the weed industry.
5: A well-known Colorado cannabis company is selling its retail locations and closing its Denver manufacturing plant. Native Roots sold its 15 dispensaries to Verdant Capital Partners for an undisclosed price last month, and the company will lay off 141 employees at the Denver facility in October. Native Roots opened back in 2009 and was one of the first cannabis chains to sell retail marijuana after it was legalized back in 2014. Marijuana sales peaked in 2021, bringing in $2.2 billion statewide. There's been a steady decline since, with just $1.3 billion in sales last year, the lowest since 2016. Keenan Dixon, KOA.
4: And a new study from the Strata Education Foundation finds Colorado is attracting but not keeping its college-educated workforce. Managing Research Director Dr. Peter Barr says Colorado ranks first in attracting college-educated workers from other states, but well below the national average in keeping state-educated workers around.
6: Only 8%. Graduated from high school there, left to attend college elsewhere, and then returned. So overall, less than half of the Colorado workforce compared to two-thirds of the nation.
4: The report found 36% of Colorado's college-educated workforce is homegrown, compared to 55% nationally. Wide receiver Cortland Sutton hasn't practiced for a few days at Broncos training camp due to scheduled rest. He says he's impressed with the continued development of quarterback Bo Nix.
7: He's in this spot where he's understanding the game at such a different level. He has 2 years under his belt of seeing what defenses do, seeing what leverages are getting thrown at him, seeing what kind of blitzes and what kind of defensive schemes that guys are throwing at him.
4: And don't forget, you can listen to Broncos Country Tonight's training camp show on Saturday from 9 a.m. to noon with Ryan and Ben. Rockies back in action today as they start a three-game series against the Cardinals. First pitch is set for 6:15. 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From the Common Spirit Health KOA News Desk, I'm Carrie Mack on KOA.
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1: 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And welcome back. George Norrie, Aubrey Huddeschell with us. Aubrey, if you had to specialize in one area of astrology, just one, what would that be? You there? Well, we got to find out where she is. The astrologer has disappeared. Her website, by the way, is graveyardroses.com. And her book is called The Global Horoscope, How Astrocartography Reveals Where to Live, Work, and Travel. I'm going to start taking some calls like open lines, and then we'll see what happens. Suzanne in Minneapolis is with us. Hi, Suze.
4: Hi, George. How are you?
1: Great. I'm going to chat with you, and we'll see if we get Aubrey back. She disappeared on us.
4: Okay, so I want to tell you, you know how you always ask about deja vu?
1: Yes.
4: I really think it's like us remembering that we read our lives before we come in, and it's just we're remembering what we wrote.
1: Interesting take. Now, what's new with you in your John Fetzer stuff?
4: Well, I am just editing it right now.
1: Does he still communicate with you?
4: No, not really. I think he's done with me.
1: How did it start in the first place?
4: It's with the 9/11 family. So, well, actually, he started talking to me in 1998, George. I just didn't know it was him. I just knew it was someone named John. And And I don't even know how he found me, to be honest. But we both, as I found out later on, we both made the same promise to God that if he let us live, we would do something to help people.
1: And those people who don't know who you're talking about, this is the former owner of the Detroit Tigers who owned a series of radio and TV stations in Michigan.
4: Right. And then he started bringing people through my TV.
1: And we've got Aubrey back, so let's go back. So, Aubrey, you with us?
5: Yeah. Sorry, I don't know what happened. I've been here the whole time.
1: Well, here you are. And anyway, Suzanne's on the line. Go ahead, Suzanne.
4: Hi, Aubrey. I was just wondering, I would like to make a move. I live in Minneapolis right now, and I was wondering if you could tell me a good place. My birth date is 111.
1: We don't need your birth date.
4: Oh, I'm sorry.
5: Well, okay. I would need all the info to pull her map to tell her where it was good to go.
1: When you say all her info, what do you mean by that?
5: Like we were talking about earlier, I would need like her full birthday, the exact time of day that she was born in the city.
1: And if she doesn't have that?
5: Right. So if she doesn't have that, I can't like pull her map and tell her where to go.
1: All right.
4: Do you
1: have it all, Suzanne?
4: Yeah. So my birth date is January 11th, 1956. And I was born in Duluth, Minnesota at, I think, like 10:04 or p.m., sorry.
5: Okay, hold on one second. I'm going to need you to, I couldn't hear you in the beginning when you were sharing your birthday. I need you to tell me one more time.
4: Okay, 1-11-56.
5: Okay, January 11th, 1956.
4: Correct.
5: In Duluth,
4: Minnesota.
5: And what time of day do you think you're born?
4: I think it was about 10:03 p.m.
5: I can't hear her, George. Can you tell me what she said?
1: You can't hear at all? Really?
5: She keeps cutting in and out.
1: 10:03 p.m.
5: 10:03 p.m. Thank you. Okay, let me get this pulled up. Are you wanting to stay in Minnesota, or are you wanting to go somewhere else?
4: No, I really wanted to go somewhere else.
5: Okay. Ooh. Okay.
4: I was thinking about Washington State. I wasn't sure, though.
5: Yeah, Washington State would be a great place for you to go, actually. That is, it's a Jupiter ascendant line for you in Washington. So I don't know how much you heard George and I talking earlier, but Jupiter as the planet of growth, opportunity, expansion, abundance, good luck, and fortune. There would definitely be a lot of opportunity for you there. With Jupiter, it's not that there's no work to do there, but it's kind of like we're in the right place at the right time, and things just kind of like fall into our lap. Opportunities tend to just fall into our lap. And like any like resources, support, whatever it is that you might need just in life in general, it would be available to you for sure in Washington State. It would be a very like good supportive place for you with your relationships as well. And the people that you would meet or interact with while you're there would probably have like a very decided impact on your life moving forward.
1: So you're basically telling her, Aubrey, get out of Minnesota, right?
5: If she wants to get out of Minnesota, absolutely. I don't mind Minnesota for her with her astrocartography, but Washington State is definitely very nice.
1: All right. Good luck, Suzanne. Hope everything works out for you. Check in with us. So when you're looking at these lines, what do they look like? Kind of describe them to us.
5: So they're just like, they're thick lines, then they're all in like different colors. So Jupiter, for example, in the program that I use is a pink line, like a bold pink line. And at the top, and the side of the map, it has the symbol for the planet that it corresponds to, as well as the angle. So in this case, it was her ascendant, which is, you know, one of the things we talked about earlier. So it's like a pink line, and at the top, it has the Jupiter symbol, and then it says AC for ascendant.
1: Have you ever had a client that you said, get out of there right now?
5: Yes, I have. And they usually, and they have shared my sentiment, you know, like they booked the reading because they're ready to get out of there right now.
1: Interesting take. Let's go to Rick in Massachusetts. Hi, Rick.
6: Hey, George. Hey, Aubrey. How are you guys?
1: Good to have you with us.
5: Hi.
1: What can we do for you, Rick?
6: Well, I was originally calling just so Aubrey could tell me that I was going to win the lottery and, you know, be happy for the rest of my life. But, you know, I'll take a second part. Something's been pushing me, I feel like, to move out of my house. So much so that I even mentioned previously in other shows with you, don't remember, George, but I had a company fraudulently trying to foreclose on my house and everything.
7: Right, I remember and, that.
6: Yeah, so, there, you know, it just feels like, I don't know, something's pushing me. I feel like I should move, but, you know, I've lived there my entire life, you know, and so I wasn't sure. You need my, I can give you my birthday, my time of day, if that, you okay. need that. It's 224.73.
5: Hold on one second. Let me get back there. 224.73.
1: Yeah, sure.
5: Okay. And what time of day were you born?
6: 11:32 a.m.
1: A lot of a.m. babies, huh?
5: I'm sorry. You cut out. What time in the a.m.?
1: 11:32 a.m.
5: Thank you, George. 11:32 a.m. And then what city were you born in?
6: In Pittsfield, Massachusetts.
1: Pittsfield, Massachusetts.
5: Is there somewhere, anywhere specific you were thinking about?
6: Well, I want to move to south to the beach. You know, my family's kind of fighting me on that a little bit. But, you know, okay. I wasn't sure it's either that or I was going to make a move again locally. Maybe move near my old family homestead and build a home there. Or, you know, go down south and live on the beach where I really want to be. But, so...
5: I'm sorry, are you still in Massachusetts?
6: Yes.
1: Yes, he is.
5: Okay, thank you. For some reason, I can't hear them. Okay. You could be in the beach in Massachusetts, I suppose.
6: I was thinking like Florida, you know.
5: Has it been tough being in Massachusetts?
6: What was that? I'm sorry.
1: Has it been tough for you living in Massachusetts?
5: Have you experienced a lot of like disruption and upheaval in your life?
6: Oh, absolutely. I've had a amount of like kind of was a mystery illness for like 15, 20 years, which in a way ruined my life. The way I lost my businesses, I couldn't work. I only work at nights delivering papers right now because of it, and I feel like it was part of my house. I'm an empath and you know paranormal investigator, so I used to get kind of bad feelings that something just didn't want me in the house, which was strange because my grandparents built the house and then I put a big addition on it. So it's not like it was, you know, anything previous.
5: You said your grandparents built the house.
6: Yeah, they built the house and then
5: George,
6: I put an addition.
5: I can't hear him again.
1: Yeah, I hear him fine.
5: It's so funny. The last I heard was his grandparents built the house and then he cut out.
1: What I'm going to do is Donna call you on your phone.
5: Okay.
1: And we'll do it on the phone, all right?
5: Okay. Do you want me to sign out of Zoom?
1: Yep. You sign out of Zoom right now. I'll continue talking to Rick, and Donna will try to reconnect with you on the phone. Great. Rick, so she thinks you should move. Does that mean you're going to?
6: Well, like I said, something's been pushing me, you know, for quite some time, and with this whole... you probably remember that too. I've called so many times because I had mold illness that ended up being a parasitic infection and all that. And that was, you know, that all started from the basement in my house. And it still have an area. It was an open area that when my grandparents built the house, my grandfather, he was very Italian. He had his own wine cellar, you know, where he made his sausages and stuff. So he purposely didn't pour a floor there. And the problem was that we'd get water through there. There'd be sump pumps. Everything would happen. Sump pumps would break. You know, something would always happen where I ended up with a flooded basement and we had a finished basement. And I didn't know, you know, so the mold started, you know, really affecting me first. And then it seemed like I was getting hold of that, but it wasn't getting better. And so, you know, I've been thinking about it for a while. And then of course with this, you know, Shell Point mortgage company. I tried calling back on one of the open line nights, but I didn't get through to you to let you know, because that's the company that they were trying to foreclose on my house, even though
1: did they stop that effort now, or what happened there?
6: They did, but I had to file bankruptcy because they didn't leave me any time, you know, because I wasn't like the type of person to have credit cards or anything, you know. So all of a sudden they just started ruining my credit, saying that I wasn't paying my mortgage, which I was, and so I had no way of, I have like about $380,000 in equity in my home, but I couldn't access it because they already said I was, you know, 90-120 days behind on my mortgage. And I don't remember, I called in, one of the guys that night had said that there was a couple of people in that company that were conspiring to try and take my home away. So I had to do that to prevent that from being, so I'm still in the home, luckily, you know, because it was, and plus I couldn't afford just to, you know, I would be crazy to just leave and leave that kind of equity on the table, you know.
1: Well, she recommends that you should definitely move and heed the advice. Let's go to Alex, first-time caller, who's in Boston, Massachusetts, not too far from you, Rick. Hi, Alex.
7: How you doing? George, nice to talk to you.
1: You too.
7: I had a question. I could give your guest my date of birth and stuff like that.
1: We haven't connected with her yet. She's got some horrendous issues. So.
7: She's not hooked up. Yeah. Well, I was just kind of curious about if you've had like a dream about moving to a place, you know, if that's like an indication you should go there. I had this crazy dream where I was in Rome, which is pretty remote from where I live, and I've never been there. And I had this, you know, I had a long time ago, but I've always had this feeling that I should go there. But I don't know. I was going to ask her about that and see if there was anything to that.
1: Would you don't like Boston? Boston's a great town.
7: Oh, no. It's nothing to do with that. It's just that for some reason I had this dream that, like, I should go to Rome. And I don't know if I should live there or just go there for a while, but it's just like, it was just a really strange dream. Like, I was running around the city, like all the ruins or the sites, and just like filled with joy and just really happy. So I don't know. It's kind of a dream from nowhere because I never really thought about it. But it just kind of happened. And like my daughter was telling me recently, she said, you know, that me and my wife should go there. You know, she just had this idea that, and she's been to Italy, and she said, oh, you should definitely go there because you'll love it. And so she had that sort of intuition too. So now I'm trying to think there's something about it, you know. But
1: yeah, that's a long, long trip, you know that?
7: Yeah. Well, that's it. It would be very expensive and all that kind of stuff. So it'd be, you know.
1: What's your career like, Alex? What do you do for a living?
7: Well, right now I'm retired, but I'm dabbling in writing and stuff like that.
1: So you're flexible enough. You could move if you wanted to.
7: Absolutely. I could. And I could get the money together, but it's just a thing where I'm not sure I really want to do it. But I just thought, you know, I know on Coast to Coast there's a lot of talk about dreams and stuff like that. So I just thought maybe it was a thing.
1: Well, I'll put you on hold in case we ever reconnect with her. We'll come back and get you, and you can ask her and give her some information. But Boston's a great town. I would go to Boston as a kid every summer. My mother was born in Fitchburg, Massachusetts, which is about 50 miles west of Boston. But I would go there every summer. And as everybody knows, we had a fire there that we were saved by a guardian angel. But the Bean Town is a great town. Mark in Fort Lauderdale, Florida. Welcome to the show. Hi, Mark.
8: Hey, George. Thank you again for all you do. You know, I believe I was the last caller when you had Nick Pope on for the last time. And I just want to say what a hero he was, you know.
1: I miss that guy, Mark. I miss that guy a lot.
8: So, George, your guest comes back. So I believe I am a triple Virgo, and both my mom and dad were Virgos as well. But she's not here,
1: do you,
8: right?
1: Do you want to know? We don't know where she is yet. She's not picking up her phone and her,
8: okay.
1: her Zoom.
8: Let me help you out with something else then. All right.
1: Go for it.
8: In the past, I remembered two past lives, you know, and I believe that comes from meditation. And I always wondered, you know, why can't we remember our past lives? Why is it so hard? And I just remembered a third one, and I realized now why. Because I was like probably a pre-adolescent boy with a bunch of people. My parents were not. I was separated from my family somehow. I was really scared, and I was herded into eight showers with, you know, a bunch of people who were also very, very scared. And, you know, it happened, you know. And I thought, well, geez, I guess maybe I was Jewish. And then I realized I was a gypsy boy. So after experiencing that and those emotions, that was kind of a little bit hard to reconcile, you know.
1: Big time. Big time indeed. Yeah. All right. Thanks. I appreciate it, Mark. But if she comes back on, we'll pop you on real quick. Yeah. Aubrey Hadashel is her name. Her website is called Graveyard Roses. Her book is called The Global Horoscope. And we'll be talking to her about the strange and unusual with astrology. We'll be back with more in just a moment on Coast to Coast AM.
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0: here's the latest on KOA. The Senate Homeland Security Committee has voted to hold Dr. Anthony Fauci in contempt of Congress.
1: The Republican-led Senate Homeland Security Committee voting to hold Dr. Anthony Fauci in contempt of Congress after he refused to answer their questions, invoking the Fifth Amendment more than 100 times. The chairman of that committee, Rand Paul, says that Fauci is not eligible to do that because he received a full pardon from former President Biden. Fauci says that Paul has a, quote, unhinged obsession with him and wants to see him behind bars. Democrats accusing Republicans of trying to lay a trap for Fauci. Paul has now referred this matter to the Justice Department. No word on if they will seek criminal charges.
0: And Fox 31 chief meteorologist Dave Frazier says Sunday's high will also be near 100 degrees, and there are some chances of rain next week.
2: Friday, we're going to be in the upper 90s, about 97 our forecast high. You will notice areas of smoke at times. On Saturday, our forecast high is 99.
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1: We have Aubrey Hubbardsell back, so we'll take these calls. 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
1: 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The astrologer's with us, Aubrey Hadashel. Aubrey, let's go back to you. You there?
8: I'm here. I'm so sorry. I don't know what happened.
1: Your map lines are off. You're going to have to move.
8: Yeah.
1: We've got a lot.
8: I do want to say before we jump back into other callers, to Rick, who we were talking to before I had to get off, if he's still listening.
1: I'm sure he is.
8: Yeah, the panhandle in Florida is a good place. The New Orleans area would also be a good place, as well as New Jersey, Philadelphia, and all the way down to Virginia Beach.
1: Great. Now we're going to go to first-time caller Alex in Boston, Massachusetts.
8: Okay.
1: Alex, you back with us?
9: Yes, I am. Hi.
1: There you go. And Aubrey's here.
9: Hi.
8: Hi, Alex.
9: Hi, how are you? I was born, let's see, I'll give you my birthday first. July 26th.
8: Okay.
9: 1955.
8: Okay.
9: And that's in Boston. And the time, 4:33 a.m.
8: A.m. or p.m.? A.m.
9: A.m., yeah.
8: Okay. What do you want to know?
9: Well, I just moved back to Boston from California, but I grew up here. But I also lived in a bunch of other cities. And also, I had a dream. I was telling George that I was in Rome, and for some reason I had a great time there, but it was a dream, and I've never been there. So I don't know if it's got anything to do with anything, but it's sort of stuck in my head over the years. And recently my daughter said, you should go to Italy. So I don't know what that came from, you know. But
8: you would have a very interesting time in Rome, that's for sure. It'd be a very intense, passionate and transformative place.
1: Have you had clients move to other countries, Aubrey?
8: Yeah.
1: It's a big move.
8: Yeah, definitely. Maybe we'll start the vacation in Rome.
9: Yeah. I don't think I could handle moving right away. I mean, I suppose it could be done it just seems sort of out of the, I don't speak Italian. I don't know how it survived there, really. But, it would just be very, you know, I'd be a tourist, you know, kind of thing.
1: You at least eat Italian food, Alex?
9: I love Italian food. It's my favorite food.
1: Oh, that's good.
8: Oh, wow. That is good.
1: That would work out.
9: I guess that's a good sign. Yeah. So does your chart say anything about that, or?
8: About moving back to Boston or about Rome?
9: Either.
8: Okay. So... I actually like Boston for you. It's a very kind of interesting combination. I look at this and I'm like, you too have a Jupiter line in Boston. In fact, you've got two of them. So certainly this is a place where I would think that there is a lot of opportunity for you anytime that you have been there. But you also have a Mars line, two Mars lines that run through Boston. And it's kind of an interesting push and pull, I would say, between, like, you and then, like, family things. So I'm curious if, growing up, if you had kind of a rough time with family and if that was sort of fraught with, like, yes, perhaps a lot of busyness, but also, like, conflict, and you felt the need to sort of break free from that, which is why you left.
9: That's correct.
8: Okay.
9: It was a mixed bag, but yes, there were stressful things happening.
8: Yeah. I mean, just like astrocartography wise, you know, I think a mixed bag is a great way to describe it. Right? I think it's a place where yes, there will always be opportunities for you. In some ways, I think it's like a duality of there being a lot of ease, abundance, you know, good things that are present, and even good relationships that are present, right? And then also having this kind of underlying tension, especially where, like, family or your most sort of, like, private personal life is concerned. You may feel, in fact, that your other relationships, not in your family, right, are kind of the ones that go the best. That's not to say, like, it's bad between you and your daughter. I'm thinking more about, like, growing up, right, with, like, your parents and if you have siblings.
1: But you think you should stay in Boston, though?
8: Well, I think if you are in a place in your life where you are prepared to maybe do some of the work around relationships and some of the wounds and or, again, underlying tensions and conflicts, then actually I do like Boston a lot for you. I think there's a lot of, like, healing potential there. Again, I think there's a lot of, like, opportunities for all different kinds of things for you in Boston. And it's also, like, a very busy place for you to be. Like, something's always going on being in
1: Boston.
8: So
1: you're basically telling them to stay.
8: Well, are you wanting to move?
1: Oh, yeah, I mean, he's thinking about
8: it. General, right? He said, like, just tell me what you see.
1: He had a dream about moving to Rome.
8: Well, and I think Rome is fine. Like I said, it'll be very intense, transformative place for him to be, but there's also stability in the long run there with his astrophotography.
1: But if you had to pick between Boston and Rome, what would you recommend?
8: I would ask what he's looking for right now in his life first.
1: Let's bring him in one more time before we go to another caller. Alex, what are you looking for?
9: Well, I guess I'm looking for adventure. to a certain extent.
8: Okay.
9: Fulfillment.
8: Okay.
9: Yeah. And I moved out of Los Angeles, and I don't know, I still have friends there, and sometimes I think about that. I don't know if that shows up on your chart.
8: Yes, it definitely does. Yeah, Los Angeles, I would point to as a much more, and just like Southern California in general, actually, as a much more like adventurous city than Boston, actually. Yeah, so if you want adventure, maybe it's we're traveling back to California, right, to experience some of that.
1: All right.
8: Don't know if you want to move back there, but there is adventure there for you. I would also argue that there would be a very interesting adventure for you in Rome. Well,
1: let's move on to Mark in Fort Lauderdale, Florida. Hey, Mark, thanks for hanging in there.
10: No problem, George. Hey, Aubrey. I believe I am a triple Virgo. Maybe you can help me confirm that.
8: Oh, I love that. Okay, yeah.
10: My mom and dad were Virgos, too, you know.
8: Okay, so, runs in the family.
10: Yep. September 9th, 1961, 6:46 a.m. It was Braddock Hospital, which is basically Pittsburgh.
8: Okay, Pittsburgh.
10: B-R-A-D-D-O-C.
8: Oh, yeah. No, I just need Pittsburgh. That's all I need.
10: Okay.
8: Let me get there. Pittsburgh. Come on. There it is.
1: What time was that, Mark?
10: Was that, George?
1: What time was that?
10: 6:46 a.m.
8: 6:46. And what was the year? I'm sorry.
10: 1961.
8: 61. Thank you. I will tell you right now.
1: Pop in that computer, Aubrey.
8: Yep, I am. I'm plugging away over here. Okay, you have a ton of placements in Virgo. Okay, you're right that you are a triple Virgo, sun, moon, rising, all in Virgo. Your Pluto is also in Virgo, and that is conjunct to your sun, meaning they're right next door on top of each other in your birth chart. So first of all, I would assume that the mind is a very busy place.
10: My mind?
8: Yeah. Like, are we always analyzing, always working things?
10: Yeah. It's always going 1,000 miles a minute. Yeah.
8: Yeah. That does not surprise me even a little bit. It's so interesting to me that both of your parents are Virgos as well. If you don't mind me asking, I do wonder what your relationship with your mom was like growing up, and if that was a difficult
10: situation. It was very, very close. Very, very close. She was a wonderful registered nurse and just a beautiful person.
8: Aww, I love that. What do you do, or what did you do?
10: Well, unfortunately, due to a cultural shift, I've been in the piano business my whole life, and I just had to close my store after 27 years. Most of the piano stores in the country seem to be closing. To my surprise, because I'm going to be 65, I thought I was just going to roll into a really great job. But because I have a lot of ability, I have an amazing sales track record and business development and so forth, and I'm extremely musical. I'm a vocalist like George, and but you know, I have been having a hard time finding a job. I think it's, you know, ageism is a real thing, I think I'm just going to try to focus more on songwriting and performing, and maybe teaching kids.
8: I love that. I'm sorry about your business. Obviously, I'm sure that's very, very hard. But it's interesting because looking at your chart, I would definitely argue that you are here to be creative, right? And to get in touch with your creativity. And in some ways, I would also argue you're here to kind of let your freak flag fly and to just really embrace, almost like radically, who you really are. Into anything in your life where you can allow yourself to be in the spotlight, right? To be a leader, to have all of your sort of unique gifts and talents, highlighted. That's the hot ticket right there. That's how opportunity will come your way. And I would also argue that once we get on the other side of August, that it will be easier by way of finding whatever a job means for you at this point.
10: Good. All right. Thank you so much.
1: Good luck, Mark. Yeah. Hope everything works out for you. And Aubrey, if people want a specific reading from you, can they go to your website and sign up?
8: They can. Yeah, so actually, right now I am booked through the end of the year. My books for January will open at the end of September, at which point, yes, they can go onto my website and book directly there.
1: How long do you normally spend with a client per session?
8: 60 to 90 minutes.
1: Well, that's pretty intense.
8: It is. It's a lot of information. I record all of my live sessions with my clients so they can keep the recording if they so choose and can go back and, you know, listen time and again because there's only so much information we're able to absorb at any one time.
1: We've got a few minutes left. Let's go to Jackie in Abilene, Texas. Hi, Jackie. Welcome.
11: Hello.
1: Hey there.
8: Hi.
11: Hello, George. Hello, Aubrey.
8: Hi. How are you?
11: I'm doing good. I am so privileged and honored to be able to get on tonight. I listen every night, if possible, to Coast to Coast.
1: Thank you, sir. We only got a couple minutes for you, Jackie, so go for it.
11: Okay. I was born on the summer solstice, 6/21, 1956.
8: Okay.
11: In a town of Fort Davis, Texas.
8: Fort Davis?
11: Yep, Fort Davis.
8: And do you know what time of day you were born?
11: Straight up noon.
8: I love that. Okay. What do you want to know?
11: Romance. Tell me about romance.
1: Romance in about a minute and a half, Bob. Go ahead.
8: Okay, I'm going to go so fast. I'm pulling up the chart right now. Oh, my gosh. Okay. Yeah, romance is definitely very important to you. Are you in a relationship right now or are you single?
11: Single.
8: Okay. I will tell you that at some point between now and March of 2028, there is real potential for a long-term relationship to come into your life. That is a very strong

0: you know, just want to spend some time with me.
1: Well, I'm glad we got you back on, Aubrey, and you take care of yourself. And again, her website is called graveyardroses.com. For Dan Galante, Donna Walker, Tom Danheiser, Sue Trikas, Lex Lonehood, Sean Latasseur, Alec Fernandez, Tim Banal, George Knapp, and Richard Serrett, I'm George Norrie, somewhere out there on Coast to Coast AM. We'll see you on our next edition. Until then, be safe, everyone.

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4: Here's something pretty disturbing I discovered while researching this podcast. This is what it actually says on the Los Angeles Police Department website. The site states that the Adult Missing Persons Unit investigates 3,200 cases a month, and 70% of those missing people are found or returned voluntarily within 2 or 3 days. It goes on to explain, and I quote here, "Since being a missing person is not a crime, police are given a very limited role while conducting these types of investigations." At the bottom of the webpage, it gets more disturbing. There's a section titled, "What if they never returned?" And here's the official police advice. In such situations, you may want to enlist the services of a private investigator to assist in your search. If you can't afford a PI, the police elaborate, quote, "Another option would be to contact the Salvation Army, which has a missing persons locator program." There is not a single sentence on the LAPD website that would lead a loved one of a missing person to have any faith that the police would properly investigate it. What the LAPD is basically saying is, if someone you love goes missing, don't overreact.
5: 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KOA.
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7: From ABC News, I'm Mike Dubusky. Meta, one of the biggest tech companies on the planet, is facing a major fine after losing a case in New Mexico having to do with how addictive social media can be and the effect it can have on young people's mental health. ABC's Sophie Flay has details.
8: In a landmark ruling, a new

0: Mexico judge has ordered Meta, the parent company of Facebook and Instagram, to pay $567 million after the company was found liable for helping fuel the state's youth mental health crisis. That's in addition to the $375 million a jury ordered Meta to pay earlier in the case, bringing the total to nearly $1 billion.
1: Meta has promised to appeal. President Trump is pushing back on reports the war in Iran has depleted stocks of munitions, particularly air defense missiles. ABC's Louis Martinez says these Patriot missiles and THAAD missiles can take months or years to replace.
2: They take a long time to build. Sometimes an individual missile can take maybe 1 to 2 years to make, partly because there are so many companies that are involved, and I think there may be 400 companies that are involved in trying to make all the individual parts that go into a Patriot missile.
1: In his statement to ABC, the White House said, in part, the United States military has more than enough munitions, ammo, and stockpiles to serve all of President Trump's strategic goals and beyond. At least 6 people are dead and more than a dozen injured after a school shooting outside Bangkok. Police in Thailand have identified the suspect as a student who was killed in the incident. President Trump signing 2 new executive orders on birthright citizenship yesterday.
3: The new orders are far more narrow than Trump's first try at tackling the issue, when he sought to end citizenship for children of undocumented immigrants and temporary visa holders. The Supreme Court rejected that in June, citing the 14th Amendment, which grants citizenship to anyone born on American soil.
1: ABC's Karen Hua, you're listening to ABC News.
4: Here's the latest from KOA. A new report finds Colorado is losing its homegrown workforce talent.
5: The Strata Education Foundation study found Colorado ranked highest in the nation with 45% of college-educated workforce coming from other states. But on the other side of the spectrum for keeping local talent.
6: Only about a third, 36% of the college-educated workers in Colorado graduated from both high school and college in the state.
5: Managing Research Director Dr. Peter Barr says the state's public 4-year colleges and universities are critical to keeping a homegrown college-educated workforce. Connor Shreve, KOA.
4: And a mother in Colorado Springs serving a life sentence for the death of her 3 kids in a house fire back in 2003 is getting a new trial. According to court records and her attorney, 59-year-old Deborah Nichols' murder case was vacated and her conviction was overturned. An El Paso County District Court judge determined evidence related to the fire investigation was not disclosed to the defense during Nichols' 2008 trial. She has a bond hearing on August 20th. And with thousands of motorcycles on Colorado roadways over the next 2 weeks, August can be one of the state's most dangerous periods. As the Sturgis Motorcycle Rally gets underway, Colorado State Patrol's Ivan Alvarado says police will be on the lookout for irresponsible and impaired riding.
7: Trying to make these next 2 weekends not become one of our deadliest of the summer.
4: Impairment factored into 27% of deadly motorcycle crashes last year. And legendary coach Mike Shanahan was a visitor at yesterday's Broncos training camp practice. Coach Sean Payton.
8: He's always been, for me, a really good resource. You know, we had that in common. We were both from the Chicagoland area and went to the same college. And then there were quite a few, you know, mutual acquaintances, people we knew.
4: From the Common Spirit Health KOA News Desk, I'm Carrie Mack on KOA.
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4: Revisiting a signature policy. Good morning, I'm Gordon Deal, along with Nicole Murray on this Friday, August 7th. Glad you could be with us. Here's what we have for you this hour.
5: President Trump has signed two executive orders designed to crack down again on birthright citizenship.
4: A powerful senator wants the Justice Department to prosecute Dr. Anthony Fauci for his refusal to answer COVID questions.
5: A judge in New Mexico has ordered Meta to pay more than $900 million for failing to protect kids from social media harm.
4: And Americans consider their own post-World Cup travel.
6: The post-World Cup travel effect is about what happens next, and can that momentum be sustained and converted into a mega decade of travel.
4: Consumer analyst Regina Lewis on how to rethink stateside vacations. President Trump has signed two executive orders aimed at cracking down on birthright citizenship. It's a new but narrower attempt after the Supreme Court rejected his previous effort. The administration argues the new directive falls outside the purview of the Supreme Court ruling. White House Deputy Chief of Staff Stephen Miller said the first executive order makes babies ineligible if their parents are, quote, alien enemies of the United States or members of large categories of people who lobby and act on behalf of foreign governments.
7: The 14th Amendment was passed exclusively in the aftermath of the Civil War so to ensure that the children of slaves would be citizens. It had no other meaning and purpose outside of that, and that's been clear, obviously, since the day that it was passed.
4: The second order instructs agencies to take steps to limit foreigners from traveling to the U.S. specifically to have children born here, known as birth tourism. The order does not specify how officials would screen for people intending to come to the U.S. for the express purpose of giving birth. President Trump is demanding investigations into reports of depleted munitions stockpiles, believing it can weaken the U.S. position during negotiations with Iran. Trump made the demand after weeks of media headlines describing depleted munitions levels associated with the war, despite administration assurances that the U.S. has what it needs to fight Tehran and world powers such as Russia and China. The White House has maintained the U.S. has enough munitions for any operation, but acknowledged yesterday that some munitions were more available than others.
8: And we have an unlimited supply, and so we're in great shape. But with that being said, we always want more. We have to have more. We have other things maybe come up.
4: Separately, Iran is warning fellow Gulf states that it will hit their oil, power, and water plants unless they convince Trump to end U.S. strikes on Iran and instead seek a negotiated end to the war. Also, an attack by Yemen's Houthis on southern Saudi Arabia wounded 11 civilians yesterday. The kingdom warned coordinated attacks by the Houthis and others were imminent. A Senate committee has voted to hold Dr. Anthony Fauci in contempt of Congress for refusing to answer lawmakers' questions last week about his handling of the COVID-19 pandemic. Senators voted 8-5 on the resolution along party lines, which was brought by the Homeland Security and Governmental Affairs Committee's chairman, Rand Paul of Kentucky. He's also asking the Justice Department to prosecute Dr. Fauci, the former top infectious disease official.
9: And really doesn't have to go before the Senate. There is some precedent for doing it that way, and it still may be done that way. But for now, we will hand carry this over to the Attorney General.
4: The vote by the Senate committee yesterday came just over a week after Fauci invoked the Fifth Amendment more than 100 times before that same committee following the release of diaries he kept that shed new light on his response to the pandemic. It also comes after a lawmakers panel said it obtained a copy of the doctor's iPhone records from his time working for the government. If you've missed anything from today's show, you can always catch a podcast of it. It's available every day on Apple, Google, Spotify, or wherever you get your podcasts. 11 minutes now after the hour on This Morning, America's First News.
0: Man, I love this place. I've been surfing here since I was a kid. Now, seeing my grandson out on the water, it means everything to me. Watching him and taking in the blue waves, the sea breeze, the blurry horizon.
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4: Thanks for joining us. Welcome into Friday. The narrow victory by Abdul El-Sayed in Michigan's Democratic Senate primary Tuesday is both a landmark win for the party's insurgent left wing and a sign that the battle with centrists over the party's course is far from settled. Analysis from Aaron Zittner, reporter and editor at the Wall Street Journal. Aaron, first off, how did he pull it off?
15: Well, he appealed to the heart of the Democratic Party. He had an agenda that was ambitious, liberal, but not necessarily plausible. The kinds of things he's pushing for are not necessarily the kinds of things that can actually get enacted. But he appealed to kind of the ambitions of the party, and he picked a couple of issues that are registering very well right now. Limits on aid to Israel. He was against military aid to Israel. Like a lot of candidates this year, he's running on Medicare for all. And we can unpack what that means because it means different things to different people these days. Things like free child care, abolishing ICE, these are not going to happen, but they're a sense of ambitious direction, and they were a contrast to the more kind of down-to-earth, quotidian things that his opponent, Haley Stevens, was pressing. Things that in the past, made for very successful candidacies in Michigan. Worker training, protecting the auto industry, fixing the potholes in the roads. That's kind of the orientation that she had, whereas El Sayed was unabashedly ambitious and progressive.
16: What does his narrow margin of victory mean, Aaron?
15: Well, look, there are two things to say about that. One is, first of all, he won. And he won even though he was wildly outspent by maybe 10-1 even by Haley Stevens. And the entire leadership of the Democratic Party, the establishment wing, lined up behind Haley Stevens. Chuck Schumer, the head of the Democrats in the Senate. Gretchen Whitmer, the governor of Michigan, Gary Peters, the outgoing senator, giving up the seat that this race is going to fill. They all endorsed Haley Stevens. And so to have an upstart candidate from the insurgent wing win is a milestone, and win not in a blue place like New York City, but a real swing state, a presidential swing state in the Midwest. That's something new. At the same time, this was pretty much a 50-50 race, and so it doesn't resolve where the heart of the party is. Is it with kind of the traditional center of the party, where Haley Stevens was, a more moderate position, or is it part of this upstart insurgent left wing? Is that where the heart is right now?
16: We're speaking with Aaron Zitner, reporter and editor at the Wall Street Journal. The story is called Progressive Victory in Michigan Senate Primary Deepens Democratic Divide. Go back to what you mentioned earlier and how Medicare for All means different things to different people.
15: Yeah, a lot of candidates are running on Medicare for All, both those on the left and a few of those in the center. But keep in mind, you know, Joe Biden did not support Medicare for All. Kamala Harris did and found it problematic and had to back away. Because strictly speaking, Medicare for All would create one government-run, single-payer healthcare system in which there might be some room for private insurance as an ancillary feature, but strictly speaking, the government would become our insurance company. And look, there's something like 168 million people, you know, fact check me on the number, but it's a huge number of people who get their health care through their employers at work, and a huge number who have private insurance. And it would be hugely disruptive to change everybody's insurance that way. So when people say they're for Medicare for All, in some cases they might mean really Medicare for All, which curtails private insurance, or it might mean something directionally.
16: Thanks, Aaron. Aaron Zitner, reporter and editor at the Wall Street Journal. 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Did you hear that? Listen very carefully. That's my phone. 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I love the silence. 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Here's Nicole Murray.
14: And now, the three big things you need to know. Number one.
5: President Trump has signed a pair of executive orders that are aimed at cracking down on birthright citizenship. They will expand the categories of people who are ineligible for birthright citizenship and ban tourists from coming to the U.S. solely to give birth. White House Deputy Chief of Staff Stephen Miller.
7: To expand the definitions of people who are ineligible for birthright citizenship. That includes, for example, alien enemies of the United States, members of foreign terrorist organizations, and large categories of people who lobby and act on behalf of foreign governments.
5: On the same subject, the Supreme Court voided a similar executive order earlier this year.
14: Number two.
5: Administration officials say President Trump has ordered new investigations into the leaks of the Pentagon's munitions stockpile, adding that it makes the U.S. look weak amid peace negotiations with Iran. Trump claiming the U.S.'s stockpiles are full.
8: We have other things maybe come up. Maybe come up and maybe don't come up. Hopefully nothing else does come up. But we're in very good shape. We have literally massive amounts of ammunition.
5: Meanwhile, Yemen's Houthis have launched an attack in southern Saudi Arabia, wounding 11 civilians.
14: Number three.
5: Police say a man charged with starting a wildfire in Spokane, Washington, has confessed to the crime, adding that he planned the blaze for weeks. The suspect, identified as 37-year-old Aaron Farinacci, also created a device to start the wildfire. Senate Republicans have blocked New Jersey Senator Cory Booker's attempt to close Delaney Hall following the death of a detainee earlier this month, Booker calling the decision a disregard for human health.
17: I'm now asking for unanimous consent to pass the Delaney Hall Closure Act, which will close Delaney Hall within 90 days. They're out of excuses. We are out of time. How many more people should die?
5: Delaney Hall was the site of intense protests in June. A New Jersey woman has filed a $10 million lawsuit alleging she suffered severe injuries after getting struck in the head by a baseball bat during a New York Yankees home game. 37-year-old Stephanie DeLuc said she was injured on June 2nd. The Powerball jackpot is once again climbing, reaching an estimated $856 million. It's the eighth largest jackpot in the game's history.
16: I can't believe, like, the numbers that come out of these jackpots.
5: I always like to imagine, like, what would I buy first? No?
16: And?
5: Maybe like a major vacation. Major. Like major. Months long.
16: Oh, major.
5: Yes.
16: Got it. 22 minutes after the hour.
18: That'll be $84.52.
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16: Pleasure with us. Americans shifting their travel plans. The post-World Cup travel effect is just getting started. Regina Lewis, consumer analyst, says it took millions of foreigners to remind Americans how much of the USA they have not seen. Regina, what are we seeing?
2: Well, there's no question that the World Cup was a catalyst for U.S. travel and tourism. The post-World Cup travel effect is about what happens next, and can that momentum be sustained and converted into what could be a mega decade of travel to and within the United States, particularly because of the pipeline of global events. When you're talking about two different Olympics, the potential for a Women's World Cup, the Men's Rugby World Cup, and that's before you get into our own events like Super Bowl and March Madness.
16: Yeah. All right, so what's your prediction here? Are we suddenly going to sort of rediscover our own territory here as Americans?
2: Well, that is an immediate follow-on effect. And I got to tell you, Gordon, it's so interesting. It took millions of foreigners to inspire Americans to see their own country with fresh eyes. But their enthusiasm was contagious. I mean, they came here, they went through our airports, they stayed in our hotels, and they went well beyond the gateway cities we're famous for, the New Yorks and LAs, and even well beyond the host cities, venturing into cities and suburbs and neighborhoods where they weren't even expected. And then they raved about it in social media posts that were too big, too authentic, and frankly, too refreshing to ignore. Americans saw that. They're proud of how we welcome the world, and now they're eager to go see more of the country. It was a big eye-opener.
16: You said something there that made me think. When you mentioned that they ventured into the suburbs, that sort of struck me as maybe the Airbnb effect. Because with if you're coming to see a soccer game, maybe you're staying in the city in a hotel.
2: In part, I'm even calling it the Great American Sleepover. It might be the legacy of the 2026 World Cup. They stayed all kinds of places, and the lines really blurred because they came to America. They didn't differentiate between, oh, well, I am going to Seattle, or I'm going to Detroit, right, or Kansas City. It really bled into the Lawrence Kansases of the world, into the entire Pacific Northwest. And I think that what that tells us is we should give ourselves permission to do the same. We tend to travel quite literally in our own country and passively. We take the same trips. Now, I'm all for tradition, but do we let that breathe a little? And that's what I'm noticing. I've been to 14 states in the last 15, 20 days, and you can hear a change in sentiment. Suddenly, a young mother in Jonesboro, Arkansas, says to me that her husband said, honey, come here, watch this. And she said, Chase, you don't even like soccer. He said, no, that's not the point. They watch it. They see all of these fans. They cut away to Boston and Rhode Island. And then they have a conversation. You know, we've never been to Boston.
16: Wow.
2: Maybe we should do that someday. This is a young couple that just changed their travel bucket list. They're going to be traveling, Gordon, for decades, right?
16: Yeah.
2: So they're at the very front end of this. That really could have a compound effect over time.
16: No, that's cool. We're speaking with Regina Lewis, consumer analyst, and we're talking about the post-World Cup travel effect. I thought it was interesting you said the foreigners who came here to watch soccer participated. What did
2: Yes.
16: you mean by that?
2: They were all in. They did not travel across oceans to just watch. And by being all in, that means, you know, they wore the jersey, if you will. They sat at the counter. They tasted the food. Now, we can't all go to Walmart for the first time or Buc-ee's and be, you know, have shock and awe. But it's a big country, and there are distinct regional differences.
16: Thanks, Regina. Regina Lewis, consumer analyst. 30 minutes now after the hour on This Morning, America's First News.

0: latest from KOA. New info about the 37-year-old man accused of starting the Old Trails fire in Spokane, Washington.
1: In new court documents, investigators say alleged arsonist Aaron Farinacci said he started planning what would become the Old Trails fire 2 weeks beforehand, that he researched when there would be high wind and low humidity and how to get the greatest spread of the fire, and that he allegedly put a time delay device in a field and watched the fire as it grew. Prosecutors say he admitted to starting at least 25 other fires last year. Alex Stone, ABC News.
0: And Governor Jared Polis and the Colorado Energy Office are bringing back popular e-bike rebate programs.
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0: Eligible Coloradans can start applying for the rebates on August 24th. 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
1: Thanks for spending time with us. Welcome into Friday, August 7th. Gordon Deal with Nicole Murray. Some of our top stories and headlines. Two new executive orders from President Trump targeting birthright citizenship. A powerful senator wants Dr. Anthony Fauci prosecuted for failing to answer questions about his COVID strategy. Police say the man accused of starting a devastating wildfire in Spokane, Washington, has confessed to starting at least 25 other blazes. A state judge in New Mexico orders Meta to pay an additional $567 million in civil penalties in a child safety case. And the strangers who stepped in to help an elderly man being robbed in Arizona. We'll have that story in about 20 minutes. This portion of the program is brought to you by Robinhood. Your money, your move. The Labor Department this morning releases the July jobs report. Here's a preview from Mark Hamrick, chief economic analyst at the Hamrick Brief. Mark, what can we expect?
2: Gordon, this job market has had some consistent patterns over recent months. It was particularly weak last year when we basically added no new jobs. And that's picked up this year, so that's the good part. But I would say it continues to be a low fire job market. And I'm adding to that now a different facet, and that is low confidence. And the reason I say low confidence is because among the variety of data sets that we look at, and these are all widely reported, this is one that comes from the Bureau of Labor Statistics, part of the U.S. Department of Labor, job openings report. Part of that shows the rate at which people are quitting their jobs, and that's remarkably low. And the quits rate, as it's called, is often examined for a sign of worker confidence. So if people are sort of quitting left and right, that shows they're confident that they are either getting a new job or they can get a new job, and that's low. So not a lot of jobs being added. Fortunately, not a lot of people being thrown overboard, at least in terms of historical trends, and also few people quitting their jobs. So I'm not going to say it's a Goldilocks economy. It's far from that. But it is not too hot and not too cold.
1: Okay. How about applications for jobless benefits?
2: That is a remarkable thing. I mean, we have recently seen new jobless claims, people filing for unemployment for the very first time, go to the lowest levels recently since 1969. I know, by the way, the U.S. population has grown a lot since then, and yet the number compares. So, yeah, not much change there. Where we are seeing some noteworthy changes, though, is that in the number of people who are continuing to remain on unemployment, and let's remember, unemployment doesn't go on forever. Usually it's about 26 weeks. But that number is rising. So that indicates that it's taking people longer to find a job. And we also are seeing that people are exiting the labor force, meaning essentially they're giving up or they've decided, you know what, I'm not going to work anymore.
1: We're speaking with Mark Hamrick, chief economic analyst at the Hamrick Brief, and we're talking about the July employment report. Who actually in this environment then is creating jobs? Is there any trend there?
2: Really, what we're seeing, and we know that there are certain sectors of the economy that are doing much better than others, and the primary area that's growing by, you know, leaps and bounds is all of that, which is associated with data centers and artificial intelligence. And yet, at the same time, in the data we get from Challenger Gray and Christmas, which counts job cut announcements, tech is also leading the way on job cuts. So that's an interesting thing. It may be that some kinds of technology are growing very well and some are slowing down. I think that's probably the best way to read that. And of course, AI is facing backlashes in many different ways where, like for the county I live in, near Washington, D.C. in Maryland, the county government just said, you know what, no more data centers for a while. And people are worried about the impacts on water as well as electricity consumption and prices. In the jobs data we get on Friday, it'll be interesting to see whether we continue to see healthcare and social services lead the way, because that had really been the backbone of what little jobs creation we have been having, particularly over the past year.
1: Yeah. What does the Fed do with this information here, Mark, if anything?
2: That's kind of a mess right now, to be honest, because the markets and economists and journalists are all sort of scratching their heads going, why didn't the Fed raise interest rates last time around when the new chairman, Kevin Warsh, is really pounding the table saying inflation is unacceptably high? I mean, they are saying, for example, the component of their legal mandate, price stability, will be achieved, which is translated to 2% inflation. Well, recently, inflation's been running, depending on which measure, basically 3.5 to 4%. And so in terms of the jobs report, I think the Fed basically looks at the job market and says, you know what, that's pretty close to full employment. No, we're not going to get much lower than where we are in the unemployment rate. And so that's not a problem we need to worry about. Now, if we saw a deterioration in the job market, whether particularly with a rise in the unemployment rate well above where it has been, then they'd have to take that more seriously.
1: Thanks, Mark. That is Mark Hamrick, Chief Economic Analyst at The Hamrick Brief. 20 minutes now in front of the hour on This Morning, America's First News. Coming up next, a grueling fantasy football punishment.
3: Man, I love this place. I've been surfing here since I was a kid. Now, seeing my grandson out on the water, it means everything to me. Watching him and taking in the blue waves, the sea breeze, the blurry horizon.
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0: Thanks for spending time with us. Welcome into Friday. It is time now for the Mic Drop with this morning's Mike Gavin.
1: Good morning. We have a couple of sports-adjacent stories to talk about today. Let's start in baseball, where Gordon, your New York Mets are playing out the string on another lost season. But one of their new players has managed to make news this week for a very unusual reason. Jeffrey Yahn is a 29-year-old rookie who made his Major League debut this week. And what has people talking has very little to do with his stuff on the mound, but rather him jumping off of it. Yahn has as a custom that he's done all through the minor leagues, where every time he strikes out a batter, he jumps high in the air and lands in front of the pitcher's mound and slaps the ground. This was on full display this week when Yahn got into his first game for the Mets on Wednesday. Social media commenters had mixed reactions to this unusual display of excitement from a big leaguer. Some slammed it as bush league and disrespecting the game, and others welcomed it, pointing out that if batters are allowed to flip their bats and admire their home runs, then pitchers should be allowed to show some spunk when they strike someone out.
0: Man.
1: What are your thoughts on this? You seem like you're an old school guy, right?
0: I don't like it. I don't like it.
1: Yeah. I don't mind pitchers like kind of pumping their fists or getting excited, sure. But this I think is a little over the top.
0: And listen, in a key moment,
1: yeah,
0: in a big game,
1: right?
0: Yes. Pump the fist.
1: Yeah.
0: Yeah, that's okay. That's normal.
1: Uh-huh.
0: Hopping in the air the way he does and then slamming the ground. That's a no. You win like a walk-off, or that's like the final strikeout of the game.
1: Right.
0: In a big game. Yep. World Series. It made me think of Jesse Orosco in 1986.
1: He
0: won the World Series on a strikeout.
1: Right.
0: He did that hop and slammed the ground.
1: Right.
0: Good. You're on just a miserable team that's not even competing, like the New York Mets.
1: Uh-huh.
0: Do the strikeout, walk back to the mound, get the ball, face the next batter.
1: On a Wednesday night in Cleveland when your team is terrible in the sixth inning, right?
0: Yeah.
1: It wasn't even the end of the inning. It was like the first out of the inning or something like that. Yeah, I'm worried about him getting himself hurt. I mean, a Mets pitcher actually hurt himself celebrating in the World Baseball Classic a few years ago, jumping up and down on the mound, and hurt his knee, and he's out for the whole season.
0: Right.
1: So I'm worried about that aspect as well.
0: Right. I'm surprised he didn't, like in the minor leagues where fields are maybe not as groomed quite as well as major league fields.
1: Yeah.
0: Like rolling an ankle after a jump because he jumps high.
1: He's
0: got some hops.
1: I know. He really does. I mean, you know, I guess everybody's cool with it. Coaches are cool with it. No one's really tried to get him to stop. So
0: slamming the ground or jam a finger or something, sprain the wrist.
1: I feel like in the minors, you can get away with that better than in the majors.
0: Yeah.
1: I feel like at some point, he might kind of dial it back a little bit. And we know the last of the fantasy football punishments are being doled out before the new season starts in a month. And here's another one that has people asking whether it's really a punishment at all. ESPN social media accounts posted clips from a man whose punishment was to take 7 consecutive flights around the country over 2 straight days for coming in last in his league. This is all while wearing a t-shirt that reads, "Ask me about my fantasy football punishment." Social media commenters weren't sure what to make of this. Some said this could have been a prize, depending on where he was going. Some needed more information, like how much time does he get to spend in each city? And some said they'd use this as an opportunity to rack of frequent flyer miles really quickly.
0: Yeah. I would imagine he doesn't spend much time in each city because he's got to complete this in 2 days, right?
1: Yeah, I guess so. I mean, I guess it also depends on kind of what kind of seating he has, because for me, if I'm sitting in coach that entire time and my knees are banging up in front of that seat in front of me, that is a punishment. I don't care where I'm going or what I'm doing. I am being punished.
0: Yeah. Toss in the middle seat.
1: Some
0: sort of requirement here.
1: Maybe the middle seat. Yeah, we need more details to find out just how grueling this actually was.
0: Thanks, Mike. 13 minutes now in front of the hour on This Morning, America's First News.
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14: Caffeine can be really good for you and help a lot of things, and caffeine can be kind of bad for you.
15: It's a drug, and in its pure form, Chuck, it is a bitter-tasting crystalline powder.
14: Naturally, it's in the coffee bean and in chocolate and tea, but it's also added artificially in things like soda. Your body is enjoying the caffeine. It's blocking that adenosine. You're going to feel alert and awake. It's got that adrenaline going, and it's rewarding you with the dopamine. I mentioned the vicious cycle, the inevitable crash.
15: Right.
14: Like any stimulant drug, and you want more of it. Eventually, it's going to affect your sleep patterns. All right, how about some health benefits?
15: Right.
14: They found everything from not develop Parkinson's disease to dropping your risk of various cancers.
15: Well, coffee actually is shown to reduce your risk of diabetes.
14: 4 cups a day, 50% less chance of mouth and throat cancer.
15: You should eat more grapefruit because grapefruit contains something called narrogin, and it actually slows the removal of caffeine from your brain.
14: Okay.
15: So you enjoy its effects longer.
14: Nice.
15: Yeah.
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0: Role in developing Alzheimer's, which is caused by toxic proteins accumulating in the brain that would normally be carried away by healthy blood vessels. Smoking, diabetes, and hypertension are three of the biggest factors affecting blood vessels. 8 minutes now in front of the hour on This Morning. Once again, here's Nicole Murray.
16: And now, the three big things you need to know. Number one.
17: President Trump has signed 2 executive orders targeting birthright citizenship and birth tourism, saying his administration is taking a new approach after the Supreme Court rejected a similar move earlier this year.
18: People are building businesses around it. From wealthy people are building businesses around birthright citizenship. That's not the way it was supposed to work. It's a disgrace. They're buying their way in.
17: Trump's earlier executive order aimed to limit automatic birthright citizenship under the 14th Amendment.
16: Number two.
17: A Republican-led Senate committee has voted to hold Dr. Anthony Fauci in contempt of Congress for refusing to answer lawmakers' questions about his handling of the COVID-19 pandemic. Committee Chairman Rand Paul of Kentucky, who is asking for the Justice Department to prosecute Fauci.
19: Seeking the truth is not a witch hunt. Accountability is not vengeance. Accountability is what stands between the American people and a repeat of the mistakes and the very real consequences of the past.
16: Number three.
17: The remains of 2 people have been found in an Arizona backyard as police search for a missing father and mother whose son is believed to have fled the country. Avondale officer Daniel Benedidez asking for the public's help locating 27-year-old Matthew Flores.
20: If they know anything about him and his activity over the past few days, please give us a call and let us know. I can't give you specifics on where to look in the world. All I can say is that he fled the country.
17: The human remains have not yet been identified. At least 6 people have been killed today, and more than a dozen others were injured in a school shooting that took place in Bangkok, Thailand. Police say they have identified the shooter as a student, but did not reveal their identity. Kentucky Republican Senator Mitch McConnell said that he has been discharged from a rehabilitation center nearly 2 months after he was hospitalized. The statement did not say when McConnell is expected to return to Capitol Hill. The New York Post reports that California residents have been ranked as the worst tippers in the country, giving on average roughly 17%. The most generous, Delaware diners, who leave an average tip of roughly 22%.
0: I'm in that 22 range.
17: Yeah,
0: 22. As long as you smile and you're reasonably friendly.
17: It takes a lot for it to go below 20% for me.
0: Yeah.
17: But I'm surprised at California. I thought that state had money. Like, I thought they would be more generous if, you know.
0: Maybe all the other taxes they pay.
17: Oh, that's true.
0: Warn them out.
17: Yeah, that's fair.
0: 6 minutes now in front of the hour.

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0: Thanks for being with us.
1: When a robbery suspect followed a 70-year-old man into a restaurant in Tucson, Arizona, bystanders sprang to action. The Tucson Police Department released surveillance video and officer body cam video of the incident from last month on its Facebook page. In the video, you see the elderly man enter the restaurant using a walker, which held a backpack with his belongings. Moments later, the 34-year-old suspect can be seen coming through the door, wrestling the backpack from the victim, who then fell to the ground. That's when three bystanders got involved. They went after the robber and got him to drop the backpack before he could exit the store. He then ran off. The bystanders then helped the victim pick up his belongings and make sure he was okay. Police tracked the suspected robber down in a matter of minutes and arrested him for attempted robbery. The victim was treated for minor injuries. That'll do it for this hour. For Nicole Murray and Mike Gavin, I'm Gordon Deal. Thanks for listening to This Morning, America's First News.

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5: From ABC News. I'm Mike Dubusky. Nearly $1 billion in fines are now being leveled at Meta, the parent company of Facebook and Instagram. Late yesterday, a judge in New Mexico ordered the social media company to pay $567 million on top of an earlier $375 million fine. ABC's Sophie Flay says it comes after the state won a case against Meta, which accused it of failing to protect children from online predators and designing intentionally addictive features.
6: Meta vowed to appeal, writing, "We work hard to keep people safe on our platforms and have been transparent about the challenges of identifying and removing bad actors and harmful content. We remain confident in our record of protecting teens online."
5: Health officials in Michigan now say it's safe to eat bagged salads again after the state found itself at the center of the cyclosporiasis outbreak connected to contaminated

0: Lettuce from Taylor Farms, food safety advocate and lawyer Bill Marler.
1: Unpleasant as that may be to discuss right now, you know, this outbreak is, you know, essentially human sewage getting into our lettuce.
0: Taylor Farms says it spends hundreds of millions of dollars on food safety and runs checks on its water sources. President Trump signing two major executive orders having to do with birthright citizenship yesterday.
2: Deputy Chief of Staff Stephen Miller, the architect of Trump's immigration policy, explained who will be ineligible for citizenship at birth.
3: Members of foreign terrorist organizations and large categories of people who lobby and act on behalf of foreign governments.
2: The second executive order signed by Trump targets so-called birth tourism.
0: ABC's Karen Y comes after an earlier executive order limiting birthright citizenship was thrown out by the Supreme Court. And later this morning, the Bureau of Labor Statistics releases its non-farm payrolls report with 83,000 jobs expected to be added in July. 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
4: If you have...
5: Here's the latest from KOA News. I'm Carrie Mack. It's a sign of the time for the weed industry.
6: A well-known Colorado cannabis company is selling its retail locations and closing its Denver manufacturing plant. Native Roots sold its 15 dispensaries to Verdant Capital Partners for an undisclosed price last month, and the company will lay off 141 employees at the Denver facility in October. Native Roots opened back in 2009 and was one of the first cannabis chains to sell retail marijuana after it was legalized back in 2014. Marijuana sales peaked in 2021, bringing in $2.2 billion statewide. There's been a steady decline since, with just $1.3 billion in sales last year, the lowest since 2016. Keenan Dixon, KOA.
5: And a new study from the Strata Education Foundation finds Colorado is attracting but not keeping its college-educated workforce. Managing Research Director Dr. Peter Barr says Colorado ranks first in attracting college-educated workers from other states, but well below the national average in keeping state-educated workers around.
7: Only 8% graduated from high school there, left to attend college elsewhere, and then returned. So overall, less than half of the Colorado workforce compared to two-thirds of the nation.
5: The report found 36% of Colorado's college-educated workforce is homegrown, compared to 55% nationally. Wide receiver Cortland Sutton hasn't practiced for a few days at Broncos training camp due to scheduled rest. He says he's impressed with the continued development of quarterback Bo Nix.
8: He's in this spot where he's understanding the game at such a different level. He has 2 years under his belt of seeing what defenses do, seeing what leverages are getting thrown at him, seeing what kind of blitzes and what kind of defensive schemes that guys are throwing at him.
5: And don't forget, you can listen to Broncos Country tonight's training camp show on Saturday from 9 a.m. to noon with Ryan and Ben. Rockies back in action today as they start a three-game series against the Cardinals. First pitch is set for 6:15. Pre-game coverage starting at 5:30. From the Common Spirit Health KOA News Desk, I'm Carrie Mack on KOA.
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13: Trump tries again. Good morning, I'm Gordon Deal, along with Nicole Murray. On this Friday, August 7th, glad you could be with us. Here's what's up this hour.
14: President Trump has signed a pair of executive orders that target birthright citizenship for a second time.
13: The parents of Instagram and Facebook must pay another $567 million in a New Mexico child safety lawsuit.
14: Police in Washington state say the man accused of starting a wildfire in Spokane has confessed to starting 25 other blazes.
13: And how worried should we be about cyber attacks on our water systems?
15: What we're seeing happen is that hackers are compromising particular technologies that control processes within water utilities. So it might control pumps or valves or switches.
13: Cybersecurity policy expert Annie Fixler on why water systems are easy targets and how they can be shored up. President Trump has signed two executive orders that he says are aimed at cracking down on birthright citizenship. It's a new but narrower attempt after the Supreme Court rejected his previous effort. The administration argues the new directive falls outside the purview of the Supreme Court ruling. White House Deputy Chief of Staff Stephen Miller.
16: You can go back, you can read the congressional debates. This is not something that's even seriously contested by anybody.
13: The White House is taking specific aim at what's known as birth tourism, in which pregnant foreigners travel to the U.S. to give birth. The executive orders also limit the rights of children born to foreign government employees in the U.S. and children of people who are classified as alien enemies. The Supreme Court had struck down Trump's earlier executive order, which targeted immigrants here illegally or temporarily. The Center for Immigration Studies estimates that between 20,000 and 25,000 mothers came to the U.S. for birth tourism in a period between 2016 and 2017. President Trump is demanding investigations into reports of depleted munitions stockpiles, believing it can weaken the U.S. position during negotiations with Iran. Trump made the demand after weeks of media headlines describing depleted munitions levels associated with the war, despite administration assurances that the U.S. has what it needs to fight Tehran and world powers like Russia and China. The White House has maintained the U.S. has enough munitions for any operation, but acknowledged yesterday that some munitions were more available than others.
17: We have other things maybe come up. You maybe come up and maybe don't come up. Hopefully nothing else does come up. But we're in very good shape. We have literally massive amounts of ammunition.
13: Separately, Iran is warning fellow Gulf states that it will hit their oil, power, and water plants unless they convince Trump to end U.S. strikes on Iran and instead seek a negotiated end to the war. Also, an attack by Houthis in Yemen on southern Saudi Arabia wounded 11 civilians yesterday. The kingdom warned coordinated attacks by the Houthis and others were imminent. A Senate committee has voted to hold Dr. Anthony Fauci in contempt of Congress for refusing to answer lawmakers' questions last week about his handling of the COVID pandemic. Senators voted 8-5 on the resolution along party lines, which was brought by Homeland Security and Government Affairs Committee's Chairman Rand Paul of Kentucky.
18: Seeking the truth is not a witch hunt. Accountability is not vengeance. Accountability is what stands between the American people and a repeat of the mistakes and the very real consequences of the past.
13: Senator Paul is also asking the Justice Department to prosecute Dr. Fauci, the top former infectious disease official. The vote by the Senate committee yesterday came just a week after Fauci invoked the Fifth Amendment more than 100 times before that same committee, following the release of diaries he kept that shed new light on his response to the pandemic. It also comes after a lawmakers panel said it obtained a copy of the doctor's iPhone records from his time working for the government. 10 minutes now after the hour on This Morning, America's First News.
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13: Glad you could be with us. Welcome into Friday. New questions for Democrats heading into the November elections. One, can Michigan Democratic Senate nominee Abdul El-Sayed, a progressive who's popular among college-educated voters, coalesce the support of Democratic constituencies who backed his opponent? Here's Joey Garrison, White House reporter at USA Today. Joey, what are they?
26: Well, I think there's a couple of questions. That's one of them. He needs to do better among some of the core demographic, Democratic core constituencies that he struggled with during this primary win. He didn't do great among Black senior voters in Detroit, for example. You know, that's the hotbed of Democrats in Michigan. He needs to shore up that base right there. But he also needs to expand this coalition to independent voters, moderate voters, people who don't consider themselves to be, don't affiliate themselves with Democrats or Republicans. That's actually a very large group of the voting electorate in Michigan. And he's got to, you know, convince them that somebody with his progressive credentials, somebody who is seen as very far left and who is aligned with Bernie Sanders, he has to convince them that they should vote for him rather than Republican Mike Rogers.
13: He did well with college-educated voters. Is that my understanding?
26: Yeah, I mean, so college-educated voters, and that's really what's becoming the bread and butter of Democrats. These are this includes younger voters who really kind of electrified behind his candidacy, and yeah, more affluent college-educated voters, particularly college-educated white voters. And it's kind of an interesting contrast here because you know, El Sayed, his big campaign is focused very much on a populist message of energizing the working class. But in polling, and then during the election that we saw play out, you know, he struggles with the working class voters more so than even typical Democratic candidates have in recent years. That's a demographic, particularly white working class voters, that Trump and Republicans have done a lot better than the Democrats in recent years. But you see him even struggling more so with that voting bloc than typical Democrats. So, you know, to win in Michigan, he's got to improve there.
13: We're speaking with Joey Garrison, White House correspondent at USA Today. The story is called El Sayed Won. Now a complicated path awaits Dems in must-win Michigan. That is a reference to Abdul El Sayed, who won the Democratic primary race for Senate in Michigan, now faces the Republican Mike Rogers in the general election. This is who Republicans wanted on the Democratic side, correct?
26: Yeah, I mean, the Haley Stevens, the representative, U.S. Congresswoman who he defeated, that was seen, and Owen showed this as well, the more competitive candidate against Rogers in a general election. Polling generally showed her up, whereas polling El Sayed versus Rogers more of a kind of a toss-up, or even Rogers ahead. And, you know, Michigan is a state, you know, that hasn't voted Republican for U.S. Senate in a while. And it really needs to be, a lock for Democrats if they have any hope of taking control back of the Senate. If you think about it, there's a 53-47 margin right now, Republicans controlling the Senate. So, you know, Democrats could take over three. Let's say they take over three Republican-held seats in Maine, Texas, North Carolina. All those seem competitive right now. Well, you know, that none of that would matter if they were to lose Michigan. You know, so it's they've made the Michigan race by nominating El Sayed a lot harder than it would have been with Stevens. Now, I think supporters of El Sayed would counter that, saying that he taps into voters that might not have been interested in the race. But I think the polling shows it's pretty clear that this is more of an uphill fight now for Democrats to hold on to Michigan.
13: El Sayed, a supporter of Medicare for All, abolishing immigration and customs enforcement. Are these the types of things we expect to hear from Republicans during campaign season?
26: Well, I don't know if Republicans are going to
13: hit him for that.
26: I think they're going to hit him for that. And I think you've already seen Trump go after him in particular for some of the criticisms he's made about Israel. He's very much shown himself to be in opposition of the Israeli government, and that's an issue, Israel and Gaza, that's really split Democrats. Trump is trying to seize on that.
13: Thanks, Joey. Joey Garrison, White House reporter at USA Today. 20 minutes now after the hour on This Morning, America's First News. Here's Nicole Murray.
0: And now, the three big things you need to know. Number one.
14: President Trump has signed a pair of executive orders that are aimed at cracking down on birthright citizenship. They will expand the categories of people who are ineligible for birthright citizenship and ban tourists from coming to the U.S. solely to give birth. White House Deputy Chief of Staff Stephen Miller.
1: The 14th Amendment was passed exclusively in the aftermath of the Civil War so that to ensure that the children of slaves would be citizens. It had no other meaning and purpose outside of that, and that's been clear, obviously, since the day that it was passed.
14: On the same subject, the Supreme Court voided a similar executive order earlier this year.
0: Number two.
14: Administration officials say President Trump has ordered new investigations into the leaks of the Pentagon's munitions stockpile, adding that it makes the U.S. look weak amid peace negotiations with Iran. Trump claiming the U.S.'s stockpiles are full.
17: And we have an unlimited supply, and so we're in great shape. But with that being said, we always want more. We have to have more. We have other things maybe come up.
14: Reuters reports that Iran also warned of more planned attacks, if President Trump does not halt strikes in the Middle East.
0: Number three.
14: Police say a man charged with starting a wildfire in Spokane, Washington, has confessed to the crime, adding that he planned the blaze for weeks. The suspect, identified as 37-year-old Aaron Farinacci, also created a device to start the wildfire. State health officials report that a flesh-eating bacteria found in warm coastal waters is responsible for at least 5 deaths so far this year in Louisiana. There have been at least 9 total cases of Vibrio fulminificus, and all patients were hospitalized. Kellogg says it will remove artificial colors from all of its cereals by the end of the year. The change comes 1 year ahead of schedule. An Adobe workforce study says that 77% of Generation Z workers are taking micro joy breaks to help them be more productive. These are brief moments spent doing something enjoyable, like listening to music, taking a walk, or chatting with coworkers.
13: Or grabbing their binky or their blankie and having a little private moment to themselves, widow Generation Z.
2: That'll be $84.52.
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13: 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Here's Emily Stewart, senior correspondent at Business Insider. Emily, what did you look at?
4: Yeah, so this is one I've started to hear from small business owners locally and people, you know, bartenders, managers of businesses, that they say, you know, I kind of live and die by these apps on our phones and that little rain icon, right? And most people will have a weather app on their phones and they know what I'm talking about, right? You open the weather app, you see that it has 3 days from now a cloud, and you say, well, I'm going to stay home instead of going to the beach. And what happens to these business owners is that they're saying, okay, you saw the icon of doom. You didn't show up. Actually, it didn't rain at all, or it rained for a half hour at 3 a.m. You know, your day is not as fun, but also my business is not having much fun either because you are not here.
13: Jeez. All right. So you spoke to the Brooklyn Beach Shop in Coney Island. It's I think it's a father-daughter who own it. Explain what they go through with this.
4: Yeah. So this is this woman named Maya who really has been thinking about this for a long time, to the point that she spoke to the then Lieutenant Governor Kathy Hochul when she came out to Coney Island here in New York and said, hey, can you do something about this? And you know what she says, what I'm saying, you know, they're a beach shop, so they sell, you know, souvenirs, things like that. And they really live and die by whether or not people think it's going to be a nice day outside, right? Because especially here, you know, in Coney Island, it's at the end of the subway. It is a day trip. There are no hotels there, which was something I hadn't really thought about. But she said, you know, if you're kind of in a tourist destination and it rains, like, it's too late anyway. But for her, nobody shows up if they think it's going to rain. And so there are days, again, where she says, you know, it looks like it's going to rain. Or it did look like it a few days ago, so nobody comes. Actually, the day wound up being fine, or it rained for 20 minutes, or maybe it was a little bit cloudy, but, you know, that's nice too. There won't be lines. But basically, she said, I mean, to the point where she really, for a while, started to track, like, what the actual weather did versus what the apps were saying.
13: Oh,
4: because
13: wow.
4: It really has, she's really down the rabbit hole here, but it really does affect her business.
13: Yeah. We're speaking with Emily Stewart, senior correspondent at Business Insider. The story is called The Cloud Icon of Doom. I mean, this is not new, though, people planning their days this way. Right? TVs used characters forever. Newspapers use them, you know, when they were a thing. Radio, you'll hear somebody say partly cloudy, chance of rain, you know, or mostly sunny. Like, what? I don't know what makes apps so different.
4: I mean, it is a tricky question. I think, you know, not all apps are made the same. There is certain apps that do better at kind of giving you information than others. You know, a lot of meteorologists that I talked to said the data is really better than ever.
13: Okay.
4: We know more than ever, which is really, like, heartening and nice to hear. But the hard part is people do need to, I think, dig a little bit longer. You know, you're used to, at this point, just picking up your phone, seeing whatever the icon is, versus, like, maybe before you would tune into the local news, and, like, that person is going to give you a little bit more of an idea of what's going to happen. You know, some of this is also user error as well. People see a 20% chance of rain. Depending on your risk analysis, you might say, I'm not going to do that. We don't really understand rain or weather probabilities that well, like, what it really means. So part of this is user error, but I do think it's kind of this modern situation where I do it right every day. I wake up, I look at my phone, I see what that thing says, and I move on.
13: All right, we'll pay more attention. Emily Stewart, senior correspondent at Business Insider. By the way, make sure to check out a podcast of today's program, which has stories you won't hear this hour. On the podcast today, the Democratic divide following the victory by a progressive Senate candidate in Michigan. You can find the podcast on Apple, Google, Spotify, or wherever you get your podcasts. 30 minutes now after the hour on This Morning, America's First News.

0: the latest on KOA. The Senate Homeland Security Committee has voted to hold Dr. Anthony Fauci in contempt of Congress.
1: The Republican-led Senate Homeland Security Committee voting to hold Dr. Anthony Fauci in contempt of Congress after he refused to answer their questions, invoking the Fifth Amendment more than 100 times. The chairman of that committee, Rand Paul, says that Fauci is not eligible to do that because he received a full pardon from former President Biden. Fauci says that Paul has a, quote, unhinged obsession with him and wants to see him behind bars. Democrats accusing Republicans of trying to lay a trap for Fauci. Paul has now referred this matter to the Justice Department. No word on if they will seek criminal charges.
0: And Fox 31 chief meteorologist Dave Frazier says Sunday's high will also be near 100 degrees, and there are some chances of rain next week.
2: Friday, we're going to be in the upper 90s, about 97 our forecast high. You will notice areas of smoke at times. On Saturday, our forecast high is 99.
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1: Thanks for spending time with us. Welcome into Friday, August 7th. Gordon Deal with Nicole Murray. Some of our top stories and headlines. Two new executive orders from President Trump targeting birthright citizenship. A powerful senator wants Dr. Anthony Fauci prosecuted for failing to answer questions about his COVID strategy. Police say the man accused of starting a devastating wildfire in Spokane, Washington, has confessed to starting at least 25 other blazes. A 14-year-old in Thailand has killed at least six people in a school shooting today. Powerball jackpot more than 800 mil for tomorrow. And a Virginia Santa Claus with a precious gift to a person in need. That story in about 20 minutes. 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Cyber attacks on U.S. water systems that officials suspect may be linked to hackers in Iran have been reported in at least a dozen states now. How worried should we be? Analysis from Annie Fixler, cyber policy expert with the Foundation for Defense of Democracies. Annie, recap what's happened first.
2: So over the past couple weeks, we have seen reports of hackers, so far unnamed, who have compromised water utilities, primarily small water utilities, it appears, across the country. The news first broke out of Minnesota, but additional states have come forward saying we've had incidents here as well. What we're seeing happen is that hackers are compromising particular technologies that control processes within water utilities. So it might control pumps or valves or switches, things that control how the water actually moves. And so it is deeply concerning that we're seeing hackers attack the actual operation of these systems.
1: Yeah, are there, I guess, problems here because these water systems have poor defenses? Or the hackers that good? What do you make of this?
2: Unfortunately, it's the former. Too many water systems have left their infrastructure unprotected. Many of these systems were built, 10 or 15 years ago, maybe longer. They were built for efficiency. It's much easier to have one operator manage multiple systems remotely than it is to have 10 or 15 operators who are manually operating systems. So we switched over to remote monitoring, remote operating, using equipment. The particular piece of technology involved is called a programmable logic controller, PLC. Basically, it's a computer that controls processes within a system. And unfortunately, many of these have been left exposed to the open internet. So rather than having strong passwords and firewalls and multiple layers of defenses to protect against an unauthorized user getting access, we have left them exposed. And so hackers are taking advantage of that and causing disruption because they can.
1: If they wanted to do worse things with these water systems, could they?
2: That's certainly the concern. Each water system is configured uniquely. They all have bespoke operations, and that actually gives defenders an advantage because they know precisely how their system works. But the concern is where the hackers got access to, deep within the industrial control system network, that perhaps they could do worse, that perhaps they could shut off alarms and then alter chemical composition to, really cause a public health problem. Again, we haven't seen that yet, and I want to caution listeners that that's not what's going on here because, certainly we don't want the public panicking that there's a problem with their water system, but we should be moving swiftly to get these systems defended because that's over the horizon.
1: We're speaking with Annie Fixler, cyber policy expert with the Foundation for Defense of Democracies, and we're talking about cyber attacks on water systems, at least 12 states as of late. If they wanted to, could these states and or systems easily update?
2: Easily, but it's certainly doable. The FBI and the Department of Homeland Security have put out guidance about how to better protect the pieces of equipment that we're talking about. The manufacturers themselves have put out a number of advisories about how to better configure systems, how to protect them better. So they're certainly doable. it may be difficult, honestly, for small operators who don't have the technical expertise to do it. So it's completely doable, but you still need a human who understands it to make the changes.
1: Yeah. What's next? Electrical grids? I mean, if Iran is behind this and they wanted to, is that just as easily done?
2: Yeah. The electric grid, transportation systems, communication systems, all of our critical infrastructure, or rather far too much of our critical infrastructure, is unprotected.
1: Yeah.
2: And water is some of the least protected, but it's also some of the most distributed. So there are tens, if not hundreds of thousands, of water utilities across the country, which means that they're small, and which means they don't necessarily have a lot of expertise or resources, money, but there's only so much impact you can have if you attack one water system. We have far fewer electric utilities, so one compromise of a single electric utility might have a more dramatic impact in terms of geography than one water system.
1: Thanks, Annie. Annie Fixler, cyber policy expert with the Foundation for Defense of Democracies. Be sure to check out a podcast of today's program, by the way, full of stories you won't hear this hour. 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Just do a search for This Morning with Gordon Deal. 19 minutes now in front of the hour. Coming up next, why the lock you use on your airport luggage is useless.
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1: Thanks for spending spending time with us. Welcome into Friday. It is time now for the Mic Drop with this morning's Mike Gavin.
7: Good morning. Well, if you're about to head out on vacation and are worried about someone breaking into your bags, then this video won't do much to ease your anxiety. A New York man showed how simple it is to break into luggage. Apparently, all you need is a pen. In a TikTok video that's gone viral, the man bypasses the luggage lock entirely and just uses the tip of a pen to pry open the teeth of a zipper. This gives you easy access to all of the suitcase's contents, and then all you have to do is rerun the zipper to close it back up with no evidence of tampering. The clip's been watched over 20,000 times, with some commenters thanking the user, though we're not sure if that's for pointing out the flaw in our suitcases or for showing us an easy-peasy way to break into someone's bag.
1: Yeah, that's a little unsettling.
7: A lot of people said thank you. Like, yeah. Thank you very much.
1: Yeah, thanks.
7: Yeah, but they didn't really say what they were doing with that information later.
1: Literally just jam that pen between the zipper teeth.
7: It could have been
1: open, and he sort of raked it right down the line, and all the teeth parted, and access to the suitcase.
7: Couldn't have been any easier, right? I mean, why didn't we think of this sooner? Why didn't, I guess, the thieves think of this sooner? Or why didn't we realize earlier that we can't really have luggage with zippers, because this could happen to anybody at any time?
1: Yeah, not for nothing, too. Those locks you put on your luggage, it looks like really like a strong pair of scissors might snip that thing if you really needed access to it.
7: Somebody joked that was the kind of lock they put on their diary when they were a little girl.
1: Yeah.
7: And they're not far off, probably.
1: I would agree.
7: And the next time you get a big order of nuggets, make sure you do a head count. Another TikToker has gone viral after finding out that she was being shortchanged by Chick-fil-A. In the video, the woman named Emma shows off a 30-piece box of nuggets she'd purchased and starts to count. The tally, only 27 nuggets in that 30 count order, prompting Emma to drop a few F-bombs and call Chick-fil-A liars. She says she was inspired to do this after seeing another TikTok user find out that their 50 count KFC popcorn chicken order contained only 35 pieces. The clip's been watched over 500,000 times. Commenters were understandably irate, calling it false advertising, dishonest, and straight up criminal.
1: Jeez.
7: Yeah, I'm concerned now, because I have, within the last month, I have gotten a 30-piece Chick-fil-A, and I did not count how many were there, but I've gotten that 30-piece. One thing I did realize is that, weirdly, and normally when you go anywhere, when you buy in bulk, you do get a better deal, but it seems like at Chick-fil-A, at least the one that I go to, buying them separately, like an 8 or 10-piece or whatever it is separately, you actually get a better deal than if you buy the 30-piece per nugget, the per-nugget price.
1: Really?
7: I realized this after I did it, after I bought it. Yeah. I realized, like, you know, how much money I paid for this 30-piece, and then realized that I could have done better just buying, like, a couple of, whatever they are, 12 pieces or whatever the on a per piece basis.
1: Wow.
7: So that's weird. And also, I probably only got 25 nuggets and didn't realize it.
1: Well, listen, I think you've opened the door on some new research, and that's the PNP, the per nugget price.
7: Uh-huh.
1: I like that.
7: Yes, that's research that I can get behind.
1: You never trust these videos, too, like whether or not she had, you know, or not her necessarily, but anybody plucked out three nuggets and then did the count.
7: We don't know for sure, but I also wouldn't put it past them to shortchange us.
1: Maybe three of the 27 nuggets were just bloated, so it met like a certain certain weight, you know, criteria.
7: So we don't go by weight here.
1: 13 minutes in front of the hour.
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18: Our top stories on KOA News, another hot streak for the Denver area, mid to upper 90s for the next few days. Salmonella outbreak in jalapenos affecting more than 24 states, including Colorado. Ballot proposition threatens Tabor rebates. E-bike rebates return later this month. Mike Pence joins local university faculty, and the Broncos continue working through their paces at training camp. Those stories and more coming up at 5 on Colorado's Morning News.
1: Three simple characteristics in middle age likely to play a major role in cognitive health, keeping your brain sharp as you age. A new study finds people who check these boxes lived about 30 years without dementia, compared to 17 years for people who didn't. The researchers found that people who avoided smoking, high blood pressure, and diabetes had nearly 13 more years without developing dementia than those who did have these three risk factors. 8 minutes now in front of the hour on this morning. Once again, here's Nicole Murray.
19: And now, the three big things you need to know. Number one.
20: President Trump has signed 2 executive orders targeting birthright citizenship and birth tourism, saying his administration is taking a new approach after the Supreme Court rejected a similar move earlier this year.
21: People are building businesses around it. From wealthy people are building businesses around birthright citizenship. That's not the way it's supposed to work. It's a disgrace. They're buying their way in.
20: Trump's earlier executive order aimed to limit automatic birthright citizenship under the 14th Amendment.
19: Number two.
20: A Republican-led Senate committee has voted to hold Dr. Anthony Fauci in contempt of Congress for refusing to answer lawmakers' questions about his handling of the COVID-19 pandemic. Committee Chairman Rand Paul of Kentucky, who is asking for the Justice Department to prosecute Fauci.
22: Dr. Fauci faced no risk of federal prosecution. All he had to do was tell the truth. More than 100 times, though, he refused.
19: Number three.
20: The remains of 2 people have been found in an Arizona backyard as police search for a missing father and mother whose son is believed to have fled the country. Avondale officer Daniel Benedides asking for the public's help locating 27-year-old Matthew Flores.
23: If they know anything about him and his activity over the past few days, please give us a call and let us know. I can't give you specifics on where to look in the world. All I can say is that he fled the country.
20: The human remains have not yet been identified. Firefighters continue to battle wildfires in eastern Washington state. Spokane County Sheriff John Knowles.
24: There is a massive amount of work going on by our fire crews, not only making sure we're getting hot spots out and preventing this fire from spreading, but it is only safe for our fire crews to go in there and do assessments.
20: One suspect accused of starting the largest of 3 fires has been arrested and charged with arson. Kentucky Senator Mitch McConnell has been discharged from a rehabilitation center nearly 2 months after a fall. It's not clear when he will return to Capitol Hill. Feel like you're getting up there? This may help. Oprah Winfrey recently said in a podcast interview that life does not start until the age of 44, because that is when people finally stop trying to please others.
1: 44?
20: Yes.
1: Yeah. I always associate seniors like, you know, with having no filter anymore.
20: Yes.
1: But that 44 is a lot younger than I would have guessed.
20: Do you feel like, I don't know, life has started for you yet?
1: Or? Oh, yeah. Oh, yeah. I'm at the peak of my life for sure. Absolutely prime.
20: You look prime.
1: Okay, maybe not so much. 6 minutes now in front of the hour.
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joining us. A man who dresses up every year as Santa Claus to spread Christmas cheer in Central Virginia has just delivered a very special present. Dave Bell is well known as the go-to Santa Claus in the town of Powhatan, about 40 minutes west of Richmond. He's dressed up for years, lighting up kids' faces. He recently donated a kidney to an anonymous recipient and wore the Santa hat on his hospital bed during recovery at Enrico Doctor's Hospital. Bell told WTVR television, "I have two of these things and I only need one," adding, "There's somebody who has none and they need one." Though demonstrating his commitment to the Santa spirit and the spirit of Christmas besides, Bell now has a lot of work to do to get back into Santa shape in time for the holidays. He had to shed 40 pounds to be eligible to donate that kidney. Bell hopes sharing his donation story can raise awareness about living kidney donation and encourage others to consider becoming donors. For Nicole Murray and Mike Gavin, I'm Gordon Deal. 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
7: Let's do this thing. Good Friday morning. Gina Gondek, Gina Dixon, Anthony Rodriguez, all reporting live from Broncos Park, powered by Common Spirit, for now day 7 of Broncos training camp. Fox 31 pinpoint weather today, hot with a capital H. We'll have high temperatures into the upper 90s this afternoon, and it looks like tomorrow will be a Fox 31 pinpoint weather alert day, as we'll have heat advisories in place and the possibility of temperatures reaching the triple digits. Right now, we are at 58 degrees here at Dove Valley. And we're into another streak of hot temperatures along the Front Range, including the Denver metro area. The pinpoint weather alert day will be in effect tomorrow. The heat advisory in place. Temperatures expected to climb. Fox 31 chief meteorologist Dave Frazier says today will be sunny, just a few clouds.
8: Nothing but full-on sunshine. Again, there will be smoke and haze in the air. And then late in the day, we will get some clouds building in, and that'll provide shade in a few spots. Some clouds slipping off the higher terrain. Unfortunately, no moisture to squeeze out in those clouds.
7: The warming trend continues into next weekend. High temperatures near record levels. The next chance of rain won't be until later in the work week next week. The upcoming hot weekend also has Denver opening its cooling centers.
9: The city announced on Thursday it will open all operating recreation centers as daytime cooling centers, while Denver Public Library locations will also be available during regular business hours. The Denver Central Library will have extended hours Saturday and Sunday, and the Carla Madison Recreation Center will be open from 8 a.m.

0: to 8 p.m. both days during the weekend. Carrie Mack, KOA.
1: Broadcasting live from Broncos training camp, wide receiver Courtland Sutton hasn't practiced for a few days due to scheduled rest. He says he's impressed with the continued development of quarterback Bo Nix.
2: He's in this spot where he's understanding the game at such a different level. He has 2 years under his belt of seeing what defenses do, seeing what leverages are getting thrown at him, seeing what kind of blitzes and what kind of defensive schemes that guys are throwing at him.
1: We'll be broadcasting live throughout the day today. Our social media poll question for this morning, your way too early prediction for the Broncos season. You can engage with us on our social media platforms on X and comment on Facebook. In other news, a 10-year-old girl named Violet fighting for her life after being hit by a car in Commerce City. Authorities say Violet was crossing the street to visit a friend and is now in a medically induced coma.
3: She had swelling in her brain. They were able to stop the bleeding as of yesterday. They did have to take a part of her off.
1: Her aunt, Michelle Cardi, says Violet is now in stable condition. Commerce City police are investigating the crash. The nation's salmonella outbreak slowly growing, and it's tied specifically to recalled jalapenos from Mexico distributed to restaurants.
4: The center of this investigation is around jalapenos at restaurants like Chipotle and Qdoba. So far, there have been at least 340 documented illnesses, more than 30 hospitalizations, and at least 27 states. Now, investigators are working hard to try to trace back exactly where this came from, and as you can imagine, that is requiring a lot of work as we see these numbers continue to roll in.
1: ABC's Dr. Darian Sutton. Colorado is on the list of states involved in this salmonella outbreak. The Common Sense Institute says Coloradans could be foregoing a large chunk of money set aside for Tabor refunds if Prop NN passes.
5: Over the next 2 years, the cut could be $850 million. The Common Sense Institute says Tabor refund reductions could lead to cuts in jobs and reduced GDP spending. CSI's DJ Summers says their data shows mixed results when school spending goes up.
6: Since 2013, real school district spending per pupil has risen 21%, but test scores have fallen at benchmark elementary school, middle school, and high school grade levels.
5: He says voters will have to weigh whether more school spending is worthwhile in exchange for a permanent change to the Tabor cap. Rob Doss at KOA.
1: A new report finds Colorado is losing its homegrown workforce talent.
7: The Strata Education Foundation study found Colorado ranked highest in the nation with 45% of college-educated workforce coming from other states, but on the other side of the spectrum for keeping local talent.
8: Only about a third, 36% of the college-educated workers in Colorado graduated from both high school and college in the state.
7: Managing Research Director Dr. Peter Barr says the state's public four-year colleges and universities are critical to keeping a homegrown college-educated workforce. Connor Shreve, KOA.
1: Americans need to earn around $110,000 to comfortably afford a typical home for sale in the U.S. That, according to a new Redfin report that looked at the annual income a household would need to purchase a medium-priced home, the necessary $110,000 income is just 0.5% lower than last year's record amount, while Redfin estimates that the median U.S. household earned nearly $88,000 in June, up 4% from a year ago. Affordability has improved in 24 of the 46 major metro areas that Redfin analyzed. There are questions about whether the U.S. war with Iran is depleting its stockpile missiles.
9: There have been some public estimates that maybe the U.S. had about maybe 2,500 Patriot missiles at the start of this conflict with Iran. We have heard from at least one U.S. official who says that the U.S. has gone through at least two-thirds of that. With regards to the THAAD missiles, we've been told that maybe more than half of the missiles that were available at the start of the war have been depleted or used against Iran.
1: ABC's Pentagon reporter Luis Martinez, the White House denies that munition levels are low. The man accused of starting the Old Trails fire in Spokane, Washington, making a court appearance yesterday. During that hearing, bond for Aaron Farinacci was set at $2 million. He was arrested by a SWAT team earlier this week after a witness said he saw him acting suspiciously near where the Old Trails fire began. According to court documents, the suspect told prosecutors that he started 25 other fires in the region since last July. And Barbara Streisand can add children's book author to her resume.

0: singer will soon release her first children's book titled And By the Way. It follows a grandparent and a grandchild as they contemplate life's most important truths. Streisand says one of her favorite activities with her grandchildren is reading. It adds, I thought it would be fun to write my own book for them. And By the Way, hit shelves on March the 30th. I'm Mark Mayfield.
1: You're up to date on Colorado's Morning News. From the Common Spirit Health KOA News Desk, I'm Gina Gontek on KOA. Taking a look at your latest business and money news, here's KOA's Carrie Mack.
2: The goal is to make Colorado more competitive while boosting investment and improving infrastructure across the state. Under the executive order, state agencies will work together to create a single online permitting portal for industries that are critical to Colorado's economy. The first pilot program will focus on the semiconductor industry. By December, state agencies will submit a joint report on the pilot's progress, with plans to expand the online permitting system to additional industries. The order also calls for digitizing and streamlining the permitting process while tracking approval timelines and reducing regulatory complexity. Meta is being ordered to pay a hefty fine for contributing to a mental health crisis among children.
0: A New Mexico judge ordered the owner of Facebook and Instagram to pay $567 million into a child mental health fund set up to address harms caused by social media. In Thursday's ruling, the judge called Meta's social media platforms a significant contributing factor to the current mental health crisis among New Mexico's youth. Lawyers for Meta say the company disagrees with the ruling and plans to appeal. I'm Mark Mayfield.
2: And Mi Pueblo Market will open another location at the former Walmart in Westminster. The new store will be the company's sixth in the Denver metro area and will fill a building that has sat vacant since 2021. Mi Pueblo plans to hire about 300 employees and generate more than $270 million in sales over the next 5 years. The Westminster store will serve as the company's new megastore, and the Westminster City Council already approved the first reading of an economic development agreement for the adaptive reuse of the building. And if approved at the second reading on August 10th, the store will receive more than $3.7 million in rebates from the taxes and fees it paid to get the store up and running. There are other Colorado store locations in Aurora, Thornton, and Commerce City. You're up to date with the latest business and money news. Carrie Mack, KOA.
1: Taking a look at your early Friday morning drive, let's head to the KOA Traffic Center and say good morning to Jonathan Steele.
3: Yeah, very good morning to you. Happy Friday. Finally made it, and we're off and running in pretty good shape. Now, that wasn't the case just a short time ago. Had a big accident early this morning, eastbound 70 out near Havana. Basically closed the highway, although they were allowing traffic to get through. But, of course, it is now gone. As of probably about maybe 10 minutes ago, they wrapped it up and opened up the lane. So things have smoothed out very nicely there. So it's a good build-up citywide. We're looking at pretty much wide open spaces, posted speed limit on the highways, and I don't see any construction lingering anywhere. Of course, we had I-70 close over Floyd Hill this morning, and they did open up early, so that was good news. We'll keep you advised this morning. Jonathan Steele on KOA 850 AM and 94.1 FM.
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6: Broncos training camp continues this morning, and the biggest storyline so far is the muscle strain for new wide receiver Jalen Waddle. The sixth-year wideout did not practice yesterday, but was seen hobbling to a side field to do some rehab work after getting injured a couple of days ago. Waddle will miss 4 to 5 days of practice as he recovers. And look away, Buffs fans. We saw this movie a year ago in Boulder. Haynes King with a walk-off touchdown run to win the first game of the season. The Hall of Fame game kicked off in an unusually high-scoring preseason affair, with the Panthers winning 33-30 over the Cardinals on the Haynes King last-second touchdown run. The game was a kickoff to Hall of Fame weekend, with Drew Brees being enshrined tomorrow alongside Larry Fitzgerald, Adam Vinatieri, Luke Kuechly, and Roger Craig. Broncos head coach Sean Payton will head to Canton, Ohio to present his former Saints quarterback, Brees. Around the league, Super Bowl contenders Rams could be getting stronger. Aaron Donald is a step closer to making an NFL comeback after a tryout with his former team. He went went through drills for the Rams this week, and what head coach Sean McVay said was the best tryout they've ever had. The 35-year-old is considering a return to the NFL after a two-year retirement, stopping the clock on his Hall of Fame enshrinement to play alongside reigning sack king Myles Garrett. The Rams will play on Sunday Night Football here in Week 3 against the Broncos. The Rockies had the day off yesterday, but jump back into it tonight when they open a three-game series in St. Louis. Colorado's on a three-game losing streak after being swept by the Rays earlier this week, and need a special run to get a sniff at the playoffs, sitting 15 and a half games out of wild card spot. The Rockies will be on the road through next weekend, returning home to host the Dodgers on the 17th. KOA coverage of tonight's Rockies-Cardinals game starts at 6 o'clock. And speaking of the Dodgers, they became the first Major League Baseball team to gross more than $1 billion in revenue last year. That's according to ESPN's Jeff Passan, who says Shohei Ohtani earns more than $100 million off the field per year. That comes from sponsorships and advertisements. Ohtani signed a 10-year, $700 million contract before the 2024 season, but is just making $2 million a year from it until the end of his contract after deferring $680 million of that deal. Passan says the Dodgers called Shohei Ohtani a shell corporation with the tourists, business opportunities, and merchandise sales they've brought in after signing the international superstar, and he also believes the Dodgers will gross more than $1 billion again this year. I'm Keenan Dixon on KOA, home of the Buffs, Broncos and Rockies, and KOA Sports today at 3.
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1: 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The Trump administration again looking to change the rules about citizenship at birth in America.
18: President Trump is taking another swing at birthright citizenship, 2 months after the Supreme Court struck down his first attempt.
19: We had a very unfortunate decision in the Supreme Court concerning birthright. People are building businesses around it from wealthy people are building businesses around birthright citizenship. That's not the way it's supposed to work.
1: ABC's Karen Waugh says one of the order bans so-called birth tourism, where a pregnant woman comes to the U.S. for the purpose of giving birth to an American citizen. The other order puts limits on who is eligible for citizenship at birth, banning it for children of alien enemies of the U.S., members of foreign terrorist organizations, and large categories of people who lobby on and act on behalf of foreign governments. And Kentucky Senator Mitch McConnell says he has been discharged from a rehab center where he had been recovering after a fall back in June. In a statement, McConnell said that he will continue to engage with his staff and colleagues on important Senate business while recovering from home. Kentucky Governor Andy Beshear previously called for McConnell to disclose details about his health status or resign from office. Coming up, if you're looking for something to do, we'll have the complete weekend event list in just a minute. But first, let's take a look at your early Friday morning drive with Jonathan Steele in the KOA Traffic Center.
3: All right, we're doing very well now. We had earlier problems, including a partial closure, not a full closure on I-70 out near Havana, but that looks good and building very well. If you're coming west from Pena, back to I-25, it's about 10 minutes. Now, Pena looks real good, too. It's about a 15-minute commute into the airport. Just starting to see a little glitch there on I-25 southbound, the ramp to 270. Of course, it's down to one lane. Has been for quite some time. It's all construction-related, but it is backing up just a little bit. I-76 still in good shape. I-25 basically is wide open across the city. In fact, 10 minutes between downtown and the tech center. Jonathan Steele on KOA 850 AM and 94.1 FM.
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1: We're highlighting a number of weekend events taking place in and around the Denver area. As we see a repeat to the weather forecast, we continue to see it every single weekend for the last several weekends. High temperatures back into the upper 90s could be record-breaking by Sunday as we see the triple digits. But Littleton holding its annual Western Welcome Week taking place this weekend.
21: The 98-year-old tradition opens tonight and continues through Sunday, August 16th. The event is packed with more than 40 events from a fishing derby to a hometown pig roast, benefiting dozens of nonprofits. It all starts tonight at 5 with a concert by the Petty Knicks and a drone show at Stern Park.
1: That's KOA's Connor Shreve. KOA's Brenda Stewart says it's time to stop and smell the carnations.
22: The annual Wheat Ridge Carnation Festival takes place at Anderson Park today through Sunday. It started as a promotion of the city's 32 carnation nurseries and has grown into a family celebration of everything Wheat Ridge with a carnival, vintage car show, parade, art show, and live music. Tonight, festival goers will enjoy a spaghetti dinner, fireworks, carnival, and live music. Tomorrow morning begins with a pancake breakfast, followed by the Carnation Festival Grand Parade along 38th Avenue.
1: Westminster will be popping with fun. KOA's Rob Dawson explains.
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17: It's showtime. 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Based on Tim Burton's dearly beloved film, the hilarious performance tells the story of the strange and unusual Lydia Dietz, whose life changes as she meets a dead couple and, of course, the demon in the black and white striped suit. 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
1: That's KOA's Carrie Mack. I saw it a couple days ago. Highly recommend. It is a very, very fun musical. Lots of festivals for every genre of music fan taking place this weekend. KOA's David Kale has the rundown.
23: The 36th annual Rocky Mountain Folks Festival happens today through Sunday at the Planet Bluegrass Ranch in Lyons. Some of the artists include Jesse Wells, Big Richard, Junior Brown, and the Strumbellas. Or head to Telluride for the 49th annual Telluride Jazz Festival. The Disco Biscuits and Lettuce are headliners for today and tomorrow. And electronic music fans will travel to Aspen for the Up in the Sky Music Festival at the base of Buttermilk. It runs today and tomorrow. Artists like John Summit, Empire of the Sun, Dom Dalla, Parcels, and Polo and Pan.
1: It's another busy weekend for county fairs throughout our state. The 157th Boulder County Fair going on now through Sunday. Carnival rides, live entertainment, fair food, and 4-H animals. The Southeast Weld County Junior Fair and Rodeo, now in its 104th year, is also running until Sunday. There's also county fairs this weekend in Lincoln, Huerfano, Moffitt, and La Plata counties. In sports, of course, it is Broncos training camp, and it continues here at Broncos Park, powered by Common Spirit, as we will be live throughout the day here. Don't forget, if you are heading out today or tomorrow, be sure to stop by KOA's promo tent in the fan area and register to win a pair of tickets to both Broncos home preseason games. One winner each day will be going to both of the games from official home here of the Broncos on KOA. The Denver Summit FC will take on the Utah Royals at 2 o'clock tomorrow afternoon at their temporary stadium in Centennial. And the Colorado Rapids take on St. Louis City at Dick's Sporting Goods Park tomorrow night at 7 o'clock. In concert news, man, it's a packed weekend of some big, big shows coming through the Denver area. Noah Kahan will be bringing the Great Divide Tour to Coors Field tomorrow and Sunday. I will be in attendance. At Red Rocks, Biba Doobie will be there tonight. Slightly Stupid there tomorrow. Motionless in White will be there on Sunday. Before the Red Rocks show, Slightly Stupid will be having a show at Fiddler's Green tonight with Sublime, 311, and Real Big Fish, among many other artists, for their Summer Greens Festival. And the Mix is at the Ogden tomorrow with Passion Pit performing on Sunday. Also tomorrow, another Yoga on the Rocks event. Let me give a shout out to one of my favorite yoga instructors who will be holding the practice at Red Rocks, Sarah, tomorrow. Doors will be opening at 6 a.m. with the yoga practice starting at 7. As always, you can let us know what you have going on this weekend by texting us and sharing on our social media pages or texting us at 56690. We'll spotlight some more weekend events 8:17 this morning.
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30: Just before midnight on Saturday, February 19th, 2005, Danielle Imbo and her friend Richard Patron left a crowded Philadelphia bar. The two 30-somethings planned to walk to Richard's truck and drive home, but they never made it.
31: It does not make sense. It's like they literally vanished.
30: The two were never seen again.
32: Not just them, but a truck disappeared into the ether.
30: Was it an accident, or were they murdered?
33: No one had a motive to kill them.
30: Those same questions frustrated law enforcement. The FBI called it murder for hire.
31: Who killed these two individuals and how did they get rid of them?
34: Both of them weren't the target. One of them was the target. The other one was wrong place, wrong time.
30: But which victim was the intended target and why?
33: It was definitely murder for hire for Danielle, not for Richard.
31: You're right, it could be. But it also could be something your son did, too.
33: No one was looking to kill Richard. No one.
31: He's your son, and in your eyes, he's innocent. But in my eyes, he's just some guy my sister was with.
30: Fingers were pointed, allegations were made, and lines were drawn.
31: That drove the wedge between the families.
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3: Yep, doing well out here. Freeways are pretty light, just starting to build a little bit anyway. I-25 southbound that ramp to 270 is the only slight delay, if we can call that a delay at all. It's just a little slow coming through. Getting on to 270 is in great shape. It's about a 6 to 7 minute commute there. I-76 west coming in from 85 back to I-25. That's roughly about 6 minutes. If you're heading to the airport, there are a lot of folks out there this morning. Pena is not affected. It's wide open for the most part, but we're hearing from DIA that the east security check-in is right at about 35 minutes. And the West security is only 15, so there's quite a difference there. But right now, everything else is good to go. No accidents. If you're heading into the high country from Golden on I-70 up to the tunnels, 40 minutes on the drive. Jonathan Steele on KOA 850 AM and 94.1 FM.
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1: 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Fox 31 pinpoint weather. It's going to be a hot one today, and it's going to be a hot one tomorrow and on Sunday. High temperatures are going to be reaching into the upper 90s for the next couple of days. Currently, pretty pleasant right now. We're at 58 degrees here in Denver. Our hot summer not over just yet. It'll be another scorching weekend.
10: Friday, we're going to be in the upper 90s, about 97 our forecast high. You will notice areas of smoke at times. On Saturday, our forecast high is 99.
1: Fox 31 Chief Meteorologist Dave Frazier. Denver opening cooling centers around the city to help people escape the heat. The city and will be opening and operating recreation centers as daytime cooling centers, and Denver Public Library locations will also be available during regular business hours. The Denver Central Library will have extended hours tomorrow and Sunday, and the Carla Madison Recreation Center will be open from 8 a.m. to 8 p.m. both days. Legendary coach Mike Shanahan was a visitor at Broncos training camp practice. Here's head coach Sean Payton.
11: He's always been, for me, a really good resource. You know, we had that in common. We were both from the Chicagoland area and went to the same college. And then there were quite a few, you know, mutual acquaintances, people we knew.
1: Check out some of the videos on KOA's Instagram page. Coach Payton will be presenting Drew Brees into the Pro Football Hall of Fame tomorrow. He says Shanahan will get into the Hall of Fame. It's just a matter of when. The nation's salmonella outbreak, tied specifically to recalled jalapenos, has grown to 345 cases in 27 states and 36 hospitalized. The fresh jalapenos from Mexico have been distributed to restaurants, including Chipotle and Qdoba. Here's ABC's Dr. Darian Sutton.
12: So salmonella is a bacterial infection. It most often comes from contaminated food, foodborne illnesses. It's actually one of the most common foodborne illnesses. And the symptoms typically can start either 6 hours to up to 6 days after you've eaten that food, and they can last from 4 to 7 days.
1: Colorado is on the list of states involved in this salmonella outbreak. The Common Sense Institute says Coloradans could forego up to $850 million in TABOR refunds over the next 2 years if Proposition NN passes in November. Those in favor of NN say it'll allow the state to keep more dollars for education, but CSI's DJ Summer says the latest report says fewer TABOR refunds could be enough to affect the economy.
13: Money that would have flowed through the economy in a certain way no longer would. And the jobs that would have been created through that spend won't be there anymore.
1: Yes for Colorado Kids says while they don't fully know the report's validity, they know the best economic investment people can make is in kids and the future workforce. Colorado's popular e-bike rebates returning later this month.
0: The initial program helped nearly 8,000 Coloradoans save almost $10 million on e-bike purchases from 2023 to 25. The Colorado Energy Office says they now have another $3 million for e-bike rebates over the next year to help about 2,800 people. Rebates will be available to those with a household income at or below 80% in the county where they live. The standard rebate will be $1,000 with extra savings available for e-cargo and adaptive e-bike purchases. Sam Speck, KOA.
1: President Trump says he's working to finalize a deal to completely reopen the Strait of Hormuz. The president says negotiations with Iran are continuing and that in the meantime, the U.S. continues to blockade Iranian ports. He says the U.S. has military control of the waterway. Trump also denies the military is running low on munitions. The Trump administration proposing major changes to the federal Head Start program that serves low-income children. Federal officials want to reduce regulations governing the program with proposed changes that could implement class size limits, teacher qualification requirements, and other long-standing standards. The proposal would go through a federal review process and could take effect as early as next year. And hundreds of thousands are expected to gather in South Dakota for the 86th Sturgis Motorcycle Rally.
2: The Sturgis Motorcycle Rally is one of the largest motorcycle meetups in the world and brings enthusiasts to the Black Hills of South Dakota. The rally dates back to the mid-1930s with the first Black Hills Classic race, where just 9 riders took part. These days, riders can explore sites like Spearfish Canyon, Mount Rushmore, and the Crazy Horse Memorial. Some of the events scheduled include demo rides and bike shows, stunt competitions, and concerts from Miranda Lambert, Lainey Wilson, Sammy Hagar, Megadeth, David Lee Roth, and more. The 2026 Sturgis Motorcycle Rally runs through Sunday, August 16th. Tanya J. Powers, Fox News.
1: From the Common Spirit Health KOA News Desk, I'm Gina Gontek on KOA. Taking a look at your latest business and money news with KOA's Carrie Mack this morning as the FCC has voted to eliminate a decades-old rule limiting how many households a single broadcaster can reach nationwide.
4: The previous cap restricted broadcasters from reaching more than 39% of the national television audience. But the FCC says the change will help TV networks compete with major digital platforms. The agency will now use a case-by-case review process when evaluating broadcast ownership limits. Supporters say the move will strengthen local broadcasters, while critics warn it could lead to more media consolidation and fewer independent voices. The decision could have major implications for the future of television news and the media industry. And Ohio Governor Mike DeWine, he's speaking up to defend the owners of a Beaver Creek convenience store who have been sued by Texas-based travel center chain Buc-ee's.
5: The corporation has filed the suit against Beaver's Mini Mart, claiming trademark infringement over a cartoon beaver used on the store's sign. DeWine addressed the issue while visiting the Ohio State Fair, calling the lawsuit ridiculous and saying it should be dismissed. Beaver's Mini Mart has been open for more than 20 years. Buc-ee's opened its first Ohio location in Huber Heights back in April. I'm Monica Nelson.
4: Currently, there's only one Colorado Buc-ee's location, but there is talks of a second one being added in the near future. And the new Bandimere Speedway project has reached another major milestone. Hudson Town Manager Bryce Lang says the Bandimere family is preparing to submit a formal site development plan. Before construction can begin, the town must determine whether nearby roads can handle race day traffic and whether the water systems in place can support the new facilities. The original Bandimere Speedway in Morrison began to be demolished in early June. One of the major concerns for people living near the future site in Weld County has to do with the influx of traffic and fears of the drag strip disrupting operations for a nearby agricultural neighbor. If the project stays on schedule, dirt could start moving at the new site sometime next year. Now you're up to date with the latest business and money news. Carrie Mack, KOA.
1: A look at your early Friday morning drive with Jonathan Steele in the KOA Traffic Center.
3: Yeah, we're doing very well out here. It's real light, not seeing a heck of a lot of traffic at all. Again, southbound 25, that ramp to 270 is backing up just a little bit. Not even seeing any slowing on 85, actually. It's usually kind of tied up a bit early anyway at 112th Avenue, but looks fairly smooth through there. I-76, the E-470 highway looks real good. East side of I-70 building nicely. 225 is a 10-minute commute out of Aurora. We're still looking, maybe about 15 minutes through Highlands Ranch on C-470 between Kent Carroll at I-25 and 6th Avenue also. In and out of Lakewood, anywhere between I-70 and I-25. Right at about 10 minutes, Jonathan Steele on KOA 850 AM and 94.1 FM.
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7: Well, we are 1 week into training camp, and the Broncos are just trying to stay healthy. Jaylen Waddle has a lower body muscle strain and will miss 4 to 5 days. He was seen hobbling during yesterday's practice as he rehabs from the injury and works to get back onto the field. That's a critical injury because of how new Waddle is to the new offense under Davis Webb, all while trying to build chemistry with Bo Nix. We've seen the two connect multiple times through this first week of practice, with Waddle showcasing his one-handed catching ability. The team continues camp this morning before a scrimmage tomorrow. Head coach Sean Payton won't be in attendance tomorrow, but will be in Canton, Ohio to present his former quarterback Drew Brees, who will receive his gold jacket during the Hall of Fame enshrinement ceremony. Larry Fitzgerald, Luke Kuechly, Roger Craig, and Adam Vinatieri will also be inducted into the Hall of Fame. Another Hall of Famer from the University of Pittsburgh could have his enshrinement delayed if he returns to the field. Defensive lineman Aaron Donald has officially worked out for the Rams in what head coach Sean McVay calls the best tryout he's ever seen. Donald retired after the 2023-24 season, but has stayed in shape and could return to the Rams, where he was still under contract for another 2 years when he called it quits. If he does return, he would be paired with reigning sack king and fellow future Hall of Famer Myles Garrett, who the Rams acquired this offseason from Cleveland. The Broncos host the Rams week 3 on Sunday night here in Denver. And look away, Buffs fans. We've seen this movie before. It was a year ago in Boulder. Haynes King with a walk-off touchdown run to win the first game of the season. The Hall of Fame game kicked off with an unusually high-scoring preseason affair, with the Carolina Panthers beating the Arizona Cardinals 33-30 on the Haynes King last-second touchdown scamper. And the Rockies had the day off yesterday, but jumped back into it tonight when they open a three-game series in St. Louis. Colorado's on a three-game losing streak after being swept by the Rays and need a special run to get a sniff at a playoff spot, sitting 15.5 games out of a wild card spot. The Rockies will be on the road through next weekend, returning home on the 17th to host the Dodgers. KOA coverage of tonight's Rockies-Cardinals game starts at 6 o'clock. Ryan Feltner takes the mound for the first game of the road trip. I'm Keenan Dixon on KOA, home of the Buffs, Broncos, Rockies, and KOA Sports today at 3.
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20: 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A black man from the projects comes forward with information about the case.
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20: 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Lee Harris is sentenced to 90 years.
23: I get 90 years for killing somebody I have never seen.
20: Behind bars, Lee finds an unlikely ally in his cellie, Robert. The pair are like chalk and cheese. There's no way their paths would ever cross on the outside. But as a fellow inmate, Robert sees through the lies and vows to do the unthinkable. Clear Lee's name.
24: This is a prepaid collect call from an inmate at
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1: KOA News Time, 547. The suspect accused of setting a wildfire in Spokane, Washington, now facing a higher bond of $2 million as investigators examine claims that he started dozens of other fires across the region. Court documents say Aaron Farinacci reportedly admitted to lighting 25 other fires since last July. Crews are continuing to battle three major wildfires in Washington that have forced more than 60,000 people to evacuate their homes and has burned over 900 structures. Meta is being ordered to pay a hefty fine for contributing to a mental health crisis among children. A New Mexico judge is ordering the owner of Facebook and Instagram to pay $567 million into a child mental health fund to set up and address harms caused by social media. In yesterday's ruling, the judge called Meta's social media platforms a significant contributing factor to the current mental health crisis among New Mexico's youth. And Colorado will decide whether to put a right to natural gas in the state constitution when voters cast their ballots this November. The Secretary of State's office says Initiative 177 received enough valid signatures to go before voters. The measure from Advance Colorado is designed to protect consumers' rights to buy gas for cooking and heating and the right of businesses and utilities to sell and distribute natural gas. Critics, though, say that it could wipe out years of progress on improving our air quality. Coming up next on Colorado's Morning News, PSLs and not pumpkin spice lattes. We'll be speaking with a professor from CSU coming up next. Taking a look at your early Friday morning drive in the KOA Traffic Center, here's Jonathan Steele.
3: Yeah, nice, quiet, light drive so far. I-25 southbound, once again, is still jamming there at the 270 interchange. It's not that much of a delay, but it's hanging up I-25 a little bit as it builds a little bit heavier coming down from 104th Avenue. But we're still maintaining pretty good speeds into downtown, too, and from the tech center. 270, not too bad. I-76, we'll see the ramps backing up a little bit more here in the next few minutes, anyway. Boulder Turnpike, Denver to Boulder on US 36. That's about 25 minutes, maybe just a little bit less than that. The west side of I-70 looks good out through Wheat Ridge and Arvada. All routes out here are basically wide open. Certainly seeing a little bit of company, but everyone's moving at a pretty quick pace. Jonathan Steele on KOA 850 AM and 94.1 FM.
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1: KOA News Time, 549. Gina Gontek, Anthony Rodriguez, Keenan Dixon here on Colorado's Morning News, broadcasting live from Broncos Park, powered by Common Spirit for day 7 of Broncos training camp. The Broncos could be considering personal seat licenses to help fund the new Burnham Yard Stadium site set to be completed by 2031. PSL is the one-time fee that could be thousands of dollars, really depending on your seat location, for the right to purchase season tickets. More than 20 teams in the NFL already have PSLs. Joining us on the KOA Commons Barrett Health Hotline to talk a little bit more about it is Associate Professor of Marketing at CSU, Todd Donovan. Professor Donovan, thank you so much for joining us bright and early this morning from Broncos training camp. Appreciate your time.
0: Thank you for having me. Appreciate it.
1: Let's talk first about what we see with PSLs, because we've heard a lot of mixed reviews. We've heard some rumors about it. Do you think, I think I want to start with maybe the emotional aspects of this. Do you think that Broncos fans would keep their seats regardless of costs? I mean, season ticket holders have had seats for decades. They get passed on from generation to generation. And the emotional tie, do you think, could possibly be too strong when it comes to the financial ties, no matter the cost?
0: I think you're right. People love the Broncos. It is, I argue, it's the biggest brand in the state. That some, you know, people are going to complain. They're going to, you know, bitch about it and not be happy about it. But if you're not going to pay for it, someone else will, because there's a prestige, there's a status associated with being with the Broncos.
2: And I mean, for this, the PSLs and the cost of just purchasing the right to purchase season tickets, what is it about teams doing this, and why do so many teams do this? I understand that they do revenue sharing with ticket sales, season ticket sales, but do teams have a loophole with the PSL where they don't have to necessarily share that with the rest of the league?
0: Yeah, I believe that, yeah, they are able to keep that, and it's basically a revenue-generating avenue to help build brand-new stadiums. The big thing, though, and maybe you were going to ask me about this anyway, but is, you have the right to buy the tickets as long as you buy the tickets every year, but you also have the right, you have the first right of refusal for any event in that stadium. So if Garth Brooks comes to play in the stadium, you have the right to buy your seat. That's a privilege. That's a benefit. You don't have to wait in line. You don't have to go to a Ticketmaster and try to get your ticket another way. You have that right to get that ticket. Still have to buy it. But for all other events that are in the stadium, you've got a privilege of first in line to get it.
1: And that's where I'm a little worried, Professor Donovan, because I'm a big concert goer. So let's say I do want a good seat for Garth Brooks. Does that mean that some of these Broncos fans that have PSLs will have first dibs when it comes to the concert tickets? And then if they do want to sell them to try to offset the price of their PSL, will I be paying double the price for Garth Brooks?
0: That is a possibility that they could do that. But it's part of the game right now in, you know, and colleges are doing it. Dallas Cowboys did it back in, I think it was like 1960, they started doing that. What another interesting thing about this is the cost that can, it's, you know, you say thousands of dollars. Dallas Cowboys sold some of theirs for $250,000 a piece.
1: Wow.
0: And you don't buy one seat. You buy at least two seats.
1: Yeah, who's going to a game by themselves? They're going to be like, I got to get two. Yeah.
2: Is the value there for someone to do that, to spend upwards of $50,000 like we've seen for some of those premium seats with the new Bills Stadium? We've seen some of those numbers up to $85,000 at the new Tennessee Titans Stadium. Is that worth it for some people to actually spend that type of money?
0: In some ways, I would guess that it's really corporations buying them. You know, most of the luxury boxes are bought by corporations because they're selling, I don't know the current number. The last number I heard was $280,000 in a box, and that was several years ago. I'll bet they're $350,000 a year. You've got to sign a 5, 7, or 10-year contract to actually buy those. But those are corporations buying them. Maybe those seats that are going very, very heavy, very, very expensive as well, are bought by corporations, because then they can take, they buy four seats. Let's say they pay $50,000 PSL for those, but they're taking a couple of their clients with them to each game. They're able to schmooze them and, you know, hopefully convince them to do business with them. It's a business investment at that point, and they're able to write off that cost of those seats as well.
1: So you talk schmoozing, you talk businesses. I talk worry about, can this change the environment of the stadium? Are you going to have a little bit more of a snootier crowd of people that are able to pay these prices and then bring clients that maybe not be as invested in the game as they are in the business aspect?
0: Exactly. The rabid fan that's going to dress up and paint their face, and that's part of the color of games, is watching some of those fans do that. It's more than just what's going on the field. It's also those fans, and if they're just corporate, that takes away from that. So there should be. I have not verified this with the Broncos, but typically the teams will set aside X number of seats that are just for like general admission, and you don't have to pay any PSLs for that. I think it was the Panthers saved 7,500 seats back to make sure that the common man still got into the stadium. But you're right. Are all those seats, all those good seats, just corporate people? Now, they love sports as well. But, you know, there could be a side that they're not the rabid fan that we're accustomed to.
2: Do you think, just quickly here, last question, do you think that any fan who maybe showed up to watch Russell Wilson and had season tickets in those years should be exempt from paying a PSL?
0: No, I think you got to do it for everybody. You know, this isn't a...

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14: KOA News Time 601. I'm Gina Guntek, broadcasting live from Broncos Park, powered by Common Spirit, day 7 of Broncos training camp. And it's hot and dry again today for our forecast.
15: We will continue to have poor air quality at times today as areas of smoke continue to move through the Front Range. Otherwise, hot and sunny with highs around 96 today.
14: Fox 31's meteorologist Jacob Woods says we could be hitting 100 degrees tomorrow and Sunday. Tomorrow will be a Fox 31 pinpoint weather alert day with some heat advisories in effect. The latest Colorado drought monitor, not good news for the Denver area.
16: We have a good chunk of the city that is officially in that exceptional drought category. That is at the top of the scale. So not only is it dry, it is very, very dry. And the metro has really missed out on a lot of these very heavy rainstorms.
14: Fox 31 meteorologist Alden German says Denver's precipitation currently more than 4 inches below average. The nation's salmonella outbreak slowly growing. It's tied specifically to recalled jalapenos from Mexico distributed to restaurants.
17: The center of this investigation is around jalapenos at restaurants like Chipotle and Qdoba. So far, there have been at least 340 documented illnesses, more than 30 hospitalizations, and at least 27 states. Now, investigators are working hard to try to trace back exactly where this came from. And as you can imagine, that is requiring a lot of work

0: as we see these numbers continue to roll in.
1: ABC News' Dr. Darian Sutton, Colorado is on the list of states involved in this latest salmonella outbreak. In sports, we're broadcasting live from Broncos Park, powered by Common Spirit. And right next to me is KOA's Anthony Rodriguez, no longer a very, very special guest because we're all sitting together. Is that the rules? How does this work now?
2: News content, yes, correct.
1: A-Rod, it sounds like we got a little bit of clarity now when it comes to the number of injuries that the Broncos have been dealing with.
2: Yeah, Jim, we did. A little bit of a laundry list the Broncos are building here. Starting first with wide receiver Jalen Waddle, got injured on Wednesday. He did observe practice yesterday, very engaged with the play sheet. After practice, head coach Sean Payton said he'd miss 4 to 5 days with what's now being called a strain. He was wearing a sleeve on his left leg. Pretty noticeable limp as well. Starting center Luke Wattenberg did not practice for the third straight day, but did observe with a brace on his left shoulder. Outside linebacker Nick Benito wound up missing just one day as he was back out here. Wide receiver Cortland Sutton was present at practice, did not participate in 11-on-11 on the field. The Broncos, by the way, broke a streak of 3 straight days in pads Monday through Wednesday. They were just in spiders and shorts. A more balanced day as the offense made some plays in team drill. Ingram looked good. Coleman made some notable plays. The Broncos will be back here on the field for day 7 of training camp here in 4 hours. The unofficial midway point, if you will, as we have 14 training camp practices for the public in total. Reporting live right next to you here at Broncos Park, powered by Common Spirit, Anthony Rodriguez, KOA.
1: Thanks, A-Rod. And hey, if you're heading out today or tomorrow attending Broncos training camp, be sure to stop by KOA's promo tent in the fan area. Register to win a pair of tickets to both Broncos home preseason games. One winner each day will be going to both games from the official home of the Broncos here on KOA. On Wall Street, stock futures slightly higher this morning. Right now, Dow futures are up 83 points, S&P up 19 points, NASDAQ futures up 168. And the new Bandimere Speedway project reaching another milestone. The Hudson town manager says the Bandimere family is preparing to submit a formal site development plan. One of the concerns for people living near the future site in Weld County has to do with the influx of traffic and the fears of the drag strip disrupting operations for a nearby agricultural neighbor. Fox 31 pinpoint weather today, another very hot day as our high temperature will be reaching the upper 90s. Overnight low in the mid to upper 60s, could be into the triple digits tomorrow. It will be a Fox 31 pinpoint weather alert day with heat advisories in effect. Currently, we are at 55 degrees in Dove Valley. From the Common Spirit Health KOA News Desk, I'm Gina Gontek on KOA. Jonathan Steele joining us with a look at our Friday morning drive from the KOA Traffic Center.
3: Yeah, it's a very quiet Friday start for us. Not unusual there. We've got I-76 westbound, the ramp to southbound 25, backing up maybe just a little bit. 270 still in great shape. I-25 south coming down from Thornton. Got some company there, but still maintaining good speeds into downtown. We're wide open to the tech center. 225 looks great through Aurora. And if you're heading to the airport on Pena, not really a delay. Got some company there from I-70 to the terminal, which is roughly right at about 15 minutes on the drive time. There was a bit of a wait at the East Security early on, about 35 minutes, in fact. I'm not sure if that's changed yet or not, so it may take you a little bit longer to check in. Everything else is good to go. 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
6: On the official home of the Broncos, KOA.
9: Wow, is it that time already? Am I supposed to start talking now?
1: I think so. Yeah, we've been here. Where have you been?
9: Yeah, that's right. The sun's coming up. We're out here at Broncos Park, powered by Common Spirit. Not much going on in the field yet at training camp. Gina's on my left, and Keenan's on my right, and Special A-Rod is on the other side of the table.
2: Do not make this an epic Gina thing. I'm not going to be Special A-Rod. People are going to get the wrong idea.
9: You kind of anticipated where I was thinking of going with that.
2: I know. I know you.
9: Hey, Keenan, did you see the? So we've been talking about these street takeovers in Denver and all that.
10: Yeah.
9: And I was worried a little that Gina was caught on somebody's video doing it. So if you go to Ross Kaminsky, can you go on your computer? Go to RossKaminsky.com. And yeah, go to do. Keenan's doing this right now as I'm looking at him.
8: Says, "Are you sure you want to visit this?"
9: Yeah, you're definitely sure. All right, and then click there, and then there. Okay, so if you go to RossKaminsky.com, yeah. You can see the picture of Gina that was captured by somebody, turned into law enforcement, shared with us through my law enforcement contacts.
8: In broad daylight,
9: of Gina,
8: too.
1: Broad daylight, yeah. Of
9: Gina doing donuts.
1: Now, I didn't know
9: Broadway.
1: The Ogden Theater was on Broadway, but that's all right.
9: And neither did the Ogden Theater. In any case, it's a fabulous picture, and thanks to the listener who turned that in. All right. I don't know. Who's that, A-Rod?
2: That might be, for the earliest I think I've ever seen him, safety Brandon Jones, almost 4 hours before practice. That might be his personal record based on my
9: barefoot, dude. From this distance, he didn't look very big. He must be very fast. He must be getting six feet, six one. Something like that.
2: Let's see.
1: Why don't you just go scream at him and ask? Really?
9: Yeah, hey, Brandon, how tall are you?
2: He might be getting word that he's got some competition because Bo Nix beat him out a couple days ago. Sam Ellinger was out. So now he's like, no one's going to be out here 4 hours early barefoot.
1: And he is barefoot.
2: He always is.
8: Everyone is going barefoot now. Is there any concern that they're going to get stung by a bee and have to miss a couple of days?
2: No, they're just wanting to channel their inner Carlos. Ironically, he has been, if I remember correctly, he is currently practicing to be kind of the emergency kicker out here. But he's not been doing it barefoot like Carlos did here with the Broncos.
9: It's a good reference, Rich Carlos.
2: There you go.
9: I like it. All right, let's do a little news since I think that's what we're mostly supposed to talk about here. Mostly. So follow up on a thing in the news Gina talked about a little bit, and this is President Trump's new executive orders regarding birth tourism and birthright citizenship. So first, let me say that when it comes very specifically to birth tourism, as a subcategory of birthright citizenship. And for those who haven't been involved in the conversation, birthright citizenship meaning you are a citizen of the United States if you are born in the United States, regardless of whether your parents are citizens or even here legally at all. Okay, so that's birthright citizenship. The Supreme Court recently ruled in a ruling that was more divided than I expected it would be, that there may be ways to narrow birthright citizenship, but basically the way it is the way it is. And Trump is upset about it. And I will say, specifically on birth tourism, Trump is on the right side of public opinion. This is one of those issues that is very, very significantly skewed in one direction. Most of the public is not in favor of this idea of a woman being able to come in as a tourist on a tourist visa or illegally sneak across the border, or even perhaps be here on a work visa, from another country, have a kid here, and then that kid is a citizen of the United States. The most egregious stuff really is the birth tourism. There are whole buildings, especially in California, for Chinese, rich or relatively rich Chinese women. People buy the, a Motel 6 or something and turn it into kind of a hotel, and you have these whole packages, and you bring these pregnant Chinese women over, and they have their baby there, and they stay there the whole time. They got the doulas, and they got the doctors as needed, and it's all kind of a self-contained facility, and then the kid's born here, and they get an American birth certificate, and they're American citizens. A lot of people are opposed to that. So there's two executive orders related to this, and one is about visas. This is a quote from one of the executive orders. The United States has a compelling interest in ensuring that each visa category is used only for the purpose for which it was established. Foreign nationals seeking temporary admission into the U.S. must adhere to the purposes for which the Congress has authorized their temporary admission. So without going into a lot of detail, what they're saying is they will not give visas to pregnant women generally. And I actually think that's fine, or especially to women very late in their pregnancy, right? 7 months, 8 months pregnant, almost 9 months pregnant, right? So they're going to try to limit the visas to limit this. And I think they're on the right side of public opinion with that, and I'm fine with it. Then there's another executive order continuing to protect the meaning and value of American citizenship. And again, Gina went through quite a bit of this with you. But basically what it says is that the federal government will not issue documents recognizing American citizenship to people born in the U.S. where neither parent is a citizen of the U.S. and either parent is designated as an alien enemy or part of a foreign terrorist organization or is a foreign government employee or is employed by an international organization that possesses what they call international organization immunity, or they're doing birthright citizenship and they're coming here just to give birth here, any of that kind of thing. What I will say is when it comes to this thing saying the government will not give, for example, a passport to a baby born here to a mother who was engaged in birth tourism, I think the Supreme Court has ruled that that approach by the federal government is unconstitutional. If someone successfully gets through the other Trump hurdles and does the birth tourism thing and the baby is born here, I think the government is going to have to give that baby an American citizenship and American passport. The real way to do this, as far as birth tourism, is by stopping them from coming in to begin with. I'm Ross. I got Gina on my left, Keenan on my right, Special A-Rod across the table.
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22: KOA News Time 618. You're probably seeing more and more Waymos traveling around the Denver area without drivers. The autonomous vehicle company removed employees from the front seat last month, and some Waymo employees are now acting as passengers in the vehicles as they continue testing on city streets. Waymo is hoping to begin offering rides to paying passengers later this year. With increased motorcycle traffic expected over the next 2 weeks due to the Sturgis motorcycle rally, the Colorado State Patrol asking drivers and riders to be extra careful. This comes during the State Patrol's Heat is On campaign, which marks the 100th deadliest days on Colorado roads. The 86th annual Sturgis Motorcycle Rally begins today. Colorado is relaunching its e-bike rebate program. The Colorado Energy Office will be using $3 million of the state's Community Access Enterprise to fund the program. Over the next year, about 3,000 Coloradans will be qualifying incomes and will be eligible for rebates of up to $1,600 off the cost of an e-bike. Registration for the first rebate lottery program will be opening on August 24th. And it's going to be another very hot weekend in the Denver area. Today will stay dry and hazy due to the wildfire smoke, and temperatures will be reaching the upper 90s. Then tomorrow, heat advisory will be in effect through the afternoon and evening with high temperatures nearing 100, just shy of the daily record of 105 that was set back in 1878. Your next update at 6:30 from the Common Spirit Health KOA News Desk. I'm Gina Gontek on KOA. Taking a look at your Friday morning drive with Jonathan Steele in the KOA Traffic Center.
3: Yeah, freeways are building in really good shape. They're very, very light out here. I-25's at the posted speed limit all the way across the city. The only hiccups are the ramps at 270 and I-76, but minimal delays. Now, we do have a crash out of Arvada that's going to cause some problems for folks. 80th and Wadsworth, it is a rollover. Vehicle wound up on its side through the intersection. They do have some pretty major restrictions in that very busy intersection itself. Northbound, in fact, looks to be completely closed there, and they are diverting traffic, so try to steer clear if you can. 80th and Wadsworth. Jonathan Steele on KOA 850 AM and 94.1 FM.
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9: All right, good morning. Happy Friday. I'm Ross with Gina and Keenan and A-Rod. We are at Broncos training camp, Broncos Park, powered by Common Spirit. Nothing really much going on the field except for, as happens so often, safety Brandon Johnson.
3: Jones.
9: Safety Brandon Jones running around, literally running right now, barefoot. As A-Rod says, he does basically every morning.
24: This might be the earliest. It's always like two and a half, three hours. I've never seen him 4 hours before practice.
9: Excellent. All right, so Gina sent a story from our news partners at KDVR.com about a stolen tricycle, but it wasn't until I kind of reading more and seeing the pictures that I understood what was meant by the tricycle.
1: Yeah.
22: it's just another category of this is why we can't have nice things, I guess.
9: Yeah.
22: And it's a very cool tricycle. It's not just your typical tricycle, but also a story of a stolen tricycle. Kind of perked my interest, being like, really? We're stealing tricycles at this point?
9: I was picturing a kiddie's bike.
22: Yeah, exactly. But this is a whole setup that he has here. So it's a custom orange tricycle. It's got white tire rims to it, and it's actually used as a mobile DJ booth.
9: And it's big, just so folks understand. I mean, that
22: he has
9: that
22: his
9: picture,
22: whole turntable on it.
9: It looks like it's and he 10 put, like, feet a, long and 8 feet wide. It's
22: yeah,
9: it's
22: like a piece
9: thing.
22: Of plywood on top of it. Adult thing. A piece of plywood on top of it, so he's able to put the turntable and actually do a DJ session from the top of this tricycle. Mm. Well, of course, this was taken from the back lot of the Desert Social Bar and Lounge. This is located off of South Broadway around 6 o'clock last Sunday morning. So literally during the daytime, somebody proceeded to cut the lock and take this tricycle. The tricycle belongs to DJ El Sabahe. He usually sets up the tricycle on the patio of this bar and lounge and then plays music, DJs right off of it. And I didn't know this, that apparently the tricycles are really special in, like, Mexican culture because they do a lot of work off of it. They sell food off of it, and they are able to make a living off of it. So he used the unique perspective of making a DJ booth off of one of these tricycles. So Desert Social is offering a $500 reward for anyone that has information to it. If you're looking to help the DJ, he will still be there playing tomorrow without the tricycle. Unfortunately, I haven't seen any updates of if it has been found yet, but he will be there at Desert Social Bar and Lounge, regardless of if he has his tricycle or not.
9: So if you see anybody running around with a giant orange tricycle with white fenders over the wheels, and he doesn't look like a Mexican DJ, then you might want to ask him, like, where'd you get that? The story was kind of interesting too, just in the brazenness of the thief. Like, it was broad daylight, I think.
22: Yeah.
9: And they said the thief didn't seem to be in a hurry. He sauntered in. He had some kind of bolt cutters or whatever. He cut the lock, cut the chain, walked away with things, just as calm as could be.
22: Yeah. And clearly had to have known that it was there if you were going to cut the lock and do it on an early Sunday morning.
9: Oh, inside job.
22: But yeah, I mean, inside job. But I feel like, I don't want to speculate here, but that looks like a tricycle that would be a perfect place to load up all of your belongings and travel around with.
9: Mm-hmm.
22: So I wonder if it's somebody who realized I needed a better, you know, instead of a grocery cart, instead of my current bike, instead of something else, can I use this as an opportunity to carry around all my stuff?
9: Well, if you see the tricycle, let them know over what's the club called?
22: It's Desert Social Denver.
9: Desert
22: so it's
9: Social
22: located off of
9: Denver.
22: South Broadway.
9: Yeah, right by where Gina was doing donuts. Desert Social Denver. You can probably still see the skid marks in the intersection there.
22: Broad daylight too.
9: Yeah, if you want to see the picture of Gina doing donuts, go to rosskaminsky.com and you will see that. Let's help this guy get his tricycle back. Seriously, let's help him get his tricycle back. We should definitely do that. All right, we've got a ton of other stuff to do on the show today, including I want to share a story with you that I meant to get to yesterday or earlier in the week but didn't, about a candidate for Congress who dropped out of the race quite a while ago, endorsed an opponent, and still won. Keep it here on KOA.
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6: 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They changed the game. Pandora was still trying to be kind of like radio in a way. 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
22: 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I'm Gina Gundek. Hazy skies again today across the Denver area.
31: That smoke lingers with us tonight into the beginning of our weekend. A heat advisory in effect for the Denver Metro on Saturday as high temperatures approach 100 degrees.
22: Fox 31's meteorologist Jacob Woods says we'll be in the upper 90s today, sticking around in the mid to upper 90s through Tuesday. Could see a cool off into the 80s with chances of some storms rolling in next Wednesday and Thursday. Broncos training camp wide receiver Cortland Sutton hasn't practiced for a few days due to scheduled rest. He says he's impressed with the continued development of quarterback Bo Nix.
32: He's in this spot where he's understanding the game at such a different level. He's now he has 2 years under his belt of seeing what defense is due, seeing what leverages are getting thrown at him, seeing what kind of blitzes and what kind of defensive schemes that guys are throwing at him.
1: Our social media poll question for this morning is the way too early prediction for the Broncos season. You can engage with us on X and on Facebook. The Common Sense Institute says Coloradans could be foregoing a large chunk of money set aside for Tabor refunds if Proposition NN passes.
10: Over the next 2 years, the cut could be $850 million. The Common Sense Institute says Tabor refund reductions could lead to cuts in jobs and reduced GDP spending. CSI's DJ Summers says their data shows mixed results when school spending goes up.
11: Since 2013, real school district spending per pupil has risen 21%. But test scores have fallen at benchmark elementary school, middle school, and high school grade levels.
10: He says voters will have to weigh whether more school spending is worthwhile in exchange for a permanent change to the Tabor cap. Rob Doss at KOA.
1: The Trump administration, again, looking into putting limits on birthright citizenship, with the president signing two new executive orders. One bans so-called birth tourism, where a pregnant woman comes to the U.S. for the purpose of giving birth to an American citizen. The other would put limits on who is eligible for citizenship at birth, banning it for children of, quote, alien enemies of the United States, members of foreign terrorist organizations, and large categories of people who lobby and act on behalf of foreign governments.
12: The new orders are far more narrow than Trump's first try at tackling the issue, when he sought to end citizenship for children of undocumented immigrants and temporary visa holders. The Supreme Court rejected that in June, citing the 14th Amendment, which grants citizenship to anyone born on American soil.
1: That's ABC's Karen Waugh. On Wall Street, stock futures higher this morning. Right now, the Dow is up 170 points, S&P futures up 37 points, while NASDAQ futures are up 275. And Governor Polis is taking executive action in an attempt to make permitting easier. The goal is to make Colorado more competitive while boosting investment and improving infrastructure. Under the executive order, state agencies will be working together to create a single online permitting portal for the industry. The first pilot program will focus on the semiconductor industry. Fox 31 pinpoint weather. Very, very hot for the weekend ahead, as our high temperature will be in the upper 90s today, dipping down into the mid to upper 60s. Overnight tonight could be reaching 100 degrees come tomorrow. Currently, we're at 59 here in Dove Valley. From the Common Spirit Health KOA News Desk, I'm Gina Kontak on KOA. Let's go now to the KOA Traffic Center with a look at your Friday morning drive. Here's Jonathan Steele.
3: Sorry about that. We're building in good shape on the freeways. It's still maybe moderate volume levels. 270 is slowing slightly, and I-76 west in from 85. Little company there. I-25 does look good across the city still, and 225 in from Parker. You got a little bit of traffic there to contend with also. One accident in the intersection up in Arvada at 80th and Wadsworth. It's a rollover. It's an inconvenience for folks coming through. They're diverting traffic. At least northbound is completely closed, and it looks like restrictions just basically in all four directions. The crews up Clear Creek Canyon there on US 6 have started their construction work for the day. This is west of Golden at Tunnel 1, and we're seeing some pretty good delays developing already. Jonathan Steele on KOA 850 AM and 94.1 FM.
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9: All right, good morning. Happy Friday. We're all here at Training Camp, me and Epic Gina and Keenan Dixon and Special A-Rod.
24: Special Ross. I'm just going to say that every time now in response.
9: Need to start wearing a helmet to work.
24: Yourself, buddy. No pickleball for you for a while.
9: No, definitely not. Let me just do a quick stock market thing. I mentioned the other day that SpaceX stock hadn't done very well lately, that the expiration of the lockup was coming. That was yesterday. And that there'd be a lot more shares for sale. But this is the part that I don't think you get from a lot of other radio hosts, because I was a professional trader before I got into radio. What happens with this stuff is you'll have a lot of hedge funds go short these stocks before the lockup, anticipating that the stock is going to go down, and then without getting too much in the weeds here, they have to buy. You know, you hear buy low, sell high. And that's correct, of course, what you're trying to do to make money. You can do the same thing in reverse order. You can sell first and buy later. And again, I'm not going to get into the weeds. But if you think a stock is going to go down, you will go sell it first and then buy it later and hope to buy it at a lower price and keep the difference. And so even though there was the expiration of the lockup, first of all, you don't know how many shares that are owned by previous employees and or by current employees and early investors. You don't know how many they will actually try to sell. But the other thing is there's also all this buying pressure out there from hedge funds who sold first, anticipating that the stock would go down on the expiration of the lockup, and they have to buy. And especially if not as many shares come to sell as you would have thought, you can actually see stocks go up on the expiration of the lockup if the folks who went short in advance of the lockup got too aggressive and now they get scared into covering, which is probably part of the reason that SpaceX actually had a pretty good day yesterday, up to about $115 a share, was up almost $7 a share. These market dynamics are very, very interesting. And I think what's important to keep in mind when you're thinking about markets is there is all, when you think, okay, this is probably coming, there is definitely already somebody who has thought, all right, how can I get ahead of that? And then there is somebody thinking, all right, how can I get ahead of him? It's all so forward-looking. It's really fascinating. Net Money and Markets commentary brought to you by Blue Heron Capital. I forgot to mention this story to you on Wednesday after the Tuesday primaries in Michigan, but I've got to mention this to you. There's a guy named Tom Smith, running for the 8th Congressional District in Michigan as a Republican. But some weeks or months ago even, Tom Smith dropped out and endorsed his opponent. And yet, on Tuesday, Tom Smith won the election over the not only the guy that Tom Smith himself endorsed, but over another guy who Donald Trump endorsed. You don't see that every day. So this guy didn't even think he was running anymore. And in a three-way race, he actually got more than 50% of the vote. So he's back on the campaign trail and going to run against whoever the Democrat is. And I'm not going to get that much into the weeds because I don't care. But I wanted to share that with you because I thought that was kind of a cool story. All right, what else do I want to do with you? Oh, this is an interesting one. So we talk a fair bit about the concept of standing in federal law, well, in any lawsuit, but especially federal lawsuits. And what standing means is, do you even have the right to bring the lawsuit? So let's say, for example, that, you know, somebody is doing something illegal. Somebody's doing something wrong. And you say, hey, that's wrong. I'm going to bring a lawsuit about it. So the judge can, and almost always will, look at you as the plaintiff and ask, how have you been harmed by this thing? And if you can't show that you've been harmed or that you have a very high likelihood of harm soon, you won't even be allowed to bring the lawsuit, even if you were in a situation where if you were allowed to bring the lawsuit, everyone knows you would win. You have to get over that standing hurdle first. And a lot of times, lawsuits that I like to see where I think the plaintiff is right and where I think the defendant really is doing something wrong, those suits don't even get to be brought. And so it's a very interesting question. So here's a story from the Associated Press. The labor union representing Treasury Department and IRS workers asked a judge yesterday to block the tax audit immunity agreement for President Donald Trump. So this deal that Todd Blanche, who is the acting attorney general and has been nominated to be the full-time attorney general, and Todd Blanche should absolutely positively not be confirmed because of this. This thing that he did is so wildly corrupt that it's absolutely disqualifying. President Trump claimed that he suffered a massive injury due to a contractor who was not an IRS employee releasing his and other people's, but his, tax information. Trump said he wanted $10 billion. His injury, his actual injury was minimal, if anything, right? Didn't really hurt him. Also, you know, so he's bringing this case that he can't possibly win. First of all, the person who did it wasn't even an IRS employee, so that would make it difficult. But really, the most important thing was Trump brought the case too late. It was already barred by the statute of limitations, and it would almost certainly have been thrown out by a court, and the government did not need to offer him anything. Beyond that, you have the president who runs the executive branch negotiating with the executive branch that he runs. Not only that, but negotiating with the guy who until recently was his personal attorney. All of it is as corrupt as could be. Now, the thing that got the most attention was this so-called anti-weaponization fund where they were going to pay out a bunch of money to the January 6th rioters and maybe Tina Peters and other lunatics like that. And a lot of people were mad about that. And then Todd Blanche said, oh, don't worry, we won't do it. And then these senators said, we won't vote to get you out of committee unless you give us that in writing. So we did. And so they caved in and said, all right, we'll go along with confirming him, which they shouldn't have. But the other part of the deal was more corrupt than the anti-weaponization fund. The other part of the deal, settling with Trump, this case that they never should have settled because there wasn't a real case, is an immunity agreement for Trump. And originally it was Trump and his family and his associates and his businesses. They've since said they will leave out his associates and just limit it to Trump and his family and his businesses. But it says that for any of their prior tax returns, they can't be audited, and anything that's already being audited, the audit will stop. And if the audit had already found or would have found that they owed a bunch of money in back taxes or penalties or even had committed tax crimes, they will not have to pay any of the back taxes. They will not have to pay any penalties if they committed crimes. It is as corrupt a thing as you can possibly imagine. Truly disgusting. So these Treasury workers and IRS workers yesterday asked a judge to block that deal, saying, and I'm quoting from the Associated Press, it would force career employees to choose between following a political order and abiding by the law. So the updated lawsuit, this lawsuit from these workers, says Trump and his family are obligated to pay taxes owed just like every other taxpayer. The lawsuit says that IRS employees would be forced under the agreement to drop ongoing audits of the president and his business, giving Trump, quote, a lucrative and unconstitutional emolument. So I hope these guys get standing. I hope they're allowed to bring this lawsuit. I hope that they win the lawsuit and this disgusting deal gets thrown out. And I hope that the fact that this lawsuit is happening means Todd Blanche won't get confirmed as Attorney General, although I'm not holding my breath on that. You're listening to Ross on the News with Gina. Keep it here on KOA. Actually, Gina's got an update for us right now.
22: KOA News Time, 6:45. Kentucky Senator Mitch McConnell says he has been discharged from the rehab center where he had been recovering after a fall in June and is now recovering at home. In a statement, McConnell said he will continue to engage with his staff and colleagues on important Senate issues while recovering. Kentucky Governor Andy Beshear previously called for McConnell to disclose details about his health status or resign from office. The votes are in from Tennessee's primary election. U.S. Senator Marsha Blackburn is emerging as Tennessee's Republican nominee for governor. Blackburn defeated Congressman John Rose and State Representative Monty Fritz and will now be facing Memphis City Councilwoman Jerry Green in the general election on November 3rd. Either Blackburn or Green will become the first woman to be governor of Tennessee. A Colorado couple facing murder charges in connection to a hit-and-run crash and a deadly road rage shooting in Jefferson County. Authorities say the incident occurred back on July 25th when 25-year-old Stephen Simpson and his wife, 26-year-old Corin Simpson, were involved in a crash with another vehicle on Santa Fe Drive near the Arapaho Community College. The couple reportedly followed the other vehicle, and then deputies responded to a scene at West Dorado Avenue and Grant Ranch Boulevard after the passenger in the other vehicle was shot. 23-year-old Andrew Bott, later died at the hospital. The Simpsons are now scheduled to appear in court for a preliminary hearing on September 2nd. And new numbers show visits to Colorado's 14ers actually dropped last year. The Colorado 14ers Initiative released a report that shows visits in 2025 dropped about 3%. But that's likely due to the closure of Mount Blue Sky's scenic byway, which has since reopened. The busiest 14er in the state continues to be Mount Bierstadt, followed by Quandary Peak and Mount Democrat. Your next update in 15 minutes. From the Common Spirit Health KOA News Desk, I'm Gina Gondek on KOA. There's four robins on the field right now. You see that? Five. There's another one. Taking a look at your early Friday morning drive, let's go to the KOA Traffic Center with Jonathan Steele.
3: Yeah, it's a slow buildup, really no hang-ups on the highways. 270 is just a little busy both directions, and I-76 starting to kind of heavy up a little bit down from Highway 85. I-25 still looks really, really good. There's a stall, though, southbound 25 at University. It's kind of up against the left crash wall area with courtesy patrol. They may be sticking into the left lane enough to slow things down just a little bit. One accident up in Arvada still at 80th and Wadsworth. It is a rollover. It's taking some time to get that one clear, so they're still diverting traffic. Not a huge delay, but it's going to be an inconvenience for folks through there. Jonathan Steele on KOA 850 AM and 94.1 FM.
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0: All right, good morning. Little China Grove by the Doobie Brothers. Gina's obsessed with the... Check it out, Gina.
22: What?
0: One, two, three, four, five,
22: there's
0: six,
22: so many robins.
0: Seven. And I, we can't really... Oh, six, seven.
22: Good job.
0: A-Rod just
22: good
0: did
22: job.
0: That. Six,
22: nicely,
0: seven.
22: Nicely done.
0: I would just like to note, I doubt listeners can hear this.
22: There's another one.
0: Oh, there's another one.
22: There's so many robins on the field.
0: It's an omen. There's some other... So we're here at... Broncos Park, powered by Common Spirit for Broncos training camp. Nothing really going on in the field except six or seven or maybe eight now robins. I will note, A-Rod, maybe this is, I don't know who's inspiring who here. They're barefoot.
22: Mm. The robins are?
0: Yeah.
22: Yeah.
0: So do you think Brandon inspired them or do you think they inspired him?
24: Follow-up question to your question. When you woke up this morning, did you stretch? And if not, then you're doing it right now. What? What are you talking about?
0: You told me to be silly, and you thought
24: oh,
0: that
24: I
0: talking
24: told you
0: about... All right, I'm not going to talk about that.
22: Let me go back to the robins real quick. I'm going to ignore all you guys.
0: Okay, please.
22: Robins are generally considered good luck and a positive omen.
0: All right.
22: They symbolize renewal, hope, and new beginnings.
24: So no injuries today.
0: Wow.
22: Let's go.
10: And the Davis Webb era.
24: And there you go.
22: And the Super Bowl winning Broncos.
24: Mm-hmm. Hey.
0: Very good. Very good. There's I don't know if listeners can hear this. Hopefully not. But you know, we're in some little plasticky tent structure here, and there's another radio station, and I won't name what it is. Actually, I don't even know what it is, and I don't care. but there's one in the tent next to us. And these freaking people, are talking like as if there is no such thing as a broadcast tower and amplification, and their listeners need to hear them just through the sheer volume of their voices coming out of this freaking tent.
24: Okay,
0: they are so loud.
24: Let's pull back the curtain because I've been texting back and forth with Shannon, adjusting your levels a little bit, we're perfecting.
0: Right.
24: And I said, you know, I think there's a chance that he might be being a little loud.
0: Me?
24: Just to make a point. Yes, you.
0: Oh.
24: To those
0: guys. Oh, to those guys.
24: Yeah, that you're being a little extra.
22: You're pretty loud.
0: I am pretty loud.
24: There's Ross, and then there's remote Ross.
0: Louder than I am.
24: Remote Ross.
0: And the loudest is Jimmy Sengenberger.
22: He is the
0: loudest. When Jimmy Sengenberger is in studio, he's yelling.
22: He's
0: as loud as that guy over there. but that guy.
22: You're going to start a station fight here.
24: Thanks for good radio.
0: Yeah. All right, let me do something else. Let me talk about guns a little bit, and not because I'm seeing robins who would be pretty good targets at this distance.
22: Oh, my God.
0: Oh, no, I would
9: I would definitely not shoot a robin and tell you about it. Come on. I'm not. What are you?
24: Did you shoot a robin before
9: you,
24: you tore up your hammy?
9: Because no,
24: they're good luck and that's bad luck.
1: Yeah, exactly.
9: No, I don't shoot little birds. I actually don't really shoot anything except clay pigeons these days. I'm doing a charity event today with some sporting clays. I'm actually excited about that. At the very end of the show, Gina's going to take over and I'll leave and you'll have way more fun without me. So that'll be awesome.
1: Oh. Can't wait.
9: Yeah, that'll be good. So, but really, let me do what can't wait. Oh my gosh. It's definitely a, yeah, all right. Let me do this gun thing. So, For folks who are very much into a range of firearms and related products, you will be well aware that under the National Firearms Act, which was passed in the 30s or 40s or 20s, I don't know, a long time ago, and it was really that law was passed as a way to make it more difficult for gangs and the mafia and Al Capone types to be able to buy machine guns and what they might have called silencers at the time. We call them suppressors. They don't make anything silent. God, they're loud. They're so loud. I can hear them through my headphones.
24: Are you going to say something off air to them?
9: No. No, I don't.
24: See, I'm starting to. Are you trying to spark it?
9: No. Oh, yeah?
24: I'm trying to get you to do it.
1: No.
9: You think I should talk really loud like this so that the guys in the tent next to can hear us?
1: Stop. I'm getting secondhand embarrassed.
9: So uncomfortable right now.
24: Why not get louder?
1: No.
9: All right. So under the National Firearms Act, they put in a $200 fee to buy a lot of different things, okay? And at the time, $200 was a lot of money, and it was basically designed to price people out of buying things. But over the years, the fee did not change, and $200 became worth less and less and less, and it became a point where it was just an annoyance. So these days, you need to do a particular federal application to buy a short-barreled rifle, a short-barreled shotgun, or a suppressor. Now, until the big, beautiful bill, you had to pay a $200 fee, a stamp tax, it's called, to the government along with that. By the way, if you've ever gone to a store and just bought a regular gun, you would know that with that background check you do, you could do one background check and buy one gun or three guns or 10 guns on that one day on that one background check, but not with the NFA stuff. If you're going to buy two suppressors at once, you have to do two separate NFAs and two separate $200 taxes. The big, beautiful bill eliminated the $200 tax. The federal government had previously said that the registration process, we have to tell the government what you're buying, is part of their tax collecting power, and they need to know who's buying what in order to be able to collect the tax. Now that the tax has been removed, some gun organizations sued the federal government saying it is unconstitutional for you to make us file with the federal government when we are buying a suppressor. Or when we, you know, and go through this other process that amounts to a federal gun registry because there's no more tax and you can't claim the authority to do it under your taxing power. And yesterday or a few days ago, a federal court agreed with them. And I'm sure this will be appealed, but at this point, a federal court has ruled that the government is not allowed to make you go through this paperwork for a suppressor or a short-barreled rifle or shotgun. We will see how it plays out in court. I'm Ross. There's Gina. Keenan's behind me. A-Rod's in front, and the very, very loud people are into the tent next to me. Keep it here on KOA.
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6: 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I'm Gina Gondek. We're into another streak of hot temperatures along the Front Range, including the Denver metro area. Fox 31 Pinpoint Weather Alert Day will be in effect tomorrow as a heat advisory will remain in place, and temperatures are expected to climb around 100 degrees. Fox 31 Chief Meteorologist Dave Frazier says today will be sunny with just a few clouds.
7: Nothing but full-on sunshine. Again, there will be smoke and haze in the air. And then late in the day, we will get some clouds building in, and that'll provide shade in a few spots. Some clouds slipping off the higher terrain. Unfortunately, no moisture to squeeze out in those clouds.
6: Clear skies right now from Broncos training camp. The warming trend continues into the weekend as highs could reach near record levels. The nation's salmonella outbreak slowly growing. It's tied specifically to recalled jalapenos from Mexico distributed to restaurants.
8: The center of this investigation is around jalapenos at restaurants like Chipotle and Qdoba. So far, there have been at least 340 documented illnesses, more than 30 hospitalizations, and at least 27 states. Now, investigators are working hard to try to trace back exactly where this came from. And as you can imagine, that is requiring a lot of work as we see these numbers continue to roll in.
6: That's ABC's Dr. Darian Sutton. Colorado is on the list of states involved in this salmonella outbreak. A new report finds Colorado is losing its homegrown workforce talent.
9: The Strata Education Foundation study found Colorado ranked highest in the nation with 45% of college-educated workforce coming from other states, but on the other side of the spectrum for keeping local talent.
10: Only about a third, 36% of the college-educated workers in Colorado graduated from both high school and college in the state.
9: Managing Research Director Dr. Peter Barr says the state's public four-year colleges and universities are critical to keeping a homegrown college-educated workforce. Connor Shreve, KOA.
6: In sports, we're broadcasting live from day 7 of Broncos training camp, and right across the table is the very special KOA's Anthony Rodriguez with some fabulous coverage of training camp for the past week now. But A-Rod, it sounds like we're getting a little update on Jaylen Waddle being sidelined for the time being.
11: Yes,

0: Special Gina, the newly acquired star wide receiver who came over in a trade with Miami this offseason. He did get a couple of good days building rapport with Bo in the offense before going down with injury on Wednesday. Now, head coach Sean Payton initially called it muscle tightness. Then yesterday we got some more clarity. He's going to miss about 4 to 5 days, that as of yesterday, with that what's now being called a strain. He did have a sleeve on his leg and also a very noticeable limp. So hopefully he doesn't miss too much time, which is obviously crucial this time of year with what we're hoping for his role for this offense is going to be a big-time weapon. Some good news on the injury front, though, is outside linebacker Nick Benito did return yesterday after just a one-day absence. Starting center Luke Wattenberg remained sidelined, and Cortland Sutton and Ben Powers got partial vet days. For those on the field, Bo Nix continues to look healthy, moving well, and we can see he's got weapons galore that have flashed. Pat Bryant battling for that wide receiver three spot. He's looked really good. Rookie running back Jonah Coleman, who got some love from Sean Payton the other day, he continues to play very well. Reporting live right next to you from Dave 7 of Broncos Park, powered by Common Spirit. Anthony Rodriguez, KOA.
1: Thanks, A-Rod. On Wall Street, stock futures higher this morning. The Dow was up 124 points. S&P up 33 points. NASDAQ futures up 311. And the monthly jobs report is out. It shows that the U.S. economy lost 23,000 jobs last month when analysts were expecting around 85,000 jobs. There's also a big adjustment for May and June as job gains were lowered by a combined 258,000 jobs. The unemployment rate is at 4.1%. 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Fox 31 pinpoint weather. Another very hot day in the Denver metro areas. High temperatures will be reaching the upper 90s. Overnight low in the mid to upper 60s. Could reach triple digits tomorrow. It stays hazy with the wildfire smoke in our forecast as well. Right now we're at 60 degrees here in Dove Valley. From the Common Spirit Health KOA News Desk, I'm Gina Gondak on KOA. A look at your drive with Jonathan Steele in the KOA Traffic Center.
2: Yeah, 2 hours into the drive, we're looking at pretty light volume citywide. There's just a couple of exceptions, and one is the 270 I-76 ramps. They're still jamming up a little bit there, but I-25 still maintaining good speeds all the way across the city. Got a little bit of company on 225 down from Parker, but not in a delay mode at this point. Now, we do have two accidents off the freeway system up in Arvada at 80th and Wadsworth. It was a rollover. They're making some progress getting wreckage hooked up and what have you, but they've been diverting traffic there. So it is causing some confusion for a lot of folks. Another accident now along Federal southbound, right at about 66. Got an RTD bus involved there. Watch for some delays if you're heading that way or trying to make your way over towards I-76. Jonathan Steele on KOA 850 AM and 94.1 FM.
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8: Gina and A-Rod, and either of you guys had this experience where you go into a radio studio, there's headphones there already, and you put them on, and then it's like, oh my gosh, that's loud.
0: And he says it every time.
8: I wonder if the person who was sitting here is like got hearing damage, they're kind of deaf, so they turn the headphones up real loud. Epic, that ever happened to you?
1: No. Because I don't use anybody else's headphones.
8: No,
1: that's gross.
8: Okay,
0: can you give me 20 seconds? Is it Epic because of the Epic Pass that you get? Or what is the Epic thing?
8: Yeah.
0: I missed that.
8: Yeah,
0: okay, Epic. I figured that's
1: it
0: what it
1: is. Okay. Yeah. It's been so long that a majority of people probably don't even know why Epic is a thing.
0: There you go. Now they know.
8: So she's an Epic girl.
1: Yeah.
8: Rather than an icon.
1: Not an icon girl.
8: She's an icon, but not. Okay, so anyway.
0: I had to know.
8: Sometimes it happens in radio, and you think, gosh, there must be a lot of deaf people around.
1: Yes.
8: And of course, if you're going a little bit deaf, you won't hear yourself properly, so you will talk extra loud, and then everyone around you will, you know, think, gosh, that's an annoying person talking that loud when the rest of us are trying to have a conversation. And that's basically what's going on here this morning at Broncos Park, powered by Common Spirit, because we're next to a tent with another radio station, and these I almost said something I can't say.
1: Yeah,
8: radio.
1: No.
8: Okay.
1: I'm start a fight.
8: Okay.
1: Oh my goodness.
0: Please do. Just make sure I'm filming first.
8: Let me do something else. Yesterday, when I made a comment about some things President Trump had said earlier in the week about oil companies making too much money, and I commented about that, and I'm not going to go through all that again. But then a listener texted in, and made a comment that I want to reply to on the air. And I did reply to the listener by text as well. By the way, as always, our text line is 56690. And even though we are out at training camp, we are keeping an eye on the text line, including the many of you who say that you can hear the deaf people in the tent next to us. I tried actually turning my microphone around so it's pointing away from the deaf people.
0: Yeah, but to pull back the curtain, it does sound strange now. I'm sure Shannon believes.
8: Does it sound different? Does my mic sound...
0: A little odd. No, now it's closer.
8: Really? Is that better?
0: That's better now.
8: Is that better?
0: Right, Shannon?
8: Yeah. Okay. All right, so... Here's what the listener said. The listener said, Ross, I believe President Trump is speaking of windfall profits being excessive, parentheses, they are. You are correct on the refinery capacity being used to drive a massive windfall for big oil. As to oil companies controlling the price of oil, they certainly can control it. Huge buyers can certainly bring prices lower by controlling a large portion of the market price they would pay. All right, they say, think of Walmart setting price points. It would be a massive game of chicken, and not certain a CEO would play that game. Okay, so let me just say, and I hope this person is listening, I disagree with absolutely everything you said. Everything. Every single part of it. And some of it I disagree on economics, and some of it I disagree on philosophy. And let me start at the end. Big oil companies, no matter how big, with the possible exception of Saudi Arabia's national oil company, but even them, probably not so much. They do not have control over the price of oil. The price of oil is set in massive international markets, futures trading, forward trading every day. And in the world of economics, what you call oil companies is price takers, not price makers. Okay? The market sets the price. The buyers set the price effectively based on, you know, combination of supply and demand. And you could potentially say that oil companies would be impacting price if they are intentionally restricting demand to make the price go up. Now, American energy companies don't do that. OPEC tries to do that sometimes. OPEC has been falling apart a little bit, so I'm not even sure how effective they are. But it's just not correct in any way to say that Exxon controls the price of oil, or Chevron, or any of them, or all of them. It's just not true. There's a slightly better argument when it comes to refining, but the thing is, our refining capacity, we are running at full capacity. So they're not restricting refinery capacity either. They are running flat out, in part because we are exporting so much. And so anybody who thinks, like this listener says, that oil companies can control the price of oil, simply wrong. But the other thing that I actually object to even more, and I really just want to get this out here, is this idea of windfall profits. I hate the very concept of windfall profits. If you bought shares in a drug company, and that drug company, and you bought shares at $10, and you thought they were going to do some pretty good stuff, and you thought the stock would go to $20, and then this drug company discovers a cure for 10 different kinds of cancer, and that stock goes from $10 to $100, should we be mad at you now for having a so-called windfall profit? No. Energy companies spend billions and billions of dollars extracting this stuff from the ground that we need to live decent, productive, comfortable, healthy lives. They are not controlling the price. The price is going up. They happen to invest in the right thing. And thank goodness they did, because it's a thing all of us need every day. And the idea that somehow we should begrudge them a profit, if you don't want them to have profits, go out and get your own oil. Go out and make your own gasoline. And until you can do that, when you're talking about energy company profits, I suggest you just look at the energy companies and say thank you. 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
16: On August 4th, 1962, Marilyn Monroe died. 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
1: KOA News Time 719. A teenager in Thailand being accused of a mass shooting spree that has left at least 7 people dead, more than 30 others injured. Thai authorities say the 14-year-old student went on a rampage outside of Bangkok, killing his grandparents at their home and then killing 5 teachers at his school before turning the gun on himself. The suspect accused of setting a wildfire in Spokane, Washington, now facing a higher bond of $2 million as investigators are examining claims that he started dozens of other wildfires across the region. Court documents say Aaron Farinacci reportedly admitted to lighting 25 other fires since last July. Crews are continuing to battle 3 major wildfires in Washington that have forced more than 60,000 people to evacuate and has burned over 900 acres or 900 structures. Meta is being ordered to pay a hefty fine for contributing to a mental health crisis among children. A New Mexico judge ordering the owner of Facebook and Instagram to pay $567 million into a child mental health fund set up to address harms caused by social media. In yesterday's ruling, the judge called Meta's social media platforms a significant contributing factor to the current mental health crisis among New Mexico's youth. And Colorado will decide whether to put a right to natural gas in the state constitution when voters cast their ballots this November. The Secretary of State's office says Initiative 177 received enough valid signatures to go before voters. The measure from Advance Colorado is designed to protect consumers' rights to buy gas for cooking and heating and the right of businesses and utilities to sell and distribute natural gas. Critics, though, say that it could wipe out years of progress on improving air quality. Your next update at 7:30 from the Common Spirit Health KOA News Desk. I'm Gina Gondek on KOA. Let's go now to the KOA Traffic Center. Here's Jonathan Steele.
2: All right, we've got a crash on I-76. It's going to be westbound at 88th Avenue. They've got the left portion of the road blocked off. Fire rescue units and everyone that's gathered on the scene. Push right early. It is already backed up to Highway 85 there at the junction around 104th Avenue. So a bit of a distance, almost a couple of miles, and it's a slow crawl. 270, pretty busy, both directions out of Aurora. We're seeing a little increase up north, I-25 down from Thornton. And 225 in from Parker, a little busy also. No other big delays or anything that's going to really disrupt your drive. We do have the one accident at 66th and Federal still working involving an RTD bus, and they did clear the rollover up in Arvada at the intersection at 80th and Wadsworth. Jonathan Steele on KOA 850 AM and 94.1 FM.
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1: All right.
2: Depeche Mode, right?
1: All I ever wanted. Sing it, Gina.
3: All I ever needed.
4: I'm good. You guys are doing great.
2: Hey, you know what? Words are very unnecessary.
5: Can we please enjoy the silence? A sound to our neighbors.
1: Gina, yeah. Don't you need to go hover?
4: Oh, my goodness. Yeah.
2: Now's your time.
1: Now, this is your chance.
4: No, I have a question. If I am reporting from the KOA news desk, but we're standing at the sitting at the same desk, are you two also at the news desk today?
1: Wow.
2: I mean, I'm in front of the news desk.
1: You guys. Yeah.
4: So you're reporting in front of the.
1: I think if we draw a line on this table, then that side is the news desk and this side
4: is the news desk.
1: I don't know what this is, though. At least you have a name for your.
4: Good point.
1: But why aren't you going to pee now?
2: Seriously.
4: You don't have to bring this on the air.
1: No, I do, because
2: you have to go to the restroom?
1: You've been telling us for a long time you need to go, and now you're sitting here, and this is your opportunity.
4: Do I have time?
1: We'll just make it work.
2: I'll do the news. Just have a look.
1: Yeah.
4: I don't even know where the restroom is.
1: Just go outside. You'll see the lovely green porta potty.
2: It's just one out there all
1: by
2: itself.
1: You might as well do it while it's still cold. It's way better than when it gets hot in there.
2: All right, what can we talk about?
1: You know what? I was going to talk about some other stuff, but let's talk with you for a minute.
2: Okay.
1: And then Gina's going to have you for an extended conversation at 8:35 or something like that.
2: I like football.
1: So I'm a little concerned with the Jalen Waddle situation.
2: Yeah, I am as well. The one most noticeable thing is he had a really gnarly limp yesterday. Now, full disclosure, we're not allowed to speculate on anything. I'm not speculating the fact that he had a really noticeable limp, and it's being called a strain. When he first got hurt after that practice on Wednesday, Sean Payton called it muscle tightness, and then yesterday he said he's going to be out 4 to 5 days with a strain. Now, he's your prized guy, right? We saw at least a glimpse the first couple days before he got hurt that he's going to be Bo's security blanket. He is a special, special dude. The separation, the get-off ability, I think. He's missed a couple games throughout his career, right? He's not a bill of perfect health, but he stays relatively healthy.
1: Mm-hmm.
2: You want to be careful with him, and especially because now is the time you want to see the depth. We're clearly probably not going to trade a wide receiver now because you understand that if he goes down, Sutton's had a couple of vet days now. Mims late in practice yesterday threw his helmet down, looked like he was rotating his arm a little, so hopefully nothing's there. But Waddle's the guy, man. Keep him healthy. He is special. So I'm a little concerned as well. The limp was, again, rather noticeable. He said 4 to 5 days. Sean Payton, if he's back by the middle of next week, I'd be happy, and also I would be surprised.
1: Wow.
2: First preseason game is a week from tonight, so I don't even know if he goes in that. You might want to be cautious.
1: And let's see, who was the lineman who got hurt? Was it Powers?
2: Wattenberg, the starting center. Yeah, Ben Powers did not practice late in practice yesterday, but it was a vet day. It was scheduled, and Paucho stepped in for him, so that's fine. But Wattenberg got hurt on Monday. He had a brace, I heard, on the. I didn't see it. I couldn't tell you. The brace on his shoulder. I don't know if it was one of the same shoulders he had an injury last year, but he's been out here. He's been engaged. He's looked okay. And Sean Payton, again, like he said with everybody, has gotten hurt so far.
1: He's
2: said he's fine. No, he's not practicing.
1: Oh, he's not
2: he's just, sorry. He's been out here and engaged and observing, but he's not been participating since he got hurt on Monday.
1: Okay.
2: Yeah.
1: All right. Well, yeah, it's.
2: Yeah, they're getting a little banged up.
1: A little banged up.
2: But everyone so far, knock on wood to this point, we've been told they're either fine or the most extreme right now is Waddle with 4 to 5 days and nothing serious. So for everyone else in the league that's dealing with already a bunch of season-ending injuries.
1: Yeah.
2: With the Robins luck out here,
1: right?
2: Nothing so far.
1: Very good.
2: Serious.
1: All right. So we are broadcasting from Broncos training camp, Broncos Park, powered by Common Spirit. Still a ton of stuff to do on today's show. We're halfway through the show. Oh, let me mention a couple other quick things. Tomorrow, 9 to noon. Yes, tomorrow's Saturday. 9 to noon, right here on KOA, Broncos Country Tonight's training camp show. They did that last Saturday as well.
2: Yes.
1: I came out and said hi last Saturday. Maybe I'll come back and say
2: hi tomorrow. It's a lot of fun. And for
1: really
2: me, I used to produce Ryan and Ben's BCT show years ago. So I selfishly love anytime those two get together and talk football.
1: Yeah.
2: It's Can't Miss Radio.
1: It was great. And Rick Lewis came out and Susie Wargin came out. It was really good. And then Friday and Saturday, fans who are attending Broncos training camp over in the stands over there, there's going to be a KOA tent, and you can register to win a pair of tickets to both Broncos home preseason games. So one winner each day will go to both games, and that's presented by the Denver Broncos and us, the official home of the Broncos on KOA. We've got a fascinating conversation coming up after some news, weather, and traffic about a guy who lost a $2 million book deal because some folks suspect that he used AI to write the book. Keep it here on KOA.
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14: Ah, 1971. It was a simpler time, a groovy time. Soul Train had just started chugging along. Everyone had a lava lamp for some reason. Weeble started to wobble, but as we all know, they don't fall down.
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14: 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There was also the Vietnam War and a growing nationwide movement protesting it.
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14: Across the country, people were speaking up. And the more they did, the more they learned about the hidden underbelly of the most powerful law enforcement agency in the land. I'm Ed Helms, host of Snafu, Season 2, Medburg. The story of a daring heist that exposed J. Edgar Hoover's epic FBI snafu. Hear the incredible true story that almost got buried.
15: I was told that it might not be published the next day or might not be published ever.
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4: 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I'm Gina Guntek, broadcasting live from Broncos Park, powered by Common Spirit. Hazy skies once again today across the Denver metro area.
21: That smoke lingers with us tonight into the beginning of our weekend. A heat advisory in effect for the Denver metro on Saturday as high temperatures approach 100 degrees.
4: Fox 31's meteorologist Jacob Woods says we'll be in the upper 90s again this afternoon, staying in the mid to upper 90s through the weekend and into Tuesday. We'll see a slight cool off into the 80s, slight chance of some thunderstorms as well coming up next Wednesday and Thursday. Broncos training camp wide receiver Cortland Sutton hasn't practiced for a few days due to scheduled rest, but he says he's impressed with the continued development of quarterback Bo Nix.
22: He's in this spot where he's understanding the game at such a different level. He's now he has 2 years under his belt of seeing what defenses do, seeing what leverages are getting thrown at him, seeing what kind of blitzes and what kind of defensive schemes that guys are throwing at him.
4: Our social media poll question for this morning, your way too early prediction for the Broncos season. You can let us know on X and comment on Facebook. Colorado's popular e-bike rebate program returning later this month.
23: The initial program helped nearly 8,000 Coloradoans save almost $10 million on e-bike purchases from 2023 to 25. The Colorado Energy Office says they now have another $3 million for e-bike rebates over the next year to help about 2,800 people. Rebates will be available to those with a household income at or below 80% in the county where they live. The standard rebate will be $1,000 with extra savings available for e-cargo and adaptive e-bike purchases. Sam Speck, KOA.
4: The ACLU condemning President Trump's latest executive orders targeting birthright citizenship. One order restricts birthright citizenship involving children of foreign diplomatic staff, children of people classified as illegal alien enemies, and children born in U.S. territories. The other order bans citizenship to children born of mothers who enter the U.S. for the sole purpose of having a child here. The Supreme Court this year struck down Trump's earlier efforts to restrict birthright citizenship. On Wall Street, at the opening bell, stocks mixed this morning. The Dow was down 47 points. S&P is up 27 points, while the NASDAQ is up 278. And job creation stalled last month.
24: The government's monthly employment report out today shows no new non-farm payroll jobs added in July. In fact, the Bureau of Labor Statistics says 23,000 jobs were unexpectedly shed. Most analysts had been expecting to see as many as 83,000 new jobs created. Meanwhile, the unemployment rate did slip a bit from 4.2% to 4.1%. I'm Michael Kastner.
4: In sports, the Rockies begin a nine-game road trip tonight in St. Louis. Our KOA coverage of that game begins at 5:30. Fox 31 pinpoint weather, very hot for the Denver area today as our high temperature will be reaching the upper 90s. Right now, sunshine, clear skies, 61 degrees at Dove Valley. From the Common Spirit Health KOA News Desk, I'm Gina Guntek on KOA. A look at your drive with Jonathan Steele in the KOA Traffic Center.
25: Okay, we're focusing on this crash up on I-76 this morning, westbound at 88th Avenue. They still have the left side of the highway blocked. At one point, it looked like all lanes were going to be blocked there, but two lanes are getting through to the right. But unfortunately, it is backed up all the way to Highway 85, so it's a rough drive in there for a couple of miles, just kind of creeping along. Other than that, it's been a pretty good drive. I-25 actually looks great this morning, up north coming into the city and down to and from the tech center. Speeds are pretty much on the high side. You got some slowing on 270 out of Commerce City, a little bit of traffic on I-70 coming west back to I-25 and 225, a little busy around Parker back to I-25 also. Jonathan Steele on KOA 850 AM and 94.1 FM.
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1: All right, good morning. Happy Friday. We're broadcasting from Broncos Park, powered up by Common Spirit here at Broncos training camp. Not much going on the field, but we got a lot going on the show. I saw a fascinating piece over at Substack yesterday. An author's $2 million book deal was pulled over suspected AI use. Where does publishing go from here? And one of the authors of that piece joins us now, Kathleen Schmidt. She's been in the publishing industry for 25 years. She's president and founder of KMSPR, which is a marketing and PR and strategy firm working with authors and publishers. So, Kathleen, welcome to KOA. Thanks for spending some time with us. Appreciate it.
2: Thank you, Ross. Glad to be here.
1: So let me start you off with two questions, and I'm sure Gina will jump in as well. So one general question, one specific question. This guy who lost the book deal due to AI, do we know that he used AI? Do we just think he used AI? And then at the macro question, how big a problem is this for publishing?
2: Okay, so we do not know for sure that he used AI. There is no foolproof way to prove that yet. There is a platform called Pangram, which is an AI detection platform. A publishing outlet called Publishers Launch ran the manuscript through it, and it came back 100% AI, but it's not infallible. And there is no universal way in book publishing at this moment to tell if a book was written by AI or with AI assistance. It is a huge problem in the industry. It's even a bigger problem, I would say, for debut authors who are, you know, who now feel like they need to keep the receipts, so to speak, of what they're writing. So multiple drafts, notes, emailing it to themselves, all of these things. What we don't know about this book is how it reads. I've spoken to people who have read the manuscript, people that I know who have been in the industry for a long time, and they've all said that it's fantastic. So it leaves me with more questions than answers.
4: Who do you think might be to blame in a situation like this? Because I assume it's, okay, there's so many lines of defense that hopefully would be targeting if this is AI or not. And if multiple publishers were willing to pay big bucks to say, yeah, we like this book. I mean, even if the author is claiming that they didn't use AI to publish this book, who is the final line of defense to say it stops here? This was made with AI.
2: In this particular case, it was the literary agents who pulled the book because there was some kind of communication breakdown between the agents and the author. So we have to keep in mind that this was a two-book deal for reportedly $2.4 or $2.5 million, which means the agents are foregoing a $300,000 commission. That is not some change to give up for a book. So something went down. We just don't know what, and we don't know exactly how. So I would say agents and editors are really the first line of defense here. And then, you know, it escalates to the publisher, who would be the person in charge of the division interested in the book.
1: So this next question is a little bit more of a devil's advocate question. But okay. if the manuscript is great, then why or how much does it matter whether AI was used, let's say, in part to write the book?
2: That is the big ethical question here, and that is what it is, an ethical question. Because if we think about AI, we know AI is trained on other people's work. We just don't know what works they're pulling from when it gives you an answer. He could have very well used AI assistance in writing it. And that is something that, you know, authors should absolutely disclose if they're doing it. But again, there's no universal method right now in publishing except for an agent's gut check or an editor's gut check and experience who maybe ticked them off that the language had, quote unquote, all marks of AI. In this case, I'm not even sure what that means. But I think we have to think about also what consumers read, because what it comes down to is, would a consumer be able to tell? I'm not so sure. So
1: one very quick follow-up, and then I think Gina's got another one for you. But so when you said, and absolutely valid point, that AI knows what it knows because it trains on existing work. So you said, again, very correctly, AI has been trained on lots of other books and articles and whatever from other authors. Therefore, and this is as much an ethical question as a technological one, is the implication that if an author uses AI to write even part of a book, that that's a form of plagiarism?
2: It's hard to say. I mean, right now, yes, I would say the publishing industry is leaning towards that being an answer to that, because it is taking from other people's work and you don't know which work it's taking it from. But again, it is very hard to prove right now that that is the case. It's not like lifting exact sentences from someone else's book and putting them in your own book. It's a combination of a lot of different works, and it's spitting out a trained language model to you. So it's hard to pinpoint the plagiarism. I also teach college, and we have plagiarism detection software, and it does not pick up AI. It doesn't. So it's really, really hard to say that someone plagiarized if they're using AI. It comes down to what is ethical in this situation.
4: Quick minute we have left. What do you think will happen to the author in this situation? If he claims that he did not use AI, do you think he has another opportunity to get published in the future? Do you think there's a big mark on him as absolutely not going to use him in the future? Because we have a lot of listeners texting in right now saying, well, if it's a good book, it's a good book. Like Ross mentioned, does AI truly matter?
2: Part of me is with them. If it's a good book, it's a good book. The author, I feel two things can happen. One, he could self-publish it immediately and probably get a lot of sales. Or two, he has retained a lawyer for the Wall Street Journal, and that will lead to a very interesting case, I think, if it moves forward. If he has retained a lawyer and he's moving forward with legal action, I think that will prevent other publishers from picking this up in the meantime. But it's anyone's guess what will happen in the future. I think that my opinion, if you were to come to me, I would say just self-publish it.
1: Wow. Quite a story. So many ways in which AI is changing and sometimes breaking the world that we know. Kathleen Schmidt is president and founder of KMS PR. She works with authors and publishers, publishing companies, and all of that. Thanks so much for making time for us. It was a fascinating conversation. Really appreciate it.
2: Thanks for having me. I appreciate it.
1: All right. That was really, really good. I enjoyed that a heck of a lot. All right. So, Gina, what do you got for us now? Oh, Waymo.
4: Keenan was the one that said I should have used the lead of Waymo, Waymos.
1: Uh-huh.
4: Waymo.
1: There's Waymo of them,
4: KOA News Time 746. You're probably seeing more and more Waymos traveling around the Denver area without drivers. The autonomous vehicle company removed employees from the front seat last month, and some Waymo employees are now acting as passengers in the vehicles as they're continuing testing on city streets. Waymo is hoping to begin offering rides to paying passengers later this year. With increased motorcycle traffic expected over the next 2 weeks due to the Sturgis motorcycle rally, the Colorado State Patrol is asking drivers and riders to be extra careful. It comes during the State Patrol's Heat is On campaign, which is marking the 100 deadliest days on Colorado roads. The 86th annual Sturgis Motorcycle Rally kicks off today. Parts of Rocky Mountain National Park are set to close later this month for a fish restoration project. The Colorado River Trail and the Grand Ditch will be closed to all users between August 24th and August 30th. The closure will allow crews to remove non-native brook trout from the area and then reintroduce native greenback cutthroat trouts. It's going to be another very hot day in the Denver area, hazy and dry due to the wildfire smoke. Temperatures will be reaching the upper 90s. Then tomorrow is a Fox 31 pinpoint weather alert day, as a heat advisory will be in effect through the afternoon and evening. High temperatures will be nearing 100, but shy of the daily record, which is 105 for tomorrow, which was set back in 1878. The 90s stick around for the next several days. We'll see more rain chances moving in next week. And as a result, Denver is activating its cooling centers. Those in need can cool off at all Denver parks and recreation centers and at public library locations during regular business hours. The Central Library and the Carla Madison Rec Center will also have expanded hours this weekend. Your next update in 15 minutes from the Common Spirit Health KOA News Desk. I'm Gina Gondek on KOA. Jonathan Steele joining us with a check of our drive from the KOA Traffic Center.
25: Yeah, I got CDOT crews just wrapping up the crash there on I-76 westbound at 88th Avenue. They're just picking up cones, should be out of there any second now, but it is still tied up back onto Highway 85. So a little bit of a distance there with some heavy stop and go. Front end will break real quickly, I'm sure. I-25 up north, we're seeing a little surging volume out of Thornton, both directions, in fact, near the parkway. I don't think there's a problem in there, but it looks a little odd because it has been practically wide open this morning into downtown. A little sluggish, but we're still doing pretty well heading down to and from the tech center. I'm noticing some slowing through Highlands Ranch on C-470 from just past Santa Fe over towards, it looks like, maybe about Colorado or so. Let's see. Other than that, I think that's about it. East side of I-70 and 225 got a little bit of company also. Jonathan Steele on KOA 850 AM and 94.1 FM.
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1: All right, Gina has a question.
4: I do?
1: Yeah, Gina has a question for everybody listening right now. When you find yourself out in an event somewhere where there's a porta potty, do you do your best if you end up in a situation where you are doing something that requires a seated position? Do you hover above the seat, or do you just sit down and plop your glutes right on that seat?
4: No. And always hover.
1: Gina always hovers.
4: Always hover.
1: And you have to sit more frequently than I do, but I try to hover when I can if I am doing something that requires sitting. But we would like to know from listeners at 56690, sit or hover?
4: Now listen, since you started this conversation.
1: Wait, I started it?
4: Which I was not going to bring on the air. The portable restroom that is outside Broncos Park, powered by Common Spirit, is one of my favorite models of porta potties.
1: Really?
4: Because I know for a fact a woman works for this porta potty company. When you go to hover, there is a perfect handle on the door that you can use to reduce your weight a little bit.
1: You should see Gina's demonstrating. She's holding her hand out. She actually just kind of spread her knees apart a little bit.
4: And so you can literally wrap one arm around the handle.
1: Really?
4: And then you can. Yeah.
1: I didn't even notice
4: there
1: was a handle.
4: And I know only exactly because only a female would work in this company and say, you know what? This is a lot of work to try to hover on this.
1: I hovered without a handle when I hovered earlier.
4: But it's so much easier once you
3: notice what else is in there.
1: Known urinal.
3: Yes. Yeah. So it could be designed by either.
4: That
1: right.
4: Is,
1: no, but I would also think the urinal could mean it was designed by a woman because then there isn't pee on the seat.
4: All
3: dude.
4: Right.
3: Okay. We're already here. So there is a guy. I want to find out who it is.
1: Yeah.
3: That's probably here on Radio Row.
1: Yeah.
3: That threw toilet paper into the urinal yesterday.
4: What in the world?
1: No. Blocked it up.
4: What in the world?
3: Partially. Not really. But it was in there.
1: That's not good.
3: No. Who does that? Who does that?
1: I don't know.
4: Start screaming down the road.
1: Who did it?
4: Yeah. You'll find out.
3: That's someone.
1: So, Gina, how do your quads feel after a minute or two of hovering?
4: Fine. Now, since I have the handle, that allows. Yeah, it's great.
1: All right.
4: Always hover.
1: Gina wants to know 56690.
4: I don't want
1: to
4: know, but sit, always hover.
3: Sit. Do urinals have paper seat covers ever? Because those would be nice. I wouldn't hover if they had those available.
1: Yeah, I don't know.
4: No. Just hover.
1: Speaking of common spirit, let's do a different spirit thing, Gina.
4: Wow.
1: Here, check this out. Gina, you sent me this.
4: Yes.
1: It's a different spirit. Why don't you talk about it for a second?
4: You know, I should have pulled up our poll question from yesterday because I did make it our poll question.
1: You did.
4: With Spirit Halloween stores now open and pumpkin spice lattes coming back to Starbucks at the end of this month,
1: ew,
4: is it too early to be celebrating fall and or Halloween? And I think for the most part, people were kind of saying, because it's been such a hot summer, I'm ready to celebrate fall. And I also am okay with celebrating Halloween a little early because you're not stepping on any other holidays. When people want to celebrate Christmas, yeah, sometimes you're starting to step on Thanksgiving and you're just rushing all of them. But Halloween, we have nothing else right now. Let's get to Halloween. So Spirit Halloween stores are now opening. There's like 20 of them around the Denver metro area. Some of them are opening later this month. Some of them just opened over the weekend. And this year, they will actually have their most stores in history in the U.S., 1,575 Spirit Halloween stores.
1: Okay, so I know from, you know, seeing your Instagram that you like dressing up and you like costumes, and we've talked about it on the show before, and you're really quite into all this. What I think is super interesting about the conversation we're having is that as you're sitting here talking about these stores opening and how many there are, A-Rod is over here cheering.
4: Mm-hmm.
1: So what's that about? Are you a big Halloween guy?
3: Gina's been to one of my parties.
1: Costume
3: ask her.
1: Guy? What do we need
4: over
1: to know?
4: Over the top.
1: Yeah. Really?
3: She
4: yeah.
3: knows.
4: Yeah.
3: Wow. Big time.
1: Are they usually like Marvel and stuff like that, the way the same things you like in movies or not necessarily?
3: Like the party or my costume?
1: Your costume.
3: Oh, they're always something usually nerdy. Absolutely.
1: Yeah.
3: Almost always.
1: Wow.
4: You were Jack Sparrow that year.
3: That was a Jack Sparrow that year that Gina came. It was fantastic.
1: And did he look good? Was he good cut?
4: Yeah. Spot on. It's great.
3: Uncanny.
4: I was the Australian break dancer that year.
3: Well, yeah, she was. It was really, that was really good.
1: Okay.
3: Yeah. No, I love Halloween. Bring it on. I mean, right now is a little too early. Way too early. Wait till
1: September.
3: At least September.
1: Yeah.
3: Because the haunted houses start getting going, and then you can start shopping. I mean, for me, first week of October, I have to do a Halloween thing up at the track, so I got to start thinking my costume now.
1: Okay.
3: But that's just me. I think normally, like, September.
1: All right, I'll just throw out a super easy listener question. What was your last Halloween costume? That's one Gina actually would like to know. 56690. Gosh, it's fun putting words in Gina's mouth that she didn't actually say. 56690. What was your last Halloween costume? And sit or hover. Keep it here on KOA.
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2: 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I'm Gina Gondek. We're in for another stretch of hot temperatures along the Front Range, including the Denver metro area. A Fox 31 pinpoint weather alert day in effect for tomorrow as a heat advisory will remain in place. Temperatures expected to climb around 100 degrees. Fox 31 chief meteorologist Dave Frazier says today will be sunny with just a few clouds.
3: Nothing but full-on sunshine. Again, there will be smoke and haze in the air. And then late in the day, we will get some clouds building in, and that'll provide shade in a few spots. Some clouds slipping off the higher terrain. Unfortunately, no moisture to squeeze out in those clouds.
2: Clear skies right now at training camp. The warming trend continues into the weekend. Highs near record levels. The nation's salmonella outbreak slowly growing. It's tied specifically to recalled jalapenos from Mexico distributed to restaurants.
4: The center of this investigation is around jalapenos at restaurants like Chipotle and Qdoba. So far, there have been at least 340 documented illnesses, more than 30 hospitalizations, and at least 27 states. Now, investigators are working hard to try to trace back exactly where this came from. And as you can imagine, that is requiring a lot of work as we see these numbers continue to roll in.
2: ABC's Dr. Darian Sutton, Colorado is on the list of states involved in this salmonella outbreak. A new report finds Colorado is losing its homegrown workforce talent.
5: The Strata Education Foundation study found Colorado ranked highest in the nation with 45% of college-educated workforce coming from other states, but on the other side of the spectrum for keeping local talent.
6: Only about a third, 36% of the college-educated workers in Colorado graduated from both high school and college in the state.
5: Managing Research Director Dr. Peter Barr says the state's public four-year colleges and universities are critical to keeping a homegrown college-educated workforce. Connor Shreve, KOA.
2: Meta ordered to pay a hefty fine for contributing to a mental health crisis among children. A New Mexico judge ordering the owner of Facebook and Instagram to pay $567 million into a child mental health fund set up to address harms caused by social media. In yesterday's ruling, the judge called Meta's social media platforms a significant contributing factor to the current mental health crisis among New Mexico's youth. In sports, we're broadcasting live from Broncos training camp at Broncos Park, powered by Common Spirit. KOA's Anthony Rodriguez right across the table from me, and it's crazy to think that we're already at the midway point of training camp.
7: Yes, indeed, Gina. The Broncos have 14 total training camp practices for the fans, so we're in day 7. You do the math. Technically, we're at the midway point. Yeah, I know there's acclimation period and there's practice during the preseason, but anyways, we are at the midway point of the fan side of training camp. How about a midpoint review? The first few days at full strength, the offense flashed. We know that Marvin Mims kicked things off like a camp MVP candidate, catching everyone's attention. And then the defense came to life. The majority of this week has belonged to the defense, likely something to do with the pads coming on. And unfortunately, as the pads went on, the injuries started to come. Starting center Luke Wattenberg went down Monday, hasn't returned, but Sean Payton said he'll be fine. Outside linebacker Nick Benito went down Tuesday, but he returned yesterday, thankfully. And the biggest one of them all to headline him, new wideout Jalen Waddle went down Wednesday with what was called at the time muscle tightness, now being called a strain to sideline him 4 to 5 days. But with all these injuries, one thing has been very evident. The depth on the team is what could have them playing late into January and maybe even February. Broncos hit the practice field for day 7 in just 2 hours. Reporting live in front of the KOA news desk at Broncos Park, powered by Common Spirit, Anthony Rodriguez, KOA.
2: Thank you, A-Rod. And if you're heading out here today or tomorrow, don't forget to stop by the KOA promo tent in the fan area. Register to win a pair of tickets to both Broncos home preseason games. One winner each day will be going to both games from the official home of the Broncos right here on KOA. The Rockies also begin a 9-game road trip tonight in St. Louis. Our KOA coverage of that game starts at 5:30. On Wall Street, stocks are higher this morning. Right now, the Dow is up 107 points, S&P up 18 points, NASDAQ up 170. And the monthly jobs report is out. It shows that the U.S. economy lost 23,000 jobs last month when analysts were actually expecting a gain of around 85,000. And a big adjustment for May and June as job gains were lowered by a combined 258,000 jobs. Fox 31 pinpoint weather very hot for today and into the weekend as high temperatures will reach into the upper 90s for the next couple of days. Haze sticking around due to the wildfire smoke. Right now we are at 65 degrees in Dove Valley. From the Common Spirit Health KOA News Desk, I'm Gina Gondek on KOA. Let's go now to the

0: KOA Traffic Center. Here's Jonathan Steele.
1: All right, yeah, very good Friday tea, and not too bad on the drive this morning. At least volume levels have been pretty much lighter than normal now. There is an accident on the turnpike that just happened a few minutes ago coming out of Broomfield. It's the westbound side approaching the Northwest Parkway. They're in the left lane. A little bit of a backup. It's not going to cost you all that much time. Kind of keep to the right there. Had one also on 6th at Sheridan. They cleared that one pretty quickly, so it looks much better coming out of Lakewood. I-76 recovering nicely also from a crash that we had at 88. There's still some slowing in there, but not a real big delay. 270 is kind of jamming a little bit west coming off I-70 heading up through Commerce City, and 225 coming in from Parker, a little bit of slow and go to deal with heading back to I-25. But I-25 this morning between downtown and the tech center, not seeing any delays at all. Jonathan Steele on KOA 850 AM and 94.1 FM.
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7: All right, good morning. Happy Friday. I'm Ross, Gina, and I, and A-Rod here coming to you from Broncos Park, powered by Common Spirit. We're at training camp, and we'll do more of that football-y stuff a little bit later on. Colorado is a state that has a very large tourism economy, and our mountain towns especially very driven by tourism for their own local economies. Leadville is no exception. Leadville is an awesome mountain town. If you've never been there, you should go check it out. And it's famous for some races, including the Leadville 100, which is probably the most famous of them all. And I saw a piece over at the Colorado Sun recently, the headline, Leadville 100 run and bike races forced to chart new courses to avoid wildfire. So, joining us to talk about all of this, Tamara Jenlink is event manager for the Leadville Race Series, including that Leadville 100 in that cool mountain town of Leadville. So, Tamara, welcome to KOA. Thanks for being here. And maybe just let's start with giving us a sense of the impact of the fires on Leadville generally and on your planning specifically.
8: Yeah, Ross, thanks so much for having me. Boy, it's been a wild ride over these last 5 weeks or so. We're on the back end of a crazy drought from winter, like many of our mountain towns are. So events, as you said, and tourism are a critical part of diversifying our economy, and this has been a huge impact. We were forced to cancel the Silver Rush 50 weekend, which was July 10th through 12th. You know, and that all was on the heels of it starting on Sunday the 28th. And this has been a huge impact on our community and on our economy and on our businesses. Our businesses are down 50 to 60%. And we really count on those events to help move us through. So it's been quite a process over the last bunch of weeks, and then starting to work. You know, we've been working super closely with all official agencies from Forest Service, Sheriff's Office, PD, City, County, you know, OEM, Office of Emergency Management, everybody basically from the day one to kind of chart that course together, because it really needs to be, you know, under their auspices of approval. We had about 20 miles of access impacted on the course itself with the fire.
9: So is the course set? Is the course continuing to change? And what are maybe the biggest differences for those who have done it in the past of what they'll see this year?
8: You know, and thanks, Gina. It's been a game of patience this whole time. Like, I probably have 20 different routes for each of our events set ready to think about. And what's occurred over the last week, last Thursday, we had some restrictions that were able to lift, which allowed us to take one of those models and move it through the permitting processes that we needed it to. It just got released last night for the mountain bike. And that will put us very close to on course. We'll have to skirt around that part that was in the power line, a very iconic part of the event itself, actually of both the 100 mountain bike and the 100 run. So that area is impacted, will be closed for the foreseeable future. We will be able to skirt around it, but we will have a 102.1 mile course, and everything else will be in it. So we're pretty excited about what we get to put out there.
7: And so that, it sounded like you were talking about the bike race part there, right?
8: Yep. Yep.
7: Okay, so how about the running race? Is that also only minimal disruptions to the course, or is that changed more? And also, as you're answering that, what other than maintaining the proper distance are you thinking about as you're trying to pick the new route?
8: Yeah, sure. So I think we're going to get really close on the run as well. We hope to have that course revealed here in the next, you know, in the next week as well. And essentially, you know, while there was a point, Ross and Gina, where we thought we actually would be on the east side for the mountain bike, we'd be in the south part of the county starting and ending the run. So it's really gone through a number of evolutions that now we've been able to, you know, close it in on that one section and move around it, which we didn't know if that would happen. So as you think about what we're doing, we're looking for those iconic pieces. We're looking for what creates the experience, but also the safety, right? We have to make sure that we're keeping everybody from the community aspect, the impact aspect on the community, to the athlete experience, and keeping it as similar and as alive as possible throughout that. We were really excited to bring the stage race. That was the first event we got to bring back. We did have to do that one all on the east side. It was a different course for those guys, except for day two, which stayed iconic to the Columbine climb. But they came, they showed up, and we got to do that. But again, we were looking at those same elements, the safety, the community impact. How do we exercise this while trying to balance all those pieces and bring it together inside of, this is work we did in 6 months. We're doing it in 3 weeks, right, to redo those routes and to get them repermitted.
9: Wow. Talk a little bit about the racers that attend this event, because like you mentioned, you touched a little bit about how important this is to the economy, and it's extra important right now. I mean, you didn't want to cancel it at a time when Leadville and this area needs it more than ever with the cancellation of a lot of events due to the wildfires.
8: Yeah, it's super critical. We started in, you know, these events are built out of economic development. So when the mine closed in 82, we lost 3,200 jobs overnight. King Clover, Merrily Maupin had the brainstorm, the brainchild, and the vision of an overnight event, the Trail 100 run. And at that time, we started with 45 people on the start line. Today, we're 9,000 strong throughout the summer. That's just the athletes. You're looking at 20 to 25,000 people setting foot, and that's within a 2 month radius, right? But those people are coming up to train year round. They're coming to be here. So they're bringing footsteps and dollars and economic stability and vitality throughout the year and throughout the season. And these are folks, you know, what's really cool about this is Ken and Merrily have always had the vision about the middle and the back of the pack. They love the front of the pack. Don't get me wrong. Love it. But it's about everybody getting out there and chasing those goals, those things that make us better, stronger humans in our own society. So they're really about that full spectrum of athletes, and we need every one of them and love them up here. And they're, you know, Merrily really started that family piece as well. So really creating that idea that we are stronger all together. We can build all this stuff, but y'all got to come. And so they do, and it's amazing. So yeah,
7: we got about 1 minute left, Tamara. If first give us the dates for the key events, So that our listeners know. And also, I would just like you to take a moment and tell listeners who are not athletes participating in the events what you want them to know about either coming up during the events or coming up to Leadville any other time.
8: Yeah, so the key dates, we've got August 15th is the Leadville Trail 100 mountain bike. That's presented by Kinetic. And then we've got the 10K the following day. And then the next one, we've got the Trail 100 presented by the run, presented by La Sportiva. That is going to be on August 21 and 22, or I'm sorry, 22 and 23. And that will be the following weekend. So, you know, folks out there, please come, please join in us. We have a very special, magical community. This is going to be an epic year. It's the fire year. You're never going to forget that you were here. But also being there, thank you to everybody who has supported your athletes along the way and who supported our community along the way. Together we are stronger. Together we are better. We look forward to seeing you soon.
7: Fantastic. Tamara Jenlink is the event manager for the Leadville Race Series. Yeah, you've sure been through it in the last few weeks. And congratulations on what seems like getting it done with the new maps, the new routes, and so on, despite all the challenges. It's quite an achievement.
8: Yeah, thank you so much, you guys, for having me. Appreciate it.
7: Yeah, thanks for making time for us. All right, have you? I'm sure you've been to Leadville.
9: I've been to Leadville. Texter did mention the ski joring competition, which I've always wanted. I've seen videos from it. Uh-huh. I want to actually see it for myself because just seeing the horses pulling a skier is just a wild experience through the streets of Leadville, which would be really cool. But I have not been able to see some of the many races that happen in Leadville.
7: And I'm in that same situation. I've been to Leadville, but not during the races. But that would be kind of fun. All right, yeah, and you know what? Especially a town like that, so completely dependent on tourism, I want to just encourage folks, separate from the races, if you're thinking about something to do on a weekend and it's 100 degrees down here, you like to go somewhere a little cooler, go to Leadville. Spend a few dollars, help out other Coloradans, and have a great time yourself at the same time. So, all right, that was a really good conversation. Love getting in that local stuff. All right, so I guess, Gina, he's not quite dead?
9: He is not quite dead. KOA News Time, 8:16. Kentucky Senator Mitch McConnell says he has been discharged from the rehab center where he had been recovering after a fall back in June. In a statement, McConnell said he will continue to engage with his staff and colleagues on important Senate business while recovering from home. Now, Kentucky Governor Andy Beshear had previously called for McConnell to disclose details about his health status or resign from office. The votes are in from Tennessee's primary election. U.S. Senator Marsha Blackburn is emerging as Tennessee's Republican nominee for governor. Blackburn defeated Congressman John Rose and Senate Representative Monty Fritz and will now be facing Memphis City Councilwoman Jerry Green in the general election on November 3rd. Either Blackburn or Green will become the first woman to be the governor of Tennessee. A Colorado couple facing murder charges in connection to a hit-and-run crash and a deadly road rage shooting that took place in Jefferson County. Authorities say the incident occurred back on July 25th when 25-year-old Stephen Simpson and his wife, 26-year-old Corinne Simpson, were involved in a crash with another vehicle on Santa Fe Drive near the Arapahoe Community College. The couple reportedly followed another vehicle and deputies responded to the scene at West Dorado Avenue and Grant Ranch Boulevard after the passenger in another vehicle was shot. 23-year-old Andrew Bott later died at the hospital. The Simpsons now scheduled to appear in court for a preliminary hearing on September 2nd. And new numbers show visits to Colorado's 14ers actually dropped last year. The Colorado 14ers Initiative released a report that shows visits in 2025 dropped about 3%, likely due to the closure of the Mount Blue Sky Scenic Byway, which has since reopened. The busiest 14er in the state continues to be Mount Bierstadt, followed by Quandary Peak and Mount Democrat. Your next update in 15 minutes. From the Common Spirit Health KOA News Desk, I'm Gina Gontek on KOA. Jonathan Steele joining us with a look at our drive from the KOA Traffic Center.
1: Yeah, one accident. If you're coming out of Broomfield on US 36, your Boulder Turnpike, it's going to be just approaching the Northwest Parkway. They do have several lanes to the left side blocked. It looks like actually only maybe one lane getting by to the right. It's not a real huge backup. It's slow through there, definitely, and it's jamming, but not extensive delays at this point. I-76 down from 96 through 88 to 74th. Some slowing left over there from an earlier problem. 270 slightly slow also. It's mainly on the westbound side, coming off I-70 up through Vasquez and I-25 south into downtown. But looks good to the tech center. There is some slowing certainly on 225 in from Parker. A little slowing there. But, yeah, it's been a better-than-average drive this morning. Jonathan Steele on KOA 850 AM and 94.1 FM.
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9: Let's do this. 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And there's plenty of things to see and do for a very, very, very hot weekend ahead. Littleton is holding its annual Western Welcome Week taking place this weekend.
10: Your old tradition opens tonight and continues through Sunday, August 16th. The event is packed with more than 40 events from a fishing derby to a hometown pig roast, benefiting dozens of nonprofits. It all starts tonight at 5 with a concert by the Petty Knicks and a drone show at Stern Park.
9: That's KOA's Connor Shreve. It's time to stop and smell the carnations. KUA's Brenda Stewart explains.
11: The annual Wheat Ridge Carnation Festival takes place at Anderson Park today through Sunday. 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
9: KOA's Rob Dawson says Westminster will be popping with fun.
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9: Plenty of art to enjoy in the Rhino Art District. 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It runs from 5 until 9 o'clock tonight. 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
14: 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Based on Tim Burton's dearly beloved film, the hilarious performance tells the story of the strange and unusual Lydia Dietz, whose life changes as she meets a dead couple and, of course, the demon in the black and white striped suit. 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
9: That's KOA's Carrie Mack. I had an opportunity to see Beetlejuice a couple days ago. Highly recommend. Super fun show. No, there was no jokes made about a Colorado congresswoman. Lots of festivals for every genre of music fan this weekend. Here's KOA's David Kale.
15: The 36th annual Rocky Mountain Folks Festival happens today through Sunday at the Planet Bluegrass Ranch in Lyons. Some of the artists include Jesse Wells, Big Richard, Junior Brown, and the Strumbellas. Or head to Telluride for the 49th annual Telluride Jazz Festival. The Disco Biscuits and Lettuce are headliners for today and tomorrow. And electronic music fans will travel to Aspen for the Up in the Sky Music Festival at the base of Buttermilk. It runs today and tomorrow. Artists like John Summit, Empire of the Sun, Dom Dalla, Parcels, and Polo and Pan.
9: It's another busy weekend for county fairs throughout the state. The 157th Boulder County Fair going on now through Sunday with carnival rides, live entertainment, fair food, and 4-H animals. The Southeast Weld County Junior Fair and Rodeo, now in its 104th year, also runs until Sunday. There's also county fairs this weekend in Lincoln, Huerfano, Moffitt, and La Plata counties. In sports, of course, Broncos training camp continues here at Broncos Park, powered by Common Spirit. If you are attending today or tomorrow, make sure you stop by our KOA promo tent in the fan area. Register to win a pair of tickets to both Broncos home preseason games. One winner each day will be going to both games. And also the Denver Summit FC versus the Utah Royals, 2 o'clock tomorrow afternoon at their temporary stadium in Centennial. The Colorado Rapid take on St. Louis City, Dick's Sporting Goods Park tomorrow night at 7. In concert news, it is a packed weekend of big shows coming through the Denver area. Noah Kahan bringing the Great Divide Tour to Coors Field. both tomorrow and Sunday. I will be in attendance at Red Rocks. Biba Doobie will be there tonight. Slightly Stupid there tomorrow. And Motionless and White will be performing on Sunday. And before their Red Rocks show, Slightly Stupid will be at Fiddler's Green tonight with Sublime, 311, and Real Big Fish, among other artists, for their Summer Greens event. The Fix is at the Ogden tomorrow with Passion Pit performing on Sunday. And tomorrow is another Yoga on the Rocks event with one of my favorite yoga instructors. Shout out to Sarah. She will be on stage leading the practice. Doors open at 6 a.m. with the practice beginning at 7. You can let us know what you have going on this weekend. I appreciate everybody who's been emailing me some of the weekend events. You can email epic@iheartmedia.com to share any other events going on. And make sure you're listening at 8:49 this morning. Keenan and I are going to play Name That Tune, and you'll have a chance to win a pair of preseason tickets to the Broncos-Packers Friday, August 21st game at Empower Field at Mile High. I'm not going to lie, I feel like I picked a song that a younger audience should know, but I'm hoping that it's not too hard. We'll find out. You should know it. I really have faith in you.
16: I really have faith in you.
9: We'll have the newscast coming up in just a few minutes here. Ross Kaminsky on the news with Gina Gontek.
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9: KOA News Time, 8:30, broadcasting live from Broncos Park, powered by Common Spirit, day 7 of Broncos training camp. I'm Gina Gondek. We'll have some hazy skies again today across the Denver area.
26: That smoke lingers with us tonight into the beginning of our weekend. A heat advisory in effect for the Denver Metro on Saturday as high temperatures approach 100 degrees.
9: Fox 31 meteorologist Jacob Woods says we'll be in the upper 90s today, sticking around in the mid to upper 90s through Tuesday. Slight cool off into the 80s and a chance of some thunderstorms moving in next Wednesday and Thursday. Legendary coach Mike Shanahan was a visitor at Broncos training camp practice. Here's head coach Sean Payton.
27: He's always been, for me, a really good resource. You know, we had that in common. We were both from the Chicagoland area and went to the same college. And then there were quite a few, you know, mutual acquaintances, people we knew.
9: See the video on KOA's Instagram page. Coach Payton will present Drew Brees into the Pro Football Hall of Fame tomorrow. He says Shanahan will get into the Hall of Fame, just a matter of when. The felony case now dismissed against the former Olympian accused of vandalizing the Lincoln Memorial reflecting pool. Yesterday, a D.C. judge officially dismissed the charge against Olympic canoeist David Hearn after U.S. Attorney Jeanine Pirro called for the case to be dropped. Hearn was charged with damaging the reflecting pool back in June after President Trump claimed the pool's lining had been cut with a knife. Pirro said the damage was caused by poor workmanship and a rush to complete the job ahead of America's 250 celebration. The Trump administration once again looking at putting limits on birthright citizenship, with President Trump signing two new executive orders. One bans so-called birth tourism, where a pregnant woman comes to the United States for the purpose of giving birth to an American citizen. The other order puts limits on who is eligible for citizenship at birth, banning it for children of, quote, alien enemies of the United States, members of foreign terrorist organizations, and large categories of people who lobby and act on behalf of foreign governments.
28: The new orders are far more narrow than Trump's first try at tackling the issue, when he sought to end citizenship for children of undocumented immigrants and temporary visa holders. The Supreme Court rejected that in June, citing the 14th Amendment, which grants citizenship to anyone born on American soil.
9: That's ABC's Karen Waugh. In business news, job creation stalled last month.
29: The government's monthly employment report out today shows no new non-farm payroll jobs added in July. In fact, the Bureau of Labor Statistics says 23,000 jobs were unexpectedly shed. Most analysts had been expecting to see as many as 83,000 new jobs created. Meanwhile, the unemployment rate did slip a bit from 4.2% to 4.1%. I'm Michael Kastner.
9: On Wall Street, stocks higher this morning. The Dow was up 159 points. S&P up 38 points. NASDAQ up 270. In sports, the Rockies begin a 9-game road trip tonight in St. Louis. Our KOA coverage of that game starts at 5:30. Fox 31 pinpoint weather. Another very, very hot day for the Denver area, as our forecast high will be around 97 degrees. Overnight low in the upper 60s. Tomorrow will be a Fox 31 pinpoint weather alert day with the heat advisories in effect. We could reach 100 degrees. degrees. Right now, warming up, we're at 72 in Dove Valley. From the Common Spirit Health KOA News Desk, I'm Gina Gondek on KOA. Jonathan Steele joining us with a look at our drive from the KOA Traffic Center.
1: Yeah, winding down for the most part. It hasn't been that bad this morning, but there is the one crash still working on the turnpike westbound approaching Northwest Parkway. Left side still blocked. Two lanes appear to be getting through now. It's backed up to about 112th, which is just before the Wadsworth interchange there. It's pretty solid, so certainly want to get to the right early. Let's see. We got a little bit of slowing on I-25 as you're coming into downtown south. It's been great down to and from the tech center. No hangups at all. 270 slightly heavy, and the other slow spot's going to be 225 coming in from Parker. Still kind of busy there with some slow and go back to I-25. Jonathan Steele on KOA 850 AM and 94.1 FM.
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7: On the official home of the Broncos, KOA.
9: Well, Ross is gone. I think he went to go shoot some clay pigeons or something like that. So now it is us on the news with me, Anthony Rodriguez, Keenan Dixon, Gina Gondek, live at Broncos Park, powered by Common Spirit. Day 7 of Broncos training camp. It is warming up nicely out here. Clear skies. We'll probably have some hazy conditions due to the wildfires. A-Rod, I know this isn't your first rodeo when it comes to training camp, so I'm curious, like, now at the halfway point, unofficial halfway point, what would you say how this training camp compares to training camps in the past?
12: Well, I think it's by the way, it's number 7 for me. I did the math earlier on. It's just crazy to me, first of all. I compare it a lot to how last year started to begin this trend of suggesting the fact that this could be a Super Bowl team. Because last year, Sean Payton, head coach, was telling anyone that would basically listen, whether it be national media or local, that we should be talking Super Bowl. Be comfortable with the idea that we're a Super Bowl team. Having now had the last season take place, 14-3, a win away from the Super Bowl, you go into this year bringing back all your free agents, and the feel just overall here at camp is we expect to not only get as far as we did last year, but get even further. I mentioned to you guys the exclusive one-on-one Ryan Edwards did with Alex Palchewski, who has filled in nicely for Ben Powers on the O-line when needed. He said that result last year, getting a win away, pissed him off. That they believe that they should have gotten to that game and then maybe have won that thing. They expect to go all the way this year. And feeling that here at camp, that visceral feeling here throughout the entire organization is remarkable, and it's fun to cover.
9: And our social media poll question for this morning is kind of standing by that as well. Your way too early prediction for the Broncos season. 51% on X right now are saying Super Bowl champs. Now, that could be inflated. We are the home of the Broncos. I hope everyone just has that energy of shooting for the stars and hoping that we see that. But I mean, you even said that you think at the very least, into the Super Bowl, your prediction.
12: As of right now, my Super Bowl prediction is the Broncos will meet with the Rams in the Super Bowl. But as of right now, and this is before the Rams are going to likely get Aaron Donald back, their future Hall of Famer that's going to likely return for a Super Bowl run. As of now, if I had to predict, I would say that the Broncos would lose in that game to the Rams, because the difference between the two teams and what is the biggest question is, we know the Broncos are going to be returning one of the top units defensively. We know that. I think we are all, maybe now it seems like we blew out of proportion the loss of John Franklin Myers in free agency. Zach Allen along that D-line, Malcolm Roach and Eni Awazirika going to fill in. Looks like really nicely for JFM. So the defense is set. The difference between those two teams, the Rams and the Broncos, is offensively, can the Broncos and Bo Nix go from really, really good to greater elite? Because that's where the Rams are. That's where the Rams already are on both sides of the ball. Now adding Myles Garrett on defensively, like I said, maybe Aaron Donald, and their offense is just light years, I think, of a lot of teams right now in the NFL, including the Broncos. If Bo Nix can take that step forward that we anticipate, and the analogy I always use is Josh Allen. Bo Nix had two first 2 years better than Josh Allen, but the big leap into year three, which Bo Nix is now entering, if Bo can take that step, and especially if Jaylen Waddle can stay healthy and be in that security blanket, then they can compete with the Rams and be a Super Bowl team, maybe win the game.
9: Okay, Keenan, you put together a hilarious video, I think that was last week, of the newsroom giving their predictions of how far the Broncos would go. Michael Brown had the best prediction. He didn't even know how many games the Broncos play. So you can find that on our Instagram. But what would you say? Do you agree with A-Rod in this situation, or your predictions of what you could see for the Broncos?
10: I agree. I mean, this Broncos team is very good. They have the pieces. They have the weapons. We've seen the body of work come together last season. Now they're going to have to go through a very tough first six games of the season. And in their first eight, they have to play the Chiefs twice. They have to play the Rams. They have to play the 49ers on the road. They have to play the Chargers on the road. They have to play Jacksonville, a team that beat them last year. These are going to be very difficult games against playoff teams, with one nice break against a very bad Cardinals team, which we all saw last night in the Hall of Fame game. That's going to be a big test. If the Broncos can get out of that first eight-game stretch at 500, they're going to be set up in a great spot going forward, because the back part of that schedule is very easy compared to that front part. But also, I mean, A-Rod is exactly right. The offense needs to be better. They need to start games better. We saw some of the comebacks last season, including that big one against the Giants that so many people left the stadium for. But the second half, I mean, you can't rely on 12 comeback wins in a season, and the offense needs to start these games quicker. And if you want to beat a team like the Rams, or you know, some of these great teams that we've seen over the years, like the Chiefs or the Philadelphia Eagles or the Josh Allen Bills, you have to start quick offensively.
9: Being at the Jags game last year was quite an experience, coming from Jacksonville, working in Jacksonville for a couple of years, and sitting next to Jags fans and being like, wow, that was not what I expected. And part of me was like, good for you guys, but also not what I expected by any means. A-Rod, what are you expecting for training camp today?
12: So here today, obviously, like we mentioned, we need the injuries to slow their roll a little bit. I think what less than what I expected, what I'm hoping on that front. It all depends. We're going to see here within the next hour if the Broncos are going to be in pads today. They went Monday, Tuesday, Wednesday in full pads. Yesterday they were in those, like, the spiders, the smaller shells, if you will, along with shorts. If they're not in pads again today, it could be another decent day for the offense, because when the pads have come on, we've seen this defense go to absolute work. I remember safety Tano Hufanga had told all the organized media, make sure you mark down the defense won that day. Well, they've won most days. Outside of last Friday, where I think the offense clearly won, every day since then, the defense has been coming out on top, or maybe even at best offensively. But the problem is now, like I mentioned with the injuries, it's been to Jaylen Waddle, who's not going to be out there obviously today. Cortland Sutton, a couple of vet days, maybe he'll be back out there. Marvin Mims, another wide receiver, late in practice yesterday, threw his helmet down after a play. Looked like he was rotating that arm again. We're not allowed to speculate, but hopefully he'll be back out here. The reason why I bring that up is I think I want to see some consistency with Bo Nix, but the problem is he's starting to have to work with guys he is not normally going to work with as much. The Troy Franklin and Pat Bryant, who are good wide receivers, but they're not his top guys. I also want to say in the running back room, we've been talking a lot about the dynamic, because obviously J.K. Dobbins down in week 10 last year had to rely a lot on R.J. Harvey. Rookie running back Jonah Coleman is probably one of the guys that's turning the most heads out here. The third running back in that room. But honestly, the way it's kind of shaping up, if you can keep R.J. Harvey Moore as that receiving back, Jonah Coleman could come in and take some touches. If you get Sean Payton mentioning, when asked, who has been the guy that has been a pleasant surprise, and he names a rookie running back, that's something that makes you kind of raise your eyebrows. So I think Coleman could be something that we're going to watch again today. Again, it's all about whether the pads come on, but we'll find out.
9: If you do not already, be sure to follow KOA on all of our social media channels. A-Rob has been doing a fabulous job posting a ton of coverage live from Broncos Park, powered by Common Spirit. We will be doing Name That Tune in a matter of minutes here. We'll see if Keenan can get it right. We'll see if you can get it right, because you'll have an opportunity to win a pair of preseason tickets to the Broncos-Packers Friday, August 21st game. Keep it right here. Ross Kaminsky on the news with Gina Gontek.
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9: KOA News Time, 8:48. A teenager in Thailand is being accused of a mass shooting spree that's left at least 7 people dead and more than 30 others injured. Thai authorities say the 14-year-old student went on a rampage outside of Bangkok, killing his grandparents at their home and then killing 5 teachers at his school before turning the gun on himself. The suspect accused of setting a wildfire in Spokane, Washington, is facing a higher bond of $2 million as investigators are examining claims that he started dozens of other fires across the region. Court documents say Aaron Aaron Farinacci reportedly admitted to lighting 25 other fires since last July. Crews are continuing to battle the three major wildfires burning in Washington that have forced more than 60,000 people to evacuate and has burned over 900 structures. And Meta is being ordered to pay a hefty fine for contributing to a mental health crisis among children. A New Mexico judge ordering the owner of Facebook and Instagram to pay $567 million into a child mental health set up to address harms caused by social media. In yesterday's ruling, the judge called Meta's social media platforms a significant contributing factor to the current mental health crisis among New Mexico's youth. Your next update at 9 o'clock. From the Common Spirit Health KOA News Desk, I'm Gina Gondek on KOA. Let's go now to the KOA Traffic Center for a look at your Friday morning drive. Here's Jonathan Steele.
1: Yeah, we still have one delay coming out of Broomfield on Boulder Turnpike, US 36. It's westbound approaching Northwest Parkway. They still have that left lane blocked. The backup has grown all the way back to Church Ranch. So a few miles in there, very heavy and slow, but a couple lanes are getting through to the right. The rest of the freeways are loosening very nicely. A little bit of traffic here and there, but we're not seeing any unusual delays anywhere else. Just a heads up for folks out of Green Valley Ranch this weekend. 56th Avenue is going to be closed between Pena and Tower. They'll have alternate routes set up, I'm sure. That could be a little confusing. That'll start tonight and reopening by Monday morning. Jonathan Steele on KOA 850 AM and 94.1 FM.
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9: All right, let's do this. Gina Gondek, Keenan Dixon, Anthony Rodriguez live at Broncos Park, powered by Common Spirit. It is Name That Tune time. What we're going to do, texter 56690. 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We will do texter at, let's do texter 3 at 8:53. And 4 seconds. Texter number 3 at 8:53 and 4 seconds. You will be winning a pair of preseason tickets to Broncos Packers Friday, August 21st at Empower Field at Mile High. Sorry if I made this song challenging. We'll see if Keenan and A-Rod can get it. Producer Shannon, please play the first audio cut. That is not. Oh, Shannon, you have the wrong email. We already did that song.
10: Oh, no.
9: You have the wrong email.
12: Oh, well, I've heard that.
10: That's a good song. Point.
9: Did I send you the wrong song? Let me check.
12: Which one is that? Uh-oh. That's
10: Can we say what it is?
9: I mean, yeah, we no did one's... do. Let me listen and see if I have the
10: I
9: right
10: miss
9: one
10: you.
9: Here,
10: Blink
9: Shannon.
10: 182.
9: Yeah.
10: Right. Yeah.
9: Yeah. Oh, Shannon, I think I sent you the wrong one.
12: Oh, no.
9: Well, Shannon, here, can I text you this song and you think you can get it in time?
3: Why don't you just sing it?
12: We got time.
9: You will be able to get it if I send it to you, because we already did that one. And I think I did send you the wrong song.
12: You like
9: I
12: how she blamed you initially, Shannon? Like, without even a thought?
9: That's my fault.
10: The man behind the glass.
9: Shannon, if you can get that song ready to roll while we are at it, don't forget, if you are at Broncos training camp today and tomorrow, you will also have an opportunity to win some tickets by stopping by the KOA promo tent in the fan area. Register to win a pair of tickets, both Broncos home preseason games. One winner each day will be going to both games from the official home here of the Broncos on KOA. Shannon, I apologize. I definitely sent you the wrong audio cut. We did do Blink 182 last time. This was the song we were supposed to do. If you are able to play just a snippet of it, I would appreciate it very much.
4: Right. I don't. Right. So.
10: Ooh. There's like five songs I could be.
12: That's very true.
10: Wow.
12: I definitely get my quarter point. I've heard it.
4: But seriously, I almost feel like with some of these
9: Okay, so
12: I'm not gonna get this.
9: I will give a hint. This is probably the most current song we've played on Name That Tune, because it's into 2020 and above.
10: Okay, I think I'm
12: current. Okay, gotcha.
4: Yeah, exactly.
9: Play another little piece of it, Chan. Stop it.
4: You really think
9: this artist is going to be in Denver this weekend.
12: I knew it was him.
9: Wow. So the time has passed. If you're texter number 3, 853 and 4 seconds.
12: Can I get the initials of the artist?
9: Yeah, go for it.
12: NK.
9: Do you have it?
12: NK.
10: No. I thought I had it, but I don't.
9: Play a little bit more, Shannon. I appreciate it.
3: As you promised me that I was more than all.
12: Okay, so that is him.
9: Keenan, you said you were going to buy tickets for the show. You're not even a real fan.
10: I wanted to go to Rick Ross, but he canceled.
12: I'd rather go to Rick Ross.
10: My fiance wanted to go to this guy.
12: Overrated.
9: Oh, I do love the texter that said semi-professional radio, because yes, that was my semi-professional radio moment. So sorry for playing a Name That Tune song that I already played. Keenan, did you text in?
10: No.
9: Oh, there's a different Keenan that did text
10: in. Wow. Plagiarism.
9: It is Stick Season by Noah Kahan. We do have a couple texters in already, but you still have an opportunity, possibly, of being texter number 3.
12: Did he say Stick Season in the song, or say Season of the Sticks?
9: Season of the Sticks.
10: Oh, yeah.
9: Good point.
10: Yeah.
9: He will be at Coors Field this weekend, Saturday and Sunday. I will be there Sunday. I am very much looking forward to it. Join us throughout Broncos training camp. Gear up for a very, very warm day today. Pack the sunscreen. Broncos Park powered by Common Spirit. A-Rod will be out here with some fabulous coverage throughout the weekend. Thank you so much for joining us. Have a wonderful weekend. Maybe I'll see you at NoahCon coming up this weekend. Forget about me. We're gonna
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14: 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I'm Susie Worgen, talking with cardiologist Dr. Priya Prakash about heart health in the summer heat. What are some of the common risks associated with heart health during the summer heat, and what symptoms should people be aware of?
15: The biggest risk I see with patients is dehydration. 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
1: KOA News Time is 9:01. I'm Sam Speck. Well, doors for fans just opened up for day 7 of the Broncos training camp. KOA's Anthony Rodriguez has been putting in the work this week. He's back live on location as he joins us this morning with a bit more clarity on the injuries the Broncos are dealing with. Anthony?
2: Yes, indeed. Good morning, Sam. Yeah, we did get some more clarity. Starting first with wide receiver Jalen Waddle, who got injured on Wednesday. He observed practice yesterday, very engaged with a play sheet after practice. Head coach Sean Payton said he'd miss about 4 to 5 days with what's now being called a strain. He was wearing a sleeve on his left leg and definitely had a noticeable limp. Starting center Luke Wattenberg did not practice for the third straight day, but did observe with a brace on his left shoulder. Outside linebacker Nick Benito, which, by the way, just became the fifth Bronco on the NFL Top 100 list just a few moments ago. Within the last hour, Zach Allen, Cortland Sutton, Bo Nix, and Garrett Bowles, along with Benito, who's now number 32 on the NFL Top 100. He returned to practice here after missing just one day yesterday. And wide receiver Cortland Sutton, present at practice early, but did not participate later on in 11-on-11. On the field, the Broncos broke a streak of three straight days in pads, Monday through Wednesday. They were just in spiders and shorts yesterday. And a more balanced day as the offense made some plays in team drill. Evan Ingram, Jonah Coleman made some notable plays. And as you said, yeah, the gates are open. Broncos will be back here on the field within the hour for day 7 of camp, the unofficial midway point, as we have 14 training camp practices for the public in total. Reporting live from Broncos Park, powered by Common Spirit, Anthony Rodriguez, KOA.
1: Thank you, Anthony. We'll check in with him a few more times this morning. The upcoming hot weekend has the city of Denver opening its cooling centers.
3: The city announced on Thursday it will open all operating recreation centers as daytime cooling centers, while Denver Public Library locations will also be available during regular business hours. The Denver Central Library will have extended hours Saturday and Sunday, and the Carla Madison Recreation Center will be open from 8 a.m. to 8 p.m. both days during the weekend. Kerry Mack, KOA.
1: In the world of sports, the Colorado Rockies are back on the road tonight. The team duels with the Cardinals in a first of three-game series. Colorado has dropped 7 of its last 10 after getting swept by Tampa Bay. KOA's coverage from St. Louis tonight is at 5:30. Down Wall Street, slightly higher this morning. Not much movement for what's going on, but it's going to wrap up a banner week for the S&P, certainly, but the big three are all higher. Fox 31 pinpoint weather, high of 97 today with some haze covering the skies. Lows overnight in the upper 60s, and then a dry and brutally hot weekend. A heat advisory tomorrow with Fox 31 pinpoint weather alert day as we climb into triple digits. 99 degrees on Sunday. Temps are climbing this morning. It's currently 75 in Denver. Our next update's at 5:30 from the Common Spirit Health KOA News Desk. I'm Sam Speck on KOA. Let's check on your Friday morning drive from the KOA Traffic Center. Here's Jonathan Steele.
4: Yeah, winding down very well for us. We had the one big crash late on the turnpike. That's clear now, heading west there out of Broomfield at the Northwest Parkway. The lanes are open anyway. It's still a little slow coming from that point, and then eventually heading in towards Boulder. It starts to pick up pretty nicely. Got a little bit of traffic here and there, but it's all loosening very quickly. I-70 westbound from Colorado is a little sluggish. Back over towards Brighton and I-25 south into downtown. South end, it's been wide open all morning between downtown and the tech center. Jonathan Steele on KOA 850 AM and 94.1 FM.
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13: 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I was told to download the free to me iHeart app and favorite two shows, this one and The Weekend with Michael Brown. 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Lastly, leave a text message at 33103. However, I have not received my paycheck in 3 weeks, and I can shut this place down.
14: Well, happy Friday, everybody.

0: everybody. The rumor is that Dragon will be back on Monday. Now, that's just a rumor, so I don't know. And somebody on the text line tells me they sent a care package for Dragon, which I don't know why anybody would do that, and that it was delivered. But then they asked me, would you please go get it and put it on Dragon's desk? So it'll be there Monday morning when he shows up. So, Shannon, you may have seen that I checked, you know, like where FedEx or Amazon drops packages off. Well, there's nothing there. So it's in that black hole of wherever Amazon, FedEx, whoever it was, I don't know who it was, where they deliver packages that go into a black hole, and then 5 light years later, they come out of the black hole, and they appear somewhere magically. So I don't know.
1: Well, in our defense, if we assume that a coworker is deceased, we will take their mail, so it may be gone.
0: That's true. That's true, because there's no reason. There are a couple of publications that I used to subscribe to, but I no longer subscribe to, because those people that haven't worked here in, say, 5 years, they still get a few of those magazines out there on the table. So I just, on Saturdays, I just gather up. When it shows up, I just take the magazine and I read it. And it's still in, you know, Billy Bob's name. And Billy Bob hasn't worked here for 8 years. So so I don't know where Dragon's package is. And then I want to give a compliment real quickly to Shannon. It may be premature because I'm doing something in advance that Shannon says he will have done by the time we get the taxpayer relief shots. So we got the taxpayer relief shots in the email the other day, and I forward them to everybody because it's like our associate producer sent them to me because he's like me, confused who's on first. And we never know. Like I actually walked in there earlier when I realized that Rotten and Gina, that they were out at Broncos camp or something. So I stuck my head in here to see who was back there, and it was Shannon. And so I came in and opened the folder to see if there were any taxpayer relief shots, and there are none. And then I was like, well, you know what? I just run around like, how will I explain that to the audience? But Shannon stepped up to the plate and said, oh, I can get those done between now and taxpayer relief shot time. So I, one, want to publicly thank Shannon for stepping up and doing something that, well, thank you for doing it. And we'll see whether it actually gets done or not.
1: You're thanking me way too early.
0: I know. I'm sitting here just thinking, like, how can I say that it's a premature congratulations. It's a premature thank you. It's a premature Rocky Mountain Men's Clinic could probably fix it for us, but it's a premature, you know, expression of gratitude that maybe just by the time we get to 11 o'clock, I'll be reeling it back in because Shannon couldn't get it done. Watching the news last night, and something hit me that drives me crazy. And the other thing is, there is, and I think it's because it's been 20-some years, the Office of Management and Budget every year would require me as the undersecretary to go through my portion of the Homeland Security budget. Now, of course, I would have people do that for me initially, so I didn't have to do the whole thing. But it was divide all of your budget line items into two categories. One was, and this is where I'm drawing a blank on the word. It's, now, economists have a word. It's called exhaustive and non-exhaustive government spending. Exhaustive spending buys something. It pulls real resources out of the economy. You know, steel, machinists, rockets, rocket motors, guidance seekers, and the plants that house them. Non-existing or non-exhaustive spending money just moves money. It takes a dollar from, you know, you and hands it to somebody else. Now, both of those show up as federal outlays, but only one of them produces anything. What the Office of Management and Budget would have me do every year, which was really a painful exercise, but it was an eye-opening exercise. Because you had to divide everything that Congress had appropriated into what was a true or essential government expenditure. And I can't find the word in my head, but it was like, this is a, This is what is a true government essential. It really is a primary government responsibility to do this. So I would check that box. And if it was something else over here that they were having us do, like a grant to somebody that was just for, you know, studying or whatever, that's really not a primary job of the government. And the purpose of that was it would give Office of Management and Budget a guideline to look at the appropriations bills and how we were spending that appropriations bill to see that we were truly spending money on essential or truly government programs as opposed to just transfer payments. And it was exhaustive. So I had a couple of staffers in the CFO's office that would start that process, and then they would come to me with what they thought, here's our take on it. And then I'd have to go through and refine it. That gave you insight into money that you were spending, taxpayer dollars. It gave you a chance to be a really good steward of taxpayer dollars and mark things that in the next budget cycle, OMB and the administration can go back to Congress and say, we'd like to cut this. We don't want to do this. Or this is not truly in, you know, this is not really government spending. We shouldn't be doing this. Now, the truth of the matter is Congress didn't give a rat's ass what we would say about it. They didn't care. Because if I marked something as non-governmental or non-essential or whatever, it didn't make any difference to the members up on the Hill, because that was probably some pet project of theirs that they were doing as a favor to somebody, or they were doing it for a re-election purpose or whatever. It drove me batty. That's you know, somebody used the acronym IRL today on Facebook, you know, in real life. Well, in real life, that's what really goes inside the Beltway. That, and in fact, that for that matter, that's what really goes on inside the Politburo. We never differentiate between what is real, what we is essential or primary government spending. For example, a fire truck at the local level, at the state level, that is real government spending. But as I saw this morning, Polis was announcing that we're going to start doing state e-bike rebates. That is clearly not something that is essential. The life would go on if the government never gave a rebate for you to go buy an e-bike. It's such bullcrap. Total bullcrap. But go back to that phrase that the economists use to divide government spending into exhaustive and non-exhaustive. I'll just use that one until I quit thinking about it and those words pop in my head. But those words never make it on the television. They never make it into the reports. And I want you to hold that in your head, because it explains a headline that you may have read last week and probably didn't connect it to a budget fight. Ukraine went an entire night without intercepting a single one of 27 Russian ballistic missiles that were fired at Kiev. Not one. The reason wasn't courage. It wasn't targeting. It wasn't will. The reason is just one word: inventory. Ukraine's Patriot interceptors have run out. Actually, let me rephrase that. The U.S. Patriot interceptors that we sold to or gave to, it's a combination of both, that we gave to Ukraine, those have run out and there are no more coming. Because we don't have any either. Let's go through the math. Lockheed Martin delivered 620 Patriot PAC-3 interceptors in all of 2025. 620. That is the entire global supply for the U.S. Army and 16 allied nations out of one plant down in Camden, Arkansas. Roughly 1 7/10 missiles per day for the free world to protect itself from all of the enemies that want to destroy the free world. Then, starting the last day of February, we started fighting Iran for about, 6 weeks? And during that 6 weeks, we expended somewhere between 1,000 and 1,400 of those Patriot interceptors. 6 weeks of shooting consumed 18 months of building. So that by the time we got to last month, our own stockpile of Patriot interceptors had fallen to about a quarter of what the Pentagon says that we need. Now, here's where I'm going with this, because this is not about Ukraine. This is really not even about Patriot interceptors. This is, if you wanted the broad category of what I'm talking about right now, it is that, as I have said for 20 years on radio, starting in January, that is, so 19 years and 6 months or whatever, that we spend money on the wrong things. And that story last night sent me down a rabbit hole on the federal budget, LexisNexis, AI, everything I could find to get to the point that I want to get to with you. Let's start it this way. In 1962, all right, that's going to be our baseline, 1962, national defense, which I think we can agree, and if we don't, then we got a serious problem. But national defense is one of those things that I would say is an essential, truly government service that we pay our taxes for, and we expect that we will have a system of national defense to protect us from our enemies and to keep wars off our shores. That spending in 1962 was almost 50% of the federal budget, 49%. In 1962, transfer payments, I pay my income taxes, and part of my taxes, rather than going to national defense in 1962, 27% went to transfer payments. You took money from me to give to somebody else. Today, at least as of last night, those two numbers have literally traded places and then some. Defense is now about 13% of the entire federal budget. Transfer payments, having a bureaucracy that collects taxes from you and me and then turns around and doesn't really buy anything. It just transfers the money they took out of my pocket and they put it in somebody else's pocket. They take money out of your pocket and put it in somebody else's pocket. Transfer payments are now 2/3 of the budget. Now, these are all just rough numbers. But the number that nobody ever looks at is the third number. In the Office of Management and Budget historical tables, there's a line called, and I'm not making this up because I've dealt with it myself. It's called all other. All other. So defense, transfer payments, or as the economists will put it, they have the, what they say is the exhaustive spending and the non-exhaustive spending. Are you ready for this? No, I'm telling you, you're not. So the number that nobody talks about is the third number, OMB. Historical tables have a line item called all other. You know what all other is? That's the actual operating government. The FBI, the federal court system, air traffic control, border security, our embassies, the national labs, our arsenals. In 1965, all other was 21% of the federal budget. By the year 2000, it was under 9%. Today, 2024, the last I could find legitimate numbers for, it's gone from 21 to under 9 to 6%. Now, think about that. Did the federal government grow or shrink from 1962 until today? Nobody can argue with me on this one. The federal government grew. But the things we actually need decreased as an overall part of the federal budget. We took a government that used to build things, and we turned it into a government that mails things. And they mail checks, or they do direct deposits. Now, first, defense spending in real dollars is near an all-time high. That's what the critics that are listening to this program say right now. Oh, but Michael, defense spending is at an all-time high. We spend more today than at the peak of the Reagan buildup of our defenses. That's true. That tells you the problem isn't only how much we appropriate, it's what do we get for what we spend the money on. In the 1990s, the Pentagon deliberately consolidated about 50 prime contractors down to five. That was a policy choice. That was not a transfer payment. Second, the transfers that make up two-thirds of the budget are mostly Social Security and Medicare, which people paid into, and the growth is demographic. That's true. And this is the baby boomer retiring into a program with medical inflation baked in. This is not always a story about food stamps or any other kind of welfare program. But third, and I think this is the strongest point I want to make, money can't buy missiles overnight. The constraint that exists in Camden, Arkansas, is solid rocket motors, radar seekers, and machinists that have top secret clearances. Another $20 billion appropriated in 2024 does not put one additional interceptor on a rail to be delivered somewhere in 2026. Now, I'm telling you, that entire argument I just made is correct, and it is the whole point, and there's nothing you can say to argue against it. I even gave you the opposite. Real defense spending money, dollars, they are up, and we're still behind. Because we're spending money on the wrong things, we're expanding the government hugely in the wrong direction. Now, because crowding out doesn't work on a 20-month clock. It works on a 20-year clock. Warm production lines, second sources, deep magazines, multi-year procurement authority, all of it is cheap in peacetime, and it's almost impossible to conjure up in wartime. You buy it when nothing is happening, which is exactly when the political system, the yahoos in Congress, or the Politburo, it's when they won't spend a dollar on it. Because a dollar spent on, say, rocket motor capacity in 2011 doesn't buy them any votes except in Camden, Arkansas. And a dollar spent on a benefit check, oh, holy cow, that'll buy you a lot of votes. I don't think that's partisan either. It's a structural problem. Transfer payments are politically self-reinforcing. Industrial capacity is politically invisible right up until, we ran out of Patriot interceptors. Last week, the Army signed a contract that was worth up to $58.6 billion to restock the Patriot arsenal. The largest procurement of that missile in its entire history. It runs 7 years. You do the division, and it comes out to about $8 billion a year, which at our current rate of federal spending is roughly 10 hours. 10 hours of our tax dollars and our borrowing once a year to rebuild the only thing standing between an allied city and a hypersonic missile launched by Russia or China. Now, we could always afford it. We just never classified it as the kind of spending that counts. And 16 allied nations are now standing in line behind us. Japan is in that line, South Korea, Poland, Israel, Saudi Arabia. Every one of them made a bet that American industrial capacity would be there when it mattered. Every one of them is finding out what Ukraine found out a couple of weeks ago. Deterrence is not a speech. It's not a treaty. It's not a summit. Deterrence is a number in a bunker, and our adversaries know what that number is. So we have now spent, since 1962, all those years, quietly converting that exhaustive true government spending into non-exhaustive, non-government, non-serious government spending. And we told ourselves it was because we're compassionate. And maybe some was. But compassion is not a strategy. And transfer payments have never intercepted anything. The bill is due. And right now that bill is denominated in missiles. And once again, I offer you, we're spending the money on absolutely the wrong thing.
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25: KOA News Times 931. I'm Sam Spack. The Trump administration is again looking to limit who can obtain citizenship at birth in the United States just months after the Supreme Court ruled that the president's initial order was unconstitutional. The president signed two executive orders yesterday.
26: Deputy Chief of Staff Stephen Miller, the architect of Trump's immigration policy, explained who will be ineligible for citizenship at birth.
27: Members of foreign terrorist organizations and large categories of people who lobby and act on behalf of foreign governments.
26: The second executive order signed by Trump targets so-called birth tourism.
25: It's ABC's Karen Hua in Washington, D.C. Here in Colorado, we are relaunching its e-bike rebate program as the Colorado Energy Office will use $3 million from the state's Community Access Enterprise to fund the program. Over the next year, about 3,000 Coloradoans with qualifying incomes will be eligible for rebates up to $1,600 off the cost of an e-bike. Registration for the first rebate lottery will open on August 24th. And news this morning, Denver Broncos Miles, the mascot, has been named to the Mascot Hall of Fame class of 2026. Miles, recognized for his impact on game days, community appearances, and fan engagement, is the only NFL mascot inducted this year. He's alongside Cocky from the University of South Carolina, Cosmo at BYU, Golden Gopher at Minnesota, and Mrs. Met for the New York Mets, introduced on September 10th of 2001. He helps create one of the best NFL game day environments. Down Wall Street, despite a dismal jobs report today, the S&P, NASDAQ, and the Dow are all heading higher. Fox 31 pinpoint weather, high of 97 with some haze in areas. Lows tonight dropping into the upper 60s, and then a dry and brutally hot weekend. Heat advisory tomorrow as we climb near triple digits, and then 99 again on Sunday. It's currently hazy and 77 in Denver. Our next update at 10 o'clock from the Common Spirit Health KOA News Desk. I'm Sam Speck on KOA. Let's check on your Friday morning drive from the KOA Traffic Center. Here's Jonathan Steele.
28: Yeah, we're doing pretty well out here. There was a crash on 225 down near the spillway or approaching Yosemite off to the right side. I believe they've cleared the travel lane. It was backed up to Parker, and it's still running a little heavy there, but it looks like speeds are starting to pick up as you head back to I-25, which is wide open between downtown and the tech center. It's roughly about a 10-minute commute. I'm noticing still some leftover volume on the Boulder Turnpike out of Broomfield heading towards Boulder, at least through Superior. Now, we had a big crash there around the Northwest Parkway at one point. It backed it up quite a bit, so this may be just the residual effect. I-25 south coming into downtown, a little bit of traffic there, but pretty quiet for the most part. Pena is wide open to and from the airport. Jonathan Steele on KOA 850 AM and 94.1 FM.
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0: an instinct. The instinct is this. I have never been comfortable kind of going along with what we talked about the last segment. I've never really been comfortable with the federal government taking an ownership position in a private company. I don't care whether it's a privately held company or a publicly traded company. And I'm not talking about a loan. I'm not talking about a contract. I'm talking about ownership, stock, shares, a piece of the company itself. And I've never been comfortable with it for a reason anyone who's ever taken federal money already understands. And you ought to understand this in your bones. There are always strings attached. Anytime that I was, you know, awarding a grant to someone, or my office was awarding a grant, some Homeland Security grant, I always knew that at some point they would either regret it or they'd argue with me about it or something, because here are the terms of the grant, or here are the terms of the loan. I know you haven't read it. You just want the money. You're going to take the money. I'm required by law to give it to you. And at some point, you're going to bitch about it. There are always strings attached. Always. I spent years watching money move out of Washington to states, to cities, to counties. I guess I have to say also to private companies. But going back to the last segment, I was hiring a private company in exchange for not an ownership, but in exchange for a product or a service. And I never once saw a dollar leave my office or anywhere from inside the Beltway without some sort of rope tied to it. Sometimes the rope was short. Sometimes it was long enough that they weren't going to feel the tug on that rope for a few years. But the rope was always there. Everything I just described was money going out as a grant or a loan or a government contract where you are buying a product or a service. What I'm talking about right now is money going out, and in exchange of the money going out, the government keeps a piece of the company on the way back. So if I want to buy a share of Apple or a share of Nvidia, then I, you know, on my brokerage account, I transfer some dollars, right? I tell the brokerage, buy X number of shares of Nvidia, you know, at market price. Just, you know, next trade, just do it. In exchange for that, I get an indication in my brokerage account that now I own X number of shares and I paid X number of dollars per share. Now, that entitles me to vote, but I certainly don't have, unless I, you know, depending on the company, I don't have a controlling interest. Here's what's happened, and here's kind of what's set me off about this. Last week, the Commerce Department announced 7 letters of intent under the CHIPS program, $874 million. Global Foundries, Kepler, Multibeam, Extropic, Thintronics, Obsidia, Semiconductors, and a company called Illuma. Every one of those letters carries the same condition. The Department of Commerce receives a minority non-controlling equity stake in the company, and that's a condition of getting the money from you and me. I don't want to say the government, because it's really money from you and me. It's not a loan. It's not a grant with any reporting requirements. Stock, a share. The Cato Institute did a count. That brings the federal government's corporate portfolio, I can't believe I'm saying those words, the government's corporate portfolio to about 30 companies. The Council on Foreign Relations, which runs its own tracker, you can find it yourself, counts 37 deals worth $27.6 billion since January of last year. Commerce Department has done most of that. Defense has done 7. Development Finance Corp, 6. Department of Energy, 2. And you know the headline deals. 10% of Intel. A golden share in U.S. Steel as the price of the federal government approving the Nippon Steel purchase. $400 million into MP Materials, that rare earth miner. $1 billion into L3 Harris's solid rocket motor business back in April. Stakes in an entire flotilla of quantum computing startups. Now, don't get me wrong. All of those businesses and all their products, I like them. We need them. I want them. Do we have to take a share of the company? I don't think you can call it improvisation anymore. When Commerce announces them in batches, like they did this week in a blog post from the National Institute of Standards and Technology, NIST, now you know the truth. When a thing gets announced in a blog post, it stops being a departure, and it actually just starts being policy. The Democrat Socialists of America published their platform mid-July. We went through it in depth. Public ownership of the largest corporations is what they want. Own, you know, the means of production. Abolish ICE, steps toward fully abolishing the police and prison systems. Their words, not mine. Cut the Pentagon, amnesty across the board, a new constitution with the Senate abolished along the way, and the president reporting to the House, blah, blah, blah. You get it. And Republicans, well, they put, you know, lighter fluid on their hair, lit their hair on fire, and I think they were right to do so. But interestingly, while the Republicans' hair was burning, the Commerce Department announced 7 more equity stakes. Ownership of the largest companies. The clearest statement of this problem that I have read did not come from a Republican. If you're driving or you're drinking coffee, swallow the coffee, pull the car over. The clearest statement of the problem that I read did not come from a Republican. It came from Jared Polis. And if you've listened to me for any length of time at all, you know that is not something I say. I was going to say very often. I'm not sure it's anything I've ever said. Polis actually argued that when government owns part or all of a private company, then the government stops being the referee and becomes a player. And then it writes the rules to its own advantage. And then he added this, quote, socialism concentrates political and economic power in the same hands, close quote. Am I having an aneurysm? Because he's right. Excuse me, while I go vomit. I'll be right back. It is a little embarrassing that the Democrat governor of Colorado is the one saying this, because that is the actual definition, not the slogan, it's the definition. Socialism's defining move is to put ownership and decision-making in the same set of hands. Now, Washington already, in one form or another, regulates those companies. It already buys their products from them. It already subsidizes those companies, and now it owns pieces of them. Ted DeHaven over at Cato put it in one line. The federal government is now regulator, customer, financier, and shareholder. 4 hats, 1 head. Wow. Now, they have a case. The government's got a case, and, of course, I'll give you their case. The CHIPS money was going out the door anyway. Biden signed that bill in 2022 and shoveled billions to companies that, in a lot of cases, could have financed those projects themselves. At least now the taxpayer gets something back. And the Secretary of Commerce, Howard Lutnick, has made exactly that case. And on the numbers, he probably has a point. The Intel position is currently worth far more than what went into it in the beginning. Well, isn't that what we all want in our brokerage accounts? Their second argument is national security. We can't let Beijing own chip supply chains, the rare earth magnets, or the solid rocket motors. If the price of a domestic industrial base is the government holding some stock, well, they argue that's a cheap price for a serious problem. And the last, and I think probably the most honest version, equity aligns incentives in a way that a grant never can. Hand the company a grant, it's got your money. Take equity, and it has a partner who wins when it wins. Those are all I would consider to be fair arguments. And every single one of them fails. Let me tell you why.
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10: Just before midnight on Saturday, February 19th, 2005, Danielle Imbo and her friend Richard Patron left a crowded Philadelphia bar. The two 30-somethings planned to walk to Richard's truck and drive home, but they never made it.
11: It does not make sense. It's like they literally vanished.
10: The two were never seen again.
12: Not just them, but a truck disappeared into the ether.
10: Was it an accident, or were they murdered?
13: No one had a motive to kill them.
10: Those same questions frustrated law enforcement. The FBI called it murder for hire.
11: Who killed these two individuals, and how did they get rid of them?
14: Both of them weren't the target. One of them was the target. The other one was wrong place, wrong time.
10: But which victim was the intended target, and why?
13: It was definitely murder for hire for Danielle, not for Richard.
11: You're right, it could be. But it also could be something your son did, too.
13: No one was looking to kill Richard. No one.
11: He's your son. And in your eyes, he's innocent. But in my eyes, he's just some guy my sister was with.
10: Fingers were pointed, allegations were made, and lines were drawn.
11: That drove the wedge between the families.
10: What happened to Danielle and Richard?
15: I think that whatever happened to my dad and Danielle was planned and orchestrated. And thought out.
10: I'm Andrea Gunning. 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
11: I just want
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17: 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Number one gutter protection system in the country, according to Forbes. And you can get it right here from Jimmy Keys. Thanks, Jimmy.
18: Thank you.
0: So the government's investing in private companies, taking shares of equity. And of course, some of them have done pretty well. You know, their stock price has gone up. And I wonder if the government pays capital gains on that. Or if they have to pay. I wonder if the same government that wants to tax unrealized gains, you know, before you sell the stock, I wonder if they'll do that. Or better yet, I wonder whatever the gain is, whatever they make when they sell the stock, I wonder if they'll rebate that back to me or to you. Now, I really don't care about you. I just care about me. I don't think so. But here's why all their arguments fail. The taxpayer return argument proves too much. If a project can succeed in the market, if they're going to argue that, hey, these are good because we're going to get a great return on that, you're telling me that, hey, they're doing okay. Well, then why do they need my money? The equity stake just becomes a turnpike charge on a subsidy that they didn't need. And if the project cannot succeed in the market, then we bought a loser. And now we own the loser. Government does not allocate capital to its highest valued use. Government allocates capital to its most politically valued use. And once the U.S. Treasury owns a slice of a failing firm, that firm is permanently bailout eligible. Ask General Motors. How does that go? The national security argument. That's wrong, because ownership is the wrong instrument for the job. If the Pentagon needs solid rocket motors, buy solid rocket motors. Sign a 10-year purchase contract. Guarantee the volume. That's how you build domestic defense capacity. And none of that requires the Commerce Secretary or you and me as, you know, shareholders. It doesn't require any of us to be a shareholder. And then the whole alignment argument, that fails on my original instinct about the rope and the strings. You want to know whether the strings are real? Look at what the Senate Armed Services Committee just did. Buried in this year's defense authorization bill is a section I want you to memorize, Section 815. Section 815 bars the Pentagon from contracting with a company unless that company agrees in writing not to buy back its own stock or pay dividends to its own shareholders without DOD approval. Wow. The U.S. Chamber of Commerce and 40 other business groups wrote to Senate leadership begging them to take it out. Senator Mike Rounds, that sits on the committee, said he goes further than he's comfortable with. No feasy, Sherlock, really? That's the string. That's the hangman's noose right there. That is Washington telling a private company what it can do with its own capital. And in that same bill, the Defense Authorization Bill, Section 1051, gives the Pentagon's Office of Strategic Capital explicit authority to buy equity in private companies and create a Department of Defense equity investment account inside the Treasury Department to pay for it. So Congress is not stopping the practice. Congress has codified it as now just another way of government doing business. But you know what bothers me the most? Particularly as somebody who ran a multi-billion dollar department with hundreds of thousands of employees? Where's the ledger? Where are the books? Fortune actually went looking for consolidated accounting of what the U.S. government actually owns. They couldn't find it. All the stakes that we have sit scattered across at least four agencies. Not one single dedicated inspector general. No quarterly reports to Congress. No standing audit trail whatsoever. Now compare that to the last time Washington held corporate equity at this scale. TARP, 2008. $700 billion and Congress attached a special inspector general, the Congressional Oversight Panel, and standing GAO audits. And even with all that machinery, the program's own inspector general told Congress back in 2009, hey, we're not being told enough about where the money went or how it was spent. So we have built a sprawling version of TARP, and we just erased oversight altogether. But there's another argument. I don't think we'll always be in charge.
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8: KOA News Time's 10 o'clock. I'm Sam Spack. It's day 7 of Broncos training camp. And down in Dove Valley, joining us this morning is KOA's Anthony Rodriguez with the latest.
9: Hello, good morning. Yes, here from Broncos Park, powered by Common Spirit. Day 7 of camp getting underway here right as we speak. And after a day break from pads with the spiders and shells yesterday, the Broncos are right back into full pads here today. The midway point for fans, as far as fans are concerned here for training camp. Good news on the injury front, Courtland Sutton.

0: And Broncos Country tonight's training camp show is back again tomorrow, 9 a.m. to noon, as we got Ryan Edwards and Benjamin Albright. Be sure to catch that tomorrow morning. And besides the job creation stalling last month, Michael Kastner reports that it does look like the markets are headed in the right direction. But the job report?
1: The government's monthly employment report out today shows no new non-farm payroll jobs added in July. In fact, the Bureau of Labor Statistics says 23,000 jobs were unexpectedly shed. Most analysts had been expecting to see as many as 83,000 new jobs created. Meanwhile, the unemployment rate did slip a bit from 4.2% to 4.1%.
0: Fox 31 pinpoint weather. High of 97 today with, again, some haze. Upper 60s tonight for an overnight low. Brutally hot weekend as we hit triple digits tomorrow and then 99 on Sunday. We've officially hit 80 degrees in Denver. Our next update at 10:30 from the Common Spirit Health KOA News Desk. I'm Sam Speck on KOA. Check on your Friday drive from the KOA Traffic Center. Here's Jonathan Steele.
2: All right. Thank you, Sam. Yeah, we're doing pretty well here in town. Volume still, for the most part, light. Now, if you're heading up into northern Colorado, along I-25, we've had a crash in that construction zone just north of Longmont around Meade. They're blocking up some lanes. The northbound side alone is backed up to 119, which is about, maybe 3 miles. The southbound side's been affected there, too. So definitely need to add a little bit of time. We've got some slowing on 270 if you're coming west off I-70 up through Vasquez and also I-25 south into downtown. But everything else in good shape. No delays to or from the airport. Jonathan Steele on KOA 850 AM and 94.1 FM.
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11: We're talking about government investing in the companies, private companies, most all publicly traded, and then taking an equity stake in the company. And I just have a fundamental problem with that. If you want more, you know, Patriot interceptors, then go sign a long-term contract. If you want, you know, if we need particular kinds of chips, go do that. Or if you want to see if we can't help TSMC or NVIDIA or Intel or anybody else, and you think it's a national security reason that they try to move their manufacturing here and quit doing manufacturing, say, on Taiwan or in China or anywhere else for that matter, if that's a true national security concern, then offer them a grant or a loan of some sort and let them, you know, build fabs like TSMC is doing with the chips money down in Arizona right now. But to take an equity position is just around the corner of owning the means of production, the proverbial foot in the door. So I start going through my arguments, but here's one that I think that I want to make to every Republican who is comfortable with this idea. An executive branch that can hand out ownership at its own discretion has acquired a permanent power, and permanent powers outlive the people that create them. One president does it. that expands.

0: Expands the power of the executive a little. The next president, whether it's the same party or different party, will take that same power and they will use it and they will expand it. They always do. Picture a president you don't vote for, that you don't like, that you're vehemently opposed to, sworn in on a January that you're really not looking forward to, inheriting shareholder rights in 30 American companies, board access, leverage over the next tranche of funding, emissions conditions bolted onto the next award, diversity requirements written into the next LOI or letter of intent. Every bit of that done with a tool that our side built, tested, normalized, and handed over to the opposition. Rand Paul saw this coming last summer, and he called the Intel deal a step towards socialism. Josh Hawley has raised it. Thomas Massie has raised it. Todd Young, who helped write the CHIPS Act, said the law was never intended to let the feds take major stakes in private companies. That's a short list. And I don't like everybody on that list necessarily. It ought to be a longer list. It ought to be like 535 members of Congress. At least the Democrat Socialists of America have the decency to tell us exactly what they want. They printed it. We can go read the whole thing online. The danger on the right, on our side, is quieter than that. And quiet is how permanent things get built. It is a government acquiring the means of production one letter of intent at a time, announced on a Wednesday afternoon in a blog post by a party who has convinced itself that socialism is something that only the other guys do. I don't think that's true. I think we're doing it too. And I know that right now, if you put your blinders on, like on a horse, you don't see out beyond your nose. You don't see beyond the blinders. I do. And what I see is what I've seen my entire life, and that is that government never contracts, government expands. That's almost as much a law of physics as anything else. Mark my words. Anyway, moving on. So last night I'm having dinner with a friend. He mentioned something about his daughter was renting an Airbnb in Pittsburgh, and they wake up and they don't realize that they've kind of moved into the wrong part of town for a few days while they're waiting for an apartment to be available or something. Anyway, talking about he could not believe how far left that city had gone. I nodded because that's the standard reaction. Then I read a piece about it, and then Tuesday night the primary results came in from Michigan, and everything kind of clicked together into something that I want you to hear. The left did not take over the Democrat Party in 2018 when Alexandria Ocasio-Cortez beat Joe Crowley. I don't think it took over last November when Zofram won the mayorship of New York. I think it took over years earlier, and it did so quietly in places like Pittsburgh, using a strategy so simple that it's almost embarrassing that nobody stopped it or that nobody called it out. And then this week, this Tuesday night, in a swing state, that strategy produced a nominee for the United States Senate. So if we were on air, I'd say let's roll the tape. Start back in 2017. A simple race for a magisterial district judge in Pittsburgh. Now, if the words magisterial district judge to you on any other day, you might change the station or go, I mean, who cares? A magisterial district judge. Because that's the bottom rung of every judiciary, including the Pennsylvania judiciary. That's where they deal with landlord-tenant disputes, traffic citations, preliminary criminal hearings. Nobody covers it. Nobody votes in it. A man named Mick Pappas ran for that seat, underfunded, openly aligned with the Democrat Socialists of America. He wasn't taken seriously by anyone, and he won. So now you got a guy in the judiciary in Pittsburgh. So that occurs. Nobody mentions it. Nobody talks about it. But that's 2017. Let's go to 2018. Two candidates, one named Sarah Inamorato, another Summer Lee. They ran for the Pennsylvania State House against members of the Costa family, one of those Allegheny County political names that's been on ballots for, I don't know, a couple of decades. Both of them won. That's 2018. In 2021, Ed Gainey challenged the sitting Democrat mayor of Pittsburgh, Bill Peduto, in a Democrat primary. Gainey won, became the mayor. In 2023, Inamorato won the Democrat nomination for the Allegheny County Executive, the top job in the county of more than a million people. She won that office, too. And the same year that she won that office, Matt Dugan beat the sitting district attorney, Stephen Zappala, in the Democrat primary. Zappala had held that office since 1998. 6 years from traffic court to the county executive. And the entire time, the entire establishment kept assuming that all the old names, all the old endorsements, all the old habits, those would hold the line. They didn't. But here's where I actually want to give the Democrat Socialists of America their due. And I don't do that lightly because I vehemently oppose them. I think they, if you want to talk about foreign enemies or enemies both domestic and foreign, they're domestic enemies. They want to fundamentally transform the United States of America. So I don't do this lightly, but I do it because the mechanic here is not sinister. It's just math. And they figured it out before anybody else did. In a deep blue city, the general election is a formality. Because the city's deep blue. It's kind of like, let me just veer off for just a moment. It's kind of like Colorado right now. And everybody that I see, all the acolytes, all the cultists, all the supporters, whatever you want to describe them as, all of the Marx supporters, who keep thinking that, oh, Marx is going to win in a decidedly blue state. He is not. The general election in this state has become that formality that I'm describing in Pittsburgh. Because Pittsburgh has not elected a Republican mayor since the early 1930s. We can't say exactly the same thing about Republican governors in Colorado, but it's been 20-some years. It's been a couple of decades. It hasn't been like, 70 decades, but it's been several decades. In a place like that, the primary is the election. And if you're truly honest with yourself, you know that's true in Colorado, too. Everything after it is just a certification ceremony. And I've been trying to explain that to people about that's the problem in Colorado. We're not vetting candidates. We're not paying attention to who we put in the primary because we're going to have an effing battle in the general to get 20 or 30% of the vote, let alone 50 plus 1% of the vote. And primaries are always low turnout affairs. They're usually not very competitive. They're usually not very close. They're just low. Now, I know that wasn't true in Colorado, but it's certainly true in Pennsylvania. In a municipal primary, in a city primary, you might be looking at 20% participation, and even less than that in races down at the bottom of the ballot, which means the raw number of votes required to win is tiny. Just an organized minority with some volunteers, a voter list, and a get-out-the-vote door-knocking plan can produce the winning number. And it's not cheating, kids. It's not even a conspiracy. It's just like the old saying of, most of life is just showing up. That's what it is in Pittsburgh. They just showed up. So the DSA showed up to a magisterial district judge race in 2017 because they understood that power in a one-party town gets decided in May in the primary, not in November in the general, and that the races that nobody watches are the cheapest ones to win. Republicans ought to take note on that rather than take offense at it. It's what I've been saying about state reps, state senators, city councils, county commissioners, dog catcher, everything else. Because look at what it built in Pittsburgh. Sarah Inamorato runs Allegheny County. Summer Lee sits in Congress. Zoe Fram is the mayor of New York City. And this year, the model went national in a way that ought to be getting our attention. In late June, Malak Kyros, the 29-year-old Democrat socialist barista, beat Diana Gett in the Denver primary. DeGette has represented that district since 1997, 15 terms, gone in a primary to a candidate who was not even born when DeGette first took office. In New York, candidates backed by Mondami swept a run of congressional primaries. In Maine, an oyster farmer named Graham Plattner beat a sitting two-term Democrat governor, Janet Mills, in the June Senate primary. Mills was Chuck Schumer's personal recruit. The Senate Democrat leader picked a candidate, and the primary electorate said, nope, not going to happen. Now, he's since dropped out, but that's another story. Tuesday night in Michigan, Abdul El-Sayed beat Congresswoman Haley Stevens for the Democrat Senate nomination by roughly a point. A point. Same night, a Democrat socialist state legislator named Donovan McKinney knocked off sitting Congressman Sharia Thanadar in Detroit. A year ago, the Democrat Socialists of America had two members of Congress. They are now on a fast track for at least five. I know there's 535 members of the House and the Senate. Watch the trend line. So all their people gathered in Chicago last week, and they started talking openly about a run at the White House in 2028. So when your friend tells you Pittsburgh went left, understand what he's actually describing. Because I think Pittsburgh is the prototype. The Pittsburgh example is what I've been screaming about for years. Do I want to win the governor's seat? I'd love to win the governor's seat this year. Do you know what I would rather win, since I know that Phil Weiser is going to win the general election? I'd rather see us defeat the majority Democrats in the Colorado Politburo. I'd rather see us get some majorities on some county commission seats. I'd rather see us get some majorities on some city council seats. I'd rather see us get some majorities on some school board seats. If I gave you only the winning half of the story, I would be doing you exactly what I think cable news does to us every night. The other half is the record that this movement wins nominations a great deal better than it wins general elections or that it can govern a city. And the evidence for that is sitting right there in the same town. Ed Gainey, the insurgent that took City Hall in 2021, lost his own primary last year to Corey O'Connor, a more moderate Democrat and the son of a former mayor. And before O'Connor was even sworn in this January, the Pittsburgh City Council raised property taxes 20% to close a budget hole, after backing away from a proposed 30% hike. That's the governing record. Matt Dugan, that won the 2023 primary and then lost the general election to the same man, had just beaten Zapala, who came back on the Republican line. Sarah Emerato won her general election by 2.5 points, in a county that her predecessor had carried by more than 36, she won. Look at the collapse of the margin. 2.5 points, from 36 down to 2.5 points. Graham Plattner won that Senate primary in June, was out of the race by the second week of July because of the scandals. Maine Democrats had to hold an emergency convention in Bangor to put a new name on the ballot. And Tuesday in St. Louis, Cori Bush tried to win her old seat back and lost to Wesley Bell for the second time. So the record is real, but it's not uniform. What the DSA movement has proven is that it can win the nomination. What it has not proven is that it can hold a general electorate or balance the city's books. Which brings me to exactly what I want you to take away from all of this. The reason any of this is working is not that we woke up one morning and decided that we wanted a command economy, that we wanted a socialist economy. Gallup found that positive views of capitalism in this nation have fallen to 54%. That's the lowest reading since they started asking the question in 2010. And that number is not an endorsement of socialism. It's a complaint. It is a complaint about housing, about groceries, about the sense that the rules got written for the people who already have theirs and they want more. The complaint is not crazy, and I think part of it is entirely fair. And when a real grievance runs into the party establishment whose answer is to parachute in the governor because the Senate leader likes her, then the grievance is going to win every single time. It won in Maine. It won in CD1 in Denver. It won Tuesday in Michigan. My problem with where it goes next, because socialism has never fit inside the American constitutional order, not because of a slogan, but because of the structure. This republic is built on pluralism, on private property, on limited government. Socialism requires the opposite of every single one of those. It requires one answer instead of a bunch of answers. It requires control over property. It requires a government large enough to enforce everything. Every time it's been tried, it has traded away liberty and prosperity in exchange for central control, command and control. It has hollowed out the middle class that it promises to protect. And if the National Democrat Party somehow decides between now and 2028 to make its peace with that wing of their party either out of fear of it or because the party has quietly decided, well, that's the new normal, they are going to learn that the primary electorate that hands out nominations is not the electorate that hands out general elections. But don't mistake that for a reason to relax. The lesson, I think, out of Pittsburgh is not that the left is fragile. The lesson is that the left did the hard work. It found the races nobody was watching. It built an organization. It kept showing up in the off years when there wasn't anything on the ballot worth a headline. So if we want to beat that, don't laugh at it. The answer is to out-organize it. In your school board race, in a city council race, in a county commissioner race, and like in Pittsburgh, in the magisterial district judge race that nobody cares about or covers. Because the other side, they've already figured out where the power actually gets decided. They got there first. It doesn't mean that we can't get there too.
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17: In the history of cinema, few films have been as successful as The Godfather. Francis Ford Coppola's gangster epic set a new standard not just for movies about the mafia, but for movies in general. Although, if you talk to the people who made it, The Godfather's prospects for success were far from assured. In fact, before its release, they were pretty bleak.
18: And they said, we're finished, this is over. The movie's not going to work. You gotta get rid of those guys, it's a disaster.
17: Then Leave the Gun, Take the Cannoli. My co-host Mark Seal and I strip back the varnish of movie history and talk to never-before-heard-from sources to get at what really made the process so arduous. Leave the Gun, Take the Cannoli is based on my co-host Mark's best-selling book of the same title. And on this show, we call upon his years of research to help unpack the story behind The Godfather's birth from start to finish. We sift through innumerable accounts, many of them conflicting, and try to get to the truth of what really happened. Leave the Gun, Take the Cannoli features new and archival interviews with Francis Ford Coppola.
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27: KON News Time is 10:30. I'm Sam Speck. A 10-year-old girl is reportedly in a medically induced coma after a crash in Commerce City on Wednesday. Michelle Cartier says her niece Violet is fighting for her life after she was hit by a car in the 6300 block of Holly Street while going to see a friend.
28: Most important thing is that you need to know you're not alone. God's got you, we've got you, and we're going to figure this out together.
27: Family members say the girl suffered brain swelling that required the removal of a part of her skull. The crash is still under investigation. Deputies in Douglas County apprehended a motorcyclist with a fake plate that was quoted, "Not today." After a high-speed chase in Highlands Ranch, the rider collided with a car and then attempted to flee on foot before being caught by law enforcement. The incident serves as a reminder that running from police only escalates and leads to additional charges. The Douglas County Sheriff's Office urging drivers not to flee, emphasizing the dangers and consequences of such actions. And "not today" is correct. Couldn't be better. And the Panthers took down the Cardinals 33-30 as time expired in the NFL Hall of Fame game from Canton, Ohio yesterday. Week one of the preseason kicks off next Thursday with six games on the slate. And the Broncos get started on Friday, August 14th against Atlanta. We will check in back from Broncos training camp coming up at 11 with KOA's Anthony Rodriguez. Despite a dismal jobs report, it's a higher start for the S&P, NASDAQ, and Dow. Fox 31 pinpoint weather, high of 97 today. Lots of haze. Overnight lows in the upper 60s, and then a dry and brutally hot weekend will hit triple digits tomorrow, and then a 99 on Sunday. We have made it into now 81 degrees in Denver. Our next update at 11 o'clock from the Common Spirit Health KOA News Desk. I'm Sam Speck on KOA. Well, let's check on the traffic from the KOA Traffic Center. It's Jonathan Steele.
0: Yeah, traffic's doing very well for us here during the midday. We're not seeing any delays. We had some problems in northern Colorado up through that construction site in between Berthoud and Meade. It looks like they've taken care of that, so not as much of a delay if you are heading that way. Here in town, you've got some minor slowing on 270 West out of Commerce City up through Vasquez. Also I-70 West from Colorado to Brighton, I-25 through downtown. We're seeing a little bunching in there, but that's really about it. It's wide open to the tech center, wide open to the airport on Pena, and heading to Boulder looks real good. Speed's on the high side. Jonathan Steele on KOA 850 AM and 94.1 FM.
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0: just checking to make sure that Doyle's find out whether the Senate had gone into recess for their August vacation or not. Labor Day's what? 3 weeks away, 4 weeks away, and they need to take off. So I want to talk about the SAVE Act, their vacation, and the argument that's going around, and I'll put it this way, why the SAVE Act isn't a filibuster problem. Because there's this argument I keep hearing. We do not need 60 votes to pass legislation in the U.S. Senate. We need 50 plus the vice president. 60 is what it takes to end debate. So make the opponent stand on their feet and talk. And then when they run out of gas, you hold the vote. Anything short of that is a failure of leadership. And then I hear John Thune. And John Thune will stand up and say, you people can't do math. And then it just keeps going back and forth and back and forth and back and forth to the point that I've kind of had it with all of them, both sides. I want the SAVE Act to pass. But those who keep saying that we can just do it this way or that way, I don't think are telling us all. Nobody's telling us the truth. Here's the first thing you need to know. The civics in that argument I just gave you are correct. Every single word of what I just said. We do not need 60 votes to pass legislation in the U.S. Senate. We need 50 to pass legislation, plus the vice president. 60 is what it takes to end the debate. So make the opponent stand on their feet and talk. And when they run out of gas, you hold the vote. Anything short of that is a failure of leadership. That is correct. Every single word. A bill passes the Senate on a simple majority, 51 senators, or 50 in the vice president, Vance, who has already broken 8 tie votes in this Congress. 60 is the cloture threshold under Senate Rule 22. And cloture is the fancy word for the motion to end the debate. It is not a motion to pass a bill. That is a very real distinction. It's a distinction that matters. And the people that are making it are not making it up. So the problem is not the civics. The problem is actually the very next step. Because the SAVE Act, the Save America Act technically, is not sitting behind one locked door. It's actually sitting behind 3 doors. And nearly every conversation you've heard about this only deals with the first one. Lock number 1 is the one that everybody knows. 60 votes needed to cut off the debate. Republicans hold 53 seats. Democrats are unified against the bill. Cloture, ending the debate, fails. That is not a mystery. It's not a scandal. Again, it's math. It's the numbers. That's door number 1. Door number 2 is the one that the critics are actually talking about. And here's where I think it gets genuinely interesting. Because they are right that a path exists. They're wrong about who runs out of gas first. A real talking filibuster is not a debate. It's like a siege. Under Senate Rule 19, each senator gets 2 speeches per legislative day on a pending question. So there's your pressure point. If you never adjourn, if you recess instead, so the legislative day never actually ends, the minority eventually burns through its speeches. And when no one is left who can be recognized, the presiding officer can, what's called, put the question. James Wallner, who is about as close to a neutral authority on Senate procedure as this country has, he ran the numbers back in March. 47 Democrats, 2 speeches apiece, 5 hours per speech. That is 470 hours of floor time. Call it, by my calculation, about 19 and a half days. If the majority files cloture at the close of every calendar day, the first speech each day gets cut off after an hour, whether or not the cloture vote succeeds. And you compress the whole thing to roughly 282 hours. Now you're down to about 12 days. So, yeah, it can be done. Congressman Chip Roy of Texas sent a letter to the Senate back in February laying out essentially that argument. And he was right about the central point. That doesn't require any change to the rules at all. But nobody ever reads the fine print. Because this is the part that never fits on a graphic. For 12 days, the majority, the Republicans, have to produce a quorum on demand. 51 senators physically in Washington, close enough that they are ready to walk onto that floor and table every amendment, table every motion that the Democrats will throw up. Not 51 who like the bill in theory, 51 bodies in the building, on call, around the clock, for two solid weeks. That's the Republicans. The Democrats, they just need one senator at a microphone. The majority, the Republicans, need 51 within shouting distance of one. That asymmetry is the entire problem. Republicans do not have 51 who will do it. John Thune has said so about as plainly as a majority leader that I despise can say anything. The votes are not there to get onto a talking filibuster. And the votes are certainly not there to sustain one if they did get onto it. Add to the fact that Mitch McConnell has not cast a vote since June 11th. He fell at home, spent weeks in the hospital, developed pneumonia. Late July, his doctor still had not cleared him to return to the floor. Yesterday, he got clearance to leave the rehab center, to go home. So he still has not been able to return to the floor. So the working number is not 53, it's 52. Now subtract the members who have already told us they will not participate, and you're not producing 51 senators to be on call, ready to at any moment to walk onto the floor and defeat any amendments for the next 12 days. You are not producing 51 for 12 hours. Which brings us to door number three. Door number three, nobody wants to talk about because it's inside the Republican family. Suppose you break the filibuster. Suppose you nuke it outright, or you run the 12-day siege, and it actually turns out that it worked, and the chair finally puts the question up and down on the SAVE Act. What's the vote? Well, unfortunately, we know the answer. Not because anybody is guessing, because the Senate has already tested it two times. They've tested it two times. April 23rd, Senator John Kennedy, Louisiana, tried to move the core of the SAVE Act through budget reconciliation, where the filibuster does not apply. It failed there 48-50. June 4th, Senator Lindsey Graham tried again, attaching to the ICE and Border Patrol funding package. It failed again. Instead of 48-50, it was 48-50. Exactly the same margin. And the same four Republicans both times. Susan Collins of Maine, Lisa Murkowski of Alaska, Mitch McConnell of Kentucky, who won't be there, and Tom Tillis of North Carolina, voting with every single Democrat. Now, if you're listening carefully, you'll say, well, Michael, those were procedural votes with a 60-vote threshold attached. So they do not prove what a clean up or down vote count could produce. That's a fair note. Let me give it its due. But notice which direction it cuts. The tally did not fall short of 60. It fell short of 50 twice by the same two votes with the same four names on the roll call. 48. Is not 60, it's not even 50. So, what does that mean?
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0: somebody tells you the filibuster is the reason the SAVE Act is not passed, understand exactly what they're claiming. They're pointing at a locked door and telling you that's the reason you can't get in, while standing between the second locked door and the third locked door. Kill the filibuster tomorrow morning. Put the Veep in the chair. Call the roll. The bill loses 48 to 50. And now you have, and now you have also spent the only procedural break that our side will have the moment it's back in the minority. Which, by the way, Senator Mike Lee flagged himself when he pointed to the prediction markets, showing that Democrats favored to take the Senate in November and want to nuke the filibuster. The wedge issue case goes like this. Fine, we lose. Lose loudly. Make Chuck Schumer's members stand on, make them stand on the floor at 3 in the morning and explain to the country why an American citizen should not have to prove citizenship to register to vote. Put every one of them on the record by name. Run the tape in October. A failed filibuster that produces that footage is still a win. Okay, I kind of get the argument. I've actually made some version of it myself, probably one time or another. But it runs into a factual problem. They already did that. The Senate, but we don't remember, spent half of March, part of April, on this bill. They had extended floor debates, an open floor. They had cloture votes. They had roll calls with names attached. The Democrats were put on the record repeatedly, in public and on camera. If that was going to break something loose, it would have broken loose by now. It did not move a single Democrat. And most importantly, it did not move a single one of those four Republicans. And the wedge issue has a second problem, which is that it cuts our own side. A 12-day siege in August keeps Susan Collins off the campaign trail in Maine, John Husted off the trail in Ohio, and Dan Sullivan off the campaign trail in Alaska in a midterm year on a map that is already unfriendly. Senator James Lankford of Oklahoma, not exactly one of my favorites, did put it bluntly. The worst case is you stay all the way through and then you lose the Senate anyway. So where do I come down? I want to be as direct as I know how. The person who wrote that post is right about the rules. They're wrong about the conclusion. 51 does pass a bill. 60 votes does end the debate. A talking filibuster is real. It is available. Under the two-speech rule, it can theoretically be won. All of that's true. But none of it matters because you can't pass the bill with 48 votes. Not with the filibuster, not without it. Not with the vice president sitting in the chair with a pen ready to cast his vote. 48 is 48. Now, saying it's a failure of leadership is satisfying because on many other issues other than the SAVE Act, I think John Thune has been a failed Senate majority leader. But it's just aimed at the wrong door. John Thune did not cast those four no votes. Four other Republican senators did. And if the goal here is to actually change election law rather than to keep having the argument about changing election law, then the work is not a floor tactic. The work is getting those four to change their votes. The work is getting to 50 votes. And that work is not impossible. This is the part where I would put in front of anybody who is frustrated right now, including myself. Those four objections are not identical. Those four objections are not necessarily all permanent. Tillis says his problem is the timing, that rewriting voting rules months before an election creates chaos in the state. He's retiring at the end of the year, so I don't think he's bluffing for leverage. Collins has said she supports the concept, but voted against that particular bill. Those are negotiable positions. They are not, I will never vote for voter ID. Nobody wants to hear that because go negotiate with your four members of your own conference does not fit on a graphic, does not raise anybody's blood pressure. Detonating a 200-year-old Senate rule does. But one of those two things ends with a bill on the president's desk. The other one just ends with a very loud, very late night and a 48 to 50 roll call at the bottom of it. And that's the argument as far as I'm concerned. It's settled. Maybe if we retain the Senate, we can convince two or three of those four, or whoever replaces Mitch McConnell, because I don't think he's coming back, then we can do it.
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4: Three staccato cries of Mayday and an eyewitness report of a mid-air explosion is about all that is known this morning of the British Columbia air disaster, which yesterday claimed 52 lives.
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7: Investigating the largest unsolved mass murder in Canada, Canadian Pacific Flight 21.
12: 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This was pure murder.
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13: An NBA trade on this Thursday morning as the Charlotte Hornets will send LaMelo Ball and Josh Green to the Minnesota Timberwolves in exchange for Naz Reid and a number of draft picks. Al Horford will be back for his 20th NBA season, declining a player option to sign a two-year $14 million contract to run it back with the Warriors. The Cubs acquiring pitcher David Peterson from the Mets in return for minor league infielder Cole Mathis. Meanwhile, the Cubs have beaten the Mets three in a row in New York this week. Dansby Swanson has driven in 15 runs in those games. Chicago infielder Nico Hoerner has been enjoying watching Swanson produce.
14: To see someone like that have a, you know, historic stretch of games here has been a lot of fun to watch, so I'm so happy for him.
13: Elsewhere, the Phillies got a two-run pinch hit homer from Derek Hill to beat the Nationals 5-4. The Pirates ripped the AL West leading Mariners 11-1. Shohei Ohtani with eight strikeouts over six and a 4-3 Dodgers win over the Twins. That's sports. I'm Frank Garrity.
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19: KOA News Time's 11 o'clock. I'm Sam Speck. Our wall-to-wall coverage of Broncos training camp continues here on KOA. Down in Dove Valley, joining us this morning is KOA's Anthony Rodriguez with more from Day 7.
20: Yes, good afternoon here. Sam here from Day 7 of Broncos training camp. The pads, full pads, are back on after the one-day break yesterday. Went three straight days before that. Before I get to anything else, we did just have some unfortunate news out here. Fifth-year defensive lineman Matt Henningsen just got carted off the field, and I just checked a year to the date of tearing his Achilles a year ago in the joint practices with the 49ers, so hopefully nothing serious there. Did not look particularly great there, getting carted off, so hopefully get some better news later on him today. A couple other guys, injury updates. Wide receiver Jaylen Waddle not participating here today for the second straight day. Does have the sleeve on the left leg. Obviously, we knew that head coach Sean Payton said he'd miss about 4 to 5 days. Mentioned that yesterday along with a strain that he's currently dealing with. Luke Wattenberg missing another day of practice, is out here observing, though. And Cortland Sutton, after a couple vet days, is back out here and participating as we are getting close here soon. It looks like maybe to our first team drill here for day number 7, the midway point, if you will, throughout the 14 total practices that are open to the fans. Reporting live here from Broncos Park, powered by Common Spirit for Day 7 of Broncos training camp. Anthony Rodriguez, KOA.
19: Well, the Broncos' new stadium could come with fees for season ticket holders to keep their seats. Season ticket holders were asked at Broncos training camp, and they voiced their mixed opinions on the potential for personal seat licenses. Adam's family has held season tickets since 1963.
21: I think it's reasonable and to be able to pay for it, and it's just a new way to kind of pay for these stadiums, and they're monstrosities of stadiums, right? But it's almost a small investment, too, and the seat that you're going to be sitting in for a while.
19: Now, other fans aren't so excited about the prospect of paying thousands of dollars just to have the right to keep their season tickets at the new stadium. Broncos president Damani Leach has said the team is exploring the option of using PSLs. In national news, the Trump administration

0: High and brutally hot weekend. Heat advisory tomorrow as we climb to triple digits and then 99 degrees on Sunday. It's currently 80 in Denver. Our next update at 11:30. From the Common Spirit Health KOA News Desk, I'm Sam Speck on KOA. Let's check on the road conditions once again for the KOA Traffic Center. Here's Jonathan Steele.
1: Yep, still looking real good. Fridays are kind of busy usually during the midday, but so far we're only seeing just a little bit of heavy traffic here and there coming out of the airport on Pena, 270 both directions out of Commerce City, and I-25 south from I-70 to Spear, and then north from Broadway pushing up towards Colfax. Just some slight slowing in there, but it's just kind of heavy volume. Everything else seems to be in great shape. Now, we are starting to see some delays in the foothills, not only on US 6, which you see every day, but I-70 as they are working down at the Veteran Memorial Tunnel. In that area, anywhere there at the bottom of Floyd Hill. So there are some backups for westbounders. Jonathan Steele on KOA 850 AM and 94.1 FM.
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12: Okay, here we go. It's Friday, and it is 11 o'clock, so we're gonna try to do taxpayer relief shots today. I can't guarantee exactly how well this is going to go because, well, between me and Shannon, we're not quite sure whether we got... Did we get all the ones that were in that email?
13: I might have missed maybe two, but okay. I couldn't tell what I was starting to double up
12: right.
13: on. Cause I
12: so how many do you think we have? One, two... See, one, because now when I've opened them, they're all kind of interspersed in between my sound bites of the different sheriffs and things. So, well, we'll just work our way through it. Let me explain what we do on Fridays when we do taxpayer relief shots. I have this theory that particularly the national media, whenever there is a legitimate use of self-defense, whether with a gun or a baseball bat or a golf club or a machete or a nine iron or a water balloon, doesn't make any difference. That never makes the news. What makes the news is when some, you know, anarchist or some school, you know, trans school shooter goes bat crap crazy somewhere and shoots up a school or shoots up a business or there's a, you know, there's an unlawful use of a gun. In essence, that's what makes the news. I decided several years ago to start collecting. We got an associate producer that has a tenement on the end of the runway of Newark International Airport that collects these and sends these to us each week. And I call them taxpayer relief shots because if you lawfully defend yourself or your family or your business against imminent danger or imminent bodily harm, that is justified in virtually every state with varying degrees. Those stories make the local news. They never get any wider coverage than that. So this is my small attempt based on my audience, which is not just in Denver, but obviously people listening from all over the country, to give you examples of how this natural God-given right of self-defense can be exercised. Sometimes it's done by cops, sometimes it's done by individuals, but they're examples that only get played locally. And I called

0: own taxpayer relief shots, because if you do that lawfully, that criminal, if they end up DRT, dead right there, you have saved the taxpayers money because you don't have the cost of a court-appointed defense counsel. You don't have all the costs of the trial. You don't have the cost of incarceration. You don't have all the cost of all their medical bills and everything else the taxpayers end up paying for. And so I think you can legitimately say that we save taxpayers' money. And in fact, many sheriffs say the same thing. And I'll need this computer on, Dragon, Shannon, to do these. Can you turn this on? Thank you.
1: If somebody's breaking in your house, you're more than welcome to shoot them in Santa Rosa County. We prefer that you do, actually. Hopefully, you'll save the taxpayers' money.
0: And then, let's see. Let me just... We haven't played Sheriff Reams for a while. Here's his take on these.
2: This is Weld County Sheriff Steve Reams, and I want to encourage the people of Colorado to remember, you still have the right to defend yourself, no matter how much of a mess this state has become. While the Democrats in the legislature and the governor of the state have created as many barriers as they can to make it difficult for you to own and carry a gun for your protection, you still have your Second Amendment rights. The Democrat-controlled legislature and Governor Polis also tell us that crime isn't out of control, but we all know that's not true. In Weld County, I encourage every citizen to have an investment in their own safety. You should own a gun and know how to use it. If someone wants to break into your home and threaten your family, they should meet the serious end of a firearm. The best way to end the spread of crime is to ensure the criminal is no longer part of the equation. As the sheriff of Weld County, remember this. We love our guns in Weld County, and we don't like criminals.
0: Now, the counter to that is this little soundbite, and listen closely to how irrational it is. I understand her emotion. She's upset. You know, I forget whether it's her brother or son or somebody, but someone's been killed while they're in the middle of committing an armed robbery.
3: His sister, Rochelle, acknowledged his actions but criticized the employee's response, stating, yes, he was robbing them, but that clerk shouldn't have shot him. They should have called the police.
0: That's how insane. That's exactly how anti-gunners think. So someone's at the convenience store. They got a 44 mag, pointed at the clerk, demanding all the cash. And the clerk says, I'm not going to take it anymore, and just pulls his own gun out and blows away the robber. And this woman's upset. Well, you could have just called the cops. Really? When you've got a 44 pointed in your face? No, I don't think so. Okay, so let's start some of these. And again, just bear with me. We're going to see how well we can do here today.
4: Well, we know now the name of the man shot and killed by Boise police Thursday near Overland. The Ada County coroner identifies him as 32-year-old Daniel Konovalov of Boise. The coroner says he died from multiple gunshot wounds. As we told you yesterday, police say Konovalov approached officers with a knife near a canal after telling dispatch he was suicidal. Officers tried to de-escalate and used less lethal rounds before he continued approaching. That's when two officers open fire, killing the man. Those officers remain on administrative leave while the Ada County Critical Incident Task Force investigates. If you or someone you know is experiencing suicidal thoughts, a mental health crisis, or you just need to talk to someone, the National Suicide Prevention Lifeline is available 24/7. Just call or text 988.
0: All right. Now, let's see. Everett, Washington. This involves a homeowner.
5: Good morning. So you can see authorities still on the scene here, looking into the house, looking into what happened. What we're learning is that this is being reported as a homeowner who shot a burglar who entered the house. That burglar was originally in critical condition. We've now learned that individual has passed away. What we're learning from authorities is that it was a man inside the house. The burglar was also a man. You can actually see video shot earlier today, a look at this house as well as what police are investigating. This is on the 126th Street here in Everett. And this happened just before 5 a.m. The police responded to reports of a shot fired inside of the home. When they got here, they received that report from the homeowner that the homeowner had shot a burglar inside the residence. Now, there are a lot of answers. We just finished speaking to police a few moments ago, and there are a lot of questions that they still can't answer regarding how this situation unfolded. They're sticking to that initial report, but what we know right now is that a person who entered the home was shot, and while they were in critical condition on the scene here, we've now learned they've died. But we'll continue to collect information. For now, we'll send it back to you.
0: Okay, you break into a house, you might get killed. Fort Myers, Florida. Barricaded suspect.
6: He actually told me, hey, you got to move. So that's the first time that I realized that something was going on.
7: Tonight we're hearing from people who were there when Fort Myers police shot and killed a 23-year-old who was barricaded inside an apartment complex. Those screams came from the Green Tea Apartments along Maravilla Avenue near U.S. 41 before officers shot and killed Aaron Spencer. We brought you this story as breaking news all yesterday afternoon. Tonight, we are covering the Gulf Coast in Fort Myers, where reporter Jalen Barron is speaking with people who watched the chaos.
8: Today we watched Aaron Spencer's family arrive back here to Green Tea Village Apartments, where the 23-year-old barricaded himself and his mother inside this apartment complex. Fort Myers police tells us there was already someone dead inside, which prompted the 911 call. Now, I just spoke with the daughter of the man that was found dead inside the home. She tells me she was here today to gather her father's belongings.
9: I looked to the left. I saw a guy with a machine gun, like a SWAT guy, and I thought, was gonna run in the house, but then I looked to the right and I seen a guy leaning over a car with aiming a machine gun at the apartment over here that way.
8: Rosemary Oliver tells me she went out for her morning walk with her dog, but did not expect to witness SWAT and Fort Myers police surrounding her complex and hearing a loud scream from up above. We were on scene for what ended in officers shooting and killing Spencer, the man who barricaded himself inside. In this video, you can see SWAT rushing Spencer's mother out of the complex. The Fort Myers police chief says he had a weapon and someone inside the apartment was already dead. Another witness, Eric Rodriguez, a construction worker for the project on Miravilla Avenue, says he parked his car right outside the apartments where the scene all started.
6: I noticed that there was a police officer coming from the building. And the police officer had a gun on his hand, and he actually told me, hey, you gotta move. So that's the first time that I realized that something was going on. So I moved out and I told my workers, you know, that something was going on. And from there, from that moment, more cops were coming and we had to evacuate the area.
8: Spencer's siblings tell me off camera their brother suffered from psychosis, a mental health disorder that causes hallucinations, delusions, and confused speech. The Fort Myers Police Department did confirm they performed life-saving measures on Spencer, but he died from his injuries. Now, we are still waiting on new information on this investigation and what the relationship was between Spencer and the man that was found dead inside. Covering the Gulf Coast live in Fort Myers, Jalen Barron, Gulf Coast News.
0: All right, taxpayer relief shots after this.
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0: All right, we're doing taxpayer relief shots because it's Friday, and that's what we do on Fridays. And just to give you an idea of how some sheriffs, how some law enforcement thinks about taxpayer relief shots.
1: I would highly suggest that if a looter breaks into your home, comes into your home while you're there to steal stuff, that you take your gun and you shoot him. You shoot him so that he looks like grated cheese. Because you know what? That's one looter that won't break into anyone else's home.
0: That's exactly right. Let's go to Fort Worth, Texas.
2: This morning at around 6:16, officers were dispatched to a domestic disturbance call at the 9200 block of Renee. Apparently, an individual had kicked in a door, broke into a house, and got into an altercation with an individual inside that apartment. At one point, the suspect had retrieved a knife and was using that during the altercation. When officers arrived on scene, the officer confronted the suspect, who was already out of the apartment, who had the knife. The officer gave multiple commands to the suspect to drop the knife. The suspect did not drop the knife and continued advancing towards the officer. The officer discharged his firearm, striking the suspect, and the suspect went down. The suspect was transported to a local hospital, but he was pronounced deceased. No officers were injured in this incident.
0: You know, can you imagine? We listen to these, but I want you to think about these. So, and I don't know what the relationship was, if any, between the intruder and the guy in the apartment. But you're sitting there in your underwear, scratching yourself, watching the ball game, whatever you're doing. And somebody busts in, you know, and next thing you know, they got a gun. They're pointing at you. You grab a knife. You try to defend yourself. And boom. Just imagine. What would you do? Oh. The way people just ignore these amazes me. More taxpayer relief shots coming up next.
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1: If you're hearing this, you should be concerned about the Asian longhorned beetle, an invasive species that's destroying our trees. But you can help. 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
0: Look up, look down, look around. Look up, look down, look around. In the trees and on the ground, 'cause the ALB must be found.
1: Some signs of the ALB are dime-sized holes on tree trunks, a sawdust-like material called frass, and the beetle itself, with a long black body and white spots.
0: Look up, look down, look around. Look up, look down, look around. In the trees and on the ground, 'cause the ALB must be found.
1: Learn all the signs and how to report them at AsianLonghornedBeetle.com. That's AsianLonghornedBeetle.com.
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2: Following the game last night between the Cardinals and the Panthers, the NFL Hall of Fame induction ceremony set for tomorrow. Duke has released their non-conference basketball schedule, and it's loaded with games against the likes of Michigan State, UConn, Florida, and Gonzaga. No discipline for two men or as scored out of last night's Indiana Fever Las Vegas Aces WNBA game after Aces star Jackie Young pointed them out to security for something they said. I'm Frank Aaron.
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3: KWA News Time is 11:30. I'm Sam Spack. It's a hot and hazy day, and with a heat advisory in effect tomorrow and near triple-digit heat all weekend, it's led the city of Denver to open its cooling centers.
4: The city announced on Thursday it will open all operating recreation centers as daytime cooling centers, while Denver Public Library locations will also be available during regular business hours. The Denver Central Library will have extended hours Saturday and Sunday, and the Carla Madison Recreation Center will be open from 8 a.m. to 8 p.m. both days during the weekend. Kerry Mack, KOA.
3: Well, the congratulations is due as the Denver Broncos' Miles the Mascot has been named to the Mascot Hall of Fame, Class of 2026. Miles was recognized for his impact on the Broncos' game days, community appearances, and his fan engagement. He's the only NFL mascot making it this year, and he's honored alongside Cocky from the University of South Carolina, Cosmo from BYU, Golden Gopher from University of Minnesota, and from New York, Mrs. Met. Introduced on September 10, 2001, Miles the Mascot helps create one of the NFL's most energetic game day environments. He now joins Rocky, the Nuggets mascot. He was inducted back in 2019. The Colorado Rockies are back on the road tonight. The team duels the Cardinals in the first of a three-game series. Colorado, by the way, has dropped seven of its last 10 games after getting swept by Tampa. KOA's coverage from St. Louis is at 5:30 tonight. And despite a dismal jobs report, we have a higher midday of trade. The Dow, S&P and NASDAQ are all slightly higher. Fox 31 pinpoint weather, high of 97 today with some haze in areas. As we mentioned, overnight lows of the upper 60s and then a Fox 31 pinpoint weather alert day tomorrow. Dry and brutally hot weekend. Heat advisory tomorrow as we climb to triple digits and then a brisk 99 on Sunday. It's currently 82 in Denver. Our next update at 12 o'clock from the Common Spirit Health KOA News Desk. I'm Sam Speck on KOA. Let's check on that Friday drive from the KOA Traffic Center. Here's Jonathan Steele.
5: All right. Thank you, Sam. Yeah, the delays that we're experiencing right now are in the foothills, and it's all construction work. Certainly US 6, as we see every day, big backups up there near Tunnel 1. But I-70's been jamming pretty heavily also. They're not closing. They're not doing rock scaling, but enough work there at the Veteran Memorial Tunnels just past US 6 as traffic backed up almost to the top of Floyd Hill. It is a little rough there. Of course, there's a lot of folks that are heading west anyway, trying to beat a path probably out of town to maybe cool off a little bit. But that's going to be a little bit of extra time as you get through there. Now, once you clear that into Idaho Springs, it's smooth sailing up in the high country. I-25, you got a little bit of traffic in and out of downtown. Routes like 270 and even Pena running slightly heavy, but we're not jammed up. Jonathan Steele on KOA 850 AM and 94.1 FM.
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7: 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Finally getting back into a little bit of a routine. It's good, good to do. Taxpayer relief shots, why?
8: If someone breaks in, then that's a possibility that they're going to accept is somebody going to be shooting them. So I would suggest not to break into homes.
7: Yeah, just don't break into the homes. Pretty good advice.
9: I know in life we teach people stuff. We tell people if you put your hand on something hot, your hand's going to burn. If you play with glass, it's going to cut. If you point a gun at a Pasco deputy, you're going to get shot. And that's what happened today. There's no apologies. There's no sympathy. He got shot.
7: He got shot. That's just it. Or this, we haven't heard this one in a while.
10: This situation's resolved. The suspect is now dead. He was not shot. One of the Bearcats ran over him and killed him. We intentionally ran him over. Don't shoot at cops. You shoot at cops, we're going to run you over. He got run over. He got what he deserved.
7: I watched yesterday, there was a X. a video of a, you know, the protest outside an ICE facility somewhere. Although I think, I'm not sure this was ICE, but anyway, it was outside an ICE facility, but I think it was just a local cop, or maybe it was a Federal Protective Service or something. But they're all sitting there yelling at the guy, screaming at him, and he's just standing there, you know, just being his calm, cool self. And some dimwit runs up behind him and dumps her drink on his head. He instantaneously turns, swings, chases after her, throws her to the ground, handcuffs her, and everybody's screaming like, oh, what are you doing that for? What are you doing that for? Don't assault a cop. And throwing your Diet Coke or whatever it is on a cop is an assault. All right, Fremont, California.
11: Right now at 11, chaotic and frightening moments at a senior living home in Fremont. A hostage situation that ended with a police shooting that left the armed suspect dead. Officers are still at the home at this late hour as that investigation moves forward.
12: NBC Bay Area's Pete Serratos is live in Fremont. And Pete, this has left a lot of people shaken. People who live and work there still processing what happened.
13: Yeah, and police are still on the scene here outside of Aegis Living here in Fremont following that shooting at the facility. And now families are focused on helping helping loved ones recover from a traumatic afternoon.
14: It was extremely scary. It was very unnerving. It was surreal.
13: Joanne Schwab was visiting her 101-year-old mother when she says police suddenly rushed into the building.
14: I heard sirens and just a barrage of officers with their guns drawn, their handguns and their rifles.
13: A short time later, she says she heard gunshots.
14: And I heard pow, pow, pow, pow, pow, pow. And so I picked up pace and we went next door.
13: Fremont police say they were called here this afternoon after reports of an armed man inside the senior living community.
15: The calls indicated that a suspect was on scene, armed with a firearm and with a duffel bag.
13: Police say the suspect was holding two people hostage in a meeting room. When officers made contact with him, shots were fired. The suspect was taken to a hospital where he later died. Police say no officers were hurt. Aegis Living says no staff, residents, or family members were injured. The facility says the man arrived after a family dispute, though police say they are not yet able to confirm that.
15: I have no information on that at this time.
13: Anthony Ginberg had just arrived to take his mother to dinner when he learned what had happened.
16: To be at a senior center where these people are living the last part of their life, that's the hard part about it.
13: Aegis Living says it is offering trauma counseling to residents, family, and staff. For Joanne, the biggest concern now is her mother.
14: My mother is laying in a little fetal position, all curled up in her bed. And to me, it doesn't happen very often. She's usually sitting.
13: Okay, so the California DOJ will take over this investigation moving forward. And Fremont PD says there is no ongoing threat to the community. We're live here in Fremont. Pete Serratos, NBC Bay Area News.
7: What that daughters say, it rarely happens. This is a great example of how the odds of it happening in any one place is remote, but it can happen in any one place at any given time. And whenever it does, the consequences can be absolutely horrendous. And that's why we have this natural right of self-defense. Just one of the reasons why we have a natural right of self-defense. Now, we go from Fremont, California, to Fresno, California.
17: Police say this all started on June 5th at around 11:30 in the morning when a mom called 911 to say her son, who she was working to get a restraining order against, showed up at her house. Police say officers tried to de-escalate the situation when they learned the suspect, identified as Ricardo Leon, wouldn't put his gun down. Now, video from police body-worn cameras shows us more of what happened and why they say officers had to fire shots.
18: Drop it, dude, please. Ricardo.
19: This is just one of the pleas Fresno police officers made to 42-year-old Ricardo Leon on June 5th, asking him to drop his gun and cooperate with their orders. The incident ending with both Leon and officers firing shots and Leon dying at the scene.
18: Come back, come back.
19: Leon was in the backyard of his mother's house near 11th Street and East Burns Avenue, uninvited and refusing to leave. His mom saying she was in the process of getting a restraining order against him.
20: Yeah, because there's nothing on file right now.
19: Officers went to the backyard and the confrontation started, with Leon questioning if they had permission to be there. Before long, officers learned he was armed.
20: Show me your hands.
21: Get shot, dude.
19: Police highlighting and circling the gun in their video of the incident released to the public, showing Leon pointing it at officers. Police then jumping 15 minutes ahead and the next clip they released, saying in the meantime, officers kept working to de-escalate the situation. However, they couldn't. Police say at 12:13 in the afternoon, the shooting started after Leon raised his arm with the gun pointed to officers. One officer fired at Leon, but Leon kept his gun raised. At this point, two officers fired shots, and Leon returned fire.
22: Shots fired.
21: Get behind my shield.
19: Police say officers waited until it was safe to approach him, and they started to treat his injuries. But they say he died at the scene. Police recovered a handgun near his body. Police do say one of the officers involved did not turn their body camera on, so they are missing footage of the shooting from that perspective. The incident is still being investigated, and the findings will be handed over to the Fresno County District Attorney's Office and the Office of Independent Review. I'm in the studio, Catherine Phillips, KC24, local news that matters.
7: All right, now let's go from Fresno, and let's go to Germany.
23: We're learning new details about the suspect who German police say carried out a ramming attack at Berlin's Pride Parade before being shot dead by police after a citywide manhunt. Authorities are naming him as 21-year-old Abdul Balut. They say he was born in Berlin. He had a criminal history and he was a supporter of the terror group ISIS. Police are now facing major questions about whether they could have done more to prevent Saturday's attack. Balut is said to have rammed a rental van into a crowd that was gathering in the very heart of Berlin. He then jumped out and started attacking people with a machete. One woman was killed, another 29 people injured. It triggered a citywide manhunt. German SWAT teams eventually tracking him down to a garden complex in a suburb in the west of Berlin. He was shot dead there. Police say that he charged at officers using a bladed weapon. Now, prosecutors are revealing that Balut attempted to travel to Syria to join ISIS. He was arrested. He was sent back to Germany. But just 2 months ago, he was sentenced to more than a year in prison for preparing a serious act of violence. But that sentence was suspended, which allowed him to walk free. And so there are a lot of major question marks right now over the handling of this case and whether more could have been done to prevent this tragedy.
7: To prevent the shooting of the driver? Or to prevent the driver from driving into the Pride Parade? Inquiring minds want to know. Oh, Shannon, I just noticed this one. Let's go from Germany. Let's go to Scottsdale, Arizona. Listen closely.
24: Big story, a bizarre case involving a homeowner opening fire and killing a naked intruder inside a mansion in far north Scottsdale. Good evening, everyone. Thanks for joining us. I'm Kadiva Devine.
25: And I'm Mark Curtis. Thanks for joining us. Team 12's Mitch Carr joins us live from Scottsdale Police Headquarters. And Mitch, this is not only bizarre, but really, really disturbing.
26: Mark and Kadiva, investigators here at Scottsdale PD are still trying to figure out how the 18 or 19-year-old teenage suspect ended up inside this home after reports that he had already tried to break into another house that was about a mile away.
27: Police cars and investigators swarmed a ritzy neighborhood near Pima Road and Pinnacle Peak after getting a call from a homeowner reporting that he had just shot an intruder. Scottsdale police tell us the 41-year-old homeowner was outside late Wednesday night when the family dog alerted him to something wrong inside the home. So the husband and father of three grabbed his shotgun. Scottsdale police say the homeowner found the intruder naked in one of his children's rooms and that the intruder threatened him with a large piece of wood before charging him. So the homeowner fired two shots, killing the suspect.
28: A lot of homeowners feel like if somebody enters their home, they are justified in shooting that person, and that's not true.
27: Andy Anderson is a retired assistant police chief. He says based on what we know so far, the shooting sounds justified.
28: A homeowner has to be able to articulate a threat. And in this situation, it sounds like that's exactly what that homeowner has done.
26: But that doesn't mean the homeowner is out of the woods.
28: There's also a civil side of these things. Even though you may be justified criminally using deadly force, that doesn't keep you from being sued civilly or having to defend yourself down the road from maybe the family bringing a lawsuit.
26: Now, the biggest question still remaining, of course, who was this suspect and why was he naked inside of somebody else's house? We'll have to wait on the Scottsdale PD to give us more information on that. Live in Scottsdale, Mitch Carr, 12 News.
7: I don't know why this particular station went to that particular person to get his legal analysis about. And the legal analysis is correct. However, can you imagine the family suing that homeowner for the wrongful death of their teenage son? Yeah, I'd take that one to a jury in a heartbeat. Ladies and gentlemen of the jury, yes, the victim was naked in my daughter's bedroom, and he charged at me with a 2x4 or whatever it happened to be, and so I shot him dead. Yes. I wonder how long the jury would be out on that one. I'd make sure every one of them had a son or a daughter on that jury. Holy cow. But it seems to me like that TV station was trying to put a little doubt in the mind of the audience. Yeah, screw you. Now, let's go from Scottsdale to Las Vegas and a Walmart. You know, every time I think about Las Vegas, I think about Walmarts.
0: We begin our newscast with an update from a fatal officer-involved shooting that happened at Walmart on Nellis and Boulder Highway. This morning, two suspects connected to the incident were in court. Our Mike Allen was there and has more.
1: Yeah, two defendants in court today. Let's just start right off by going to the first one, Rekia Smith. So she showed up actually with blood all over the front of her shirt. Almost looked like she had been in some sort of altercation in jail. But she said in response to talk about the person who died at the scene of that Walmart on Tuesday, that person was my husband. The judge said Smith called her husband to come with a gun to help in a fight at that Walmart and that he fired shots. Now, Smith is going to be held without bail. She's due back in court July 28th. Now to Amiya Blue, the other defendant here that appeared today. The DA's office says the fight was started by both Blue and Smith. The defense says the fight was actually not started by them, but you could hear as the defense was speaking on her behalf, Blue's breath quivering, obviously a very emotional, tense moment for her. The judge told her, you threw a punch and picked up a rock from a planter and threw it at someone during this fight. Blue, the judge said, has 3 prior convictions and 8 failures to appear, so the judge put a $25,000 bail on her with mid-level electronic monitoring if she does bail out, and also a stay-away order from that Walmart on Nellis and Boulder Highway. She's due back in court July 28th as well, just like Smith. Reporting from Justice Court, Mike Allen, Fox 5 News, local Las Vegas.
7: People of Walmart. People of Walmart. Lincoln County? No, not Colorado, Missouri.
2: A suspect is dead after an officer-involved shooting near Troy in Lincoln County. Missouri State Highway Patrol says county deputies responded to a domestic disturbance on Pinewood Drive near Highway W this morning. They say 69-year-old John Haynes went back inside and would not respond, leading to the SWAT team being called. After repeated attempts to contact Haynes, investigators say he came to the front door with the gun and pointed it at SWAT. That led to both sides firing shots. Haynes was shot and he died on the scene. A SWAT officer was hit in the ballistic helmet, but was later released without injuries.
7: Let's go from Lincoln County, Missouri to Los Angeles.
3: The LAPD shot and killed a man tonight who they say was swinging a baseball bat at cars driving by. This happened shortly before 7 on Normandy Avenue, right at the 10 freeway overpass. Police tell us the man was waving the bat around and hitting cars. That's when police shot him. He was taken to the hospital where he was pronounced dead.
7: That one might be kind of interesting. Property damage, yes. Did they just shoot him? He started banging in windshields, so they just shot him? That one's kind of lousy reporting, too. We don't know the full story. Let's go to, let's see, where's the next one? Doesn't say. Brings a knife to a gunfight.
4: Police in Madison shooting and killing a man who they say pulled a switchblade on an officer.
5: Tom, we actually know quite a bit because this is actually caught on multiple cell phone cameras from multiple angles. I'll show you kind of the first one here. It's a wide shot. It kind of shows it from the beginning. You see what appears to be a black police SUV pulling into that intersection in Madison, Wisconsin earlier today. Officers jump out. Four of them appear to tackle a man on a bike. A struggle ensues. We have part of it blurred. And then you see that struggle there. And then you hear three gunshots, followed by people screaming. Now, Madison police say the man was armed with a knife. They released a photo of that knife. Again, this is also graphic. You just heard the gunshots there. That's the switchblade, they say. They say the man pulled it when the struggle ensued, wounded an officer who then fired. They say that was the only officer who fired, adding the others tried to use a taser before this encounter turned this violent. They say the encounter actually started because they got a call about a man stealing bikes and trying to break into cars. Now, it's important to note at this time, police are not naming the man who was killed. They're also not naming the officers who were involved in this.
7: All right. Abrupt end to that one. Let's see. Miami Beach, 17-year-old.
6: Off the top at 6, a deadly deputy-involved shooting in Miami Beach.
8: Authorities serving a search warrant on two teenagers when they say one of them came out with a gun in hand, forcing a deputy to fire. Let's get right out now to Local 10's Roy Ramos live at the scene with what he just learned. Roy.
9: Calvin and Nicole, well, the scene is now clear, and just moments ago, the medical examiner did remove that 17-year-old's body from the building right here behind me. This is where this all happened. The sheriff saying that it was her deputy who was serving a warrant when he spotted this teenager armed with a gun. He was confronted, and that is when he opened fire.
10: And I know that's my son down there. I know that. I know.
9: A mother devastated after she believes her 17-year-old son, Daryl Young, was shot and killed during a deputy-involved shooting Friday.
10: From my heart, my baby was everything to me, but he done been in trouble. He done got in trouble. He ain't no saint, but he most definitely was on a different track. He started school August the 13th. He just came home from boot camp.
9: But Miami-Dade Sheriff Rosie Cordero-Stutt said it was her deputies and special response team serving a search warrant, which included a 17 and another 18-year-old at a Miami Beach home off 81st Street and Hawthorne Avenue. One of her deputies was confronted.
11: We knock on the door multiple times, identifying ourselves. Our SRT made entry into the residence, at which time a subject exited his bedroom armed with a firearm.
9: Investigators said the armed 17-year-old was carrying a pistol with an extended magazine when the sheriff said her deputy was forced to fire.
11: And Miami-Dade Fire Rescue responded and pronounced them deceased on the scene. Clearly, this individual, who was already in violation of the law and committing multiple felonies, chose to exit armed.
9: While the 18-year-old was taken into custody without incident, the sheriff said the two were known gang members on probation, both with lengthy criminal histories. Despite the deputy never appearing to be shot at, the sheriff said the teen was clearly a threat.
11: That, but it does not appear that he fired at all. He confronted our deputy armed with a gun.
9: And we have been in constant communication with the sheriff's office. They still have yet to confirm the name that we received from that mother right there. That said, I can tell you that no deputies were injured in any of this. The Florida Department of Law Enforcement is now investigating that, as they do with any deputy-involved shooting. For now, here on Miami Beach, Roy Ramos, Local 10 News.
7: Okay. All right, let's see. We'll squeeze this one in real quickly.
19: Well, two men are dead after an alleged home invasion in Pasco County. Investigators say the homeowner shot and killed them as they tried to break in. A third intruder was also shot and is now facing charges. ABC Action News reporter Eric Waxler sorting through all the details of exactly what happened out there. Eric?
12: Yeah, Wendy, the homeowner here will not be charged, according to the Pasco County Sheriff's Office, but the investigation does continue. In fact, the Sheriff's Office has been here since early this morning gathering evidence at this home on Audrey Road in Land O'Lakes. Sheriff Chris Nocco says that the homeowner was home here playing video games when he heard glass break. He got his own gun, and then he saw a masked man in a hallway with a gun pointed at him. He shot him. Investigators say the homeowner shot two other men who were with him, killing one who shot at him and wounding the other. The injured man is in the hospital but will face two counts of second-degree homicide because the men that he was with were killed during this home invasion.
15: Second Amendment allows you to protect yourself by carrying and bearing arms.
13: In his home, he protected himself. And that's something our citizens of Pasco County will do. And I've seen it happen before in the past. And unfortunately, I think it may have to happen in our future.
12: Sheriff Nocco also says there was some type of relationship between the homeowner and the men who broke in, but they have maybe were after the homeowner's guns that he admitted he shows off on social media. The two men that died were both 21 years old and, according to the sheriff's office, had a extensive and violent criminal history. Live in Pasco County, Eric Waxler, ABC Action News.
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17: 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How did my father become the scheming mastermind? 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
31: 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It's just frustration and just helplessness.
30: But the disappearance of Nancy Rainey's daughter, Carrie, was quite unlike any other. Because Carrie hadn't exactly vanished, but retreated beyond the shadows to release rage in torrents of text messages to wound her worried family and terrorize that man.
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39: Dig below the surface in central Mississippi, and odds are good you'll find a burnt orange color looking back up at you. It's called Yazoo clay. And there's one thing it's known for, wreaking havoc on anything buried in it.
40: It is the strangest, most destructive soil I've ever dug in before. You never get what you expect.
39: No. Over the years, Yazoo clay has held and destroyed a lot of Mississippi's secrets. But in 2012, a construction crew uncovered a big one. Graves, thousands of them, on the site of the old state asylum.
0: They may have thought they only found 1,000. And then once they realized, okay, wait, 2,000, wait a minute, 7,000.
39: And all this begs the question, just how do you lose track of 7,000 graves? In Mississippi, keeping secrets is as old as the soil itself. So can the truth ever really...
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7: KOA News Time is 12:01. I'm Chad Bauer. The Broncos have a new Hall of Famer. It's not Mike Shanahan, who was long overdue for induction, but Miles, the mascot. Miles, part of the 2026 class for the Mascot Hall of Fame, alongside Cocky from the University of South Carolina, Cosmo from BYU, Goldie Gopher from Minnesota, and Mrs. Met. Not sure if Miles is at training camp today, but KOA's Anthony Rodriguez is. And Anthony, what's been going on today at camp?
8: Not seen Miles today, but in terms of a good transition here, head coach Sean Payton is on his way to a different Hall of Fame. That, of course, in Canton. He

0: Could hit triple digits Saturday and Sunday in Denver. 2026 is climbing the list of 100 degree days.
1: We've already had 5 days this year at 100 degrees or hotter, and so that puts us right now at fourth place, tied with about 4 other years. If we end up getting that sixth day tomorrow, which is what we're thinking right now, then that ties us with 2024 for the third most that we've ever seen in a single calendar year.
0: That's Fox 31 meteorologist Jacob Woods. The Trump administration is being ordered by a federal appeals court to stop construction on the White House ballroom project. The U.S. Court of Appeals for the District of Columbia upheld an injunction won by the National Trust for Historic Preservation. The nonprofit had sued over the project after the administration demolished the East Wing without getting authorization from Congress. The appeals court judges say work related to security can continue, but Congress must approve the ballroom itself. The Trump administration is expected to appeal the ruling to the Supreme Court. Fox 31 pinpoint weather, mostly sunny today with a high of 97. Tonight, partly cloudy, low 67. Saturday and Sunday, mostly sunny, hot, highs near 100 each day. It's 88 in Denver. Our next update at 12:30 from the Common Spirit Health KOA News Desk. I'm Chad Bauer on KOA. Let's get a check on traffic with Jonathan Steele.
2: All right. Thank you, Chad. Yeah, city traffic's not doing too badly. You've got a little bit of heavy traffic here and there. East side of I-70 from Havana out through Pena. Pena coming out of the airport from Tower back to I-70. 270, a little sluggish. The north end, I-25, just north of the turnpike. I'm noticing both directions are just a little sluggish in I-25 in and out of downtown. Right now, the delays are to the west and north of us. I'll mention the accident out of Fort Collins in Loveland near Crossroads and approaching that Eisenhower interchange. Change up there is tied up for several miles. It's southbound. They've had multiple lanes blocked. And right now in the foothills, boy, a lot of folks are making the escape for the weekend is what it appears, because I am seeing a lot of boats, campers, RVs, and vehicles that are heading west. Now, unfortunately, they're going through the construction zone there down at US 6 in the Veteran Memorial Tunnel. So we're tied up really badly from the top of Floyd Hill all the way into Idaho Springs. But good news, from that point west, it is wide open all the way up into the high country. 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

Welcome to the Mandy Connell Show. This is Deborah Flores sitting in for my good friend Mandy Connell. Hope that you are already having a great Friday, getting ready for a beautiful weekend. I gotta say, I love living in Colorado. Grew up here, can't quite say I'm a native. Been here since I was four, grew up on Lowry Air Force Base. But I tell you, no matter the headlines we share or the struggles that we may have, it is a state worth fighting for, and hope that you're getting ready to enjoy it this weekend. By the way, I like to figure out what day this is in history or national designation or whatever. There seems to be a day for everything. And guess what? Today is National Water Balloon Day. I think that's kind of fun. I don't have any in here. I won't throw any at Shannon through the glass. Couldn't make it anyway. But it's usually picked because this is the middle of the hottest week on average for Americans. Tomorrow is International Cat Day. So since I'm a dog lover, glad that it is not the day today so we can talk about something else. On a more meaningful front, however, it is also National Purple Heart Day. So just want to give a big shout out there to everyone who has served in our military, particularly those who were injured in service. And every member of our military signs what we would call a blank check, willing to give the last full measure of devotion. So thank you to everyone. Big shout out to my husband, who's an 82nd Airborne veteran, my family members who served, and honoring my dad, who's no longer with us, but he served in Vietnam and many years after that in the military as a lieutenant colonel. Okay, we're going to switch it up here. Sometimes I find that when I'm preparing for a show, it seems to be a through line.

0: theme. So there are two things we're going to talk a lot about today. We're going to talk about protecting children. There's a lot of interesting intertwining stories in many different fronts in our news, our society, our culture right now, and movies. If you don't know, I grew up here, but then I had temporary insanity. I went to Hollywood to be an actress. Yes, I'm now a recovered actress, my left brain, my right mind, but my husband and I still have a media company. He was a producer at Walt Disney Studios, and we believe in the power of story. So later in the show, we'll have Christian Toto. We're going to talk about some movies. I do want to hear from you. 56690, the KOA Common Spirit Health text line. Tell me if you've seen a good movie lately. We're going to talk about two really good movies that I've seen lately, which are The Odyssey and the new Spider-Man, Brand New Day. Saw that this week. Both really good ones. I got to say, I love movies, so it's nice when they're actually movies I want to see. We tend to watch old movies because there are not that many new good ones coming out. But those are two good ones. We're going to talk about that, but want to hear from you, 56690. But I want to bring up this intersection between protecting children and movies. When we went to see Spider-Man this week, and it was excellent, like I said, going to talk more about that later, there was a trailer for a new movie by Aaron Sorkin called The Social Reckoning. Many of you may remember the first movie, The Social Network by Aaron Sorkin, and it was about Mark Zuckerberg and the founding of Facebook. This movie now that will be coming out in October is based on the 2021 whistleblower revelations by Frances Haugen and investigative reporter Jeff Horwitz with the Wall Street Journal. And it's an interesting trailer. I'm not sure how good the movie is going to be, but it all came together at a very interesting time because they started working on this movie in 2025. But in 2023, there was a lawsuit that began against Meta, particularly focused on their lack of protection of children, the ability for children to be exploited for causing many mental health issues. We all know that now. By the way, there was a reason why Steve Jobs wouldn't even let his own children have a tablet or an iPhone. He knew it and he made it. And then Mark Zuckerberg just, you know, took it out on steroids. There's many good things about it. I do like the fact that obviously we can keep in touch with one another and relatives and show pictures. But I think we all know social media has gotten really out of hand, particularly with young people. I'm a mom. I'd say the order of my priorities is I'm a Christian, I'm a wife, I'm a mom. It goes in that order. So I look at so much through that lens, and our children did not even have access to the internet until they were, I think, about to go into high school. But that's not what's happening today. Well, it's interesting because this movie comes out October 2026, and the day after we saw the trailer, or 2 days after, Meta was just ordered to pay $942 million in penalties for harming children online, based on that very same whistleblower story. Meta, as you know, is the parent company founded by Mark Zuckerberg. It has both Facebook and Instagram. So this is one of those things where I'm sure that Aaron Sorkin is thinking, oh my gosh, can we recut the ending of the movie to fast forward and say, in 2026, Meta was held responsible. Now, why is this important? It's actually incredibly important. It's a landmark case. It is the first case in U.S. where a state has successfully held a major tech company accountable for child safety harms. And where did this come out of? It was a New Mexico judge, Brian. I'm sorry, Brian, I'm going to say your name wrong. It's either Biedscheid or Biedscheid. It is German. I have a German maiden name, so I understand how hard that can be. But this New Mexico judge found now that Meta is responsible, is liable for $942 million in penalties. Here's how it is going to break down: $375 million in civil penalties that was previously assessed by a jury. Now, an additional $567 million in what they call an abatement fund. And what this means is Meta is going to have to pay nearly $570 million to address ongoing harms to children, including treatment services for those affected, and the remainder going towards prevention, awareness, screening, etc. over the next 5 years. I think this is a big win. I'm all for free speech, but when there is harm being done, it would be like in the old days, if our public square was a square, which it really was at the time, and somebody stands up and just begins to say whatever they want to, but at the same time, they're throwing things at children and hitting them, then you'd have some kind of a regulation. I know it's not a perfect analogy, but just, hey, run with it. It's Friday. It's a Friday analogy. So I think this is actually very, very important. And a lot of people compare it to what happened with the big tobacco reveal or accountability when there was a whistleblower by the name of Jeffrey Wigand. He was a former tobacco executive. And he, when he found out that his company knew that cigarette smoke, tobacco, nicotine were really, really harmful, but they covered it up anyway, he went on and did an expose on 60 Minutes, and there was a movie made about that. There's, once again, a correlation. In 1999, the movie was The Insider, starring Russell Crowe. By the way, I appreciate these types of things. This is actually the arm, the job that journalists are actually supposed to do, by the way, for Meta, which, yes, has tons of money. They have said that in the second quarter alone, legal proceedings and their legal costs have cost basically $2.4 billion. Hard for me to imagine. I can't picture that much money, but it's a lot. And I think what will happen, we see this time and again, when a corporation or a business or a government entity or someone who's doing an overreach faces legal challenges, that is often what begins to change it. This kind of all ties together, by the way. Yesterday, I was also sitting in, Deborah Flores sitting in for Mandy Connell, a good friend of mine. When I was in yesterday, we were talking about the importance of the checks and balances in our system that the DSA wants to get rid of. Our checks and balances being the judicial, the executive, and the legislative, and they're not supposed to do each other's jobs. They're supposed to be checks on one another. I really believe our judicial branch is 100% saving our republic in so many ways, and it is the place where so many wins for citizens are happening. So, by the way, just one more reason to chalk up that, no, the judicial branch should not be under the House of Representatives, which is what Democrats, Socialists of America want. Can you imagine the entity known for insider trading, where people go to Congress, go to the House of Representatives, make, you know, anywhere from 180 to lower 200,000 income, come out multi-millionaires. Yeah, let's put the judicial branch under them, and we'll just hope that nothing happens. Well, I got to tell you, if some of those politicians are getting money from large organizations, how likely do you think they are to allow lawsuits like this to continue? Yep, I think we've seen that movie before. Well, it leads me to another thing about this intersection of protecting children and also protecting individuals, protecting our country and movies. You know, when I think about the work that was done by Wall Street Journal, Jeff Horowitz, who helped uncover this situation in Meta, where they were prioritizing profits over children. I think about, you know, 60 Minutes that aired the whistleblower for tobacco. But I want to find out, where are all the president's men right now when it comes to other issues for which there should be whistleblowing? But guess what? These other issues I'm about to discuss really, you know, kind of go against the more liberal grain of the most of our mainstream media. Let me give you an example. You know, when I refer to all the president's men, obviously that's Bob Woodward and Carl Bernstein. And many people ask, by the way, where was Bob Woodward as far as uncovering, you know, Biden really not necessarily being completely in use of his full faculties towards the end? People are like, Bob, you're still writing, you're still out there. But Bob Woodward and Carl Bernstein kind of made this very clear in the movie, All the President's Men, when they exposed Nixon and the Watergate tapes and all of that. And that is what journalists need to be. They are the additional rail to our institutions. Another way checks and balances are supposed to be working. Well, here's a question. I have a great whistleblower that I think would make an amazing movie. Maybe my husband and I will have to make it. He was a producer with Walt Disney Studios before we did our own company, before we start our own company. And this is going to tie in with protecting children. Many of you may remember Jamie Reed. She worked at the Washington University School of Medicine in Missouri, and she was a whistleblower in 2023. Now, you would think she'd be a perfect person to have in a movie that Hollywood would absolutely welcome the opportunity to highlight, because she describes herself as a Democrat, a lesbian married to a trans man whose politics, and this is her quoting herself, are left of Bernie Sanders. You think that whistleblower would have a movie about them? But here's the reason why not. What was she the whistleblower over? Well, working at the Washington University School of Medicine in Missouri, she originally set out to work at their transitioning clinic for minors because she is married, as she says, to a trans man. She's all for supporting trans youth. And by the way, any young person that is dealing with gender dysphoria deserves all of our support and help, 100%. But what did she blow the whistle on? She began to realize when she was there that there was a disturbing trend happening. She said, starting in 2015, when she started working there, the normal person you would see at the clinic would be a young teenage boy. That was the vast majority. She said, suddenly, there was this onslaught, this change that happened where a huge increase of girls coming in, usually in friend groups. And it timed exactly with this real infiltration into our school system, into our culture, into social media, once again, of people being targeted, particularly girls, towards transitioning. If you doubt this, and I like when listeners say, hey, show me the statistics and the facts. Well, how about that in the UK, they actually did a study on this because they were ahead of us on the curve of this whole transitioning of children. They saw a 4,000% increase in girls transitioning in 2018. 4,000%, which Jamie Reed, whistleblower, should have a movie made about her. I doubt it's in development right now. She blew the whistle on that, not because she is right wing, not because she's a Christian, not because she was MAGA, not because of anything other than she realized this wasn't what she thought it was all about. Now, I just say this is a very personal thing for me, which is why I've testified so many times under the dome about this, because guess what else they discovered in England? They discovered that while autistic children are 2% of the population, there are 35% of children who are transitioned. Well, our daughter's autistic. And I do remember the bombardment that started hitting her the minute that she was diagnosed, where the message is, oh, you feel socially awkward. You feel like you don't fit in. Well, it's because you're actually transgender. Now, there is a percentage of students, young people who are truly experiencing gender fluidity and they deserve our help. But a 4,000% increase in girls, 35% who are transitioned or autistic when they're only 2% of the population. Maybe that's why the Tavistock Clinic in the UK, the first and the most leading clinic in transitioning, was closed. It was closed down because it was shown that they misdiagnosed 97.5% of the children they transitioned. When you think about that, why is there not a Woodward and a Bernstein covering that? Why is there not a whistleblower from the Wall Street Journal? Well, maybe there is. I don't know. But it's not getting covered in Hollywood, that's for sure. But it's time for us to look at that. And by the way, if you are transgender and you are pro-transgender, we're talking about children here. I believe in the United States of America, if you're an adult, you can live your life however you want to live it. Pursue your own unique idea of happiness. But we need to look at these numbers, and we look at movies about whistleblowers who are incredibly courageous people. We want to make sure that we're looking at it across the board. I think that's a great idea. I bring this up because I've got a couple of whistleblowers joining me on the show today. Coming up at the bottom of the hour, Erin Lee from Protect Kids Colorado is going to be joining me. She blew the whistle on something that was happening right here in Colorado, and she is behind a ballot initiative that is going to stop the surgical transitioning of children. By the way, Europe is already beginning to do this because they've had a lot longer to watch the devastation that occurs. Let's just let kids be kids. Let's not make them make a decision for their entire lifetime when they are 10, 11, 12, 13, 14. They can't even decide, by the way, on their own to get a tattoo at that age, let alone decide they're going to permanently alter their body. Okay. That was my kickoff. Don't worry. We're going to have a lot more fun, lighter stuff as we go, but we're going to be heading to a break. I am Deborah Flores sitting in for Mandy Connell.
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5: What's happening, fellow sports fans? It's Andy West. Let's look back on this day in sports history, August 7th. We'll start today in 1999. Wade Boggs, playing for the Tampa Bay Devil Rays, hits a home run off Indians pitcher Chris Haney to give him 3,000 hits for his career. It was the first time a player hit a home run for his 3,000th hit and was the first notable moment in the early history of the Devil Rays. Boggs would be inducted into the Hall of Fame in 2005. Sticking with Hall of Famers, today in 2004, Greg Maddux becomes the 22nd pitcher in Major League history to reach 300 victories, leading the Chicago Cubs to an 8-4 victory over the San Francisco Giants. And today in 2016, Manny Machado becomes only the second player in Major League history to homer in the first, second, and third innings, driving in a career-high 7 runs in a 10-2 victory over the Chicago White Sox.
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25: KOA News Time is 12:30. I'm Chad Bauer. A federal appeals court says Congress must approve President Trump's White House ballroom and has blocked the ongoing construction.
26: In a 2-1 decision, a panel of judges at the D.C. Circuit Court of Appeals concluded that President Donald Trump exceeded his own authority when he set out to build a $400 million ballroom at the White House without congressional approval. The majority writing, quote, each president is a temporary tenant, not the owner of the White House, and that only Congress has the right to approve the changes. The ruling doesn't take effect for 2 weeks, and the Trump administration is expected to appeal to the Supreme Court. Peter Haralambos, ABC News.
25: A measure that would protect the sale and purchase of natural gas in Colorado will appear on the November ballot. The Secretary of State's office says Initiative 177 received enough valid signatures to go before voters this fall. The measure from Advance Colorado is designed to protect the right of consumers to buy gas for cooking and heating and the right of businesses and utilities to sell and distribute natural gas. Critics of the measure say it could wipe out years of progress on improving air quality in Colorado. Fox 31, pinpoint weather, mostly sunny today with a high of 97. Tonight, partly cloudy, low 67. And for the weekend, hot, mostly sunny, highs near 100 both Saturday and Sunday. It is 88 in Denver. Our next update at 1 o'clock from the Common Spirit Health KOA News Desk. I'm Chad Bauer. Let's get a check on traffic now with Jonathan Steele.
27: Yeah, it's a busy drive out here. There's a crash in the tech center that's tying you up right now northbound. It's just approaching Bellevue. They've got the right two lanes blocked. The backup extends, it looks like, down past Arapahoe, almost Dry Creek. Solid, certainly, as you're coming heading north and eventually trying to get up towards Bellevue. Kind of keep to the left there with those right two lanes blocked. Now, it is kind of busy on most of the routes out here, I-25 through downtown, 270, the east side of I-70, even the north end of I-25, anywhere from the Turnpike up to 104th Avenue. It's just kind of sluggish, not really jammed. The big delay also is west for us. Unfortunately, we've had a lot of folks heading into the hills, and now we have a stall in the Veteran Memorial Tunnels in the right lane of the tunnel itself. The backup extends all the way up to the top of Floyd Hill. It is barely moving all the way down through that stretch. Once you clear the tunnels, it'll open up into Idaho Springs and the west way, or should say the west, the rest of the way up into the high country. Speeds are back on the high side. 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
3: Welcome back to the Mandy Connell Show. Deborah Flores sitting in for Mandy Connell. Hope you're already having a great Friday, getting ready for a great weekend. Well, I want to jump right into it because I've got a wonderful guest joining me, and that is Erin Lee. She is the founder of Protect Kids Colorado. Erin, thank you so much for joining me. I appreciate it.
4: Hey, Dad. Long time no talk.
3: Great to see you last night as we listened to Harmeet Dhillon, the Assistant Attorney General for the United States of America. And she was talking a lot about what you and I are going to discuss, which is protecting children.
4: Yeah.
3: Yeah, it was a good event. Well, you know, I want to jump right into this, Erin, because I talked earlier about whistleblowers, and you certainly have kind of been one of those for what's going on in our schools. Your own story with your daughter, I'm sure most listeners have heard it. And we were talking last night when I saw you. It was for Jeffco Kids First, by the way. Great organization. Make sure to support them as well as Protect Kids Colorado. You and I were discussing that the American Medical Association had made a common sense decision, it sounded like, because in February, the American Society of Plastic Surgeons decided that they would no longer do transitioning surgeries on minors. The AMA said they were kind of leaning towards that. And then they totally reversed course again at their annual meeting in Chicago, where they doubled down on no minimum age for this transitioning surgeries for children, even though they said there's really not enough evidence to show that it is, you know, worthwhile. Tell me your thoughts about that.
4: Yeah. Bold moment last night when you mentioned this, and I said they're like the Teachers Union of Medicine,
3: yep,
4: the AMA and the American Academy of Pediatrics, these medical orgs where they're so clearly ideologically driven. They're not following science. They're not following the systematic reviews that have proven that these do more harm than good. That's why every Western country besides the U.S., Finland, Sweden, the U.K. have backtracked on these procedures for kids, especially the surgeries. And it just so clearly shows that they're ideologically driven. As you said, ASPS came out and said, we don't recommend these for children under 19. And the AMA then told the New York Times, yes, we agree with that, citing a lack of evidence to support it. And then the trans cult mobbed them. And I always call them the cult because that's how they operate. And they immediately backtracked. And then here at this meeting last month, they kind of quietly, this is only recently made news, doubled down on what they call gender-affirming care for kids. But can we just talk about how that's a euphemism?
3: Yep.
4: How they're using this frilly language. What it really is sex-rejecting mutilation. Mm-hmm. And I mean, we can break that down even further. First of all, there's nothing caring, gender-affirming care. There's nothing caring about chopping off the healthy body parts and destroying the sexual function of healthy bodies of kids whose brains aren't fully formed. Secondly, what you're affirming is mental health distress, not reality. You're affirming confusion, self-hatred, this impossible belief that you can become the opposite sex when you can't. And then let's talk about gender, because I think people really innocently use that term a lot. People on our side that, you know, are against this, but use the word gender a lot. Gender is a language descriptor for male and female.
3: Mm-hmm.
4: But humans don't have gender. We have sex. There are two sexes, male and female. They are immutable. You can't be neither. You can't be both. And you cannot change it. So we need to stop using their language. Gender-affirming care is really deceptive.
3: Well, it's interesting because Americans, by and large, I really believe, are good people. They've got good hearts. We're quick to respond. We're one of the most generous cultures, actually, in history. But it's weaponizing compassion. And that is exactly why they use certain terms. And, you know, if you're an adult, you can do what you want to. You can choose to live how you want to. There is such a thing as gender dysphoria. But what people have been afraid to talk about, because they get so shouted down by the mob, as you described it, or you described it as a cult, but they get so shouted down vehemently. Before this, we knew there were studies showing that any child that experiences gender dysphoria when they're little, on average, like 85 to 90% would outgrow it by the time they were teenagers. Heavens, I wanted to be Superman or Batman and didn't understand why I had to wear a shirt when my brothers didn't. I mean, thank goodness, you know, they didn't look at that as confusion. I was a child. But I appreciate your saying this. I want to clarify with you, Aaron Lee, about what's happening here in Colorado. Because a lot of people thought, oh, you know, Trump has, you know, put out these executive orders. The DOJ is pursuing it. But this is still happening even here in Colorado. There was a Connecticut hospital that now has said that they're not doing anymore because the DOJ is pushing down on this. Children's Hospital has been caught in this tug of war. They stopped doing gender transitioning treatment. I think it was in January. Then the Colorado Supreme Court told them they had to in May. But the doctors that work at Children's Hospital have said they're not going to because they have the right to not proceed with that because of their own liability. What's happening here in Colorado?
4: I'm so glad you brought that up. I mean, first of all, kudos to the Trump administration for taking up this mantle, making this a primary tenet of the administration and doing everything they can with the power of the federal purse strings, which is, you know, putting out these executive orders. They're not law. They can't force Colorado to stop. Then they went to withhold Medicaid funding, which was effective. That's what caused Children's Hospital Colorado to say, okay, we don't want to lose Medicaid funding for all the other purposes kids need it. We had better stop doing these procedures on kids. And then, as you said, the Colorado Supreme Court said, well, you're going to do it anyway. And thankfully, all of the doctors at Children's Hospital consulted attorneys and said, no, we fear retribution. We're not going to do it. And so it's supposedly not happening. But what's interesting is there's a great resource that Do No Harm put out. It's called Stop the Harm Database. It's just stoptheharmdatabase.com. Mm-hmm. I encourage everyone to check it out. They found that in a four-year period, over 14,000 kids had been mutilated, that Colorado Children's ranked number 10 in the country on these procedures. And according to insurance data, they found that 22 kids were receiving these procedures per year, according to insurance claims at Children's Hospital Colorado. But in this lawsuit that led to the Supreme Court telling them, no, you will do this, they testified, Children's Hospital did, that they were doing at least 800 per year on average. So what a huge discrepancy where they were trying to conceal what they were actually doing. We expect that there's fraudulent coding involved, that they have been trying to hide the amount of kids they're actually doing this to. So it's happening to hundreds and hundreds of kids. And that's one hospital, whereas Stop the Harm lists over 60 hospitals in Colorado that are performing these wrong sex procedures on kids.
3: Wow.
4: So it's a much larger issue than people realize, and it is ongoing, and we have to stop it at the state level.
3: Yeah, it's so important because oftentimes, even if you finally get someone to admit that, you know, a child cannot decide, you know, at 10 that they want to have this surgery or the you know, the chemicals and the hormones that can actually cause lifelong infertility at 10 years old when they're also not shown or judged by our society to even be able to decide whether or not they want a tattoo or a piercing at that age. And so it's interesting that then they downplay and say, well, it's not really even happening. Well, it is happening. We don't have a lot of time, unfortunately, and I love these resources that you're sharing. But the good news is in Colorado, we have a citizen-led ballot process that we go through, and you are the proponent, the official title that you have with this. But there is a ballot initiative that Colorado can vote on this fall, one of three, that would stop these transitioning surgeries amongst minors. Can you just tell listeners about that?
4: Yes, so excited to say that all three of the Protect Kids ballot measures have made the ballot. It's the Children Are Not For Sale Act, the Protect Girls Sports Act, and the Stop Irreversible Surgeries on Kids Act. And it's so important to point out we're talking about children here.
3: Yes.
4: You know, no one is disputing cosmetic surgeries for adults. We may disagree with them. We're not attempting to outlaw them. We set age limitations on drinking, smoking, voting, and buying a betta fish in Colorado. Why not give kids time to turn 18 before they make these irreversible surgical decisions?
3: Mm-hmm.
4: And so over 3,000 Coloradans sprung into action, took petitions. We were an all-volunteer historic effort. And now every Coloradan has the opportunity to stop this in Colorado, to say, nope, we're not going to rank number 10 anymore. We're not going to harm kids. And all you have to do is vote yes. and tell everyone you know that they have this opportunity to vote on this very simple common sense measure.
3: Absolutely. Thank you so much. And it is miraculous that all three ballot initiatives were made it onto the ballot when these were basically citizen-led volunteer efforts. Obviously, you're leading the charge, and Laura Gimelstein, Jen Say, Mark Osgeist, all of you have done an amazing job. And just give the website one more time before we let you go, Erin.
4: Yeah, it's protectkidscolorado.org. Encourage everyone to read the initiatives and tell everyone you know to vote yes, yes, yes.
3: Yeah, thank you so much. Yeah, Prop NN is no, but Protect Kids Colorado is yes, yes, yes. I love that. So,
4: yes.
3: Thank you so much, Erin. God bless you. Appreciate all that you're doing, my friend.
4: Thanks, Deb.
3: Okay, take care. Well, we're heading to a break. When we come back, we'll continue. This is Deborah Flores sitting in for Mandy Connell.
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19: On the night before Halloween in 1975, 15-year-old Martha Moxley was murdered in the Tony Bellhaven neighborhood of Greenwich, Connecticut. She was rich and beautiful and loved by all who knew her. For decades, despite intense media scrutiny, police failed to make an arrest. In 2000, 25 years after Martha's murder, her one-time neighbor, Michael Skakel, was arrested. He'd been 15, like her, at the time of the crime. He was also a cousin of the Kennedys.
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19: 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I read the articles. Of course Michael Skakel killed his next-door neighbor Martha Moxley. He beat her to death with a golf club. I knew it. And if you followed the case like I did, I bet you knew it too. My name is Andrew Goldman. I've been a journalist for 30 years. I got involved in this case in 2015. 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From NBC News Studios, Dead Certain, The Martha Moxley Murder is a podcast series that I believe will finally provide a full, true, authoritative account of the Martha Moxley case.
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3: Welcome back to the Mandy Connell Show. Love that music. That feels like Friday. It is Friday. I'm so happy. Happy Friday. Deborah Flora here. Thank you so much for joining the conversation, tuning in. By the way, Mandy and I do exist in the same time and place sometimes, even though I'm usually in the chair when she's not. We have a great show I hope you check out called Mandy and Deb. It's a streaming video show. You can see it on IITV or our Facebook page, Mandy Ampersand Deb. We say we have the ampersand because we are so fancy. That's just that squiggly thing that means and ampersand. Okay, don't spell that out. Anyway, just had a great conversation. If you missed any of it, make sure you check out the podcast. We were just talking with Aaron Lee about ballot initiative. I love that in Colorado, we have ballot initiatives, which means we can, if we need to, go past the state assembly when they just don't what I consider do their job. They come up with silly things. And we were talking about, in this instance, the ballot initiatives for Protect Kids Colorado, particularly the one that Aaron was talking about that will stop irreversible surgeries for children if they're dealing with gender fluidity issues. I mean, that's irreversible. And by the way, I do understand many people that out of compassion think, oh my gosh, this young child is dealing with dysphoria and all of that. We need to help them. We do need to help them, but we need to help them in a way that leads to hope and a future, not despair, because there is a study. Let's just look at it. NIH, National Institute of Health, that is in Great Britain, because it's socialized medicine, they keep really clear records of everything. As we heard from Aaron, even right here in Colorado, Children's Hospital Colorado said that they were doing hundreds of these procedures where the records only showed maybe, you know, under 50, I think she said it was. But the NIH keeps very clear records, and they did a study that showed children, minors who go through transitioning are 12 times more likely to commit suicide. You need to pay attention to that. That's a real fact. That is science. That is not opinion. It is not bigotry. It is just science. And our kids deserve to have that taken into consideration. Hey, I'm going to switch gears real quick. We only have a couple minutes before we head to the break, but I wanted to bring up something that, I don't know, I kind of got a little kick out of it because common sense is still alive in many places in America. Shared yesterday that Mayor Mamdani was booed off the stage in Staten Island, probably a lot because he was there for the National Night Out Against Crime event. And when you want to say that you want to end prisons and you want to get rid of the police, I don't really think that's a solution for crime. So people with common sense booed him off the stage. I think his speech was barely over a minute before he had to walk off. Well, Minnesota governor's race is heating up, going to have the primary next week. And Minnesota Democrat Senator Amy Klobuchar, she's one of seven Democrats running for that nomination for the Democrat side to replace Tim Walz. She was at the Minnesota Farm Fest. God bless our rural people because they have a lot of common sense. She was at the Farm Fest and she started to say that she has always supported funding for order at the border. She's always worked well with law enforcement. She got to that part and everyone in the audience started booing and laughing. It's time. We need to hold people to what they really mean, not what they're saying when they want to get elected. It's kind of like Manny Rutinel up in CD8, who actually called ranchers and farmers basically, you know, despicable people. Those were his exact words. And now he's saying, you know, heck, golly gee, I really do like a good steak once in a while, even though he was pushing for penalties against that agricultural production. We can't let people say one thing when they're on one side of it and an entirely different thing when they're running for office. Let's hold them accountable. Okay. Time to go to a break. When we come back, we're going to have a great interview. You are not going to want to miss it. I'm Deborah Flores sitting in for Mandy Connell.
0: On August 4th, 1962, Marilyn Monroe died. 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And now, we're going to set the record straight and learn about the way Marilyn Monroe actually died. The third way. 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
25: In the NFL, it only took 2 days for Bijan Robinson to be eclipsed as the highest paid running back in league history. As the Lions and Jahmyr Gibbs announced their new deal yesterday, 3 years, $67.5 million that could reach $75.75 million, and $51.5 million of that is guaranteed. We had our first preseason game last night with the Panthers winning it as time expired 33-30 over the Cardinals in the Hall of Fame game. Week one of the preseason officially starts Thursday, August 13th. In baseball, the Red Sox keep finding ways to win, becoming the first team in history to score in five consecutive innings in the ninth inning or later, beating the White Sox 12-11 in the 13th inning and getting their win streak to 8 in a row. The Braves also won their 8th straight, beating the Marlins 11-3, and the Phillies kept pace with a 7-3 win over the Nationals, with Christopher Sanchez the first pitcher to reach 15 wins on the season. I'm Andy West with your iHeartRadio Sports Report.
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19: KOA News Time is 101. I'm Chad Bauer. The Broncos' new stadium could come with fees for season ticket holders to keep their seats. Season ticket holders at Broncos training camp voicing mixed opinions on the potential for personal seat licenses, or PSLs. Adam's family has had season tickets since 1963.
26: I think it's reasonable and to be able to pay for it, and it's just a new way to kind of pay for these stadiums, and they're monstrosities of stadiums, right? But it's almost a small investment, too, and a seat that you're going to be sitting in for a while.
19: Other fans not so excited about the prospect of having to fork over thousands of dollars just to have the right to keep their season tickets at the new stadium. Broncos president Damani Leach has said the team is exploring the option of using PSLs, but no final decision has been made. The Colorado Broadcasters Association is announcing its 2026 Hall of Fame class. It includes longtime KOA host Peter Boyles. His longtime producer, Casey Bloyer, says Boyle's longevity is impressive.
27: Pete was the voice of talk radio for Colorado for a good 30-year period, if not longer.
19: The 2026 class will be inducted October 23rd. Scientists are using artificial intelligence to design viruses with genomes never before seen in nature. They say it's a breakthrough that could help fight drug-resistant bacterial infections. A Stanford University-led research team used AI models to create bacteriophages, which are viruses that target bacteria like E. coli. Researchers say the AI-generated viruses were able to overcome bacterial resistance more effectively than naturally occurring versions in testing. The study could open new possibilities in medicine, but experts warn the technology also raises concerns about biosecurity and the need for oversight. The economy lost 23,000 jobs in July, according to the latest federal report, an unexpected drop. Analysts had expected the economy to add tens of thousands of jobs. The unemployment rate is 4.1%.
0: This is job losses last month, and the expectation had been that we would see over 80,000 new jobs added. There are certain sectors where the jobs were lost by the biggest amounts: local government, education, retail, hotels, and food services. We did also see a drop in the participation rate, meaning fewer people were trying to find work.
19: That's ABC's Elizabeth Schulze. Fox 31 pinpoint weather, mostly sunny today with a high of 97. Tonight, partly cloudy, low 67. And for the weekend, mostly

0: 25 to I-76. That did just clear out, but watch for delays around there. The left express lane of eastbound C-470 is blocked for road work just after University. That road work will be continuing all weekend in stretches of eastbound C-470 between Kendra Castillo and Quebec. And westbound I-70 a little slower than normal heading into Idaho Springs. A stalled vehicle just cleared from the right lane at the Veterans Memorial Tunnels. I'm Dave O'Brien on KOA, 850 AM and 94.1 FM.
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1: Welcome back to the Mandy Connell Show. Deborah Flores sitting in for Mandy Connell. Hope you're having a great Friday. We're having some great conversations. If you miss any of it, make sure to go listen to the podcast afterward. But I want to jump right in because if you've been having your television on or your eyes open or even, you know, even listening at all, I'm pretty sure you're aware of all that's been going on with the WNBA, with Sophie Cunningham, with my blood pressure went up when two sweet little girls, teenagers, maybe preteens, were wearing XXXY shirts at one of the games, and the co-owner of the team came up and berated them. These girls were then surrounded by a crowd in Seattle who called them garbage and said, take out the trash. Come on, America. We are better than that. But someone who has been a leading voice and designs great clothes, those XXXY shirts the girls were wearing, and I have my XXXY hat on right now, and I love it. Well, I'm happy to have the person behind that phenomenon. It's really a movement. Is Jennifer Say. She is the CEO of XXXY Clothing Company. No stranger to speaking courageously, speaking out against COVID and many other things. Jen, thank you so much for joining me today. I truly appreciate it.
2: You got it. Hi, Deborah.
1: We missed you last night at Jeffco Kids First, and Harmeet Dhillon even gave you a shout out, but we know you were busy.
2: I heard. I wanted to be there. I wanted to see her and see all of you. I'd love that event. But yeah, things are a little crazy right now because we have a lot of momentum in this movement. And, you know, it started in Seattle, which you mentioned. That was the first rally for Sophie. And I think, you know, it was really grassroots and people just wanted to show up and show their support for her courage and speaking out on the protection of women's sports because the league isn't supporting her, her team's not. And so young girls and women, their moms came to just say, thank you, Sophie. And as you described, Annalee Wilson, who's actually one of our athletes on our athlete roster, who's been speaking up on this for 2 years now because she lost in eighth grade at a major Olympic movement competition to a male athlete in track and field. So she's been very outspoken. And the thing is, it's been so lonely for these girls. I mean, I do everything I can to make them feel supported, but I'm sure it feels lonely for Sophie sometimes too. So they wanted to show their support. And, you know, Annalee was treated so terribly by the co-owner of the team who cursed at her and, you know, pointed at her. And I don't know how, you know, this is no way to treat a 16-year-old girl for she wore a t-shirt and had a sign that said, we love Sophie. That was it. She came in peace and love and was abused by that crazy old lady.
1: That's a good description. You know, and it's interesting to me because if you just listen to the voices that are out there, as you were saying, these girls, and it's great that, you know, Annalee, not surprised, I hope she's doing okay. They were holding up a sign saying, thank you, Sophie, for speaking up for girls. And then I like that Sophie Cunningham said afterwards, I truly believe there's a safe space and love for everybody, biological girls, biological boys, trans women, trans men. You can disagree and still be kind. Bravo to those girls for standing up for what they believe. I mean, really, when you look at this, the intolerance and the hatred is only coming from one side. You can't stand up for trans people's rights to live their life freely without accosting 16-year-old girls who have every right under Title IX

0: to have their competition protected.
1: Well, exactly. And I think the other side, who's fighting for men and women's sports, what a thing to fight for.
0: Right.
1: They've shown their true colors. I was in Minneapolis, so we have kept these rallies going in support of Sophie. And I was at the Minneapolis game last weekend.
0: Mm-hmm.
1: And we were there, maybe 50 or 60 of us outside the stadium wearing t-shirts. We had balloons. We had cookies. Like, we were just there to say thank you and
0: yes.
1: celebrate. Some of us were going to the game. And as soon as we arrived, there actually were four agitators there at the spot already. And mm-hmm. the treatment, Deborah, I mean, we were middle-aged women and teenage girls. That's
0: right.
1: What we were. And we were called names I cannot say on the radio through a bullhorn in our ears. The C word, the B word. He held signs over our heads. He wouldn't let us talk to each other. Anytime two people started talking, he'd come over, this man, this terrible, terrible man with his megaphone, and scream right in our faces.
0: Oh, gosh.
1: You know, I don't know who would want to be on that side. Why would you want to choose that side? I mean, at the very least, you see that he's a deranged lunatic, misogynist,
0: yeah.
1: you know? Even if you agreed, I mean, to say if you agreed with what he was saying, he wasn't saying anything. He was just mm-hmm. screaming expletives at us and calling us names. He wasn't stating his case. He wasn't making an argument. He wasn't making an argument about inclusion. He was just calling us really
0: yeah.
1: disgusting names. And that's the other side. And I think when that is revealed, kind of people see the truth of what that movement is.
0: Yes.
1: And people more and more are unafraid to speak up and join us
0: yeah.
1: and say, I stand with women and girls.
0: Yeah, I think this is a real turning point. You know, I just had a listener Great. Say, I loved when Sophie hit a three during that game and she turned around to those rowdy fans and did a big L loser symbol on yeah. her forehead. I mean, it just takes courage. And you've been saying that for a long time. And, you know, so I want to get down to some of the facts that people might know, because a lot of people, and you and I've talked about this, my guest, Jennifer Say, one of the most courageous voices out there right now, and fortunately no longer quite as alone as before in doing that. Obviously, Riley Gaines was at the Minneapolis game, and they asked her to remove her sign, which she said, "Say Sophie, thank you, a girl mom," when, you know, yeah. the head coach of the Lynx was wearing a shirt that said trans kids belong in sports. So, you know, it's very hypocritical. But many people believe, Jen, that when Donald Trump signed the executive order protecting girls' sports, that it was just done. You know, you and I have talked yeah. about this. Oh, everybody decided it's just done. Obviously, it's not. Can you talk about what the situation really is? Because there's many governing yeah. groups.
1: Yeah, that's a great question. So, yeah, I was there that day in February 2025. I was actually standing right behind him. And the room was celebratory.
0: Mm-hmm.
1: And I didn't want to be like a bummer in the room, you know, but yeah. I also knew that it wasn't it. Like, people were declaring victory, and I just knew, first of all, the executive order only impacts, the educational system and, you know, sports played in schools and
0: yes.
1: schools, middle school, high school, cause that's what Title IX governs, right? Well, the vast majority of sports are played outside of that system.
0: Mm-hmm.
1: They're played in private clubs. I think 2/3 of sports, youth sports, are played in private clubs. And they're played, I mean, there's pro teams, there's all of it. Like, most sports are not played in the school system. It's great that there are school sports, but there's a lot of sports outside of that.
0: Yes.
1: I also knew that blue states were not going to abide
0: mm-hmm.
1: that executive order, which we've seen, right? I mean, we saw this year and last year, a boy named A.B. Hernandez has won the state championship in California and two jumping track and field events. He's done that 2 years in a row. So California's completely ignoring it. And they're saying their state law trumps the executive order. And their state law dictates that gender identity trumps sex. So if you say you're a girl, you are a girl, and you can compete in women's sports. But beyond that, I think the real question you're asking is about the complexity of the governing body landscape.
0: Yes.
1: And it is really complicated. There's not one magic wand you can wave
0: mm-hmm.
1: to have all the sports protect women's sports. Now, we've had the International Olympic Committee say that they will. They announced
0: yes,
1: that
0: thank
1: January,
0: goodness.
1: They'll test for sex. That's great. Just last month, we had the WTA, the Women's Tennis Association. They announced they would test for sex, and all the high profile players are saying they welcome that.
0: Mm-hmm.
1: But the WNBA, that's separate, National Women's Soccer League, the Boston Marathon has its own governing body, each individual race, you know, so you've got sports that take place in schools, then you've got private clubs, then you've got the Olympic movement. I mean, it's just like, it's all over the place.
0: Yes.
1: I couldn't name all the governing bodies on two hands. There's mm-hmm. so many. And so my point has been, we have to change the culture. Because if we change the culture, which is what is underway right now, mm-hmm. because of Sophie, she instigated it, then once all the people make it clear, this is not going to be tolerated, then the leagues will change their
0: yes.
1: and follow suit, which is why I think the WTA did it. We were shocked to see them announce their rule change. I did not see that coming. No one was lobbying them, but I think they felt the change in the culture and the pressure building. And I'm sure their athletes wanted it. The athletes want it.
0: Yeah, they do. Well, it's interesting because you mentioned the Tennis Association and people like Megan Rapinoe. First of all, let's just clear something up. She was on The View and she said, oh, this is going to lead to them checking women's bodies. No, there was a chromosomal test. And you and I, when we talked about this before, we're like, I'm sorry, chromosomal reality is not bigotry. It is not invasive. Yeah. You can do a swab, you know, in your mouth. You can do all kinds of stuff. But I think it's interesting because Megan Rapinoe has been so on one side where the U.S. women's soccer team lost to a high school boys team when it comes to tennis. Both Williams sisters, Serena and Venus, both won to a much lower ranked man. I mean, kudos to Riley Gaines. She actually tied Leah Thomas. Yeah. I mean, that's phenomenal. It is done so simply, and it's a really silly conversation about it. But I do think the Olympics committee, that's a huge one. Let's talk about something, though, that could also kind of be a red herring, and that's the Protect College Sports Act. People need to know that may sound good, but you and Riley have written about this. It doesn't even mention women in it. Am I correct?
1: No, it doesn't. And here's what I would say about it. I think it was well-intentioned.
0: Good.
1: So, but I think women were just forgotten, and mm-hmm. they can get thrown under the bus because they were forgotten. There's too much ambiguity in the bill. Republican senators are split on it. Josh Hawley has been outspoken on it. He does not support it. There are others as well. Its real primary intention is to clean up college football and, mm-hmm. and protect college football. It's a mess right now because of NIL and
0: Yes.
1: paying outside sums, and players are moving from season to season. There's pro players, you know, who maybe had an injury and haven't played in the pros, who are going to college just playing.
0: Would like to play.
1: Yeah. So you can't have this. So the intention was to clean up, or is, that's the primary intention, to clean up college football, which, as we know, is where the money in college sports is, right? That's the mm-hmm. only profitable thing in college sports. So that's the intention. But one of the things that is in the bill that they do that, because there's separate NIL laws in every state. So what they've said in the bill is that the NCAA sets eligibility. It doesn't matter what the state law is. The NCAA sets eligibility rules. Well, guess what that means, or could mean? It's not outlined that it won't mean this. It could mean that in the laws with 23 states that let boys compete in girls sports, that the 27 states that have laws protecting girls sports, that the NCAA can override that. Mm. All we need is one left-wing activist judge. So I think it's fair to say the bill is not about that.
0: Yes.
1: But it leaves a crack in the door. And I'm sorry, I don't trust the NCAA.
0: Yeah.
1: They're not trustworthy. So if they want this to happen, it will happen. All we need is a new administration. So all we're asking is that there be protections for the women's category built into this. Do whatever you want. Go crazy with men's football. But if we're trying to protect college sports, that has to include female athletes too. And we can't leave the door open for all this hard work to be undone.
0: 100%. Deborah Flores sitting in for Mandy Connell. My guest is Jennifer Say, XXXY Clothing Company. Check it out. It's not only a great statement and a cultural movement. The hats and the t-shirts are great. I can vouch for that. Very comfortable, high quality. There we go. That's the closest I come to doing a commercial on a radio show. But Jen, you make a great point, because that is really the difference between good policy and bad policies. Are you looking at the unintended consequences?
1: That's
0: so
1: right.
0: We need to watch and make sure that it doesn't allow the NCAA to override the 27 states that actually have laws protecting women and girls' sports. Let's bring it right here in Colorado, because hopefully we'll become, was state number 28 by a ballot initiative that is on the ballot this November. Yeah. You are the proponent of it through Protect Kids Colorado. Talk about that ballot initiative.
1: Yeah, I mean, we need state legislation. I am working, you know, through the brand on changing the culture, but we do need legislation. Mm-hmm. I would like to see national legislation that basically clarifies Title IX. I mean, we have national legislation. It's called Title IX, but the Dems are choosing to reinterpret that and say things like, well, maybe they meant gender identity. We know they didn't. But so state by state legislation. So we, me and Aaron Lee and a bunch of other folks, we worked really hard to get the signatures to get this on the ballot to put it to the people. And what it would do is it would establish that there are three categories, basically. Mm-hmm. There's girls, there's boys, and then there's open,
0: right?
1: You know, where anyone can compete. And that's it. And I think we got so many more signatures, Deborah, than we needed. I think we got 25% more signatures than we needed. We had the highest validation rate of any ballot initiatives ever. People want this. People know that it's crazy to let boys steal girls' opportunities and put their safety at risk by allowing them to go up against each other in contact sports. It's nuts.
0: Mm-hmm.
1: So I believe firmly that we are definitely going to win. We are going to protect girls' sports in Colorado. I think when people can say so anonymously at the ballot box, they do the right thing. But I will say more and more people aren't afraid to stand up anymore. I mean, this Sophie thing has kicked off a firestorm.
0: It's so good.
1: We were outside the stadium in Minneapolis, and people who weren't even attending the game were stopping by. They wanted stickers. Like, it's like a groundswell of support. And when you see somebody like her, who's a star in the league, and then you see a big rally of young girls standing up and they've got her t-shirt on and they're saying, you know, we love Sophie. Thank you. Save Women's Sports. They feel comfortable then adding their voice to the mix. So no, people really aren't afraid anymore. Now, unfortunately, the WNBA is like thinking it's 5 years ago and that they can still scare people into being quiet. But I don't think it's going to work.
0: No, I don't think so at all. And, you know, here's the final question I want to ask you, because I love your courage. I mean, and it really all started. You were already doing this. You were a world-class gymnast. My guest, Jennifer Say, you stood up against COVID. Gratefully, you made Colorado your home. Thank you for not leaving. We can turn it around. But you think about it. It was Riley Gaines who stood up and said, I'm just not going to go quietly into the night like they told me to. And she had to face, you know, being cornered and almost like a hostage situation at a college campus where she was speaking.
1: Yeah.
0: You've spoken up. You've received so much hate and bullying and all that. And these young girls who are doing it, my gosh, they're leading the way. But now it's finally turning, but it takes those first voices. My final question to you is, what would you say to listeners right now who are maybe trying to struggle up courage, whether it's on this issue or something else? Give them that shot of courage, because we really do encourage one another. We put courage into one another. What would you say to them?
1: I would just say, if not you, then who? You can do it.
0: Yeah.
1: You can withstand. What are you going to get? Name calling? You can take it. I've been taking it for 20 years. I'm fine. I'm stronger than ever. You can do it. It's just names. The cancellation, that's going away. That's a thing of the past. It doesn't work anymore. You're not going to, you know, I don't really believe that's a real risk anymore. It doesn't work anymore.
0: Mm-hmm.
1: I get it. It puts you in a tough spot. Maybe your neighbor's mad at you. Maybe your friends on Facebook say mean things. You can handle it to do the right thing, and you'll find new people.
0: Yeah. That's the thing that I found, is when you speak up boldly, you may lose some friends, you may lose some business even, although we're moving away from that a lot more. But you do gain an incredible group of friends who now you actually, you know, you have a lot in common. You got just some basic principles of fairness and what is right and courage. So, on that great note, Jen, I'm, you know, privileged to call you a friend. Thank you for standing up. Thank you for your courage. It just makes me so happy to see, you know, you and Riley no longer alone. You know, there have been some of us speaking up, but thank you for all you do. Why don't we, last thing, tell people where they can get your amazing XXXY clothing.
1: Yeah, go to XX-XYAthletics.com. The logo tee is setting the world on fire. I'm sure you've seen it.
0: Mm-hmm.
1: It's been at all the rallies. It's what Annalie was wearing in the front row. We can't keep those in stock. So go get it. It's a simple way to speak up and not have to say a word. You just wear the shirt. And it says, I believe in fair competition for women and girls. So definitely, definitely go check it out. It's cool now. It's cool to wear the tee now.
0: See?
1: I want to add one thing though about the product. We make more, we're not a merch company. We make so much more than tees and hats. Like all your workout gear, we have high performance, high quality, whether it's leggings, running shorts for men and women, anything you could buy from Lulu or from Nike and train in, you can get from us, and ours is better.
0: Yeah, and I love that you took all that expertise when you were a Levi's executive and you put it into a company. I like Levi's, don't get me wrong, but I love XXXY. Jen, thank you so much for calling in. I know you are so busy. You know, I keep looking for you at every WNBA game, but look forward to seeing you.
1: I'm off to one.
0: There you go.
1: I'm headed to Chicago now.
0: Okay, wonderful. Well, we'll look for you on the sidelines. Well, you take care. God bless.
1: Thank you. Thanks,
0: Deborah. Bye-bye. Well, that was Jen Say, my guest. We're going to talk more about this on the other side, but we are heading into a break. I'm Deborah Flora, filling in for Mandy Connell.
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17: KOA News Time is 1:31. I'm Chad Bauer. Another hot weekend is in the forecast, and Denver is opening cooling centers around the city to help people escape the heat.
18: The city announced on Thursday it will open all operating recreation centers as daytime cooling centers, while Denver Public Library locations will also be available during regular business hours. The Denver Central Library will have extended hours Saturday and Sunday, and the Carla Madison Recreation Center will be open from 8 a.m. to 8 p.m. both days during the weekend. Carrie Mack, KOA.
17: A former White House official and Project 2025 author has been nominated to be the Interior Department's internal watchdog. President Trump nominating Dennis Kirk, with critics saying his political ties could hurt the integrity of the office's investigations. A former Interior Inspector General warned the move could impact whistleblower protections and public trust in the agency's oversight. The nomination comes as the Interior Department faces scrutiny over projects, including the renovation of the Lincoln Memorial Reflecting Pool. Fox 31 pinpoint weather, mostly sunny today with a high of 97. Tonight, partly cloudy, low 67 for the weekend, mostly sunny, hot highs near 100 both Saturday and Sunday. It is 91 in Denver. Our next update at 2 o'clock from the Common Spirit Health KOA News Desk. I'm Chad Bauer on KOA. Let's get a check on traffic with Dave O'Brien.
19: Traffic is heavy in spots around the Denver Metro this afternoon. A crash on northbound I-25 before Bellevue just cleared from the right lane. There is still slowing between Dry Creek and Bellevue on northbound I-25, but that is starting to improve there. Northbound I-25 slows again from Santa Fe to Speer. Eastbound I-70 is moving at 35 from Havana to Chambers. Westbound I-70 moving at 25 from I-76 to Kipling. Westbound I-70 also very slow heading down Floyd Hill. There was a stalled semi on the right shoulder at Beaverbrook, adding to the usual Friday afternoon mountain traffic. Inbound and outbound Pena both busy between I-70 and 56th. There was a crash on eastbound 56th at Tower, and the left express lane of eastbound C-470 is blocked after University for road work. I'm Dave O'Brien on KOA, 850 AM and 94.1 FM.
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0: Welcome back to the Mandy Connell Show. Deborah Flores sitting in for Mandy Connell. If you have missed any of the show, definitely check it out on the podcast. We've had some really courageous voices that we've been able to hear from today. We had Aaron Lee talking about the stand for protecting kids, Protect Kids Colorado, and those three ballot initiatives. And, you know, she got activated simply because she was a mom and things were happening in her school that she was unaware of and being hidden from her about her daughter. Then we just talked to Jen Say, who is a courageous voice, and she first got involved as a gymnast, a world-class gymnast, because of all that was going on in that industry. And she's carried on that legacy of courage, you know, standing up, talking about COVID and losing her job at Levi, because that now she's standing up to protect women and girls sports. I love talking to people like that because I truly believe that courage is contagious. I also think when we hear what is going on in our culture, let's listen to not just what people are saying, but how they're saying it as well. When you see what's going on at the WNBA games right now, you have these two young girls. I mean, they're about 16. Anna Lee, Jen was talking about how she is one of those young athletes who is speaking up because she lost to a biological male in a race in, I think it was middle school. She courageously stood up. But what happened when these two girls were just sitting at the Saddle Storm game? They were sitting in their XXXY shirts and holding up a sign that just said, "Thank you, Sophie, for speaking up for girls." That was it. Sitting there politely watching the game. Not only did the Storm co-owner Celeste Keaton aggressively confront the girls, basically one report says she said to them that they were blinking insane to their voice, to their faces, but a crowd afterwards of Seattle Storm fans, that's a positive word, was just calling part of the mob, surrounded these young girls and started yelling at them. One guy in the video says, calls them garbage and asks the security to take out the trash. Here's what I want to say about that. We can be the ones to add our voices to the sane side, not the aggressive side, where people are just kind of losing their minds out there. I experienced this firsthand when I've had the privilege of leading some rallies in front of the Supreme Court steps for Alliance Defending Freedom. I did that for NIFLA versus Becerra, where forced government, forced speech, the Supreme Court ruled against it, thank goodness. That was with Alliance Defending Freedom. I also led the rally in front of the Supreme Court steps for Alliance Defending Freedom when Lori Smith, right here in Colorado, one of the kindest hearted people I know, simply said that she should not be forced to create work that is contrary to her belief system. I would say that if the person was, an atheist, if they were gay, if they were transgender, if they were Muslim, whoever they are, no one should be forced to use their work counter to their sincerely held beliefs. Unfortunately, we won that case again against, by the way, Phil Weiser, who was the one arguing against our rights against government compelled speech. He was arguing for government compelled speech. We should keep that in mind when we're voting for governor. But by the way, the thing that I experienced firsthand is when we held that rally in front of the Supreme Court steps and we had people come up and speak, everyone from Lori Smith to a Jewish, an Orthodox Jewish man, to someone who is Muslim, someone who is an atheist, somebody who is gay. They were all saying, you know what? We stand for one another's rights to not be compelled. Let me use this example. If we're thinking of the Jack Phillips case. In the Jack Phillips case, it doesn't come under public accommodation. There are thousands of bakeries, but this one baker should not be forced to bake a cake that disagrees with his own personally held views. Just to test this theory out, somebody went to another baker nearby and tried to get them to bake a cake that had a biblical scripture on it. They said no. They were not held in contempt, nor should they have been. That is right. Well, when we were leading this rally, it was one of the most violent experiences other than, you know, when we were overrun by Antifa in 2020 down at Civic Center Park when we were having to support the police rally. This is probably the second most violent mob experience I've been a part of. I was leading the rally. I was hosting. We were surrounded by a mob of people. There weren't a lot. There were 10, 15 maybe that were only talking about transgenderism. And I know a lot of people who are transgender are not this way, but this group was, and they were screaming at us. They were putting bullhorns right up to people's ears and screaming in their ears. They were trying to disrupt our public event that we were having. Here's what should happen. Go have your own event. You know, many years ago when we did Nifla versus Becerra, there were two different rallies going on. I'm like, I'm all for that. You rally and you share your points of what you are for. We'll rally, we'll share our points of what we are for. But they really showed themselves when the Orthodox Jewish rabbi stepped off the stage, walked away, and then they encircled him with their bullhorns and started calling him a Nazi. And calling him Hitler. I mean, listen to the verbiage that comes out of people's mouths and keep that in mind. You know, there's a great quote that I think of when I think of people like Jen Say and others who speak up. And it's Martin Luther King Jr. And he said this, "Our lives begin to end the day we become silent about things that matter." We don't have to yell. I'm a Christian. I believe in speaking the truth in love. We do not have to do it in hate. But we do need to speak up and speak the truth. And when we do, our entire society is changing. When you look at Protecting Girls Sports, it was Riley Gaines, and her life has been threatened so many times, but she spoke up. Jen Say did the same thing. Now you got Sophie Cunningham, and there's this movement. Courage is contagious, and we need to be the ones who speak up. One of the things that I really believe in speaking up against is anti-Semitism. The Sunday after the Molotov cocktail thrower threw it at peaceful protesters walking silently down the Boulder Mall. And by the way, many of these people are Democrats. We went the next week and many of those people had just been at the No Kings rally. They were silently walking in the movement of Run for Their Lives, standing up for the hostages who were held after they were brutally attacked on October 7th. We went and we spoke up and we marched with them the very next time. It's time that people begin to wake up and make their voices heard. There's something that is happening now that I think is a very positive movement. I like talking about positive movements. In the light of Abdul El-Sayed, who won the Democrat nomination for U.S. Senate in Michigan. He is campaigned with Hassan Piker, who is a incredibly divisive voice in our culture today, says really incredibly hateful things. Well, there's a new poll coming out and a new article by the Jewish Insider magazine where many Jewish Democrats now in Michigan say that they might vote for Mike Rogers, the Republican nominee. Because what they said is, we cannot vote for someone who basically spews hate and is speaking out so anti-Semitically along with someone like Hassan Piker. Courage. Courage is one of the most important things we need today. Let's be inspired by those we see being courageous and realize we actually have so much more in common than we have that separates us. And when people are beginning to wake up, when it gets that extreme, we start seeing exciting trends happening. I believe it's happening here, by the way. If you're in Denver, Shimon Blau decided to run against Milot Kiros because Milot Kiros could not even say or condemn the Molotov cocktail bomb thrower that killed an elderly Jewish woman, injured many others. And she basically said, you know, I don't really know why he did it, so I can't speak to that. How about the fact that when he threw the bombs, he was saying anti-Semitic thing and being pro-Hamas? Okay, got to go to a break. Got that off my chest. Thank you for listening. Want to hear from you. 566-90-56690. Deborah Flores City in for Mandy Connell.
3: On August 4th, 1962, Marilyn Monroe died. 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The third way. 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
21: The music streaming service Tidal is going to begin labeling music wholly or substantially created by using AI. Tammy Trujillo has details.
22: The company made the announcement Monday, adding that those specific songs will not be eligible for royalties. Tidal will also ban AI-generated music associated with fraudulent activity, a category that includes songs impersonating established artists in efforts to deceive listeners. The policy goes into effect July 15th.
21: Google is reportedly throttling Meta's use of Gemini AI. The Financial Times says they reduced access to Gemini, slowing down some Meta AI projects. As a result, Meta is reportedly telling its workers to ration their use of AI tokens. And Austria wants Anthropic to shake off its American restrictions and move to the EU. Austrian officials want European nations to have better access to bigger innovations, and they want to stop Washington from blocking access to advanced AI models like Mythos. Tech Report, I'm Mark Mayfield.
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24: Todd Blanche looks to now have a clear path to being confirmed as the next U.S. Attorney General. Louisiana Senator Bill Cassidy announced on the Senate floor this morning that he plans to vote yes to confirm Blanche. His announcement comes after Republican Senators Lisa Murkowski and Susan Collins said they would both vote no. With Senator Mitch McConnell out from the Senate indefinitely, that meant a third GOP senator voting no would have blocked Blanche from the job. President Trump says the Strait of Hormuz is sort of open right now, but that a deal has not yet been finalized. Tammy Trujillo reports.
22: Trump told reporters Thursday that negotiations with Iran are continuing and that in the meantime, the U.S. continues to blockade Iranian ports and have military control of the waterway. He added he thinks we're doing fine. The president also continued to deny the military was running out of munitions and claimed the U.S. had an unlimited supply of certain types of munitions, insisting that we're in great shape. I'm Tammy Trujillo.
24: That's politics. I'm Wendy Swanson.
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5: The Eagles are extending their residency at the Sphere in Las Vegas.
6: Welcome to the hotel.
21: In a post on Instagram, the band said four additional shows have been added due to overwhelming demand. They are scheduled for January 15th, 16th, 22nd, and 23rd. The Eagles have booked 72 shows at the Sphere since 2024, making their residency the longest in the venue's history. I'm Mark Mayfield.
5: TikTok is under pressure for not quickly removing a live stream of Perez Hilton apparently cutting himself with a knife.
22: The graphic live stream was flagged within seconds by followers of the celebrity blogger, but stayed up for about 20 minutes. TikTok says its automated moderation system flagged it for removal within 90 seconds, but that a moderator error caused a delay in shutting it down. The Miami-Dade Sheriff's Office's Hilton was taken to a local hospital where he's receiving medical attention. The 48-year-old family and team released a statement on Wednesday asking for privacy during what they called a difficult time. I'm Tammy Trujillo.
0: Welcome back to the Mandy Connell Show. Happy Friday, everyone. I love Fridays. I love weekends in Colorado. Beautiful scenery. We are blessed to live here. Well, you know, I've been talking a lot this show about courage, courageous voices, you know, and we can encourage one another, put courage into one another. And we're going to find that there's a lot more people that are waiting to speak up. It's kind of like the emperor's new clothes. It took a little boy to point out what everybody knew, that the emperor had no clothes. And everyone else was like, oh my gosh, I've been waiting to say that. I just want to see who would be first. We can be that person. Another thing that can help us in this interaction in our society and be encouraged is just remembering there's so many good, decent people around us. That's why I like sharing good news stories, particularly right now when we have the resurgence or the surgence. I guess it's not a resurgence, although socialism has been around a long time, never worked, really bad. That's the summary. That's the Cliff Notes version of history. Let's just say that. But the DSA right now wants to basically not just defund the police, but dismantle the police. I just want to give a shout out to everyone who is a first responder, who's willing to step out on that thin blue line, that thin red line. And I want to share just this great good news story of just the decency, the things that so many police officers do when we aren't looking. And this story is about Officer J.P. Young. This is in Kansas City, neighboring state. And I know there's a lot of great police officers, sheriffs right here in Colorado. But Officer J.P. Young, he was notified that someone stole the three-wheel e-bike from Olivia. Now, the big thing about Olivia is a cancer survivor. And she uses her e-bike to get to her oncology appointments. So when he heard this and he found out, he went and he met with Olivia. He asked her, okay, give me a complete description. And he made a promise to her because he understood that his job to protect and to serve is really that. It's serving. So he promised Olivia that he would look every single day until he found her e-bike. So he did that. He looked every single day. And then finally, after a month of looking everywhere, he saw this man riding along on an e-bike that looked unusual to him because it had been spray painted. But guess what? There's a little part that wasn't spray painted, and it was the color that Olivia's bike was. So he sent a picture to Olivia, said, is this your bike? And she said, yes, indeed it is. Well, when Officer Young came by and brought the bike back to her, she was so happy, not just because he'd carried through with his promise, not just because human kindness one-to-one is one of the most moving things that we can experience and give. She said she was so happy because the look on Officer Young's face was an ear-to-ear just basically face-splitting grin. And she said this. This is what Olivia said, this oncology patient. Officer Young went way above and beyond the call of duty to help me get my e-bike back. He kept a steadfast eye out for it. The best part for me was seeing how big of a smile he had on his face when he was able to return it. Just like he had found the golden goose. I loved it. You know, one good deed spurs another. So let's be the one that starts it. Because when the e-bike was given back to her, it had some damage on it. A bike repair shop locally heard about it and said, you know what, Olivia, we're happy to fix it at no cost. And they did just that. Olivia said she was overwhelmed by the acts of kindness, and those on social media loved hearing about it too. Here's a couple of random acts of kindness we can all do. When you see a police officer, say thank you. Buy him a cup of coffee. And then when you see something good happen, share it on social media. I don't know about you, but I get tired of the diet of negativity and vitriol and dopamine rage hitting. How about we share good things that have happened, good news stories? That's why I want to share it with you. Well, when we come back, we are going to move into movie mode because I've seen a couple of really good ones lately. Christian Toto will be joining me and we're going to talk about movies. So don't go anywhere. I'm Deborah Flora, sitting in for Mandy Connell.
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20: KOA News Time is 2 o'clock. I'm Chad Bauer. The Broncos are still years away from playing in their new stadium, but the team is considering using personal seat licenses, charging season ticket holders a fee to have the right to purchase tickets.
23: It's drawn mixed reactions.
24: I think it's reasonable and to be able to pay for it, and it's just a new way to kind of pay for these stadiums.
23: His family has had seats for 64 years. Other multi-generation season ticket holders disagree.
24: Kind of concerned about what that price is going to look like here.
26: I'm not made out of money, but I'd find a way.
23: This fan supports the team all the way from Utah.
27: We come out on a Saturday, stay the night, come to a game, drive home.
23: He hopes the Broncos don't charge the license fee for fans like him. Reporting from Broncos training camp, Keenan Dixon, KOA.
20: With Coach Sean Payton in Ohio for this weekend's Hall of Fame festivities, inducting his former quarterback Drew Brees, defensive coordinator Vance Joseph leading training camp practice today and also will do so tomorrow, linebacker Justin Strenod.
32: I think we'll definitely see VJ be a head coach at some point. It's cool to see him out there, you know, kind of getting that experience. I know he had a short stint here in Denver, but I think he'll get another chance, and I'm excited to see what he does with it.
20: The Broncos will practice again on Saturday with an off day on Sunday. For more training camp coverage, listen to a special edition of Broncos Country tonight, Saturday from 9 a.m. to noon with Ryan Edwards and Benjamin Albright here on KOA. Analysts were expecting a net gain of 83,000 jobs last month. Instead, the Labor Department today reporting a loss of 23,000. The totals for June and May were also revised downward. KPMG Chief Economist Diane Swonk.
33: The biggest risk of a recession is if we were to have a big pullback in the AI boom. Not only would that hit wealth effects, but it would also hit the primary sector holding up growth in the U.S. economy. That's the risk when you have sort of one stool holding you up.
20: The jobs report could pressure the Fed to lower interest rates. The head of Homeland Security has spent this week in South Texas meeting with Border Patrol agents. Secretary Mark Wayne Mullen also got an up-close view of the so-called floating border wall in the Rio Grande.
34: Border buoys, they don't serve a purpose unless you're constantly patrolling them and keeping them up.
20: About 10 miles of border buoys have been launched at the southern tip of Texas, and around 7 more miles is planned for deployment as a way to deter people from swimming across the border. Fox 31 pinpoint weather, mostly sunny today with a high of 97. Tonight, partly cloudy, low 67. And for the weekend, mostly sunny, highs near 100 both Saturday and Sunday. It's 92 now in Denver. Our next update at 2:30 from the Common Spirit Health KOA News Desk. I'm Chad Bauer. Let's get a check on traffic with Dave O'Brien.
35: Denver highways are busy, and there are several problem spots around the metro area and in high country. A crash involving a dump truck on northbound I-25 between 8th and Colfax is blocking the left lane. That is adding about 15 minutes to the daily delays between Broadway and Spear on northbound I-25. Police have someone pulled over and are partially blocking the right lane of northbound I-25 between 120th and 136th. Expect minor delays there. Northbound I-25 is also still slow from Dry Creek to Bellevue because of an earlier accident at Bellevue. Eastbound I-70 is heavy from I-270 to Chambers. Westbound I-70 slow from I-76 to Kipling. Westbound I-70 also very slow heading to High Country. And an SUV with flat tires is on the right shoulder of westbound I-70 before Dumont. That is adding to delays there. The left express lane of eastbound C-470 is blocked after University for road work. And there is a crash on eastbound 56th at Tower. I'm Dave O'Brien on KOA, 850 AM and 94.1 FM.
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0: see it on IITV or Facebook, Mandy ampersand Deb. The ampersand mix is very, very fancy. Okay, speaking of entertainment, I am happy to have joining me a good friend. We should do a regular segment together every week on Ryan Schuling's show, and that is Christian Toto. Christian, thanks for joining me. I appreciate it.
1: Thanks for having me.
0: Absolutely. Well, I love it because you are a great appreciator of movies. I was in the belly of the beast for a while, so I appreciate our conversations. Well, last time I had you on, Christian, we were talking about The Odyssey, and I have to do a mea culpa. I did what I usually encourage people not to do, which is I prejudged it by a lot of the more, you know, reactionary headlines. I really liked it. It was I think, one of Christopher Nolan's best movies since the Dark Knight series. Give me your quick take. It's almost at a billion now.
1: Yeah, I enjoyed it too. I had some significant issues with it. Yeah, the casting issues, I can't defend that. I think that's not the wisest of choices.
0: Yeah.
1: But it was a very, very, very small part of the film, and I'm not going to besmirch the entire movie based on those, you know, decisions.
0: Yeah.
1: I think he's working on another level. I think he has chronic issues. I don't find his movies as emotionally rich as I'd like. Mm-hmm. I don't connect as well as other films. I think he's more of a technician.
0: Yes.
1: Look at the technical prowess on the screen. I think that's what really sets him apart. It's mesmerizing. So yeah. I was transported. I enjoyed it. I'm glad I saw it on the biggest screen possible. And it's certainly worth seeing. And I'm happy that it's doing so well, because that is what will save movies, is movies like this with epic scope,
0: yep,
1: epic ambition. And even though it's imperfect, it does a lot right. And the cast can't be quibbled with. And generally speaking, the big stars of it. So yeah, I'm glad for his success. He's working his tail off to make something profound. And even when he misses a bit, he comes so close to the mark.
0: Yeah, he does, absolutely. And I agree with you. Like Dunkirk, missed story. Oppenheimer was just one note. But I really do think Odyssey was good. And we saw it in the IMAX screen. We haven't done that in eons, and you definitely have to. It was exhausting because it is an Odyssey. And by the way, I saw a meme afterwards that, you know, Hollywood has spent hundreds of millions of dollars trying to get Matt Damon home, whether you look at The Martian or you look at Interstellar or you look at The Odyssey. But it was worth it. It was definitely worth it. Saw another one in the theater this week that I 100% think is worth it. I liked it even better than Odyssey, different categories. But Spider-Man Brand New Day, the second fastest to get to $1 billion a box office, only after Avengers Endgame. It's not even fully into its second weekend. I really enjoyed it. Tell me about your thoughts for Spider-Man Endgame. Excuse me, Spider-Man Brand New Day. I just combined the two top grossing.
1: It's amazing in a couple of ways. One is, I think it's a very good film. I think it's well told. I think Tom Holland is being allowed to grow as this usually young figure. You know, Peter mm-hmm. Parker's a teenager, he's high school, and they're letting him grow because Tom Holland's growing and time is marching on.
0: Yes.
1: I like the maturity behind it. I thought the co-stars, the Hulk and the Punisher, were well integrated. I didn't love the villain. There's some quibbles there. I don't want to get into it because it gets into spoilers.
0: Yeah, no spoilers.
1: But, I thought it was ambitious in a way. It was mature in a way. In a way that I didn't expect, about getting older, about having responsibility, about accepting your fate, about love and mourning the fact that his main love doesn't remember him anymore.
0: Mm-hmm.
1: It's a rabbit hole if you don't know the MCU. Yeah, I was very impressed. Having said all that, a month ago, how much is that going to make at the theater? I'd say, you know, it's going to be big. Maybe like 120, 130. It made 360. This is my gig. This is what I do for a living. And I'm flummoxed by how much hunger there was for this story. Listen, I know he's a lovable character. I understand everybody knows Spider-Man. I get all those things, but it really is something that it's making all that money. Listen, Avengers is, you know, they made a bunch of movies. That was the final story. It was a million Avengers. I get the hype. I get the hunger. But this is very interesting. But it also speaks to, this has been a heck of a year for films. I mean, they're just making a lot of money. And if the rising tide lifts all boats as well, I think that people are going back to their theaters. And that's, I'm a movie critic. I love it.
0: Yeah, well, and I think when you look at why they're coming back to theaters, let's talk about the movies that did really well this year. Project Hail Mary, Odyssey, Spider-Man Brand New Day. One of the things I think they all have in common is they're just good old-fashioned action-adventure escapism, not heavy-handed message movies. And even though there was a little bit of

0: you know, criticism about Odyssey going into it by some of the choices. It really ended up just being good storytelling. And I think people want to see that again. I think that should be the lesson to Hollywood. Having been there, my husband was a producer at Walt Disney Studios. I hope they're listening. I hope they're listening to you, Christian, and me. People want to go to be entertained, not to be lectured, not to be preached at. And I think that's a reason why they're doing really, really well. What's your thought about that?
1: Yeah, I can't disagree. You know, I literally wrote the book on woke Hollywood.
0: Yes,
1: and
0: you did.
1: The term woke is overused. Having said that, I think Hollywood really in recent years has lost its way.
0: Mm-hmm.
1: The messaging, the focusing on the casting has to be a certain way. It just felt different. I think the newer films, and I think Hollywood's learning its lesson.
0: Yeah.
1: They feel more joyful. They feel more, hey, mm-hmm. we're going to tell a story. We're going to focus on characters. And that, I think, is resonating with people. I think that's one of the reasons why people are coming back to theaters.
0: Yeah, I think so, too. I talked about the movie Twisters last year, I think it was, or I believe it was last year. And it did really well. And, you know, Hollywood tried to come down and say, oh, you didn't talk about, it's all about global warming. And I remember, you know, somebody involved with the movie was like, yeah, that's not what this is for. People don't want to be lectured. They just want to see a movie. You know, it doesn't mean you can't incorporate deeper things and important topics, but I think there's a weariness to it. You know, we're gonna head to the break, Christian, but I want to see if you can stay when we come back, because this wokeness, it's interesting how it's almost like Hollywood can't help themselves and they have to try to insert it and put it upon people. And you've been writing about that as well. So when we come back, we're going to discuss that. You can stay with me through the break, correct, Christian?
1: Yep.
0: Great. Okay. Wonderful. When we come back, we'll talk about that. But I love movies too. And I used to have to go back to like, 10 years ago, 15 years ago, 20 years ago. There's some good new ones. And that is a positive thing. So when we get back, we're going to continue with that conversation with Christian Toto. I'm Deborah Flores sitting in for Mandy Connell.
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15: Just before midnight on Saturday, February 19th, 2005, Danielle Imbeau and her friend Richard Patron left a crowded Philadelphia bar. The two 30-somethings planned to walk to Richard's truck and drive home, but they never made it.
16: It does not make sense. It's like they literally vanished.
15: The two were never seen again.
17: Not just them, but a truck disappeared into the ether.
15: Was it an accident, or were they murdered?
18: No one had a motive to kill them.
15: Those same questions frustrated law enforcement. The FBI called it murder for hire.
16: Who killed these two individuals, and how did they get rid of them?
19: Both of them weren't the target. One of them was the target. The other one was wrong place, wrong time.
15: But which victim was the intended target, and why?
18: It was definitely murder for hire for Danielle, not for Richard.
16: You're right, it could be. But it also could be something your son did, too.
18: No one was looking to kill Richard. No one.
16: He's your son. And in your eyes, he's innocent. But in my eyes, he's just some guy my sister was with.
15: Fingers were pointed, allegations were made, and lines were drawn.
16: That drove the wedge between the families.
15: What happened to Danielle and Richard?
20: I think that whatever happened to my dad and Danielle was planned and orchestrated and thought out.
0: Welcome back to the Mandy Connell Show. Deborah Flores sitting in for my friend Mandy Connell, finishing a great conversation with Christian Toto. Make sure to check him out at HollywoodInToto.com. Christian, thanks so much for continuing. I appreciate it.
1: Yeah, no problem.
0: Yeah, absolutely. Well, this show, I've been talking a lot about courageous women standing up against bullies. And you brought a story to my attention of someone who's doing that. And that's Tate McRae, pop singer. I have to admit, I'm not hip enough to really know much about Tate McRae. But why don't you tell us what's going on? Because once again, the culture things are just kind of silly at this point in time.
1: It's pretty crazy. Basically, she was being interviewed, and I understand she worked briefly with Morgan Wallen, who's only the biggest country star in the world.
0: Yes.
1: And she may have done something else, or something else that some people think may be coded a certain way or may indicate a certain thing. So they press her on it, and she had an innocuous, I'm not really political comment, or something like, you know, look at the things I do or look at the things I say. And she basically kind of backpedaled, didn't want to go there.
0: Mm-hmm.
1: And all of a sudden, now the music, well, she could be MAGA. She could be hiding her views. Now, mind you, Morgan Wallen is not political.
0: Right.
1: But the media has basically said, well, he isn't political, but he certainly does certain things and thinks certain things and acts a certain way. He might just be MAGA, too. So it's like this weird kind of connection. But basically, it's bullying.
0: Yeah.
1: It's trying to shame people. Listen, there are a million celebrities who are on the left, and that's their right. They can do whatever they want. Perfectly fine. No problem at all. But if you go the other way, well, there's suspicion. What are they saying? What do they mean? Why did you say this? We need to pressure you. It is transparently bullying 101. And I thought bullying was bad. I thought we were taught that you shouldn't bully. So that's where we are.
0: Yeah, it is. It's interesting because I kind of think she's the new Sydney Sweeney. And, you know, when I was reading the article that you sent, Tate McRae, pop singer, yeah, she happened to do a duet with Morgan Wallen. It ended up being her first Billboard Hot 100 song. So well done, Tate. And she's rumored to be in a relationship with hockey star Jack Hughes, who shocked the world as a Team USA Olympic hockey player who dared to say he was proud to be an American. I mean, I guess that's, you know, that's innuendo now at this point in time. But I thought it was interesting when you brought this to my attention, Christian, because I remember sitting in waiting rooms in Hollywood when I was auditioning, or I'd be on a set, and everyone around you is saying all of this, you know, extreme left-wing kind of stuff, and that's their right. And it started to get to the point where if you didn't chime in, even that was a problem. They would suddenly look at me at a certain point in time, go and say to me, "You're not saying anything. You're not conservative, are you?" And I'm like, well, I'm so glad you actually asked. But yeah, it's crazy. I'm glad you bring this to attention. You know, I'll give you a last thought on this because and by the way, also be sure to tell people where they can read your articles and all of that.
1: Yeah, just go to HollywoodInToto, my last name, TOTO.com. I'm at Blaze. I'm at Daily Wire. I'm at Hot Air. I'm at Justin News. I'm at a lot of different places, but that's my home base. And yeah, listen, this is, it's bullying, but it's also a warning sign.
0: Yes.
1: If anybody else wants to have a unique point of view, a different kind of thought, a thought that isn't embraced by 99% of Hollywood, well, you'll be bullied too.
0: Mm-hmm.
1: This is a shot across the bow. That's what this is. You think like else, dot, dot, dot, or else. That's all it is.
0: Yeah, and bullies are actually cowards. All it takes is standing up and then realizing. And I think good on Tate McRae. She just was like, yeah, I'm not really going to answer that because, you know, my work, my volunteering speaks for itself. And she volunteers for some, you know, progressive causes, etc. But I find what is interesting is Forbes magazine, of all things, a business magazine, had an article about her that said that Tate McRae distances herself from MAGA but doesn't outright deny, and they call Wallen's music Trump coded. I'm like, goodness gracious, people, just focus on what you're supposed to do, which is business, and let Tate focus on making music, which she seems to be doing well at.
1: Yeah, it speaks to the bias. It speaks to the bullying. It speaks to the groupthink. It speaks to a lot. And by the way, Sydney Sweeney has basically navigated this very difficult path,
0: mm-hmm.
1: where she doesn't talk about politics. And they've tried to force her into saying certain things, either say you're MAGA and then we're going to trash you, or say you hate Trump and then we're going to elevate you. That's what it is. That's what this is all about. It's all about weaponizing people and their beliefs. It's not about freedom. It's not about free speech. It's bullying.
0: Yeah, and we can all just stand up to it, and they will stop, but they find they cannot intimidate you. The worst thing you can do is, you know, jump to the other side. But, let sports be sports. We've got the Sophie Cunningham situation. Let movies just be movies, which is why I think Spider-Man is doing so well. And I think it's time, Fortune, just focus on business. Let's have these things that are not politicized. Well, we have to head to a break. Thank you, Christian, for joining me. Always enjoy it. Go to HollywoodInToto.com. Thank you so much, my friend. Have a great weekend. Okay, well, that was my guest, Christian Toto. We're heading to break. When we come back, we will continue. Deborah Flora sitting in for Mandy Connell.
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3: I'm Julian Edelman. 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And guess what, folks? 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
5: KOA News Time is 2:30. I'm Chad Bauer. Boulder police say they caught the guy that was caught on viral video driving down a bike path from Davidson Mesa going 50 miles an hour. Last night, 44-year-old Gerardo Aguiar Cruz was charged with reckless driving and reckless endangerment. Boulder police say they appreciated the tips they received from the public. Construction continues at DIA with a heads up for those who use the east parking garage.
6: During the month of July, they did the west side garage. They closed down parts of that for the entire month. That's been reopened. Now it's time to do the east side. The work includes some power washing, pressure washing. They have to do the walls and the surfaces, things like that, and some other maintenance items too. And again, we want to stress it's all being done part by part, section by section, not the whole thing. Keep your eyes open for the schedule for each section when you go in and enter the garage if you're parking, because you don't want to park in a section that's going to be closing. You come back and, oh my God, your vehicle gets towed.
5: That's Fox 31's Jim Hooley. It appears Todd Blanche has secured enough yes votes to be confirmed as the next U.S. Attorney General. This after Louisiana Senator Bill Cassidy announced he will vote in favor of confirming Blanche, who is the acting AG. Fox 31 pinpoint weather. Mostly sunny today with a high of 97. Tonight, partly cloudy, low 67. And for the weekend, mostly sunny, near 100 degrees both Saturday and Sunday. It is 92 in Denver. Our next update at 3 o'clock. From the Common Spirit Health KOA News Desk, I'm Chad Bauer on KOA. 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
7: It is a somewhat busy Friday afternoon around Denver and heading to high country right now. Northbound I-25 is slower than normal from Broadway to Spear because of a crash that just cleared from the left lane of northbound I-25 between 8th and Colfax. Police have someone pulled over on the right shoulder of northbound I-25 between 120th and 136th. That is causing some minor slowing there. Southbound I-25 is getting busier from Santa Fe to Hamden. Eastbound I-70 is moving at 35 from Quebec to Chambers. Westbound I-70 moving at 30 from I-270 to Brighton. Westbound I-70 is stop and go down Floyd Hill into Idaho Springs. And there is a stalled van with police on the right shoulder of westbound I-70 before Dumont that is adding to the slowing there. I-270 and I-225 both getting busy. And the left express lane of eastbound C-470 is blocked after University for road work. I'm Dave O'Brien on KOA, 850 AM and 94.1 FM.
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0: Welcome back to the Mandy Connell Show. Deborah Flores is sitting in for Mandy Connell. Can't believe we're in the last half hour. This show has gone so quickly. Appreciate your being a part of that conversation. If you missed any of this show, definitely check out the podcast later. Had some great interviews with Jen Say, with Aaron Lee, with Christian Toto. And I've got another very moving interview that I'm grateful to have today, because yesterday I was talking when I was guest hosting about that phrase, never forget. We say that a lot about something that happened in our history, whether it's 9/11 with the 25th anniversary coming up, or it's something else. Never forget. We say that about the Holocaust. We say that about people. Well, coming up on August 21st is National Fentanyl Prevention and Awareness Day. Well, we've got to make sure we don't forget those who have been lost to this horrible, it's not even a drug, it's a poison. One drop can kill you. And we need to remember that even more in Colorado, because when many states, most states are seeing fentanyl dropping, the fentanyl death rate dropping, Colorado is one of only five states where fentanyl deaths are actually increasing. In fact, it's gone down a whopping nearly 27% across the country, but fentanyl overdose deaths have climbed in Colorado 17%. That's not okay. It's going in the wrong direction. Well, last night I was at the Jeffco Kids First event. It was a wonderful event, great organization. And I ran into someone that I'd interviewed a couple of years ago when I had my own regular show. And that's Mickey Sidivi. And she's a powerful voice speaking out, making sure we don't forget. And she does this as a mom. Last night she gave me this beautiful pen I'm looking at right now, to make sure we never forget her daughter, Hannah Elise. And this beautiful pen that I'm holding says, Forever 16, Fentanyl Poisoning, Colorado. Mickey, thank you so much for joining me on the air today. I really appreciate it.
10: Thank you, Deborah, for having me. It's an honor and a great pleasure as well.
0: Yes. Well, Mickey, when I saw you last night, I asked how you were doing, and you were honest, and you said it's actually harder every year. It's not easier. Why don't you tell us about what happened to your beautiful daughter, Hannah? And it was, I think, almost 4 years ago. Is that correct?
10: So actually, today is 4 years and 8 months.
0: Okay.
10: Since I lost Hannah.
0: Okay. Well, tell us what happened 4 years, 8 months ago.
10: So, you know, Hannah had gotten into some trouble, got, you know, straightened out, you know, great kid. I mean, she was so compassionate, loving, you know, protector over her brother, wouldn't let kids sit alone. I mean, mm-hmm. just an amazing young lady.
0: Yeah.
10: And she had gone over to a friend's house the night before. And, you know, the next morning she came home at 6 in the morning and, you know, good morning, beautiful. I love you so very much.
0: Mm-hmm.
10: And she's, you know, I'll be down in a few minutes to go to school. Well, then I panicked because I was in my car for about 15 minutes. And I ran inside, went upstairs, you know, and flung open her door. And she's just like, Mom, I'm so tired, you know, but, you know, give me just a few more minutes. I'll be down. So I sat in my car for about another half hour and I was like, I've got to go to work. I did not want to go to work that day.
0: Mm-hmm.
10: And I was gone about 3 hours and I came home. And she had already passed away.
0: Oh, my. I'm so sorry, Mickey. And you talk, Mickey, about how she had taken a Xanax and did not even know that it was laced with fentanyl.
10: No, she had very high anxiety. You know, I did take her to the doctor. I mean, this was during the shutdowns.
0: Yeah.
10: And, you know, I did take her to the doctor, you know, and did everything that I could.
0: Hmm.
10: You know, and I didn't know. And I mean, her and I had conversations and she goes, Mom, I would never do fentanyl because I see what it does to people.
0: Mm-hmm. Yeah. Well, and that is the horrific thing about fentanyl is it's in all kinds of manufactured pills. I remember interviewing a mom who her two sons thought they were taking a Percocet I had no idea. Yeah. This looked like a Xanax. Mm-hmm. And I appreciate your sharing that. Tell us a little bit more about your daughter, Hannah, because I think it's important we remember these aren't numbers. These are individuals.
10: Right. I mean, you know, like I said, Hannah was just, she was just amazing, loving. Her teachers loved her because mm-hmm. she was so helpful. You know, the biggest complaint I got is maybe she talked a little too much.
0: that people accuse me of that, not surprisingly.
10: Right. And so I would laugh, you know, and they would always, I mean, her teachers were always there for her. You know, they were always around mm-hmm. and because they knew her, you know, and just how affectionate she was.
0: Yeah.
10: And, you know, the biggest thing is not letting a child sit alone,
0: mm-hmm.
10: you know, because she saw her brother sit alone.
0: Yeah.
10: And so what she would do is she would go, you know, if she saw a kid sitting by themselves, she'd go up to them and bring them up with whoever she was hanging around with at the time.
0: Yeah.
10: I mean, she was a social butterfly.
0: Yeah, and her picture is beautiful. I mean, just a beautiful young woman. And this tragedy, just 16 years old and forever 16. You know, Mickey, what would you want to say to people? Because we talk about Never Forget this coming August 21st, National Fentanyl Prevention and Awareness Day. What do you want to say to listeners?
10: You know, my biggest thing is never say not my child.
0: Yeah.
10: Fentanyl does not discriminate. Race, color, income, you know, it doesn't.
0: Mm-hmm.
10: And if it's, you know, if it's from the street, assume that it has fentanyl in it.
0: Mm-hmm.
10: Because it most likely does. I mean, you know, we're getting worse here.
0: Yeah.
10: And remembering that our children were poisoned.
0: Mm-hmm.
10: You know, my daughter didn't want to die. You know, she didn't know what she had was what had fentanyl in it. You know, there's no safe amount.
0: Mm-hmm.
10: And, you know, be proactive. You know, don't wait until you lose a loved one to be aware and spread awareness and continue to educate yourself.
0: Yeah.
10: Because there's so many things, and it's just basically it's the DEA and us moms.
0: Mm-hmm.
10: We're not getting faces out there until we lose another one. And it's heartbreaking.
0: Yes, it is.
10: It's heartbreaking in every child.
0: Yeah, it is. And these are children. And like you said, I mean, I remember when all this started becoming, you know, to the forefront, our kids were young at the same time. You know, they were in high school during 2020 when Hannah was killed by this poison known as fentanyl. And we would tell our kids, you can't touch anything. You cannot take mm-hmm. Tylenol from someone. You cannot pick something off the street. You cannot take anything from anyone. You know, I just read that statistic and you shared information as well that while across the country, overdose deaths from fentanyl have dropped nearly 27%. Here in Colorado, it's actually gone up 17%, one of only five states. What does it make you feel like that we need to pay attention to here in Colorado?
10: Well, so I also want to say to be careful with the word overdose. I feel that overdose is used to numb people.
0: Mm-hmm.
10: It's an illicit drug. It was brought here to kill us. I mean, let's just be real about it. And there's no safe amount because it's illicit.
0: Mm-hmm.
10: I still call it poisoning.
0: It is. It is.
10: Even with addiction, I mean, it's nothing that the U.S. has ever seen before. And then I forgot the part of your question.
0: No, about Colorado's rate going up 17%, people being poisoned by fentanyl compared to it dropping 27% across the country.
10: We are going in the wrong direction. We've also have a governor who, honestly, I'm so grateful he's almost out, who would never talk about it. Because if you talk about it, then you have to admit that there's a problem.
0: Mm-hmm.
10: You know, just being aware, I mean, and we do have a bill coming up in November, and it is to make all possession a felony.
0: Yes.
10: And mandate treatment for addicts, which that's, I mean, that's what we as parents want.
0: Yes.
10: Is for those who are suffering from addiction to get help.
0: Mm-hmm.
10: You know, but you know, there needs to be accountability, because if you're an addict, you're most likely selling it to support your own habit.
0: Mm-hmm. Yeah, I agree.
10: And we have to keep talking about it, you know, and I also encourage people to watch Devastated as well.
0: Mm, yes.
10: It's a great documentary. I am in it. And it's on YouTube. And I suggest, you know, parents watch it with their children. It's a harsh reality.
0: Yeah. And just because it's not in the headlines as much as when it first came into being, this horrible poisoning by fentanyl, here in Colorado, it is up. And I appreciate your pointing out government policies. We also need to point out the fact that Phil Weiser is the top law enforcement officer here in Colorado. Yeah. And it's gone up 17% when fentanyl poisoning has gone down across the country. And he's running for governor. We need to make sure this doesn't go away and that people continue to hold others accountable. I'll give you the last word before I let you go, Mickey.
10: Just, you know, again, you know, keep talking, learning, keep educating, you know, because there's worse stuff out there now. We've got carfentanyl, 100 times worse, you know, mixing with tranks, which Narcan does not touch.
0: Wow.
10: There is no safe amount. It's the number one killer of 18 to 45-year-olds, and it's the number one killer of children.
0: Yeah. And how we have forgotten. Everybody needs to remember August 21st, every single day we need to remember fentanyl prevention and awareness. But August 21st is the date that it is recognized. Mickey, thank you so much. Sure. I appreciate it, because I know how hard it must be for you to talk about. Actually, I don't know, because I haven't been in your shoes. But thank you for the gift of continuing to share Hannah's story and making sure that you know, the tragedy that happened to her is brought to light so it doesn't happen to others. Thank you for your generosity in that.
10: You know, Deborah, thank you so much as well. And as I tell people, I'm here for anybody that ever wants to reach out.
0: That's great.
10: Well,
0: that's great. Well, God bless you, Mickey. And just know I'm looking at Hannah's beautiful picture, and we'll do what we can to make sure that people remember Hannah and the horrible poison that killed her. So God bless you. You take care of yourself.
10: You too, Deborah. Thank you again.
0: Thank you, Mickey. Well, that was my guest, Mickey Sidivi. She is in the documentary Devastated, and ran into her last night. And I'm looking at this beautiful pen she has of her daughter, Hannah Elise. And it says next to it, Forever 16, because she was... let's just say it. She was murdered by fentanyl 4 years, 8 months ago. And Mickey talks about her so well, you know, about being this light, joyful person, did not want to die, took what she thought was a Xanax, and it turns out it was laced with it. Here's why it matters. Yes, it matters because every life matters, but it matters also because Colorado, like on so many markers, is going in the wrong direction. We are increasing in crime. We are decreasing in affordability. We're 40th to 50th of states for housing affordability. Our crime is up. Wherever you look at it, we're heading in the wrong direction. And there are consequences for this. When we look at why is the rate of fentanyl poisoning going up in Colorado 17% when the rest of the country is going down 27. Well, part of it is because we are a drug distribution center right here in Colorado. And if you think borders don't matter, anyone who is thinking of voting for a DSA candidate who wants to get rid of borders, borders matter. Colorado, the drugs, the crime, all that comes straight up I-25 and straight out I-70. Every time I talk to somebody, Border Patrol, ICE, they talk about how we're one of the drug distribution capitals of the world. As we know, there was a bust that happened down in Douglas County. And obviously, Darren Weekly, great sheriff down there, and his team found this. They were tipped off and they worked with government agencies. But that's just what they found. A huge millions of fentanyl pills. That's what they found. All these others they do not find. Why else is this happening in Colorado? Because guess what? What happens under the dome matters. We have this ballot initiative. I'm going to get to that at the end of this. But how did we get here? Let's look at this. In 2019, there was a law passed under the dome in Denver that made under 4 grams, possessing under 4 grams of fentanyl, not a felony, but a misdemeanor. They made it softer on crime. Now that with fentanyl, with 4 grams that they made a misdemeanor in 2019, 4 grams of fentanyl can kill 2,000 people. That is not a policy that works. And if you have compassion for those who are addicted, then you need to make possessing any amount of fentanyl a crime. And if you're an addict, then you have mandatory treatment. But if you're distributing it, it should be a felony. That's what the Prop 85 citizen-led initiative will do. And I encourage you to vote for it this fall. Then in 2022, by the way, they passed HB 22 that under 4 grams of fentanyl is now a felony. However, what they put in there is if you know it has fentanyl and it's a felony. Why is that a problem? It's really hard to prove whether someone knows it has fentanyl in it because they look like all other kind of pills. The legislature then voted against a measure in 2025 that would have removed that little loophole. And this legislature voted against it. Here's the bottom line. 8 years, one party rule in Colorado. Are we heading in the right direction or the wrong direction? Well, I'll tell you, just statistically, we're heading in the wrong direction by every single marker. Votes matter. But what I do love about Colorado is that we have the ability to have citizen-led ballot initiatives. I just talked about one that we have to vote for, and that is Prop 85. Vote for Prop 85. It will make even possessing 1 gram of fentanyl a felony. If you're an addict, it will be mandatory treatment, and if you're distributing it, it is a felony crime. That is common sense. Common sense. There are other ones. We had earlier in the show, Jen Say, talking about a ballot initiative that will protect women and girls sports. By the way, that's hugely popular, Democrat, Republican, popular across the board, because honestly, we as Americans understand whether something is just plain fair or not. We had a great conversation about that with Jen Say. But, you know, right now, Megan Rapinoe was in the news, or she was on The View, I guess, and then it was on the news where she's talking about, oh, that will lead to, you know, basically a violation of the privacy of women because they'll have to, you know, examine a woman's anatomy to see if she's a woman. That is one of the most ironic arguments that there could possibly be, because first of all, how you determine that is simply by a chromosome test. But what is happening that is invading girls and women's privacy? Girls and women being told that they have to change next to anatomical males in their locker rooms. Come on, people. It's just common sense. Then we had Aaron Leon talking about the ballot initiative that would stop permanent surgeries transitioning children in the name of gender fluidity. Okay, we're talking about children who cannot even decide to get a piercing or a tattoo under the age of 18 without parental consent, but somehow they're supposed to be able to make these decisions. These are common sense. I am grateful that in Colorado, we have the ability to circumvent a legislature that time after time after time is showing they are not passing bills or legislation that actually solve the problem. Now, I believe many of these come from a place of compassion. Maybe they are focused simply on the person that is addicted to drugs. So they think, oh, we need to make the penalties less for having it. That is not helping them, because the next hit they take may have fentanyl in it, and it may be their last, because that's a poison. Maybe they believe they're being compassionate towards children who are experiencing gender dysphoria. But the reality is, we shared statistics earlier about how children, usually when they are left to sort it out themselves, by the time they become teenagers, if they experience gender dysphoria as a child, 85% to 90% of them outgrow it. But they can't outgrow the long-lasting things that come from transitioning young, including studies that show 12 times more likely to commit suicide. Common sense. You know, the biggest thing that we all need today is common sense, discernment, and courage. I love that today's show had a lot of conversation about courage. When I was talking to Jen Say about the two young girls, one of them, Anna Lee, who was sitting at the WNBA game in her XXXY shirt, and she was holding a sign that just basically was thanking Sophie Cunningham for standing up for girls. She was courageous. And courage is contagious. If we are the ones to speak up, the next thing you know, there's a movement. Whether it's Mickey Sidivi speaking about her daughter, Hannah, or Rebecca Kiesling, who I interviewed, who basically took Congress to task because both of her sons died of fentanyl. And she said, this is a war. Act like it. Do something. Voices of courage are the ones that change things. That's why the quote I want to leave you with is the one from Martin Luther King Jr., who said, life begins to end the moment we are silent on the things that matter. I appreciate you being a part of the conversation. I appreciate these conversations about the things that matter. As we go into this weekend, let's encourage one another, put courage into one another. That's what the word encourage means. And let's let this be the weekend that we stand up, we speak about things that matter, and we remember those like Hannah who've been lost. I'm grateful we can do that together. Together, we can turn this all around. Well, have a wonderful weekend. It's been a joy to be here in this seat with you today. God bless you. I'm Deborah Flores sitting in for Mandy Connell.
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24: Caffeine can be really good for you and help a lot of things, and caffeine can be kind of bad for you.
25: It's a drug, and in its pure form, Chuck, yeah, it is a bitter-tasting crystalline powder.
24: Naturally, it's in the coffee bean and in chocolate and tea, but it's also added artificially in things like soda. 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It's blocking that adenosine. You're going to feel alert and awake. It's got that adrenaline going, and it's rewarding you with the dopamine. I mentioned the vicious cycle, the inevitable crash.
25: Right.
24: Like any stimulant drug, and you want more of it. 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All right, how about some health benefits?
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24: They found everything from not develop Parkinson's disease to dropping your risk of various cancers.
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25: You should eat more grapefruit because grapefruit contains something called narigin, and it actually slows the removal of caffeine from your brain.
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25: So you enjoy its effects longer.
24: Nice.
25: Yeah.
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5: KOA News Time is 3 o'clock. I'm Chad Bauer. Broncos training camp continues with the first preseason game a week away. Cornerback Jaquan McMillan was asked today about the possibility of a contract extension.
28: I'm letting my agent handle all that, but I'm focused on the team and just building off last season and getting these wins. But no, I'm not really focused on that right now. Obviously, I would love to be here.
5: Defensive coordinator Vance Joseph filled in for Sean Payton at practice today as Payton had to leave to go to Ohio for Hall of Fame festivities. For more training camp coverage, join Ryan Edwards and Benjamin Albright for a special Saturday edition of Broncos Country Tonight, tomorrow from 9 a.m. to noon. We could hit triple digits Saturday and Sunday in Denver. 2026 is climbing the list of 100-degree days.
29: We've already had 5 days this year at 100 degrees or hotter, and so that puts us right now at fourth place, tied with about 4 other years. If we end up getting that sixth day tomorrow, which is what we're thinking right now, then that ties us with 2024 for the third most that we've ever seen in a single calendar year.
5: That's Fox 31 meteorologist Jacob Woods. The Trump administration is being ordered by a federal appeals court to stop construction on the White House ballroom project. The U.S. Court of Appeals for the District of Columbia upheld an injunction won by the National Trust for Historic Preservation. The nonprofit had sued over the project after the administration demolished the East Wing without getting authorization from Congress. The judges say that work related to security can continue, but Congress must approve the ballroom itself. The Trump administration is expected to appeal the ruling to the Supreme Court. Fox 31 pinpoint weather, mostly sunny today with a high of 97. Tonight, partly cloudy, low 67. For the weekend, mostly sunny, near 100 degrees both Saturday and Sunday. It is 93 in Denver. Our next update at 3:30. From the Common Spirit Health KOA News Desk, I'm Chad Bauer on KOA. Let's get a check on traffic with Dave O'Brien.
7: Traffic is a little heavy for your Friday afternoon drive right now in Denver. A crash on southbound I-25 between Broadway and Downing is blocking the left lane. That is adding to the usual daily slowing coming out of downtown. And then south of there, southbound I-25 is heavy through to Hampton. Northbound I-25 is heavy from Santa Fe to Spear. Northbound I-25 also a little slow between 120th and 136th. That is because of a stalled vehicle that just cleared out along that stretch. Eastbound I-70 is moving at 30 from I-270 to Chambers. Westbound I-70 is moving at 30 from Quebec to Brighton. Westbound I-70 is stop and go down Floyd Hill. And a stalled vehicle is on the right shoulder of westbound I-70 before Dumont. That is adding to slowing there. There's a crash on the right shoulder of eastbound Boulder Turnpike after Wadsworth. There's a crash on westbound Yale at Colorado. And the left express lane of eastbound C-470 is blocked after University for road work. I'm Dave O'Brien on KOA, 850 AM and 94.1 FM.
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3: All right, here we go. Welcome to it. Happy Friday, everybody. Dave Logan.
4: Ryan Edwards.
3: Dave, my friend, good to see you.
6: Good to see you too, Ryan.
3: Yeah, man, it's Friday. It's here. And
6: for me too.
3: Yeah. For everybody.
6: Friday in your world?
3: So great.
6: Friday in my world.
3: Actually, it's not quite Friday.
6: Go figure that.
3: I'm doing the show tomorrow from Broncos Park, powered by Common Spirit, from 9 a.m. to noon with Benjamin Albright.
6: I'll stop by if I can. We have practice in the morning, so
3: okay.
6: Depending on how that goes.
3: Yeah, well, and there was supposed to be a bit of a scrimmage tomorrow, so that could be fun for the fans that are going to make it out there. But we got all sorts of stuff from today's practice. 56690 is our KOA Common Spirit.

0: practice, right?
1: Yeah.
0: I just happened to be watching the drill, and I can't understand. I mean, Matt has had an injury. I'm not even sure if it's the same. Is it the same leg?
1: We haven't been told anything yet.
0: I can't remember last year which leg it was. But I think over the last 5, 6, 7, 8 years, there just seems to be a preponderance of Achilles injuries. And I cannot figure that out. But just, I mean, wasn't like a inside run, wasn't a team drill. The defensive line were working together on the far west field, and it was a non-contact injury. I mean, literally working on bags and using their hands to get off blocks, and all of a sudden he just went down. So did not look good. I feel horrible for him. You could tell the impact it had on that group. Once they figured out and saw what had happened and saw Matt carted off, they literally came together in a circle and grabbed each other's hands and said a prayer. So you just hate to see it. Gosh, you just hate to see that. And especially for a guy that has battled so hard to get back after having an Achilles tear last year, at this time,
1: awful. It's a reality for, I mean, a lot of players in the league, right? I mean, Jake Butt was the one that comes to mind almost immediately. Just could not.
0: It was ACL.
1: Yeah, it just kept happening every single year. And you say, all right, man, here we go. Tim Patrick, another one. Yeah, I mean,
0: back to back training camps.
1: Now, when we were talking about that on the sideline, about that was kind of the first, like that was Sean's first year here. I think the second time he got hurt, and oh man, you knew it immediately. And so in this one, he was pretty emotional. He's been carted off. I mean, nothing's been announced officially, but usually if it's the case that you have to be carted off and you're in a lot of pain, it's usually not good. So we'll obviously keep you updated on Matt Henningsen. See what ultimately happens for him. Marvin Mims left practice a little early, pulled up on a deep route pass. I mean, he was open. He would have normally caught up to it. It would have been probably the biggest play of the practice. But unfortunately, he pulled up, and then he walked on his own out of practice. Same with Nate Atkins. And I don't know what happened with Nate Atkins. But the two of them left at the same time with the trainer, both walking under their own power. But, I mean, today was just one of those days where you got Cortland back, you got Nick back, Nick Benito, and then more of this.
0: I would say kind of with Benito.
1: Sure.
0: He did not, whether or not, I mean, he was told to do this or whatever, but he didn't finish. I'm not sure he finished the end of practice, but there was a period in practice that he was off to the side.
1: Which is true, yeah.
0: Yeah, you know, it's, you can... I'm just not smart enough to have an answer as to why.
1: Mm-hmm.
0: You can train; these guys train at an incredible pace. The off season is about getting your body ready for the season. I mean, literally, some of these guys take a couple of weeks, maybe 3 weeks off after the season, maybe a little bit more, but then they start building back up to get ready for this time of year, so that they can go to camp and then get ready for 17 games and 3 preseason games. So you just feel, I mean, I feel so bad for Matt Henningsen. And let's wait and see on the Mims and the Atkins thing. I was watching Marvin run the deep route.
1: Yep.
0: And anytime you have a receiver that stops on a route and then kind of, I would say, pause at pause at his leg.
1: Yeah.
0: That's, you know, you're concerned.
1: And it's, I mean, soft tissue, right? I mean, those, as we've talked about for years, can reoccur and be nagging. And
0: especially at that position.
1: Yeah. Yeah, exactly. So.
0: And then I watched Jalen Waddle on the field for the injured players, which again is the same field. Matter of fact, he was out there when Henningsen went down. I'm not a doctor. I don't get a chance to talk to Jalen Waddle. You're not permitted to, you know, really report injuries. I will just say this.

0: he doesn't look like he would be close to being able to play right now. Just watching him move.
1: Yeah, Sean said 4 to 5 days, but I think
0: we'll see. We're in day, what, three?
1: Three, yeah.
0: So let's see. I mean, let's see what happens. But he was, as the term we would use, I think, back in the day would be, he was gimpy.
1: But once again, if you're going to have these injuries pop up, I guess this is ultimately, I mean, if you're looking for a silver lining, I never feel like I want to look for a silver lining on injuries, but the timing, like if you were going to say this is the only injury he deals with for the rest of the year, you'll be like, all right, well, sure. Hey, there you go.
0: Sure.
1: Here we are. And Corliss Sutton, by the way, so you're right, Nick Benito, it was certainly limited in practice. It was not a full practice for Nick Benito. But Corliss Sutton, I mean, he was out there, and I mean, when they did move the ball at the end of practice, first team offense moving right down the field, was a minute 21, if I remember correctly, as starting at your own 39, down by 4, needed a touchdown in the fourth quarter. Bo Nix got him there. Got a 27-yard completion to Cortland Sutton.
0: Yep.
1: And then an 8-yard touchdown, a little fade route to
0: Evan Ingram.
1: Yeah, it was great. Nice little touch on it, too.
0: Yeah, that was a really good drive. I think I thought Bo threw the ball well today. Again, you're watching so many different drills. They had two team periods, which is a tad bit unusual, right? They had an inside run. They had one inside run. But I thought Bo was accurate, and especially in that, as you said, in that 2-minute drill.
1: I thought today, and I know I've been harping on it, and I've been a bit.
0: You've been critical of Bo.
1: A little bit. I've been fair of Bo. And I'd say
0: you would term it fair. I would call it critical.
1: Okay,
0: but you know,
1: potato potato. I've been critical of the running game, for sure.
0: Also,
1: but today was their best day, I thought.
0: Yeah, I will say this, and again, you're not allowed to report on too many things that you see specifically. But I will just say this: there were at least a couple, maybe three runs that I did not see last year. And that's all I'm going to say. For fear that I get my badge revoked. Right?
1: I think you could say that.
0: For fear that I get my badge revoked?
1: No. I think you could say that there were some...
0: You just don't know, Ryan. You just don't know.
1: You're right.
0: You're dealing with the NFL. Just don't know.
1: I never know.
0: Did you go out the wrong gate yesterday?
1: Oh, you heard about that?
0: Yeah.
1: Okay. I did not go out the wrong gate.
0: Were you headed toward the wrong gate?
1: I was headed towards the wrong gate.
0: Were you stopped immediately?
1: Yes.
0: Were you issued a nice reprimand?
1: I just was asked to go back the other way and go out the correct gate.
0: Yeah, so that would be a nice reprimand. I'm just saying, it is the NFL. We're there to serve.
1: So, Sean, I'm going to deviate from that because I already will lose sleep on it. I was sitting down, so speaking of, Sean was there for the beginning portion of practice during some stretch and some individual drills before he left.
0: Back off.
1: So they have that shade area for the media that we can go stand under.
0: Did you see what they played over the loudspeaker when Sean left?
1: No, I did not.
0: Leaving on a jet plane?
1: Oh my gosh, I didn't notice that.
0: Yeah,
1: nice.
0: I'm just making it up.
1: Oh, okay.
0: But wouldn't that have been appropriate? Somebody would have been fired, but...
1: Well, so I'm going to give you a little POV for me because I go... Basically, as soon as they let us in, I go straight over to the shade area because I'm trying to monitor the amount of sun that I put on myself. And
0: are you really?
1: Oh, yes. Absolutely.
0: Okay. All right.
1: Yeah. Well, I mean, the first couple of days of camp, I wore jackets. I wore a full jacket.
0: Did you burn?
1: No. I've been wearing sunscreen, but I don't want to entice my...
0: Skin cancer.
1: Right. The sensitive skin
0: melanoma.
1: That I currently... Right.
0: We don't want it.
1: Don't want it. Can't coach with it. Anyway, so I go over to the place that I've been sitting and watching practice. I sit down.
0: How'd that work out?
1: Well, so Sean, this is right at the time Sean realizes he needs to leave. And he looks over my direction and he beelines straight towards me. And I'm sitting there going...
0: Was your heart fluttering?
1: I'm telling you... I went from whatever resting heart rate of like 50-something, 60-something to about 90 within a matter of seconds. It was like you know, one of those roller coaster drops. All of a sudden, you just feel it in your stomach. And so he's beelining, looking straight at me, walking about as fast as I've ever seen him walk.
0: Uh-oh.
1: That's right. I say, oh, internally,
0: yeah.
1: I'm screaming. And then he just comes straight up the steps. And I was like, morning, coach. He's like, good morning. And then he walks right past me and into the building. I was like, oh, but he was just leaving. He was leaving, and he just happened to go that route. But my goodness, Dave.
0: And that's our coverage of Broncos training camp today.
1: No, my
0: goodness. I listen, I get it. And anybody who's ever covered the team, whether it's Sean, well, no, let's just say since Sean's got here. I mean, there's certain things you just don't want to be in the sight line. You just don't want to be.
1: That's it.
0: You can feel like the lasers when they kind of turn. You know, it's like those old war movies when you see the red laser and then they fix on the body that's about to get blown up. It's like you don't want to be that guy.
1: No.
0: So I can completely understand
1: because as soon as I sat down,
0: how panicked you would be.
1: As soon as I sat down, he looked right at me and then just went straight at me.
0: Did you stand up?
1: I did.
0: I know you did.
1: The rest of practice.
0: I know you did.
1: I didn't sit. I didn't even consider sitting for the rest of practice.
0: No, we don't sit at practice. We don't sit. We don't sit.
1: I don't think it's that big a deal.
0: I know, but they do.
1: But they probably do.
0: It's the NFL.
1: Yeah, it's the, to your point.
0: It's the NFL.
1: And I was even considering not sharing that, but I was like, oh gosh, you know, I'm making fun of myself at the same time because I understand. I sat down. He saw me and I mean, he wasn't even looking at me. He was obviously beelining to get out of there. But he looked, as far as my view, he looked straight at me and he's like, oh, you're sitting now.
0: Yeah.
1: And he just went straight at me.
0: They used to, even up when training camp was at Greeley, if you were, I mean, we had more access as members of the media back in the day, but you could not sit. You could not take a knee. And somebody from the Broncos, Fred Fleming, to be exact.
1: Oh, Fred.
0: Fred Fleming would walk over and let you know, like, listen. Yes. You cannot take a knee. You cannot sit down. You got to stand up here. So
1: my very first experience with Fred Fleming.
0: I miss Fred.
1: I don't, but.
0: Because Fred would have enjoyed ripping off one of your ears.
1: Absolutely.
0: Yeah.
1: And internally with a smile. I don't think I ever actually saw him smile, but internally smiling.
0: I got along with him fine. I mean, Fred's still with us. I mean, somewhere.
1: Yeah.
0: I mean, I don't know what he's doing, but I always liked him, but
1: he was like the enforcer, right? Like,
0: yes.
1: Yeah.
0: Yes.
1: I'm trying to think. I don't know what his official title was. I just know.
0: Enforcer.
1: Okay.
0: Yeah. Media guy.
1: Okay.
0: Enforcer.
1: Yeah. So he would be the guy, like I'd have a toe on the chalk. I didn't realize it. My very first training camp experience ever. I'm bewildered.
0: Yeah.
1: And I had a toe on the chalk.
0: And
1: he lit into, I mean, get back. You need to be standing. I mean, But he doesn't he wasn't yelling at me, but it felt yelling. You know, like it was so intense. I was like, why are you yelling at me?
0: He would chew your ear off.
1: Yes.
0: In a grappling match.
1: Yeah. And he makes sure to make an example out of you.
0: Yeah.
1: For everybody else that's standing around you.
0: There was one time, I'm certainly not going to name names, but the Broncos they're not in Denver. They're on a road trip, and Fred gets into a sort of, well, I guess it turned out to be a heated conversation with this other person who also is a member of the Broncos, not a player, but somebody else that's employed by the Broncos. And it ends with Fred popping this dude right in the mouth.
1: What?
0: Yes.
1: No way.
0: Punched him right in the face. I mean, it's like, whoa. Now, this was, you know, this is several years ago, obviously, and the league was not covered back then the way it is now. I'm not even sure. I'd have to think about what year. I know exactly where the game was because the game was not in the United States. So I remember I could find out exactly the date.
1: Okay.
0: But I think it may be around the time the cell phones were coming into existence, mm-hmm. you know, but there weren't, we didn't have any cell phones then, but yes, sir. Yes, sir.
1: Wow.
0: I mean.
1: Like, he seems like a guy who's capable of that, but there's always the, you know those guys that are like, you know they're capable, but will they ever do it?
0: The answer is yes and yes.
1: Yes.
0: Fred was an old hockey guy. I think hockey. Played in the Canadian Football League as well.
1: Okay.
0: Was a friend of the Boland family. I think, in fact, was really good friends with Pat Boland's dad. And then just was brought on. And again, he was a curmudgeon, but always got along with him. But anybody who covered the Broncos, you never wanted to get on the bad side of Fred Fleming.
1: And it felt like, because it was my first camp, he was letting me know how things are going to be.
0: He got on Susie one time. She can tell the story. She did not have, you had to wear a collared shirt to training camp.
1: I had a friend.
0: So in other words, you couldn't wear, I'm wearing an Under Armour long sleeve shirt today. It's not technically collared. I'm not sure if I could have worn this back in the old days or not. But Susie had, I can't remember what she wore, but it was not collared.
1: Mm-hmm.
0: Fred was not having it.
1: Nope.
0: And Susie is known to hold her ground. And so that was like,
1: I haven't even noticed that.
0: That was an interesting, yeah. That was an interesting sort of exchange. And Susie actually prevailed.
1: Did she?
0: Yes, she did.
1: Wow, I don't think I've ever heard anybody get the better.
0: Yes, she did. Wow. She was not forced to leave the field.
1: Wow.
0: Yeah.
1: Yeah, I had a female friend who was covering the team, working at a different station. And she did leave the field. She did not. But I mean, I couldn't blame her. He's intimidating.
0: Oh yeah,
1: it's
0: his way or get out.
1: I haven't thought about Fred in a while, but I'm glad that came up because he certainly was, again, the enforcer. He was kind of the guy that I felt like he was trying to let you know how he's going to be from here on out.
0: Yeah.
1: And then once you got on his good side, like I'd say hi to Fred every time. Hey Fred, what's up? You know, like we were good.
0: You know, we call that setting the tempo.
1: Yeah, that's exactly right.
0: He is a tempo setter.
1: Somebody says, what exactly increased your heart rate? Are you seriously? He's like beelining right at me.
0: Yeah. Yeah. I mean, listen, it's not like Sean was going to pummel Ryan, but you just don't want to be that volcano can get very hot. Oh, yeah. You don't want to get scorched by lava, right? You just don't want to be, anywhere near it. You want to be in a park bench, maybe on the other side of the world when that happens. So I get it completely.
1: And I don't even know if he would have, I mean, I feel like that would be more like he'd say something to somebody else and they would come.
0: Yeah, out. I agree. I agree.
1: More than him.
0: Yeah, I agree.
1: But in that moment,
0: but you don't have time to think like, oh, I'm okay. Cause he's going to go get somebody else and somebody else is going to come out here. But I honestly, I probably would have thought the same thing.
1: Yeah.
0: Like, okay, this is the walk with purpose walk. This is when Sean has something on his mind. Who is it? Who is he coming for?
1: And I stood the rest of practice.
0: Yeah.
1: I almost thought about volunteering to go stand in the sun just to make sure.
0: SPF 50.
1: Yeah, that's right. That's right. All right, we're off rolling here on a Friday. Very excited to be with you. 56690 is your KOA Common Spirit Health text line. Somebody's giving me a hard time about using the word bewildered. What's wrong with bewildered?
0: Yeah, that's
1: an appropriate term, isn't it? I don't
0: know. Yeah.
1: I thought so.
0: How did you use it?
1: I don't have to think about it.
0: Weren't you the one that said it?
1: I am the one that said it, but I
0: you've forgotten already what you said? We've had one segment. I mean, what are we?
1: It doesn't happen to you sometimes. Like you say something.
0: Let
1: like
0: me
1: five
0: think
1: minutes,
0: about that. No.
1: 5 minutes later,
0: no,
1: you can't
0: no,
1: remember.
0: Listen, when we leave the show and go home, by the time I get home,
1: yeah,
0: could not tell you what exchanges we've had. Could not. I mean, really, couldn't tell you. It's like what was that game we used to talk about? The Etch a Sketch.
1: Oh yeah.
0: Like you shake it.
1: Shake it.
0: That's it.
1: It's over.
0: Clean slate.
1: Clean slate. When we come back, Pat Bryant had some cool things to say about keeping his feet on the ground, the Sean Payton comments about going after the ball. I know you're going to love it. And he talks about the difference between year one and year two. We'll get to that next.
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29: KOA News Time is 3:30. I'm Chad Bauer. President Trump making a mining push in the U.S. Speaking at a mining industry roundtable at the State Department, Trump talked about the importance of mining rare earth material or minerals used in everything from military weapons to automobiles.
30: We're rebuilding the national defense stockpile and investing more than $12 billion in a brand new strategic mineral reserve. And we're protecting American workers with historic tariffs on foreign copper, aluminum, steel.
29: He announced more than $100 million in grants to boost American mining schools and training. Somebody using a blowtorch to burn weeds at a Broomfield church started the church on fire. North Metro Fire responded to Beautiful Savior Lutheran Church. It sustained water, fire, and smoke damage. North Metro reminds us that stage one fire restrictions are in place. That means no fireworks, no campfires, and no using blowtorches to burn weeds. A measure that would protect the sale and purchase of natural gas in Colorado will appear on the November ballot. The Secretary of State's office says Initiative 177 received enough valid signatures to go before voters this fall. Critics of the measure say it could wipe out years of progress on improving air quality in Colorado. Fox 31 pinpoint weather, mostly sunny today with a high of 97. Tonight, partly cloudy, low 67. And for the weekend, mostly sunny, high near 100 both Saturday and Sunday. It is 95 now in Denver. Our next update at 4 o'clock from the Common Spirit Health KOA News Desk. I'm Chad Bauer on KOA. Let's get a check on traffic with Dave O'Brien.
31: Well, it's been a pretty busy early afternoon drive in Denver, but traffic is moving at the typical speeds for this time of day right now. A crash on southbound I-25 between Broadway and Downing has been moved from the left lane to the left shoulder. Southbound I-25 pretty slow from Colfax to Hamden. Northbound I-25 is moving at 25 from Santa Fe to Speer. Eastbound I-70 is moving at 25 from I-270 to Chambers. Westbound I-70, you're moving at 20 from Quebec to Brighton. Westbound I-70 pretty jammed heading to High Country, especially between Chief Hossa and Idaho Springs. Westbound C-470 is heavy between Bowles and Morrison Road. That is because of an earlier stalled vehicle after Highway 285. And there's a crash on the right shoulder of eastbound Boulder Turnpike after Wadsworth, adding to the daily slowing there. I'm Dave O'Brien on KOA, 850 AM and 94.1 FM.
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1: Yes, the sun's been out. See the layers there. On the text line, it says, clarification, when you said you were bewildered, I expected Dave to say something like, what's new?
33: And that's fair.
1: That's fair. And that's probably accurate as well.
0: Did you ever remember what you said you were bewildered about?
1: No. No, there's a lot that happened in that first segment.
0: It's sort of already passed.
1: It's already gone.
0: Yep.
1: Yeah, we're done.
0: But I'm actually... Welcome to talk radio.
1: But I think the credit really should be my lexicon, right? I mean, the thesaurus is like being able to pull these words out of nowhere. Like, you listen to Sports Talk Radio, I guarantee nobody else in the city is using the word bewildered today. Now, you say for good reason.
0: No. No. I do not say for okay. good reason.
1: Pat Bryan spoke after practice today. It was interesting because Sean, as we just noted, left, bolted out of practice. VJ ended up running the remainder of practice. And it was funny. Let's see here. It was Jaquan and Pat Bryan were both asked, like, did you notice Sean leave? And they were like, I got to be honest, I didn't notice it at all. He said, we kind of get locked in.
0: Which is the reason he was there to start with and made sure everybody saw him.
1: Of course.
0: Right. I mean, from a player standpoint.
1: Yeah. Yeah. And then they said, honestly, I think it's Jaquan that said, I didn't notice until VJ was breaking us down at the end. And then it was like, oh, all right. Well, hey, I guess coach left. And he took some of the coaches. Zach Streif was one of the coaches and a couple others. I think also Will Lutz ended up going out there. To
0: guys that were with him.
1: Yeah.
0: In New Orleans. Played with Drew.
1: Not Adam Trautman, though. He got 1 year.
0: Yeah, but was it just one?
1: I think it was just 1 year.
0: Yeah.
1: Willis got a few.
0: Smaller plane.
1: Yeah. Fair enough. Pat Bryan, we're such big fans. And we talked about him quite a bit yesterday. I mean, every single day he makes plays. This was a comment or response to the question about how Sean says he catches the ball with his feet on the ground. Like, he doesn't leave his feet. Like, oftentimes Sean does one of his criticisms of wide receivers, and you talked about that a couple days ago, just mm-hmm. like, no, I mean, it's a big deal because you don't unnecessarily leave your feet if you don't have to. And I love this response from him.
2: I mean, honestly, my main focus is when the ball in the air is mine. And the easiest way to, you know what I'm saying, stop DBs from having PBUs is to be able to, you know what I'm saying, go up there and attack the ball, cut down the flight time a little bit. But honestly, just having trust in my hands, you know what I'm saying? When you trust your hands, you can run across the middle full speed, tuck the ball, you know what I'm saying, to get that yak.
1: I felt like every single thing he said there, you'd be nodding along like, oh, that's exactly right.
0: Absolutely.
1: You nailed it.
0: Absolutely. I mean, two things in terms of receivers going in the air. One, it does alter your ability for yards after catch because you have to come down and then you have to get restarted again, right? And it's really... Guys, at times, you get into bad habits of doing that because you think it's actually a little bit safer in the air. And a lot of times it isn't, right? I mean, you're gonna take a shot. I think the guys that have confidence in their ability to catch the ball and can do so, you want to catch the ball as many times as you can in stride, right? Not where you have to break down, come to a complete stop, and then you got to get started again. Now, sometimes that's going to happen if you're running a hook route or something where you're coming back to the ball, comeback route. You know, you're not going to be running full speed away from the quarterback. But running across the middle, if you can catch the ball in stride, you got a chance to make something happen big.
1: Let me ask you something. That first part where he said, the ball's in the air, that's my ball. I mean, I would imagine that's just pretty typical for all wide receivers. But when you watch, I mean, what percentage of receivers that you watch actually believe that, like deep in their bones?
0: Well, I don't know. I think that's a mindset that is, you have to be, nowadays in professional football, the ball is thrown so many times that I believe if you're not careful, even as a really good receiver, you can get lulled into thinking, okay, I had a drop, or maybe I had a couple of drops, but I know I'm going to get, you know, 12 to 14 targets. And if I have 10 catches, nobody in the world is going to say that's not a good game. That you have to fight that prevailing thought in today's game, right? And again, I try not to talk too much about yesteryear, but quickly, back in the day, you know, if that ball was on the ground and you had other good receivers on your team, which I did, you weren't getting the ball again mm-hmm. for a while. The quarterback's pissed. And the play caller is like, okay, you just weren't getting the ball. So it had to be really important to you. When that ball's in the air, like, I have to go get this and make a play on this football if I want the football for the remainder of the game. So, and I don't know if they have all of that today.
1: Sorry to interrupt. So it almost sounds like Pat Bryant saying that is a bit of a throwback.
0: Sure.
1: In some ways.
0: He's got a little throwback to him. You know, he's tough, good route runner, excellent ball catcher. He's going to make it hard on them if everybody's healthy. He's going to be hard to keep off the field. In fact, Pat Bryant, even if everybody's healthy, Pat Bryant is going to be on the field doing something for sure.
1: It's security blanket. Sometimes we throw that around, but that's kind of the closest I could think of with him. Now, again, Jalen Waddle certainly has that capability, right? He's got great hands, like tremendous hands. Courtland Sutton has shown the ability to be that at times as well. I'm fascinated to see, as you mentioned there, it's going to be tough to keep him off the field, but the disbursement of targets, because so far in camp, it does seem like we're continuing to spread the ball around. And each day, even though Pat makes plays every day, there's days that, you know, Marvin Mims early in practice, before we got hurt, he caught that slant and he was off to the races.
0: Like, yeah, that was an RPO that was in team, and it was an inside run to the right, and Mims was in a slot to the left and caught just a slant because I haven't seen the film, obviously, but one of the linebackers came up on the play backside against the run. But, and then Troy Franklin had an opportunity to catch a deep pass today. There's at times, and I thought this last year, and I don't know that we've ever talked to Troy about his vision, and I'm being completely honest about it. But I thought he had challenges last year tracking the ball, the deep ball. And at times, you know, you may have slowed down a step and then the ball winds up being just on the tips of your finger as you lay out. Maybe you misjudged that. But there are times when he misjudges a ball, it looks like he doesn't even get his hands on it. On like a ball that you would think, what in the world? That was not too far out in front of him. So, I mean, I don't know. I'm a Troy Franklin fan, speed, works hard in practice. I thought made a lot of improvements last year from the preceding year, but he's got to continue to work on being more of a consistent ball tracker on deep throws.
1: Especially because those aren't going to come, as you mentioned, you may not get three or four opportunities to do something like that during the course of a game.
0: Well, especially because he's going to be a deep threat.
1: That's right. Yeah.
0: Right?
1: He might be one of the deep threats for the team.
0: Yeah. So, again, you only get so many, as you said, you only get so many of those opportunities in a game. Man, if that thing is close and he was behind the defender, you know, he'll go back and look at that play on film and say, I got to make that catch.
1: We just got from Mike Kliss, Matt Henningsen did tear his Achilles.
0: Yep.
1: The opposite one.
0: Jeez.
1: So the repaired one was last year at this time, and then now he tore the other one.
0: I mean, it's very, very similar to Tim Patrick.
1: Yep.
0: Tim Patrick with two season-ending injuries in back-to-back training camps. Matt Henningsen, exactly the same thing.
1: Brutal. All right, we'll come back and react to that. Right now, though, from the Gateway Traffic Center, here's Dave O'Brien.
31: A crash on southbound I-25 between Broadway and Downing has been moved from the left lane to the left shoulder. That is adding to the usual slowing between Santa Fe and Hamden on southbound I-25. Northbound I-25 slow from Santa Fe to Spear. A crash eastbound on the Boulder Turnpike after Wadsworth is on the right shoulder. That's causing slowing starting at Interlochen Loop. And the left express lane of eastbound C-470 is blocked after University for road work that will continue throughout the weekend. I'm Dave O'Brien on KOA, 850 AM and 94.1 FM.
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11: 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A black man from the projects comes forward with information about the case.
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11: 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Lee Harris is sentenced to 90 years.
14: I get 90 years for killing somebody I have never seen.
11: Behind bars, Lee finds an unlikely ally in his cellie, Robert. The pair are like chalk and cheese. There's no way their paths would ever cross on the outside. But as a fellow inmate, Robert sees through the lies and vows to do the unthinkable. Clear Lee's name.
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34: Every hunter knows that the wilderness is full of surprises. Sometimes, what you find out there isn't an elk or a bear, it's something darker.
35: It never made sense what law enforcement was saying to us. How could she have just gone down there and accidentally died? How could there have been no marks on her?
36: All theories are out there, you know, everything from murder to UFOs to Bigfoot.
34: This season on Blood Trails, we're following the trail of seven cases that start in the field and end in the shadows, where missing persons reports, half-buried evidence, and whispered suspicions blur the line between hunting story and homicide.
37: I just instantly started freaking out, yelling to the world, "What's going on?" I yelled, "Help." I mean, I'm out in the middle of nowhere. I had no idea what was going on.
34: From the frozen woods of Maine to the mountains of Montana, from an archery opener gone wrong in Wisconsin to a father's last walk through the Minnesota deer woods. Each story begins with a hunter stepping into the wild, but not all of them come back.
36: You know, you just got an empty feeling. What do you say?
37: he's not here with us, and all it was off.
34: I'm Jordan Sillars. Join me as we track the truth through tangled cover and cold case files, where every trail tells a story, and every story leaves its own trail of blood. Blood Trails.
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0: All right, coming up here in a little bit, Kurt Warner's advice for Bo Nix. Really good stuff. It was a really fascinating take on what he's seen from Bo Nix through the first couple of years of his career and what he expects to see him in year three. We'll get to that coming up here in a little bit. Jaquan McMillan, some really fascinating points about being effective at takeaways as well as playing in the nickel. I thought he had some really cool things to say. We'll get to that coming up here in just a little bit. One more from Pat Bryant, though. The difference between year one and year two. Here's what he said.
1: I mean, yeah, just going into year two in the offense, I feel like I kind of understand things a little bit different. And then just my ability, last year I played just about every position, so it kind of helped me going into this year. You know, I can, whenever guys tired during camp, I go out there and take a rep, because end of the day, I know my job being year two in this offense.
0: I thought that was kind of cool that he pointed out he had to play all over the place. And Sean has even pointed that out. Like, hey, we can line him up anywhere. Maybe you can explain to me, like, well, first of all, it's a lot to put on a rookie, right? You're saying, hey, we don't see you as just an X. We see you as a guy who can play in the slot. You can play the Z. We can move you all over the place. Why do you think Sean viewed him that way? And then as he's talking about the opportunity in year two, well, he's got that all under his belt. How is that going to help him this year?
2: Well, I think why he viewed him that way is, my guess would be, there were very few missed assignments, no matter where he had to line up. In this league, and especially in today's game, there are plenty of really good receivers that if you move them from the position they practice every day and you said, hey, we're going to bounce you over to, let's say you have a receiver that worked at X, and I played X my entire career, but it's different than Z. Z's off the ball. There's more motion with Z. There would be guys that would be really good players today at X. And if you said, hey, this week you're going to play at Z, they probably could do it, but they wouldn't be comfortable. It wouldn't be a natural thing to them.
0: Just for a moment, because you and I understand X and Z, why is that so different? Why is that?
2: Because you listen in an offense like this, I think there are some West Coast principles still going on, but in an offense that is as wordy as Sean, and Mike's offense was very wordy. I mean, players are listening for just certain terms. Like if I'm playing X, right, I don't necessarily care about anything mid. I don't really care about wing. I don't care about midi. I don't care about anything. What I listen for is dirty, nasty, filthy, tight. Those four terms change where I line up before the ball's even snapped. So, I mean, not that they couldn't do it, but it would be challenging for some guys to do that. And Pat Bryant's a guy that pretty obviously is, he's smart. He's been in the book, which I think coaches appreciate. And if he has to go in and play X or Z or maybe somewhere in the slot, he's going to know exactly what he should be doing.
0: That's such a unique thing. And again, to draft a rookie and say, we're going to play you everywhere.
2: Yeah.
0: I understand that you can play there, whatever you played in college. Maybe I think he predominantly played X
2: in
0: college.
2: Too.
0: So to say, okay, well, that's great. But guess what? Year one, we already have an X. Cortland Sutton doesn't leave the field all that much.
2: Yeah.
0: So,
2: I mean, I think Pat Bryant will be Cortland's replacement.
0: Yeah.
2: It feels like it. That's kind of where this is going. I mean, teams build for, yes, this year. This year is the only thing that's really important, except building for next year, and even in some cases, the year after. Pat Bryant, I think, is going to factor into how the Broncos build their receiving room for the next handful plus years.
0: Well, and the point there, too, is for Pat Bryant, if he's already this far ahead as far as the awareness of all those positions, and this isn't a knock against Cortland, because what he was brought into initially was to kind of be the 70-30 guy, like, hey, contested catch, we're going to put it up there, and you just got to go get it. He eventually developed more nuance in his route running. And now I say he can run the full complement. And I think he's a very quality, high quality wide receiver. But by year two, I mean, he was still working on that. If Pat Bryant has already mastered those things, you think about his trajectory, it could be pretty cool.
2: You know, Sean brought up yesterday in his post practice press conference, when asked a question about Pat Bryant, he brought up, and he did it after Pat was drafted, which was last year. And then he brought it up again yesterday. He said, you know, that guy had three walk-off touchdowns while playing in college. He said, and I'm talking about walk-off where you're catching it and running a long way to get to the end zone because it's the last play of the game. So he likes, it's really obvious to me, he likes the receiver. He likes his ability to have yards after catch. That's one area that Courtland, as much as I admire him as a receiver, that, again, if I were involved in that room, I would challenge him. Hey, listen, I want to see you get better in this. I want to see you become a world-class ball catcher. And I want to see that you, big body, I want to see you improve in your yards after catch. Bryant is a guy that, at least in college, showed that ability.
0: I completely agree.
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10: What's happening, fellow sports fans? It's Andy West. Let's look back on this day in sports history, August 7th. We'll start today in 1999. Wade Boggs, playing for the Tampa Bay Devil Rays, hits a home run off Indians pitcher Chris Haney to give him 3,000 hits for his career. It was the first time a player hit a home run for his 3,000th hit and was the first notable moment in the early history of the Devil Rays. Boggs would be inducted into the Hall of Fame in 2005. Sticking with Hall of Famers, today in 2004, Greg Maddux becomes the 22nd pitcher in Major League history to reach 300 victories, leading the Chicago Cubs to an 8-4 victory over the San Francisco Giants. And today in 2016, Manny Machado becomes only the second player in Major League history to homer in the first, second, and third innings, driving in a career-high 7 runs in a 10-2 victory over the Chicago White Sox.
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2: What's the doomsday clock, Josh?
3: So the doomsday clock is a metaphorical clock that is overseen by the Bulletin of Atomic Scientists. It's a graphic representation of how close humanity is to self-inflicted disaster.
2: They moved the second hand on the clock forward to 89 seconds to midnight, which means it's the closest that clock has ever been to midnight since they started.
3: In 1947, when the U.S. and Russia were starting the Cold War, there was 7 minutes to midnight. We're now less than 2 minutes away from midnight. The furthest away it was from midnight was 1991, after the Soviet Union dissolved. It was all the way back from 17 minutes to midnight.
2: I think it's a valuable thing because it just raises awareness every year with people. Just another thing to kind of say, hey, like, we're not headed in the right direction as humanity goes.
3: All these things that have been developing for a while have been accelerated because of the threat multiplier of misinformation and disinformation and conspiracy theories.
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6: KOA News Time is 4 o'clock. I'm Chad Bauer. The Broncos' new stadium could come with fees for season ticket holders to keep their seats. Season ticket holders at Broncos training camp voicing mixed opinions on the potential for personal seat licenses. This guy's family has had season tickets since 1963.
7: I think it's reasonable and to be able to pay for it, and it's just a new way to kind of pay for these stadiums, and they're monstrosities of stadiums, right? But it's almost a small investment, too, and a seat that you're going to be sitting in for a while.
6: Other fans aren't so excited about the prospect of having to pay thousands of dollars to have the right to keep their season tickets at the new stadium. Broncos president Damani Leach has said the team is exploring the option of using PSLs. Former KOA host Peter Boyles is going into the Colorado Broadcasters Hall of Fame.
8: Boyles began his Denver radio career in disc jockey and traffic reporter roles in the early 70s before finding his way to talk show host, where his entertaining and sometimes controversial style drew plenty of attention. His longtime producer, Casey Bloyer, says Boyles is synonymous with some of the state's biggest stories.
9: And a lot of them that he broke on, like the JonBenet story, he never let that go.
8: Boyles will be inducted with 8 others, including Alan Berg, in October. Connor Shreve, KOA.
6: Christopher Nolan's The Odyssey has passed the $1 billion mark at the worldwide box office. As it enters its fourth weekend, the film has made over $429 million domestically, over $578 million internationally. It is the fifth film this year to earn $1 billion, behind Spider-Man, Brand New Day, Toy Story 5, the Super Mario Galaxy movie, and Michael. Fox 31 pinpoint weather, partly cloudy tonight with a low of 67. Going to be a hot weekend, near 100 both Saturday and Sunday. It is 94 now in Denver. Our next update at 4:30 from the Common Spirit Health KOA News Desk. I'm Chad Bauer on KOA. Let's get a check on traffic with Dave O'Brien.
10: Not too much happening on Denver highways right now, aside from heavy traffic and slow speeds. Southbound I-25 is a little slower than normal from Santa Fe to Hamden because of an earlier crash before Downing that has cleared out. Southbound I-25 also heavy from 144th to 120th. Northbound I-25 is moving at 20 from Broadway to Spear. Eastbound I-70 is busy from Denver West, Colorado Mills to Wadsworth, and again from Quebec to Chambers. Westbound I-70 moving at 25 from Monaco to Brighton, and westbound I-70 is stop and go pretty much from Beaver Brook to Idaho Springs right now. A crash on eastbound Boulder Turnpike after Wadsworth has cleared out, but delays remain starting at Interlochen. I-270 and I-225 are both busy, and there is a crash on Steel Street south of First. I'm Dave O'Brien on KOA, 850 AM and 94.1 FM.
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12: 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Welcome back. Dave Logan, Ryan Evers, 56690 is our KOA Common Spirit Health text line. 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Myself, Benjamin Albright, cast of thousands. Hopefully Dave can swing by if he's got some time. I guess he's got a billion other things, including practice tomorrow. But, you know, 9 to noon.
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12: 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But we'll be breaking things down from 9 to noon and having a lot of fun out there. Also, by the way, as I understand it, tomorrow, it was today and tomorrow, but tomorrow, fans attending Broncos training camp, you can stop

0: No,
1: I let the kids pick it.
0: Let the kids pick it. Okay.
1: Now, if they pick it and it's tad bit spicy, then we look for the edited version.
0: Okay.
1: Like, okay, what do we... We ain't listening to that. I'm not trying to get run up out of here, right? So
0: they test you probably a little bit on that.
1: Oh, they I don't know if they test me or they just don't think about it.
0: Gotcha.
1: Like, fellas, what are we listening to here? All right. So
0: do you find, just on average, do you find that they generally have pretty good musical taste? Your
1: yeah, some of it nowadays. I mean, I like some of the old school rap, like back in the 90s.
0: Yeah. Hip hop,
1: like Eminem. I always loved Eminem.
0: Yeah.
1: But some of the stuff today, like, I have not heard.
0: Mm.
1: So it is a tad bit new to the coaches. So you just have to be aware.
0: Expanding your horizons.
1: Yes.
0: Yeah. Out there, we're getting ready for practice. That's you're right. Like, what is the, actually, I kind of like this.
1: I mean, there was a coach, a 5A coach, and I thought this was a bit unfair, that won a playoff game. And in the locker room, one of the kids put on music that had a couple of cuss words.
0: Mm-hmm.
1: He got suspended for the next game.
0: So that's...
1: Listen, I understand it. We're trying to monitor. We're trying to be good mentors. We're trying to be, you know, aware of things as an adult. But, I mean, really?
0: Feels a little extreme.
1: I thought so, too.
0: Yeah.
1: I thought so, too. And I told him.
0: Yeah, a couple of texts here. How hard would it be to find a Cleveland Browns or Broncos Dave Logan jersey?
1: Oh, you've got to be a very dedicated soul and dig deep into the abyss of Google, I would say. No, I don't know. I mean, I think, I don't know. Probably, I don't think I've ever seen a Broncos jersey. I don't think I had it on long enough to maybe get my name tag on it. But Browns. I've seen Browns jersey.
0: Yeah.
1: 85.
0: Yeah, for sure. For those of us that played third string left cornerback in fourth grade, what does an X and what does a Y mean?
1: Well, and it varies in certain offenses, I think. From my standpoint, X is the single receiver. He's away from the strength of the formation.
0: Mm-hmm.
1: He's by himself. Normally speaking, again, this is old school philosophy. May have changed. I mean, if Sean were here, first of all, he'd be thinking, why did I agree to do this? Second of all, he'd say, he may have something different to say about X. X normally is your best receiver, and a guy that you want to be able to isolate, because coverage tends to, at times, roll to the two receiver side,
0: mm-hmm.
1: which stands to reason. So your X receiver is going to get should get his fair share of single coverage.
0: And so the X is usually on the line.
1: X is always on the line.
0: Right.
1: Z is always in the backfield.
0: Correct.
1: So to speak. So he's the wide receiver lined up on the same side a lot of times as the tight end, mm-hmm. unless the slot formation is called. Then he'd be on the same side. He'd be in the slot inside of X. But Z and Y. Now, in Dan Reeves' offense, for instance, those letters, I mean, were totally different.
0: Oh, really?
1: Right? Dan, I didn't really play for him long, but so in the Broncos offense back when Dan was the coach, normally when you're going to run the ball, right is even, left is odd, right?
0: Yep.
1: In Dan's offense, right was odd, left was even. So if you wanted to run, you know, 19 handoff, it was to the right.
0: To the right, instead of the left.
1: For my entire career, that would have meant to the left. So same thing in terms of the receivers and where they lined up. But that in a very long-winded way, that's for the texter.
0: Why did Dan do that?
1: I think that was not a Dan thing. I think that was a Tom Landry thing.
0: Okay.
1: Dan played for Tom Landry, then coached with Tom Landry. Tom Landry was the defensive coordinator of the Giants back in the day. Vince Lombardi was the offensive coordinator for the Giants.
0: There you go.
1: Can you imagine having those two Hall of Fame coaches on the same staff? And Landry looked, when he was setting up a defense, obviously he's looking at the offense from the opposite side of the ball. So even to him was to the right. Hmm. And odd to him was to the left.
0: I never heard of that.
1: That's a true story.
0: Wow, fascinating. I'm just thinking from like a competitive standpoint, if that, because coaches are always looking for an edge. So if they think there's an edge in reversing it. But I feel like

0: you'd cause more confusion with the people that have experienced and right versus left their entire career.
1: Yeah, I mean, listen, Tom Landry, Vince Lombardi, I mean, Landry in this case, I can understand it made sense why they ran it that way for years. But I've always thought, like, it's a hell of a lot easier for coaches to have to change. Mm-hmm. That's what the offseason's for. You get accustomed to, you know, different concepts and what they're going to be called, and then you can teach the players. It's easier, I think, to do that than expect a locker room full of players to change.
0: Yeah. And why sometimes is your tight end, right? I mean, it's inline slots or tight end. That could be why. You mentioned the Z's is off the line, so they can move, they can be the motion receiver. That's usually the case.
1: Yeah, I mean, the tight ends nowadays, you've got what I would call attached, and then you move tight end. You move tight end, lines up in the backfield. Mm-hmm. So he's the guy that's going to be able to move. Z normally is in the backfield unless he's to the side of the tight end who is in the backfield, then Z has to be on the ball. So there's all sorts of, and that's what they go over. I mean, splits. You're listening for a term or two as a receiver that tells you exactly where you line up. Then you're listening for the concept. Okay, what route was called? What do I have if I'm the strong side receiver on this route? Is there a read involved? Do I have any sort of side adjust if we get any kind of pressure from the secondary? And oh, by the way, what's the snap count? Sometimes you leave, I mean, honestly, even the best players in the world, you leave the huddle and you're thinking about so many things and you get out there, wide out there, and you're thinking, oh, damn, I don't know. So you just have to watch the ball. Mm-hmm. When the ball snaps, you can go. But there are times where, I mean, I was standing next to Philip Lindsay today, the former Bronco running back, and he was talking about a play, actually turned out to be a touchdown for him, where he had to ask Case Keenum, once he got to the line of scrimmage, like, because Case checked to something, and Phil was really early in his career. He didn't know what to run. Hey, what do I run? And it turned out to be a touchdown. So things like that, you know, things like that are going to happen, even in the NFL.
0: That's amazing. Somebody asked if Dan was left-handed.
1: I don't think so.
0: No.
1: I don't remember Dan being left-handed.
0: No. That's really funny. All right. Well, hey, listen, we come back. We all want to get to this Kurt Warner sound. It's really cool. His advice for Bo Nix. It's really good stuff. A couple more texts kind of rolled in as we were talking about all that. So we'll get to
1: I think before we go, yeah. I think his sort of take on Bo is close to not that he needs me to sign off on it, but I think he hit the nail right on the head.
0: I completely agree. I'm glad you like that. This hour's chance to win $1,000 coming up in the next 5 minutes from the K-Way Traffic Center. Here's Dave O'Brien.
2: No major issues on the interstates right now aside from typical afternoon slowing on northbound and southbound I-25 between Lodo and the DTC. Southbound I-25 also heavy from 144th to 120th. Eastbound and westbound I-70 are busy between I-25 and I-225. Westbound I-70 also stop and go from Beaverbrook to Idaho Springs. The left express lane of eastbound C-470 is blocked after University for road work, and there are crashes on Steel Street south of 1st and on southbound Chambers at E-470. I'm Dave O'Brien on KOA. 850 AM and 94.1 FM.
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0: Good day, sunshine. I go straight over to the shade area because I'm trying to monitor the amount of sun that I put on myself. And
1: are you really?
0: Oh, yes, absolutely.
1: Okay, all right.
0: Yeah, well, I mean, the first couple of days of camp, I wore jackets. I wore a full jacket.
1: Did you burn?
0: No, I've been wearing sunscreen, but I don't want to entice my
1: skin cancer. I'm in love and it's a sunny
0: day. I appreciate you filling the end of my sentences.
1: You never want to entice any form of cancer.
0: That's right.
1: That's not good.
0: No, not good at all.
1: Mm-mm.
0: All right, so Kurt Warner on Bo Nix said this yesterday on NFL Network, and you and I both thought this was pretty spot on. And sometimes, you know, national analysts, when they talk about Bo Nix, there's a little bit of like, okay, yeah, but, you know, you probably didn't like him very much in the pre-draft process. You didn't like him at Auburn, you know, those like kinds you. Of... No.
1: I didn't like you.
0: Hey.
1: I mean, I just think we had... I mean, listen, this is... What do we call this? Honest Friday. We're having an Honest Friday. But go ahead. I'm sorry to interrupt.
0: Well, I liked Bo Nix. I just...
1: Not very much. Go ahead.
0: I actually like him more now. Anyways.
1: Well, you have to like him more now. I mean, how's he done the first 2 years?
0: It's been amazing.
1: Thank you.
0: Yeah.
1: Thank you.
0: All right. Well, here's Kurt Warner on Bo Nix.
14: The biggest thing for Bo is he's been great in the couple years that he started, got him to the playoffs both times. But I'd like to see him get a little bit more comfortable in the pocket. He covered one of their games last year and just kind of talking to him. He's a guy that loves to have his feet moving. And Sean Payton, I thought, made a great analogy when he compared Bo to Drew Brees. And he said, if I got Drew Brees as my point guard, you know, when it comes down to the end of the game, I'm calling a timeout, we're setting up a play, and I'm letting Drew figure it out. If I've got Bo Nix, there is no timeout being called. We're getting the ball to him, you know, off of the basket, and we're just letting him create. And that's very much how Bo Nix likes to play. My problem with that, DJ, is that he misses a lot of opportunities that are down the field on schedule because he gets to the top of his drop and he wants to move his feet right away. Great thrower on the run, so it plays to some of his strengths, but he's got to be able to make some of those big play opportunities that are in front of him that he's missed the last couple years.
0: Yeah, it was phenomenal.
1: I think that's okay. That's coming from a Hall of Fame quarterback who was a pocket passer. I mean, Kurt Warner, his feet didn't move because his feet couldn't move. But he's studied the game. He studied Bo, and I think that's probably fair. Whether you call it criticism or just assessing where Bo is early in his career, keep in mind this guy's going into his third year. I mean. He quarterbacks can continue to get better and better, and they really don't hit a plateau. I mean, a lot of these guys, they'll get better their third, their fourth, their fifth, their sixth, their seventh, if they stay healthy. So I'm excited for Bo in that he's a pup, and a pup that has played pretty damn good football, and he's got that one thing that you cannot teach. He's got the it factor. That the dude just makes plays when you have to have a play. I could work with everything else if a guy has that quality and this kid hasn't.
0: And he pointed out something there that almost dovetails to what Sean was talking about, getting maybe through the first read too fast. You know, he's talking about, hey, I mean, versus the other where it takes you a long time and then you end up creating a sack or a negative play. He says Bo sometimes is getting through his reads a little too fast, especially that first read. And that's exactly what Kurt Warner's saying there. It's like, hey, man, if we have a designed shot play and we know it's there, you know, trust that it's going to be there, right? And maybe, and I said this, I think this last year, I wonder sometimes through just the way that it's being framed to Bo, if Sean's insistence on him to not take negative plays has somehow influenced the way he approaches things like that. Things like first read, getting to the second read, third read, and maybe going a little too fast, or maybe keeping those feet moving a little too much because Sean has said, no, this is your superpower. We love you for this. We want you to continue to do these things, but maybe he needs to ease back a little bit on that.
1: Yeah, I mean, tough to tell. I think anytime you have smart coaches that stress two or three things and they stress them continually, then players, smart players, are going to hear those things and they're going to stick in their mind. Mm-hmm. They're going to adjust. I would say this, that's sort of how Bo played in college, though. He didn't take many sacks in college either. I think his superpower, honestly, is manipulating the pocket and getting out of it and then making something happen. Now, you don't want to do that all the time. You cannot sustain that over the course of a season and do it proficiently and effectively and efficiently and efficiently if you're doing it all the time. So I think when people look at Bo, including the coaches here, they say, man, he's got that. We can't really even coach that. How do we sort of hang on to our hats, you know, and try to do the best we can with him because he's great at that. let's work on two or three things that we think he can improve on. One of those things is staying in the pocket and letting the concept develop and trusting your people up front. Now, in order for a quarterback to really get better at that and to buy into that, he's got to be protected. He can't be a guy that is doing the best he can to stay in the pocket early this season, and he's getting his brakes beat off. No, nobody is going to do that. You're going to want to get the hell out of the pocket. So there's so many like factors involved in quarterbacks staying in the pocket, but I did agree with what Kurt said.
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1: If you're hearing this, you should be concerned about the Asian longhorned beetle, an invasive species that's destroying our trees. 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
0: Look up, look down, look around. Look up, look down, look around. In the trees and on the ground, 'cause the ALB must be found.
1: Some signs of the ALB are dime-sized holes on tree trunks, a sawdust-like material called frass, and the beetle itself, with a long black body and white spots.
0: Look up, look down, look around. Look up, look down, look around. In the trees and on the ground, 'cause the ALB must be found.
1: Learn all the signs and how to report them at AsianLonghornedBeetle.com. 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
6: KOA News Time is 4:32. I'm Chad Bauer. Another hot weekend in the forecast, and Denver is opening cooling centers around the city to help people escape the heat.
7: The city announced on Thursday it will open all operating recreation centers as daytime cooling centers, while Denver Public Library locations will also be available during regular business hours. The Denver Central Library will have extended hours Saturday and Sunday, and the Carla Madison Recreation Center will be open from 8 a.m. to 8 p.m. both days during the weekend. Carrie Mack, KOA.
6: Republican candidate for Governor Victor Mark says he wants to do a gubernatorial debate on 9 News, just not one that has a moderator. Mark says he's not refusing to debate. He says he wants one debate with no moderator, just candidate to candidate addressing the people of Colorado. 9 News had proposed a debate on September 29th. The Broncos' Miles the Mascot has been named to the Mascot Hall of Fame class of 2026. He's the only NFL mascot inducted this year. He'll be honored alongside Cocky from the University of South Carolina, Cosmo from BYU, Goldie Gopher from Minnesota, and Mrs. Met. Fox 31 pinpoint weather, partly cloudy tonight with a low of 67. Saturday and Sunday, it'll be mostly sunny, highs near 100 each day. It's 95 in Denver. Our next update at 5 o'clock. From the Common Spirit Health KOA News Desk, I'm Chad Bauer on KOA. Let's get a check on traffic with Dave O'Brien.
8: It is slow going in the usual afternoon spots around Denver and High Country right now. A crash on northbound I-25 between Orchard and Bellevue is blocking the center lane and the right shoulder. The right lane is also partially blocked. Emergency vehicles are not yet there and could block additional lanes when they arrive. Right now, slowing starts at Arapahoe, but expect those delays to grow. Northbound I-25 slows again from Broadway to Spear. Southbound I-25 is heavy from Colfax to Hamden. Eastbound and westbound I-70 are busy between I-25 and I-225. Westbound I-70 stop and go heading down Floyd Hill. The left express lane of eastbound C-470 is blocked for road work after University. And there are crashes on southbound Spear at Grant, southbound Chambers at E-470, and at Potomac and Broncos Parkway. I'm Dave O'Brien on KOA, 850 AM and 94.1 FM.
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10: I mean, honestly, my main focus is when the ball in the air is mine. And the easiest way to, you know what I'm saying, stop DBs from having PBUs is to be able to, you know what I'm saying, go up there and attack the ball, cut down the flight time a little bit. But honestly, just having trust in my hands, you know what I'm saying? When you trust your hands, you can run across the middle full speed, tuck the ball, you know what I'm saying, to get that yak.
11: So it almost sounds like Pat Bryant saying that as a bit of a throwback.
12: He's got a little throwback to him. He's tough, good route runner, excellent ball catcher. He's going to be hard to keep off the field.
11: DMX, also a throwback.
12: Mm-hmm.
11: Do you think your kids would know DMX?
12: Ooh, my coaches would.
11: Yeah.
12: I would.
11: For sure.
12: But I don't. DMX, yeah, it's been a minute.
11: It's been a minute for DMX. Hey, before we go back to the Broncos, been a weird deal with Peyton Watson. Yeah, I mean, this was like obviously a huge topic before training camp, and since training camp, it's kind of taken over. I saw a thing today that said Peyton Watson has 1 foot out the door with him, and his camp is feeling disrespected by the Nuggets. This is Brett Siegel, who's an NBA insider, says Denver has only offered Watson a new deal that is slightly better than the mid-level exception. And it ultimately feels like we're headed one of kind of a couple ways. He plays this year on the $6.5 million tender, right? Just sort of bets on himself, and then becomes an unrestricted free agent afterwards. So if he goes nuts and he plays great, shows that 1 month can be more of what he is, averages 25 points per game, something like that, right? Well, he's going to make unbelievable amounts of money next year. Or he ends up being kind of a role player for the team, and the Nuggets feel like, all right, well, I'm glad we didn't pay you $28 million per like you were requesting.
12: I think this comes down to two things. One, the Nuggets and only the Nuggets know exactly how they feel about Peyton Watson. You and I've talked about this. He had that great month when Jokic was hurt. Averaged over 20 points per game, shot the ball well from the arc. And he's always been a plus athlete, good defender, excellent shot blocker for his size. And so the Nuggets have to decide if what they got in that month they think is really who he's going to be, as you said, or is that not the case? I also think the second thing that plays a factor in this is the apron.
11: Mm-hmm.
12: They're over the second apron, and they paid over $300 million in luxury tax the last 3 years. By being over the second apron, I believe they're the only NBA team currently over.
11: Correct.
12: They would add to that number an additional 200 and some odd million dollars. So they would be $500 million plus in luxury tax,
11: which is silly.
12: Which you're just not, I don't care how much money you have, you're not going to do that. So, yeah, I mean, if I'm Watson, maybe you overestimated, maybe your representation overestimated your value in the NBA. Maybe you just got caught up in sort of the Kawhi Leonard thing. You know, we thought he was gone with the Clippers, which would open a spot. Maybe that spot was yours. Then the NBA said, nope, not so fast. That deal is nullified. So Kawhi currently back with the Clippers. If I'm him, I think the best thing he can do is come to camp, just bet on himself, have a hell of a year, take the Nuggets as far as they possibly can go. And then, as you said, he's going to get a hell of a big deal from somebody next spring.
11: Speaking of Kawhi.
12: Next summer.
11: Yeah. Speaking of Kawhi, did you see that there's another endorsement?
12: Yeah, not just one, but two.
11: Yeah, with a scoreboard manufacturer.
12: Yeah, you have to divulge those things to the league because, in essence, that becomes part of your salary structure.
13: So rich, man.
12: Right?
13: I mean, listen, creativity. You always have to give credit where it's due for creativity. But also, did you really not think you'll be caught? Like, what is this?
12: Yeah, Steve Ballmer seems like he's a fun guy to watch because he loves the basketball team. But you would think that, I mean, I can't. Could this have happened and him not know about it? I don't know. But
13: doesn't seem likely.
12: It'll be interesting to see what Silver does.
13: Well, and then, because again, the tray's being held up, as you pointed out. So if the NBA, the weird thing about this investigation may go into the season. Think about that for a second. Kawhi Leonard to the Toronto Raptors, which is obviously more than just Kawhi Leonard. There's players, there's picks, there's all sorts of things going on. A lot of moving parts. What if they don't get this thing done?
12: Yeah.
13: Like, what if the investigation, now that we have another endorsement pop up, what if this thing goes into the season and these two teams are sitting in limbo?
12: I would guess for the fairness of the league that they will get this thing done before the season starts. Hmm. Now, I could be wrong, maybe. And then I don't know. Does Kawhi go back and play with the Clippers? I guess he does.
13: I mean, he gets suspended first, right? You think there's going to be a suspension. Like, no matter what, there's going to be some kind of suspension. No?
12: I don't know. I'm not sure they suspend a player or suspend the owner. I'm not sure how the league would view this.
13: Well, but I guess I thought that's why this is being held up, because the Raptors don't want to have to deal with whatever ramifications they're going to come from this.
12: Maybe you're right. Maybe Kawhi does get suspended. I would think that Kawhi's representation could say, listen, we were told it was X millions of dollars.
13: Yeah.
12: It was X millions of dollars. We didn't know that this was not disclosed to the league. We thought this was a deal signed, you know, for X hundreds of thousands of dollars for him to do appearances for, and then fill in the blank.
13: It reminds me of the Chappelle Show skit of "I didn't know I couldn't do that, officer."
12: Yeah,
13: I didn't.
12: Yeah,
13: I didn't. Was this or George Costanza? Was this wrong?
12: Yeah.
13: Was that wrong?
12: Asking the rhetorical question.
13: Yeah, like, oh gosh, I feel like such an idiot. I didn't know that. That couldn't be part of, like, I thought Steve Ballmer had all this under control.
12: Yeah, somebody's going to be in hot water.
13: Oh, absolutely. They were just handing me money. What am I supposed to do?
12: Yep.
13: What would you do if you handed somebody millions of dollars? Ask where it came from? Anyways, for the Peyton Watson, I think you're right. I think he just ends up playing here, $6.5 million. They own his rights. The more I've listened to sort of NBA podcasts talking about it, every single one of them consistently says, first of all, let's see what happens in October, right? Like, this won't even be really settled as far as knowing a direction until we are in season. And then you're going to see if he's going to, like, hold out or do something like that. But more than likely, because they own his rights, they don't want to negotiate against themselves. So they put this kind of ridiculous ask
12: they already did. I think the Nuggets offered him a, wasn't it like $14 or $15 million dollar deal over 5 years?
13: Yes, that's correct.
12: And so they didn't even have to do that. I like Peyton Watson. I think the Nuggets would be better if they could find a way to get him signed to that deal. I think the issue is the representation of Peyton Watson, and maybe Peyton himself, view him in a different light. Then obviously most, if not all, of the rest of the league. I mean, you're worth basically, again, I use the analogy, you'd like to sell your house for $800,000. The only problem is the biggest offer you have is 4.25. Well, your house is probably not worth $800,000. It may be worth that to you. You may think you're worth that, mm-hmm. but that house is worth whatever the house brings in a bid. So I would like to see the Nuggets for the long-term future keep Watson, because I like his game. He does some things, yes, young player, but he is still really young, mm-hmm. right? I mean, Peyton Watson is
13: 23, something like that, yeah.
12: Lots of basketball ahead for that guy.
13: I mean, it's a bit of a loaded question, but would you rather have long-term Peyton Watson or Christian Brown?
12: Long-term Peyton Watson, or is there a term for Christian? Is it short-term?
13: I'm just saying, like,
12: is it midterm?
13: If you had a chance to go back in the time machine to last year before you handed Christian Brown his contract, and you knew you were going to have Christian Brown's contract and then Peyton Watson's contract in that moment.
12: It's a little unfair because you got Christian Brown injured.
13: That's true.
12: I think the Nuggets had to keep Christian Brown based on how he played in the postseason when the Nuggets won the championship.
13: That's fair.
12: Again, really athletic wing, could fill the lanes on the break, excellent defender, plus athlete, you know, great finisher at the rim. Mm-hmm. But you could count on him like, hey, you know what, Christian, you got him. And then we don't worry too much about him, even some of the elite scores. He gives you effort, he gives you size, length, good strength. But that's not the player the Nuggets got after the injury, and actually two injuries. So I don't know. I mean, is he going to return to the previous form? And I'm talking about physically. I thought the injury affected his confidence. It affected his shooting. Mm-hmm. And again, you and I have talked about it. In the playoffs, he got to the point, even driving to the basket, he would not shoot the ball. If you don't feel like you have the explosion you once had, you take the ball to the basket, you're going to throw this thing down. If you don't feel like you have that explosion, then you're hesitant for a minute, and then what you do is keep your dribble alive, turn the corner, and then kick it back outside. And that was the player the Nuggets had in this postseason. So which guy, my hope is he's healthy and returning to complete health. And if so, I'd probably take the known of Christian Brown before the injury. But that doesn't mean I'm not a Peyton Watson guy.
13: That's a good point. The consistency of Christian Brown up until, you're right, the injury was known. That was a known commodity. That's a great point you bring. Because with Peyton Watson, it's a bit of the unknown. It could be amazing.
12: And Christian, listen, his best role might be coming off the bench. Because that's what he did when things were rolling.
13: I mean, if you get DeMar DeRozan.
12: When the Nuggets won the title, Christian Brown was coming off the bench.
13: Yeah.
12: So now he was thrust into the starting lineup. I don't know. I mean, I'm not sure. To me, he's a tempo guy. He changes the mindset. If you put him with the second unit and he's healthy, you know, you can crank up defensively, get some stops, get out in transition. I mean, you're different a little bit with Christian Brown healthy coming off the bench. But then you would need obviously a starter.
13: Paying a guy,
12: I've seen you shoot. It ain't going to be you.
13: It's not going to be me. It's not going to be me. Also, paying the guy $25 million coming off the bench is also
12: Would he be alone in that regard?
13: Oh, yeah.
12: He'd be the only player in the NBA?
13: The only player. I don't know that.
12: You say that with great certainty.
13: I don't know that for absolute fact.
12: Well, then
13: but
12: why
13: I'm
12: did
13: willing,
12: you say the only player twice?
13: I have $5 in my wallet that says he's the only player that would be making $25 million per coming off the bench. Like, that, dedicated coming off the bench.
12: That really, is that true?
13: How could it not be?
12: Like, well, because have you watched the NBA lately?
13: Yeah, but $25 million to a bench player?
12: Yeah, I'll have to think about that.
13: This is a logic thing.
12: How much did Draymond Green make?
13: He's going to get 27, I think. He's not a bench player. He's a starter for them.
12: Yeah.
13: I mean, at this point.
12: Has come off the bench.
13: Yeah.
12: I'll think of somebody.
13: Okay, I'm sure. The DeMar DeRozan stuff, by the way, is still happening. I mean, at least like the Nuggets per ESPN this morning.
12: I like DeMar DeRozan.
13: The Nuggets are one of four teams, Heat, Cavs, and Wizards, that are in on DeMar DeRozan.
12: I think DeMar DeRozan, and again, I'm assuming he still has gas in the tank. How old? He's 30,
13: he's like
12: what,
13: 36.
12: 36.
13: Yeah.
12: You know, when he was in his prime, and maybe we're to assume at 36 he's not going to be in his prime, but is he 80% of what he once was? He had one of the best mid-range games in the NBA. I mean, not a three-point shooter for sure, but a guy that could take you into the post area and use his size and strength and really a nice touch around the basket. So, yes.
13: He's cold-blooded.
12: Yes, I would be in favor of that move if... I haven't seen DeMar DeRozan play lately. I mean, I don't know, but I'm assuming they have. But if he's good for another year or two, absolutely, I take him.
13: I mean, the only reason you go to the Wizards, I would assume they'd pay you, right? I mean, because the Wizards, I don't know how good the Wizards are expected to be. I know they have Anthony Davis, but, you know, the Heat would make some sense. I mean, their team loading up. They got added Giannis, right? I mean, you think they're a really well-run organization. The Cavs were one of the final, I mean, not one of the finals teams, but they were a playoff team last year. They're supposed to bring back James Harden as well.
12: I don't like that move for him with the Cavs because you already have two dominant ball players on the ball.
13: Yeah, with Spida and,
12: I mean, James Harden has to have the ball in his hands. So I'm not real sure, you know, where DeMar DeRozan fits in with that crew.
13: Sometimes this is a weird feeling to have, but sometimes I kind of miss Russell Westbrook. It's a weird deal. Like, Russell Westbrook last year would not have let this team lose the way they did. I firmly believe that. I could be completely wrong, but I believe that his personality.
12: I love this exercise for you.
13: You know,
12: I firmly believe that. And then not even having a chance for that to sink in, you say, well, I mean, I could be wrong. So can you firmly believe something and utter the phrase, I could be wrong, so quickly that it didn't even get a chance to get lathered up?
13: Yeah, the Avs broke me. That's really what that is. The Avs,
12: I got it.
13: My bold prediction on the Avs broke me. So now I have to always offer the other side.
12: Yep. I hear you.
13: But, I mean, do you agree with the sentiment that personality type?
12: I mean, Westbrook was an energy guy. And a streaky shooter. Mm-hmm. There were plenty of times he wasn't afraid to take a shot at any time. Did he ever hit a big shot for the Nuggets? He did. Remember a big shot against OKC at home in the playoffs? It's like, God, he's not going to shoot that. Hey, went in.
13: And it went in.
12: You know? But he also had a propensity. I mean, too many turnovers at this point. I loved his overall sort of mindset on how he played basketball. I don't know that there's too many more competitive people in the NBA than Russell Westbrook, but I'm good.
13: You're good. You've closed that
12: I'm good.
13: Chapter.
12: Yep.
13: A couple of textures here. It says, love that statement, Westbrook gang. Next one. I'm with you on Westbrook. I'm just saying that the personality, there was something missing in the personality of this team in the playoffs.
12: I don't disagree. Yeah, I don't disagree at all. There had to be more sort of bite to them.
13: And Joker tried to manufacture some of it. Like, he'd pick fights. Like, and that's the one guy you don't really want picking fights. I mean, not really. Because if he gets kicked out of the game, then where are you?
12: Well, I mean, you had a team in Minnesota that just basically took you to the woodshed at times and told you that they were going to and then did.
13: Mm-hmm.
12: So that has to gall. I would think if you're a competitive sort, and, you know, I think the Nuggets have competitive guys. I would think that would not sit well with you all summer.
13: No. No. And especially
12: don't
13: because...
12: Don't talk yourself out of this one.
13: I almost did. You saw
12: it coming.
13: Yeah. There was a moment there where... Yeah. You've been working with me for a while.
12: Yes, I have.
13: All right. 56690. Somebody says that DeMar DeRozan looks identical to Eddie Griffin. Actually, kind of.
12: Eddie Griffin?
13: Yeah.
12: He's got a lot more game than Eddie Griffin.
13: Oh, well, yeah. Of course he does.
12: Eddie Griffin.
13: Yeah. But the problem with DeMar DeRozan, I mean, there's a lot of problems, but the biggest one is the money. Like, there's just no way the Nuggets can be in the same discussion as any of these other teams in what they can offer him. They're going to be in the vet men. By the way, did you see Lonnie Walker? I mean, Lonnie Walker IV, I guess. Technically, initially it was reported that the Nuggets were signing him to a 1-year, $3.3 million contract, but then it was reported the very next day that this is actually more of just a camp invite, and he's not guaranteed a roster spot. A few years ago, I think we talked about Lonnie Walker.
12: Yeah.
13: Like we both like him.
12: Yep.
13: But I don't know.
12: How old is Lonnie Walker?
13: Oh my gosh.
12: I can't say that I've kept up with Lonnie.
13: How old is Lonnie Walker IV? Gotta make sure you do that.
12: I couldn't tell you what the third's doing either.
13: He's 27.
12: 27.
13: Yeah.
12: Okay.
13: Wow. It's born in the 90s. So that's talk about throwbacks.
12: Yeah.
13: All right. So we'll come back. I am asked about these two players, more specifically one of these players, more than any other player at a camp. I'm gonna see if you can guess who I'm asked about by people on Twitter folk, your favorites. I'm gonna see if you can guess who I'm asked about more than any other player. You ready for that?
12: Ready.
13: Okay, we'll get to it next.
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23: Just before midnight on Saturday, February 19th, 2005, Danielle Imbeau and her friend Richard Patron left a crowded Philadelphia bar. The two 30-somethings planned to walk to Richard's truck and drive home, but they never made it.
24: It does not make sense. It's like they literally vanished.
23: The two were never seen again.
25: Not just them, but a truck disappeared into the ether.
23: Was it an accident, or were they murdered?
26: No one had a motive to kill them.
23: Those same questions frustrated law enforcement. The FBI called it murder for hire.
24: Who killed these two individuals, and how did they get rid of them?
27: Both of them weren't the target. One of them was the target. The other one was wrong place, wrong time.
23: But which victim was the intended target and why?
26: It was definitely murder for hire for Danielle, not for Richard.
24: You're right, it could be. But it also could be something your son did too.
26: No one was looking to kill Richard. No one.
24: He's your son, and in your eyes, he's innocent. But in my eyes, he's just some guy my sister was with.
23: Fingers were pointed, allegations were made, and lines were drawn.
24: That drove the wedge between the families.
23: What happened to Danielle and Richard?
0: I think that whatever happened to my dad and Danielle was planned and orchestrated and thought out.
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8: KOA News Time is 5 o'clock. I'm Chad Bauer. The Broncos are still years away from playing in their new stadium, but they're considering using personal seat licenses at the stadium, charging season ticket holders an extra fee to have the right to purchase tickets.
6: It's drawn mixed reactions.
7: I think it's reasonable and to be able to pay for it, and it's just a new way to kind of pay for these stadiums.
6: His family has had seats for 64 years. Other multi-generation season ticket holders disagree.
7: Kind of concerned about what that price is going to look like here.
28: I'm not made out of money, but I'd find a way.
6: This fan supports the team all the way from Utah.
29: We come out on a Saturday, stay the night, come to a game, drive home.
6: He hopes the Broncos don't charge the license fee for fans like him. Reporting from Broncos training camp, Keenan Dixon, KOA.
8: With Coach Sean Payton leaving early today to go to Ohio for the weekend Hall of Fame festivities, defensive coordinator Vance Joseph took over practice today. Linebacker Justin Strnad.
7: I think we'll definitely see VJ be a head coach at some point. It's cool to see him out there, you know, kind of getting that experience. I know he had a short stint here in Denver, but I think he'll get another chance, and I'm excited to see what he does with it.
8: The Broncos will practice again on Saturday with an off day on Sunday. For more training camp coverage, listen to a special edition of Broncos Country Tonight, Saturday from 9 a.m. to noon with Ryan Edwards and Benjamin Albright. The Senate overwhelmingly passed legislation today imposing new sanctions on Russia and Iran in an effort to cut off funding for both countries. The vote advances a bill named in honor of the late Senator Lindsey Graham, who was a leading supporter of tougher sanctions on Russia. The measure targets major buyers of Russian oil and gas, adds sanctions on Russian officials and oligarchs, and gives the president authority to impose tariffs on certain countries. It now heads to the House, where its future remains uncertain. After an off day yesterday, the Rockies will try to get back on the winning track tonight in St. Louis as they begin a series with the Cardinals. KOA coverage starts at 5:30, first pitch at 6:15. Fox 31 pinpoint weather, partly cloudy tonight with a low of 67. Going to be a hot weekend, mostly sunny, near 100 degrees both Saturday and Sunday. It is 94 in Denver. Our next update during Rockies on Deck. From the Common Spirit Health KOA News Desk, I'm Chad Bauer on KOA. 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
30: Traffic is heavy around Denver for your Friday afternoon drive, and the biggest issue of the moment is if you are trying to get to DIA. A crash on inbound Peña between Gun Club and Jackson Gap is blocking all lanes of inbound Peña, and that is causing heavy delays getting to the airport. They are trying to get a lane or two open as quickly as possible, but for now you can exit at 75th or take Gun Club to 75th and take that to Jackson Gap back to Peña. There are heavy backups on that detour as well. A crash on northbound I-25 between before Bellevue just cleared from the two right lanes. Delays remain starting at Arapahoe. A stalled vehicle is blocking the right lane of northbound I-25 between the Boulder Turnpike and 84th. Slowing there starts at I-76. I-70 is heavy in both directions between I-25 and I-225. Westbound I-70 is stop and go down Floyd Hill. And there was a crash on eastbound First at University. I'm Dave O'Brien on KOA, 850 AM and 94.1 FM.
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10: All right, welcome back. It's up at 5 o'clock. Dave Logan, Ryan Edwards, 56690 is our KOA County Spirit Health text line. We got Rockies baseball coming up here at the bottom of the hour on the road in St. Louis, taking on the Cardinals. And, of course, that's also what we're going to be picking for Show Me the Money. Now, this is very interesting. We have a situation here. Nick, Dave, because we all went 1-1 last night. You and I both got the Cardinal. What did we do? The Cardinals plus 3.5 is what we ended up doing. Or yeah, we did plus 3.5, and then yeah, but the over was like way over. So we all went 1-1. Okay, so we have Rockies and Cardinals tonight. Baseball. Nick is 6-2. You and I are 4-4. So now, theoretically, we could sort of cancel the thing out. But Nick Ferguson is denying his pick to us. Now, Zach Seegers, we told him, hey, listen, you got to reach out to Nick, because if he doesn't get his pick in on time when we do this thing at 5:20, well, then he's 0-2 for the week.
11: Yes.
10: He's done.

0: then by the time the show ends, you get an O in two for the
1: night.
0: I think
1: it's a fair rule.
0: It's a rule that's been in existence for a long time. Now, if Nick wants to appeal that, we'll certainly take it to the appeal board, which in this case happens to be me, and give it further consideration. But no, I'm sure Nick. What could Nick be in the middle of?
2: Seriously.
0: Yeah.
2: It, by the way, I imagine that appeals process is pretty quick.
0: Yeah, it is. You know, justice is served.
2: Thumbs up, thumbs down. Yep. Yeah. And by the way, just for a moment, he typed all of that. All he had to say was Cardinals and over or something, whatever.
0: Yeah.
2: All those words.
0: That's all right. Yeah. Nick's in a favorable position.
2: He is. And he's only, listen, he only got 15 wins. He's feeling kind of froggy right now, feeling as though he's getting about to have 16.
0: Maybe.
2: Well, we'll see. And then what becomes interesting, if he's going to go 0-2 tonight, right, doesn't get his pick in by 5:20 when we're doing this, well, then what are you and I going to do? Because we have a chance to catch him. Do we go opposites to sort of maximize the option here? Because then we'll have some gamesmanship to do.
0: Not really.
2: Well, I mean, because then... To cover the bases, I mean, of course, if we go 1-1, then he wins. So,
0: well, we want one of us to go
2: 2-0. Yep, with guarantee.
0: It's just the way it is.
2: It's just the way it is. All right. So, the player that I get asked about, player and players, I get asked about more than anybody, is Rhett Murdoch and Torian York,
0: two inside linebackers.
2: I get asked on Twitter and other social media sites about those two players more than anybody. And I don't think it's a direct, actually maybe it is, a direct shot at Justin Sternott and Alex Singleton, but fans seem to still be very on edge about not only our starters there at inside linebacker, but our depth.
0: Yeah, I can understand the depth thing, certainly. I think you have to, I think that's going to be sort of figured out in these three preseason games. I'll say this about York and about Murdoch. Really active young players by NFL standards. And this doesn't mean anything. I'm just reporting what my eyes tell me. They're small. They're smaller inside linebackers. Doesn't mean they can't play. Murdoch, I think, is an interesting guy coming out of college because he was so productive in college. So many turnovers created by this guy. It doesn't matter what level of football. That does not happen by chance. You don't get lucky into creating that many turnovers. And that interests, I think, coaches, right, at the next level. So just picking up everything on the defense, understanding some of the calls, how do they hold up when the game turns into kind of one of those physical slugging matches inside where teams have to be able to run the ball. Now, based on what I've seen, I think they'll be fine. But no, I get it from the fan standpoint. You've got to have a couple of guys certainly ready to go in depth wise.
2: You're not wrong, by the way. Torian York is 5'10", 227.
0: Yeah.
2: Not a very big dude.
0: No, he can run around. When you see him and they play him in the box, lined up over a guard, I mean, you have to sort of look twice because he almost looks like a strong safety, but a shorter strong safety. And that, I mean, we've seen the NFL kind of go that direction with some of the box players, right? You look for nickelbacks that may be nickelbacks have to be able to hold up in the run. You look for bigger secondary members that can play some of the nickel and dime positions because they're good against the run. So same thing for these linebackers.
2: And Red Murdoch's 6'1", 240. And of course, more fumbles there at Buffalo than any player ever.
0: Yep.
2: And he forced another one today, by the way.
0: He did.
2: They're from 7-on-7 on Justin Jolie. So he's as far as a run stopping, like hammerhead, like you send him in a direction and he's going to get there and he's going to knock over some people while he's getting there. Red Murdoch's kind of in that vein.
0: You know, I'm not saying from a production standpoint, he reminds me of this player, but I was teammates with this guy for a very short period of time. He was in camp back in Cleveland, and then the Browns, typically of the Browns, wound up releasing him, and he signed with another team, and he's currently in the Hall of Fame. So Sam Mills was an undersized inside linebacker.

0: Sam Mills.
1: That when he would hit you, I can so vividly remember that sound. I remember we're on the sideline with the other receivers, starting receivers, whatever twos are playing. Sam's in the game, and there was a running back. I don't remember who it was, went through. And it was just such a crack. It was like, it was almost the sound of taking a ruler and snapping it across your thigh. That kind of sounds like, oh. And then who got up off the pile last? Sam Mills. Sam was probably 5'9". I think he's listed at 5'9". Maybe. But I mean, packed an unbelievably powerful punch. And Murdoch, you know, from a physical standpoint, is a little bit taller than Sam, which proves that guys that size can play. So when you've been that productive in creating turnovers, I mean, the league is about turnovers on defense, and the Broncos didn't have enough of those last year. So this guy is going to get every look, every opportunity. That staff, the Broncos staff, is going to look at this guy and say, hey, we got to figure out if we really have something here.
2: Well, and to your point, the preseason will give us some insight on that. They're just around the ball a lot. Like that, I mean, you notice that, like, whatever you think, we won't know from just watching practice whether they're doing the right assignments or doing what they're expected to be doing. I mean, we don't know that, but you see them when there's tackles, nobody's doing it to the ground, but when there's going to be a tackle, they're standing right there. Like when we're into second and third team, especially third team, they're just quote unquote making plays, if you will, for what they can do out there. And that's interesting to me. And so when people ask me, like,
1: fans too.
2: So people ask me, like, what do you think? I'm like, well, they're around the ball a lot. Here was Justice Chernod today when he was asked about him.
3: I think they're just making leaps and strides every day. You know what I mean? Red had a great turnover today that he forced. York's been, you know, consistently getting better each and every day. And I think when you're talking about young guys that just got here, I think it's important to see them grow, you know, on a day-to-day basis. Take the coaching points and stuff that we go over tonight in the meetings and apply them out here the next day.
2: It's got to be a good spot there for Justice Chernod, who just got a contract, because, boy, oh, boy. He's a guy that has scratched and clawed his way to where he's at now.
1: Yep.
2: You know, and so in the past, when you're asking some guys about the roster behind you, right? I mean, guys that are competing for your job. Now, I don't think Murdoch and York are in this moment competing for Sternod or Singleton's job. Like, that's not a thing today. But if we get into next year and both these guys make some plays and maybe they get some opportunities to see the field, I mean, you're right. Maybe Red Murdoch makes the active roster and he gets some play time. Well, that question might be a little different for some of the starters next year, because, and you've kind of given me this insight about when you played and they draft a wide receiver in the first round and just like, man, what do I got? All right, I guess I got to get out there. But then, you know, you got media out there going like, hey, so what do I think of those guys about behind you that are coming for your job?
1: Yeah, I mean, you're all playing on the same team, but as much as this is a team sport, individually, you have to prove that you have established your worth with this team where they cannot afford to put somebody else on the field. That's how it's always been. In the NFL, I really, Chernod is one of those guys I think Broncos fans should root for.
2: Oh, yeah.
1: I'm not saying give him the job. He's going to earn the job, but he's just a good dude. He's the kind of player that I find myself rooting for, because he's that guy, right? It's about his teammates. He's, I don't even know how to describe it, but I root for Justin Chernod. But those two young inside guys are going to be fun to watch, especially in this preseason schedule.
2: Because, I mean, reality is as far as depth behind your two starters, it's complete unknown. I mean, you got some returning guys. You got LaVell Bailey.
1: LaVell Bailey is there.
2: Karenny Reed is here.
1: Karenny Reed.
2: Turner.
1: Had a good play today.
2: Yes, he did.
1: I haven't seen enough of Turner.
2: Well, Turner's on pup right now.
1: Yeah,
2: so
1: but enough of him even the last year.
2: Yeah.
1: To know kind of what he's about.
2: But wide open.
1: Yeah. And a lot of that decision is going to come down to, I think, special teams too.
2: Oh, yeah.
1: Right. You got to be able to, if you're a backup inside guy, you're going to be in a bunch of special teams. And you got to, I mean, there's opportunity to make plays in special teams.
2: Mm-hmm.
1: There's opportunity to knock the ball free on special teams too. So
2: definitely. A couple things here before we get to Show Me the Money. And I do now have Nick Ferguson's pick.
1: Hey, way to go, Nick.
2: Yep. Nick was playing some games with us, but he didn't want to go 0-2. And so he at least gave himself a shot. So we'll get to that in a second here. I had a chance to check in with Jaquan McMillan yesterday. And then he did a press today. He was on the podium. This was such a cool answer on why he likes playing the nickel. I dug this so much, and maybe it's just the football nerd in me, but here's what he said.
0: I think just the communication wise, just being that leader on the field or getting everybody in position, getting the calls to the defense, well, to the back end of defense, the linebackers, I think it's a fun thing, and it's a lot of plays you can make in there, blitzing the quarterback, making tackles in the run game, covering, you know, making plays on the balls in every which way, and, just being a leader to the guys and being a controller of the back end.
2: I mean, there's so many things that are a nickel, like a modern nickel, is asked to do, right? I mean, he just laid it out. There's so many requirements to the job. But he was talking about getting guys lined up. I guess I never really thought about it that way, but the nickel, in a lot of ways, does have to kind of know where everybody is, don't they?
1: Yeah, I would say you'd be amazed, again, if you could mic what goes on the field. And they do this to a lesser extent, but just the communication required by defense. Offensive linemen are constantly talking when they get to the line of scrimmage, identifying, you know, the front and what's going to happen. But man, oh man, the defensive guys are constantly chattering and communicating with each other about splits, you know, about coverages, about if there's motion that may change. It may change our, whether we're going to roll or seesaw. It may change the run fits of the second level defenders. There's just an enormous amount of information that is communicated once the offense breaks the huddle until the ball is snapped.
2: And now, for a lot of teams, nickel is base, right? So you think about the yep. value of having a guy that is as good as he is
1: yep.
2: out there on the field.
1: I would say right now, Jaquan McMillan's probably, I mean, to say I haven't studied every single nickel in the league, but I think he's regarded by most, not even most, a lot of NFL front office people. He'd be a top five nickel at bare minimum in this league because he has the ability not only to cover, he's good, he's solid in the running game, but what he does that I think separates him from some of the other nickels, he makes plays. Mm-hmm. He changes game strategy. He changes sort of momentum in a game. We saw that last year more than once. None bigger than the play in Buffalo, but or play against the Buffalo Bills. But he's a guy that is always around the ball. And once he gets, I mean, think of the game. Did he not make a play early in the game? Speaking of Buffalo, the preceding year when they played in Buffalo,
2: he did.
1: Was that not Jaquan in the first snap of the game?
2: He was, yeah.
1: So that's what I mean. I mean, though, and Denver goes on and wins the game. First snap of the game, there's a turnover. So he has shown a propensity to make plays, which is outstanding.
2: For just a moment before we get Show Me the Money, beginning of practice, they're just doing walkthrough, you know, pitch and catch with the quarterbacks.
1: Yep.
2: Remember what he did?
1: Jaquan?
2: Yeah, the pass to Pat Bryant.
1: He knocked the ball out of Pat Bryant's hand. I mean, just in walkthrough, you're supposed to go ahead and let the receiver catch the ball. Nope.
2: He said no.
1: Nope.
2: And I love the way you equated it. It's like the whistle, a foul, right? And then the guy decides to shoot a three-pointer.
1: The guy in the basket jumps up and goaltends it, does not let it go in. Yeah, Jaquan reminded me of that today.
2: Yeah, it was just great. It was like, Bo Nix is just throwing a light touch pass out to Pat Bryant. They're walking through it. It's just going through.
1: I mean, everybody's walking through.
2: Yes. And then Jaquan's like, nope.
1: Yeah.
2: You're not catching that
1: slapped
2: on me.
1: Slapped it out of his arms.
2: It was such a great moment.
1: Yep.
2: All right. Reminder, tomorrow we're going to have a broadcast live from Broncos Park powered by Common Spirit, a special edition of Broncos Country tonight. Myself, Benjamin Albright, and several guests. Excited about that. 9 to noon, so you can listen on your way in if you're heading down to practice tomorrow. Or while you're there, we'll be breaking down what we're seeing out there and having a good time. So it'll be from 9 to noon tomorrow. And please swing by the tent, the promo tent in the fan area, and register to win a pair of tickets to both Broncos home preseason games. One winner each day will go to both games from the official home of the Broncos, KOA. All right, let's get to Show Me the Money. 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Rockies at the Cardinals. Cardinals -1.5, over under 8.5. As we mentioned, Nick Ferguson leading the way, 6-2. It's a good week so far, Nick. Ooh, Dave.
1: Ooh. Ryan talking a little late week smack.
2: See what happens.
1: Good week so far, Nick.
2: You and I are 4-4. Ben's 3-5. Nobody cares about Ben.
1: Yeah. You mean like ever? Never mind. Go ahead.
2: I didn't stutter. So. I mean, we love Ben.
1: We do.
2: Ben, because we still play, he's taking the Cardinals in the over.
1: The over. What's Nick doing?
2: Nick is taking the Cardinals in the over as well.
1: The over. Okay, I am compelled. I will take the Rockies and the, what's the total?
2: 8.5.
1: I'll take the Rockies plus a 1.5 and under 8.5.
4: The under.
2: Kind of have to, right?
1: You got
2: to
1: do the same thing.
2: I got to do, I mean, I... it's not even fun to pick anything else, right?
1: Well, you know what we would say? You and I have to be better in the first part of the week, Ryan.
2: That's
1: I'm
2: very
1: speaking
2: good
1: for Nick now.
2: Well, I actually like the Rockies. Ryan Feltner's on the mound tonight, so I actually like the Rockies to cover the 1.5. And I technically like the over tonight, but I'm going to take the under.
1: Well, go ahead and take the under. I've got him covered.
2: That's right. Yeah, all right, give me the over.
1: The over.
2: So then I can come in on Monday and say, man, I went 2-0. I needed to start faster.
1: Yeah, that's right.
2: I'm just glad. Last week, I was sweating the final. I had to get one on Thursday because I was 0-6. I think heading into Thursday, so I'm just glad I'm doing a little better this week.
1: Gosh, so am I. I am too.
2: What are you? I don't know.
1: What am I most happy for?
2: Yeah. What are you most happy for?
1: I'm happy that you've really come on from failing miserably last week and put out just a fine effort this week. I am happy about that.
2: I can tell. I can tell.
1: I am.
2: What are you expecting for the scrimmage tomorrow very quickly here?
1: I'm not sure we're seeing a scrimmage.
2: Oh, okay. Maybe just normal practice.
1: Maybe. I don't know. It would strike me as unusual for an NFL team to hold one of those, like, get-after-it scrimmages without their head coach in attendance. So
2: they wouldn't not do it because of the injuries, right?
1: Injuries do change. The fact that they got some guys nicked up today, that could change how they view. But I'll just put it to you this way. I would not be surprised tomorrow if it's just a practice and not really a scrimmage.
2: Okay.
1: Could be wrong.
2: We'll see. Dave, my friend, see you on Monday.
1: See you, Ryan.
2: Yep. Great job, Zach. Appreciate you. We got Rockies baseball coming up next right here on KOA.
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21: And we welcome you inside Busch Stadium, located in the Ballpark Village neighborhood of a hot and steamy downtown St. Louis before game one between the Rockies and Cardinals on Jack and Joe Buck bobblehead night. Man, it's good to be back in the loop. I'm your host, Jesse Thomas.
24: Rockies had a challenge left. You want to try and keep the game going, you'll do it this way. But it is a strike, and that is the game. Tampa Bay sweeps the Rockies. They get their 11th shutout of the year. They win 4-0.
21: Yeah, that was kind of a fitting end to that three-game set with the Rays as the Rockies got outscored 26-16 over the course of the series, dropping all three to what, in my opinion, is the best all-around ball club in the American League. Now, here's what's in store for you guys over the course of the next 43 and a half minutes as Ryan Feltner and the Rockies will look to get this 12-day, 9-game, 3,649-mile roadie kicked off in style against Kyle Leahy and the Redbirds. As always, Zach Goodman will lead us off tonight as he'll catch up with Rockies reliever Parker Mushinski in our pregame interview.
25: I just fell in love with Lubbock. I know a lot of people are going to say there's nothing in Lubbock, but it's one of the best places on earth.
21: Then I'm going to tell you guys all about the 1911 Wyoming State Penitentiary All-Stars in tonight's extended edition of Pioneers of the Game. And, of course, we will check in with the voice of the Rockies, Jack Corrigan, as he'll sit down to visit with Rockies manager Warren Schaefer.
26: 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Get the humidity.
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3: Welcome back to the On Deck Show. Game number one between the Rockies and the Cardinals is coming up. It's the longest road trip of the year, and we are going to have relief pitcher Parker Mushitsky starting us off. Parker, a couple of outings so far into your Rockies career, and they've both been excellent. What has worked for you the first couple of times out?
4: I mean, we were real big in spring on trying to get ahead of guys and stay on the attack. So I've done my best with the guys, just trying to get ahead and use my strengths to the best of our ability to get these outs. Goody calls a good game, and Sullivan's seen me a lot, but from the hitting side, so he's quite familiar with how I like to attack hitters. And so far, we've just been able to get the ground balls and weak contact that we look for.
3: I've been really impressed with your sweeper so far, and that's been the pitch you've used more than any other pitch through your first couple of outings. When you were in the major leagues a couple of years back, it was the cutter mostly, and now it's turned into the sweeper, at least the first couple of times out. What's been the adjustment with that pitch over the course of the last couple of years that has made it the pitch that you went to the most times the first couple times back in the big leagues?
4: Well, I faced a bunch of lefties, so that's probably part of it on that side of things. And it's just a pitch I've gotten more comfortable with. I think I started throwing it in 22, so this is 4 years of being able to use it. And I think just over the years and constantly throwing it and realizing it's a weapon versus left-handed hitters, and it's just something that I felt like it works, so I've just kind of been ripping it, and it's been to my betterment.
3: Speaking of being a left-handed pitcher, when you got here, is Brennan Bernardino giving you a big hug and being like, "Thank you, man. We needed another southpaw up here."
4: Yeah, we don't know. We got to spend some time in spring training, and then when I showed up, I think he was able to breathe a little more, and hopefully I can make his job a lot easier. And that's I think that's why I'm here, is to having two guys, so everything's not on Bernie. And I'm sure he's just as excited as I am.
3: I want to go back and talk about your whole story so Rockies fans really understand how you got here. But I think it's important to go back to a few days ago when you come back to the major leagues. It was your first time throwing in the big leagues since 2024. What was that like emotionally, getting the call back up to the big leagues and making that appearance again after being away for a couple of seasons?
4: Yeah, I mean, it's exciting. There's no words that you can really put to it. I was thankful enough that my wife and mom and dad were able to be there. And then, I mean, once it's like you're on the field, I don't really think about it much. And then after the first inning, I kind of realized, hey, it's been more than 2 years. Kind of said a quick little prayer and thank you. And he shook my hand, and just, I don't know, it's just a big weight goes off the shoulders, because, I mean, it's been a grind.
3: Yeah, that's it's so good to hear and happy to have you. It's been fun watching you so far. You grew up in Texas, and you end up going to Texas Tech out of high school, and you had a great career there. What were your options coming out of high school? Was the draft a possibility? What other schools were you looking at before you decided to be a Red Raider?
4: I mean, I'm sure the draft was a possibility. We had no idea kind of what we were doing going through that whole process. We knew some people, but, like, I mean, I played baseball. I was good at it, but that was kind of the extent of it. And then all of a sudden, stuff starts happening, and then all of a sudden, schools start talking, and then it's like, all right, now I need to pick on one of these. We lived in, like, north of Fort Worth growing up, and so we wanted to be, or my parents strongly suggested that I stay within like a 5-hour window because they wanted to visit and things of that matter. So that kind of limited me to Big 12, right? And I took a couple visits to a few Big 12 schools, and I just fell in love with Lubbock. I know a lot of people are going to say there's nothing in Lubbock, but it's one of the best places on earth, and the people there are great. Coaching staff was great, and it was just one of those things that kind of just matched up perfectly for me.
3: That's great, and we're glad to have you, Parker. I appreciate you taking the time, and welcome to Colorado. We'll be right back on the KOA Rockies Radio Network.
5: There are heavy delays on inbound Pena heading to DIA this afternoon because of an earlier accident between Gun Club and Jackson Gap, blocking all lanes of inbound Pena. Delays are running at about 45 minutes getting to the airport. Northbound I-25 is heavy from Santa Fe to Spear. Southbound I-25 is moving at 20 from Broadway to Hamden. Eastbound and westbound I-70 are both busy between I-25 and I-225. And the left express lane of eastbound C-470 is blocked after University for weekend road work.
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3: Welcome back to Rockies on Deck, brought to you by Treetop Applesauce. From the batter's box to the lunch box, nothing crushes hunger like Treetop Applesauce, the official applesauce of the Colorado Rockies. I'm Jesse Thomas, coming to you live from the third level at Busch Stadium in the Ballpark Village neighborhood of the hottest place on the planet,
21: St. Louis, Missouri, before Game 1 between the Rockies and Cardinals. We have a little bit of extra time tonight, so what do you say we talk about the baddest ball club ever assembled? The 1911 Wyoming State Penitentiary All-Stars. Now, the lineup included a murderer at shortstop, a burglar at third, and Manning first base was a convicted sex offender. And if that's not enough, the team's star player in right field had a date with the hangman before the season was scheduled to end. A true field of nightmares, if you will. And never mind the 27 Yankees, this was the original murderer's row. Now, what you're about to hear is 100% true. A team of prison convicts that was the best team in Wyoming back in 1911, and that's because they were literally playing for their lives. The story comes at a time in American history when the popularity of baseball was beginning to sweep the nation. You see, at the turn of the century, the sport of baseball was becoming all the rage. Every kid wanted to be like Honus Wagner, Ty Cobb, and Christy Mathewson. In Wyoming, baseball fever was catching on as well. Semi-pro and amateur teams were sprouting up everywhere. In fact, fans in the Cowboy State couldn't get enough of the game. And that passion helped pave the way for the WSP All-Stars. But the catalyst was far more ominous in nature. Now, the penitentiary itself opened in 1901 in Rawlings, and by all accounts was a miserable place with no running water or electricity. No thank you. Now, after some real sketchy stuff went on there for a decade, which I don't have time to get into here, then Governor Joseph Carey cleaned house and tapped Big Horn County Sheriff Felix Alston as the new warden. Now, Alston was a huge baseball fan and thought that a prison team could boost spirits among the inmate players and build morale at the prison across the board. What he didn't count on was just how good of a team he would assemble. Ranging from ages 18 to 39, the inmate All-Stars roster was made up of the likes of shortstop Joe Gazzardo, who was in for manslaughter, first baseman Eugene Rowan, who was in for sexual assault, third baseman John Crotty, serving time for grand larceny, center fielder Sidney Pottery, who was in the pokey for forgery, second baseman Frank Fitzgerald, in for breaking and entering, and right fielder Joseph Seng, who was in for first-degree murder. Ace pitcher Thomas Cameron, who was 20, by the way, was a coal miner from Tennessee with an explosive fastball and a rap sheet that included sexual assault. And topping it all off, the team's coach was Stone Cold Killer George Saban, doing a 25-year bid for shooting a sheep herder in the face and killing and burning two others during the Spring Creek Raid, which was part of the ongoing range wars of Wyoming, pitting cattlemen against perceived infringements on free grazers. Now, as bad as this team looked on paper, they were actually pretty good on the diamond, especially right fielder Joseph Seng, who will be our primary focus today. Now, our guy Joseph Seng was in for first-degree murder after he unalived his lover's hubby. And it was his compelling backstory combined with his prowess on the field that drew the media's attention. And that attention that was showered on Seng did not sit well with the rest of his players or their cellmates. In fact, according to one story I read, a disgruntled inmate once pushed a heavy box full of sand off a walkway above Seng, barely missing him. Look out, Joseph. Now, while turmoil inside the prison persisted, the WSP All-Stars continued to practice under the close eye of Stone Cold Killer George Saban, who told the players that if they made an error, time would be added on to their sentences. Now, that is motivation. Finally, on August 5th, 1911, the Wyoming Penitentiary All-Stars took the field, playing a game against the semi-pro Rawlins Juniors, and gave them the business, winning 11-1 in a game that took place at the stockades located inside the prison. And our guy Sang went 4 for 4. Way to go, Joe. Now, if you remember, I told you at the beginning of this that Joseph Sang had a date with the Hangman. And that date of August 22nd was fast approaching. So as unrest in the prison continued throughout August of 1911, Sang continued to work hard in baseball practice and by all accounts was a model citizen inside the prison. Well, that day came and went as Governor Carey considered commuting Joseph's sentence from death to life imprisonment. Then on August 27th, the WSP All-Stars took the field for what would be the fourth and final time, but this time in public, at a place called Overland Park, which was the home of the Rawlings Juniors, who were out for revenge. Then under heavy guard and in front of a packed house by all accounts, the boys from the cell block whooped up on the Juniors again, winning 15-10. Outstanding. After the win, the convicts returned to the state prison, surrendered their equipment, and returned to their cells, and they would never play again. The short-lived baseball experiment was discontinued in favor of a penitentiary-wide education program. Lame. As for our guy, Joseph Sang, in early April of 1912, he learned his new date with the Hangman, May 24th. Now, this next part is wild. You see, the same gallows used to hang the famed Wyoming Pinkerton and bounty hunter Tom Horn at the Laramie County Jail 8 years prior were dismantled and brought to the Wyoming State Pen to take care of poor Joseph. Then at 2:45 a.m. on May 24th, 1912, Sang was fitted with a black hood, stepped on the trap door, and according to the Carbon County Journal, quote, fell 5 feet and was jerked into eternity at the end of a rope. Joseph Sang was the first person hanged at Wyoming State Penitentiary, but he would not be the last. 8 more would follow until the gallows were replaced by the gas chamber in 1936. And all 14 men were executed at the state pen. Another 250 died of natural causes, suicide, or were victims of inmate violence until the lockup closed down in 1981. Now, exact box scores were really hard to come by as I researched this story. But as near as I can tell, all told, the 1911 Wyoming State Penitentiary All-Stars went 4-0, outscoring their opponents 48-16. Now, if you want to know more about this outfit, I recommend picking up a book called The Death Row All-Stars, A Story of Baseball, Corruption, and Murder. 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Hospitals, clinics, and caregivers, human kindness lives here. The Cardinals get their exciting right fielder back, Jordan Walker, tonight. Walker's missed the last 2 games with right knee inflammation. And Rockies reliever Blas Castaño pitched a scoreless frame on Tuesday with a walk and a punch out for AAA Albuquerque as he continues to rehab that pectoral strain. Blas should get a couple more innings of work tonight, I am told. All right, time for a break. But when we get back, the star of the show and voice of the Rockies, Jack Corrigan, sits down to visit with Rockies manager Warren Schaefer. Skipper's next on the KOA Rockies Radio Network.
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4: Welcome back to Rockies on Deck, live from Busch Stadium in St. Louis, Missouri, before Game 1 between the Rockies and Cardinals. Time to head down to the Rockies clubhouse and catch up with voice of the Rockies, Jack Corrigan, as he visits with Rockies manager Warren Schaefer. All yours, fellas.
5: Well, Schaefer, it's going to be an interesting trip in that your ball club's going to face some different conditions. Here in St. Louis, it's warm and humid. You'll go to the heat of Arizona, but you're indoors. And then some days you never know what to expect in San Francisco. It's all just part of a baseball schedule, right?
6: Yeah, I love it. It keeps you on your toes. It's really hot here today, right on a river here. Get the humidity. Beautiful, beautiful baseball field here. But I love going to play indoors in Arizona. And then I love the chill in the air in San Francisco. I love it all.
5: Well, let's talk a little bit. Speaking of love, I know a lot of people believe, and I'm certainly right up there with them in terms of St. Louis being such a great baseball town. You know, the way they greet former Cardinals when they come back and the history that they have. The stadium isn't like Wrigley or Fenway or that kind of thing. But how does St. Louis rate for you from a baseball perspective?
6: Yeah, these are some of the best fans in the game. The Midwest, these people know when to cheer, how to cheer, what's important in a baseball game, the big moments. There's a certain group of fans that know baseball, and these are definitely one of them.
5: You know, when we go to New York in September, we'll have the Monument Park that they have out in the outfield at Yankee Stadium. Here, if you walk around the outside, you see the statues of Stan Musial and Bob Gibson, and it's just a remarkable place, as you said, you know, a Midwest town. But I mean, all the championships, the history that the Cardinals have.
6: Yeah, it's special when you come to a place like this, for sure. I mean, me being from Pittsburgh, it reminds me a lot of Pittsburgh with how old the organization is, all of the history, the wins. It's a great place to come.
5: I don't know how much as a youngster, because you were an infielder, but the Wizard of Oz, did you like Ozzie Smith playing there at short?
6: Yeah, when I was real, real young, I just remember him doing backflips going out on the field and watching that great diving play up the middle where he barehanded it in the air, the adjustment. I've watched highlights of him for years and years.
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